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3: How do you get this power? Well, that's a good question, and there's a great answer for it here in verse 8. He says, draw near to God, and he will draw near to you. Cleanse your hands, you sinners, and purify your hearts, you double-minded. Lament and mourn and weep. Let your laughter be turned into mourning and your joy to gloom. Humble yourselves in the sight of the Lord. He will, as you said, lift you up. So drawing close to God, spending time with God, we already talked about that earlier, you know, spending time with him. The more time you spend with him, the more you're going to conform to his image and be transformed into his image. The lamenting and mourning, this is lamenting and mourning over your sin. This is not being happy about sin. And we've said this many times that once you become a believer, doesn't mean you're not going to be a sinner anymore. You'll be a sinner saved by grace, but we still have, as Paul had said, this battle with our flesh and our spirit, the things we know we should do, we don't, the things we know we shouldn't do, we do. There's a battle that takes place, but the more we draw close to God, the more success we find in that battle, and the more, you know, with our relationship to sin. You know, prior to becoming a Christian, I'll speak for myself, not you. Maybe you will concur that this was your life as well. But my relationship to sin was very different than it is today. I used to plan for it. I used to set time in my schedule to sin. I used to invite other people to sin with me. I used to celebrate it when I was done. I would get to work on a Monday morning and tell everybody how awesome I was at sinning over the weekend. I didn't think it was sin. I didn't call it sin, but that's what it was. And I would get to work like, oh, you should have seen me Friday night and Saturday. I don't even know how I made it to work today. And yeah, aren't I awesome at sinning? And now as a believer, I still sin, but I certainly don't schedule it into my life. I certainly don't invite people to join me in on it, and I certainly am not bragging about it afterwards. You know, when I sin now, and I do sin, I'm broken over it. I'm embarrassed by it. I don't want to tell people about it. I certainly don't shout it from the rooftops or go around bragging about it. It's different now.
4: Right. Hey, that relationship changes for sure.
3: Right.
4: You know, and that kind of circles back to, you know, bringing like the power in the life of a believer. Cause, you know, we think about sharing the truth about Jesus with a culture to a person that might be doing what you used to do in your past where they would celebrate it. And that's one of the things they have to recognize is that they're doing things that they don't think are sinful. They don't realize that, but it is actually sinful. If they can understand that there is a perfect standard and they fall short, then you can present them with the truth that there's been somebody that's paid the price for their sins, and right. They could have life everlasting. But they've got to understand that first.
3: Right.
4: And that's where the power comes from. You recognize that you fell short, that there is a perfect God. You surrender your life to him, accept him as your Lord and Savior, invite the Spirit of God to reside in your heart, repent of these sins. And that's where this power comes from, and through the power of the Spirit of the Lord.
3: Right. Oftentimes, you know, what has to happen is people have to get to the season of sin that is no longer fun.
4: Right.
3: Because we have to be honest, and God's word even tells us sin is pleasurable for a season. But anybody who's been engaged in any given sin, you know, you just name a sin, they at first were enjoying it. But after a while, it's like, man, I'm not enjoying this anymore. This is not fun anymore. And you have to get to that point where it's like, I don't want to be this way. This is draining me. It's ruining my life. And that is, you know, oftentimes, sadly, where people have to get to. It's where I had to come to. I know countless other people had to come to that point where it just wasn't fun anymore. You know, and that's where the wisdom comes in. It's like, okay, let me, like God's word says, thy word have I hidden in my heart that I might not sin against you. It's as a wise believer, we start reading into God's word more, hiding it in our heart. And the idea with that is now we know. We know it before we do it,
4: right,
3: that it's wrong. So we then can avoid it. It's like, okay, now that I know, I just won't even do that. So many people become Christians, and they're not even aware that some things are sins.

0: And you have to explain them, oh, well, that's sinful. Oh, I didn't know. Well, now you know. Now it's in your heart. Now you can know not to do that, you know? So it's a learning curve, and it's something that takes place over time. But, you know, it's something everybody has to go through. Another thing about wisdom, genuine wisdom, is it is the solution for strife amongst believers. Certainly, like we said, Christians are going to fight. You imperfect people serving a perfect God. But God's word tells us here in verse 11, do not speak evil of one another, brethren. He who speaks evil of a brother and judges his brother speaks evil of the law and judges the law. But if you judge the law, you are not a doer of the law, but a judge. There is one lawgiver who is able to save and to destroy. Who are you to judge one another? Now, this is very important that we understand this. We take this in with Matthew chapter 7, because a lot of people see this, oh, well, don't judge. Christians aren't supposed to judge. Well, Matthew 7 says, judge not lest you be judged, for with what judgment you judge, you will be judged, and with the measure you use, it will be measured back to you. Why do you look at the speck in your brother's eye, but do not consider the plank in your own eye? Or how can you say to your brother, let me remove the speck from your eye, and look, a plank is in your own eye? Hypocrite. First, remove the plank from your own eye, and then you will see clearly to remove the speck from your brother's eye. So it's not that we aren't to judge. We're supposed to know that the measure we use will be used against us. But it's very clear here, if you can judge yourself and see this in your own life and get that out of your life, then you can judge somebody else. Hey, listen, I'm making a judgment about that in your life. I see that you're engaged in what I've been engaged in. And so now let me help you. But there has to be a judgment on that person's life. We have to, and that's called accountability, right?
1: Right. Yeah, you judge people by their fruit.
0: Right.
1: You look at the fruit, and what does it look like? And the speck and the plank is it's a sin of the same kind like you're talking about. I've dealt with that. Now I see it in your life.
0: Right. But a genuine wisdom says deal with yourself first.
1: Right.
0: You know, and that's the idea of the Christian judgment that takes place. We deal with ourselves first. Once we allow God to do that work of removing that sin in our life, now we can help others. It's not, I mean, you make a judgment to do it, but it's not necessarily a judgment. It's an accountability. It's a wanting better for someone else. And that is something we've been called to do as believers, and it's something that we should do. And unfortunately, we've been living in a culture where nobody wants that accountability. But genuine wisdom dictates that we ought to operate in that type of accountability environment. Pastor Jake, that's all the time we have.
1: All right. Well, thanks for having me. It's always a blessing to be here.
0: Thanks for being here. I want to thank you for joining us. We're going to continue on and finish the genuine wisdom portion of this next week. One more time, happy Mother's Day to all you moms out there. God bless you. We will see you all next time right here on Our Watch with Tim Thompson.
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8: Kathleen Maloney. President Trump rejects Iran's response to the latest U.S. peace proposal.
9: The administration saying it's not at all what they had hoped for. The president wrote, "I have just read the response from Iran's so-called representatives. I don't like it. Totally unacceptable."
8: Fox's Alex Hogan, Iran state media, saying the U.S. proposal amounts to surrender, the country instead making demands, including war reparations. Passengers who have been stranded on a cruise ship infected with the hantavirus outbreak are finally getting off.
10: More than 140 passengers aboard the MV Hondius, including 17 Americans, will recover from any symptoms in their home countries.
8: Fox's Gernal Scott. Meanwhile, the ship will next sail to the Netherlands to undergo disinfection. America is listening to Fox News.
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3: California is asking people in the state to weigh in on AI. 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
11: Will AI help or hurt workers in the next few years? Should government have a hand in controlling it, or should that be left to private companies in a free market? Whatever your thoughts, Governor Newsom wants to hear them. For the first time, he's opening Engaged California to the public. Newsom says it's a first-in-the-nation digital democracy program that will allow people a seat at the table in shaping decision-making and state policy when it comes to artificial intelligence.
3: Larry Marino on the Answer Newsroom.
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2: 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What does it mean to you, to your family, to your money, and how to position yourself the right way? The number to get us here is 855-510-4653. 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We typically provide you all the resources for the week, so that way you have a reference point in your decision-making process. This week, I was live with Larry Elder on Wednesday on Salem TV. And one of the things that Larry brought to my attention, he said, Alex, have you noticed how traffic has died down? He said, after work, it used to take me a while to get home. Right now, it feels like the road is open. And he asked, what do you think that's causing it? Well, look, the obvious answer is that people are feeling the impact of higher gas prices in their pocket. See, I told Larry that this Iran war is actually in our portfolios. They're in our pockets. It's in our kitchen table. We're seeing it and we're feeling it. So what is the average American doing? Look, if instead of driving separately, some families are driving together. Instead of taking that unnecessary trip, they're consolidating. They're thinking about alternative ways. Now, why is that happening? Here's an article in Bloomberg that says consumers are running out of money and cutting back. Well, they're cutting back because people are starting to feel the impact of this. Look, the intention of the show is not to have this bleak outlook. There's so many good things that our government is doing. It's also important for us to celebrate that. But I want to level with you and I want to give you the real numbers so that way you know where you stand. Last week, when Spirit Airline out of nowhere just collapsed and shut their doors, you had 17,000 to 19,000 jobs disappear. And mind you, these are good paying jobs. So what happened? Their CEO came out and he basically said, look, if fuel prices are above $100 and because of the war in Iran, it killed our profits. I mean, we knew that a couple of years back, Spirit wasn't doing that well. But the fact that they're starting to politicize all this, and make no mistake, the left is waiting for things like this to point the finger. But here's the other thing that's really important. Wall Street Journal this week earlier, they reported that nearly 119,000 foreclosures occurred in the first quarter alone. And apparently that's the six-year high. Now, the number has gone up about 26% in the last year alone. As a former banker, here's why this is important. Remember in 2007, 2006, 2008, people were buying houses with no skin in the game. You had these subprime mortgages. People that couldn't even afford buying a house, they were buying a house with zero down. So the banking industry changed. The borrowers right now, the ones that have gone foreclosed, they're not reckless borrowers. These are responsible Americans who were trying to live the American dream. They bought a home. They're making their mortgage payment. They're doing everything right, but got crushed. You know what caused that? Well, here in California, you and I have felt it. When we had the wildfires, we saw that our insurance premiums significantly increased. See, the two states that have been impacted with this foreclosure are Texas and Florida. They got crushed because of the increase in the insurance premium, property taxes, and combine that with the higher prices. So it's not, this is not because of the Iran war, folks. what it's going to happen is that we're going to have some sort of a chain reaction that will have more effects on us. So the left is going to utilize this right before the midterm election to make the case that affordability is becoming a lot bigger to the average American. Now, it's important for you to keep this in mind, because when you have these geopolitical risks and then you have inflation, historically, every time we had such an elevated two-layer risk, and here's what I mean by that. It's like a combo effect. You know, when you go to your favorite fast food chain and they ask you, hey, you want to make that a combo? You add your drinks and maybe fries. Well, I believe that we're not facing one type of risk. We're facing multiple risks at the same time. And the challenge is that those risks together combined, it's a bigger problem to us. Now, let me tell you what I mean by that. You know about the war. You know about the inflation. You know about that the economy is slowing down. You know that AI is potentially replacing a lot of jobs. And don't even get me started about the debt. So here's the big picture that I want you to understand. How many risks can you handle at the same time? It's like you go to the grocery store and you walk home. All of a sudden, you have five different bags. You're trying to juggle all of those. And you're hoping that you don't drop anything. Versus if you carry two at the same time, it's a little bit more balanced. It's a lot more manageable. So think about those five different risks that I talked about. War, inflation, debt, economy slowing down, and all of those things are surfacing in your portfolio. This is why it becomes a lot more difficult to manage. So what's the solution? Well, the solution is very simple. You ought to think about having some layer of protection. I talk about how you need protection before a correction. Why do I say that? Well, the warning signs are flashing red, folks. So here's what you ought to consider. Take a step back, look at the big picture, and ask yourself, what is it about gold do I need to learn first? What is it that I need to understand? You know, we've been doing this over a decade. As a former a banker, I started my career with Smith Barney, which got acquired by Morgan Stanley. Look, I've seen different markets from the dot-com to the 2008 to the COVID. I've seen it all, folks. And one thing I can tell you is this. Unfortunately, crises at some point are going to show up. The question is, do you want to be prepared before it does, or do you want to be reactionary? What we've learned that a lot of our clients that position themselves, just like the central banks, the smart investors, when you hear buzzwords like smart money, what that simply means, this is institutional money. They have a lot of information. They have access to almost by-minute data. They can see where money's moving. And what we're seeing is that they're proactively positioning a portion of their assets in physical gold and silver. 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It's very easy to get started with Allegiance Gold. 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That's mygoldreport.com. The other day, I was talking to a potential new client. And the first thing he said to me, he said, Alex, I wish I had invested in gold a couple of years back. And he said, gold is going crazy. And I told him, I said, Sam, gold is not going crazy. The world is going crazy. If anything, gold is the one constant. He said, what do you mean? I said, had you invested in an ounce of gold and you had it in your possession, did anything happen to it? Like, did it grow branches? He said, no, are you trying to be funny? I said, no. The point that I'm trying to make is gold is not going crazy. Things around the world, from the geopolitical concern, you know how many governments are facing a deficit spending problem? And they're at a point where they have to think about what should we spend on? Welfare or our military deficit? Right now, you have NATO rushing to replenish the weaponry that they have. And the same thing here in the U.S. And by the way, these are not things that could be replaced overnight. These are going to be strategic long-term investments. But the point is this. When was it in our lifetime that we had such a deficit spending? We had war. We had inflation. We had the risk of a digital programmable money. This AI revolution that is taking over some jobs. When have we had that? See, earlier I talked about you having 4 or 5 bags of a grocery and trying to juggle and trying to open the door and hoping that you don't drop anything. But what's happening with these problems that I talked about is that they're converging together. They're merging together. I mean, think about this concept. You might say, hey, 1 + 1 = 2. But you never know. 1 + 1 could be 3. Could be 4. Think about it. When a couple has twins, for example, 2 becomes 4. The point that I want to make is that it's not about one level of a problem. When you combine them together, it'll be like a hockey stick. It becomes a lot more. Because the system is becoming under pressure. That means it has to be managed more. It has to be monitored more. It has to be politicized. It has to be centralized. So all of these things boil down to a simple aspect that we will be losing our buying power. Because every crisis leads the government to print more. And that printing is going to come back and take away our buying power. So make no mistake. Right now, everyone is going back to headlines. Gold had such a great week. Silver is at above $80 again. But instead of chasing headlines, everything changed for me when I started thinking about the future as opposed to being stuck in the present and thinking about the past. See, I started thinking about who is benefiting from this? What will it mean to me? And I remember vividly having a similar conversation as I recently did with my wife back in February 2020. As soon as COVID started, you had the government intervene. I said, honey, don't worry about it. The Dow Jones was dropped from 30,000 to 18,000. Okay. That is a almost 40% drop. Now imagine you have a portfolio of about $1 million and all of a sudden that $1 million drops to 600,000. How will that make you feel? Especially as you're getting ready to retire. You're maybe 5 years or 7 years or 10 years away from retirement. Or even worse, you're in retirement. As you are relying on the income from your retirement, the last thing you want for the market to take that away from you. What does this all mean to you? It simply means that you have to think about protection before the correction. Think about why you buy insurance and when you buy it. You don't get your insurance during or after the crash. You get it before. Why? Because we are required. We are required to have car insurance. We are required to have property insurance. You know why? Because the bank is involved. The financial institutions, the government, the insurance, they're all in cahoots, folks. Because if you have a paid off property, you are not required to have insurance. But if you have a loan against your car, you got to have insurance. If you have loan against your mortgage, if you have a loan against your property, you got to get property insurance. And at the same time, you got the government also taxing you. This is why I talk about they're all in cahoots. Now, why gold? You simply become your own bank. Not only is it an insurance, but it is the cheapest form of insurance that has such a big upside. Think about it. You buy your car insurance. You drive well. Thank God nothing happens to you. But the money that you paid goes away. You can't go back and claim it. I had a conversation with my wife about this when my insurance premium doubled. I said, hold on a second. How can you go from $2,400 property insurance to almost $5,000? That's such a big gap. So as you understand insurance and this idea of you becoming your own bank, why not insure your money? Why wait for a correction? Why wait for the headlines and then rush into gold and silver? You know, I'm always asked, especially with a lot of first-time investors, they'll say, Alex, what is the number one mistake that I can avoid making? Because I cannot afford to lose. At this point in my life, I cannot afford making any mistakes. And I always go back to, why are we doing this? What's the intention? What's the time frame? So that way the financial objectives are aligned. And one of the things that I find quite frequently is that people tell me, look, I wanna, you know, when the market drops, that's when I'm gonna buy. And it just defeats the purpose because people don't understand what gold is. Gold is not trying to compete with your S&P 500 index or the market or the stock market in general. Gold has proven what it is capable of. Not only has it been here for thousands of years, it has also outperformed the market in different time horizons. Like if I can take you back to the year 2000 and I can tell you, you have three bags in front of you. Each bag has about $100,000. You have the option to buy the market, the S&P 500, gold, or stay in cash. 9 out of 10 times people say, well, it doesn't make sense for me to stay in cash. And then I ask why. They'll tell me, well, you got inflation. The dollar is going to lose its value. So it doesn't make sense. So logically, that's correct. And then we move on to gold versus the market. And a lot of people will provide a mixed answer. Some people will say, I would choose gold because gold outperformed the market. Some people would choose the S&P 500 because they want dividend. And they know that stock market has always come up. That's true. But it all depends on where you are within that retirement phase. If you're at a point in life that you're taking money to supplement your living needs, well, time is not on your side. So your investment thinking is different. Has to be different. So with that being said, what I think is the best option is to consider having a combination of both. And that's exactly what I told my wife in February 2020 when at the height of COVID, we were hearing about the lockdowns. everyone was thinking about their toilet paper, and I was thinking about, hold on a second, inflation is going to come. And inflation is not just going to come, it's going to attack. It's going to be very vicious because all this printing that we're doing, we're diluting the value of our currency, folks. Something somehow has to give. So once you understand those fundamentals, then it just becomes very easy for you to think beyond the headline and think about the next 3 to 5 years. And it's simple math. It's just, you know what I love about gold? It's such a common sense, simple investment. If you want to add some common sense to your retirement account, to your portfolio, first, you might want to consider getting a second opinion. That is the starting point. Let's have a conversation. Let's find out where you are in life and if this is the right fit for you. Call us at 855-510-4653. That's 855-510-4653. 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Look, Allegiance Gold makes it so simple. From opening an account to helping you with the metal selection to the storage to down the line liquidating. Let's say you have some sort of unexpected circumstance and you need to have some money. It's so simple to buy back. We have such a great program. By the way, we don't make any profit on buyback. We treat you as a vendor. We pay the highest prevailing price, and we can actually convert that within a day or two back in your account. They're very simple, very, very liquid. Which, by the way, one of the questions that I get asked is, well, how am I going to spend this gold? I can't take it to the grocery store. You know what I tell people that when they say that? I say, well, good luck trying to take a piece of your property to take at the grocery store. Or good luck trying to take a share of the stocks. Folks, gold has been around for thousands of years. It is so liquid. But it's important for you to do business with the right firm that actually will help you, will service your account. And this is where Allegiance Gold comes in. We've been in business over a decade now. 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Why? Folks, that is done by design. When we focus on building a relationship and what matters the most to the client, people do business with people they like. They want to make sure that they're being treated the right way. And it's fair pricing, transparent. Everything is honest and straightforward. That's what people care about. And they want to make sure that whenever they need the money in terms of liquidation, the timing, all of that, you know, you got to be able to set the right expectation and over deliver. That is why over the years we've had such a high rating, because at the end of the day, what matters is the client making a profit? Is the client able to benefit in terms of protecting from a downside? And is there a layer of privacy and some tax benefits? So there's a lot of check marks that gold is getting as of late that it just becomes very simple, especially after COVID, especially after 2022 and what we saw the Biden administration's reckless spending and a lot of those policies. So do yourself a favor. Grab your most recent portfolio, find out where you stand, call us, and make an appointment to get a second opinion. It's 855-510-4653. That's 855-510-4653. We're going to be right back.

0: the answer. Breaking news.
1: General Motors will pay nearly $13 million to settle a California consumer protection lawsuit. Here's Sharon Reardon.
2: A lawsuit filed by California's Attorney General and prosecutors in Los Angeles, Napa, San Francisco, and Sonoma counties alleges GM collected detailed data from hundreds of thousands of OnStar users between 2016 and 2024. Data included locations, braking patterns, and GPS history. The company then sold some of the information to third-party data brokers without proper consent.
1: Larry Marino in the Answer Newsroom.
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10: 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This is Alex Sipkarian. The number to get me is 855-510-4653-855-510-GOLD, or you can also visit mygoldreport.com. 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Well, during the first part, we talked about geopolitics. We talked about some of the early warning signs from the economy. Let's talk about something a little bit more uplifting and exciting. And one of the favorite questions that I'm asked is, anytime a client is going to make the investment, they say, Alex, should I invest in gold or silver? And I always say, why not both? Let's talk through the benefits, the advantages and disadvantages of each and try to position it properly. The first thing I want to find out is, what is your financial objective? If you're someone who likes to play a little bit more defense, if you want protection, if you want stability, if your concern is that the dollar is going down to the tube, if your concern is that if the market drops, I want to have some sort of a safety, then we can easily make an argument that you ought to have a little bit more gold in your portfolio. And by the way, everyone's financial circumstance is different. And we've done it all. We've had clients that will say, you know what, I'm a gold bug. I just want gold. We have clients that will say, no, I'd like to have a little bit of both. And others are just, I want the growth potential in silver. So let's talk through how I think about this. I always like to have a combination of both. Now, if you put a gun on my head and you say, you got to choose gold or silver, I would always choose gold. Why? Because gold has such a broad-based demand. From jewelry to central banks, investment, healthcare. It's not dependent on one type of buyer. And because it's been around, oldest form of money, It's easy to store. It's not bulky. It's movable. You put it in your hand. There's no country that you cannot utilize it in. It's just, it gives you that higher layer of value in your hands. Now, but I do like the upside of silver, and I've been positioning a lot in silver. Why? The thing is this, when you have an asset, let's talk about silver for a second. In the last 5 consecutive years, the Silver Institute, this is an organization that reports who's buying, as a matter of fact, they report the demand and supply. On an annual basis, we need about 1 billion ounces of silver, let's say, or we're mining about 1 billion, but our demand is about 1.2 billion. Okay? So for the last 5 consecutive years, we had a 20% deficit. What does that mean? We are using more than what we are producing. Let me repeat that. We're using, consuming, utilizing, demand, all of those, is much higher than the available supply. Well, here's the thing when it comes to commodities. When demand is so much higher than supply, the only thing that it has to give is price. So when you hear Bank of America come out and say, we're forecasting silver north of $150 to $300, when you hear that solar demand, electric vehicle demand, military industrial complex demand, all this demand is so high, and yet supply is finite, is limited. As a matter of fact, it is getting harder for us to extract that amount of silver. So what happens? You get excited. Imagine you had invested in silver not too long ago, about a year, year and a half ago, when the price was around $25, $30. Today, silver is about $80. Yes, it had peaked at about $120 earlier this year in January or February, and then it dropped because the price, it attracted a lot of speculators. But wouldn't you prefer buying silver at 80 versus 120? Let's just say that silver did what it did, okay? And it's not an unrealistic number. If it just goes back to 120, that's a 50% upside from the current level. And here's the good thing about silver, that we here, the U.S. government, last year, President Trump, you know what happened? We labeled it as a critical metal. Critical. Why? Because it is indispensable. It is required. It is needed. It's such a necessity. We're spending trillions and trillions on the AI revolution. President Trump said, we're going to win that war. We're going to win it for the future of our kids, for the future of this country. So we're going all in. One way to go through the problem is to really go through it. Go all in. And we're spending. You got Google, Meta, Microsoft. They're pouring billions, trillions of dollars in this. And guess what? Without silver, they don't have the connectivity. See how silver is back in the center of all this? So yeah, of course I'm excited about the outlook of silver. And I think the value proposition makes perfect sense. You need an investment that has growth potential. You need that growth in an economic environment, in a monetary environment, in an environment where the dollar is losing value. You need something that not only just keeps up, but beats it. Who likes to stay at level? Don't you want more out of life? Don't you want growth? Don't you want to be able to have a bigger impact? Maybe you're missing silver and gold. Maybe it's time for you to get some diversification in gold and silver. This is why I invite you to make an appointment. 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Let's talk about some of the specials we have for first-time investors, specifically when you're considering an IRA. Let me walk you through how simple it is. And by the way, I know you are inundated with advertisements on the radio. You hear this host versus that host talking about X company, Y company. You get a lot of advertisement in your email. And I know this can get a little bit overwhelming. Let's take a step back and understand why we're doing this. And I'm going to give you a checklist on how to choose the right firm for you. Because at the end of the day, when you're doing the right thing, it's important for you to pick the right products and the right firm. Because gold is a commodity. No physical precious metals dealer produces it. As a matter of fact, if any precious metals dealer says, we produce gold, run away. Because you need the guarantee from the most reputable mints. Mints that have been around for 250 years, 400 years. They're the ones that guarantee how genuine it is, the purity, the ounce, the content. So with that being said, let's talk about how simple it is for you to diversify your IRA. It's a three-step process. You open an account. You transfer the funds tax and penalty-free. 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Now, at first, the metals have to be stored at a depository. This is a physical, think about the storage units, but with a lot more security features. It's an all-risk insurance. They will inspect, audit, confirm, and validate the products. So when you have a facility that is insuring your products, you can always make an appointment, go get it, take it as a distribution. But it's so simple. But Wall Street complicates it. Your bank doesn't want you to do it. The government doesn't want you to have a lot of gold. So the simple nature of gold is so attractive. Yes, it's not going to grow branches, but it's just going to grow in value. We've seen that happening for thousands of years. That's why I look at the scoreboard. The scoreboard is telling me that this is a common sense, simple, maybe boring, viable investment vehicle. Keep in mind, you have a former banker, someone who's been in the system. When I started my career with Smith Barney, all we would talk about is target date fund, mutual fund, this fund, a little bit of bond. Such a simple way of calculating. But the more I got exposed to different market conditions, the more I realized that you cannot just depend on the system and hope that it's going to work itself out. This is why gold gives that hedge. When you hear gold is a hedge, hedge against what? Hedge against inflation. Okay, we hear that. But it's more than that. It's more than that because it is not dependent on something or someone else for its value. It has its own value in it. Like when you invest in a stock, the company stock has to perform. If something happens with the CEO, then you hear the earnings. If you have real estate and your tenant is not paying anymore, the value is not there as much. If you have a bond and all of a sudden you're not getting enough yield and you're dependent on the issuer to pay you back interest, that's a risk. See, gold eliminates all that counterparty risk. That's why I said you become your own bank. You're in control. You don't have to worry about the grid. You don't have to worry about any a bank bailout, bank bail-in, bank closure. None of that applies to you. It's in your hand. That's why I love physical over paper. It doesn't mean you want to put everything in gold, like I said earlier. But it certainly makes the case. When you hear large institutions, Morgan Stanley, Wells Fargo, Citi, UBS, Some of these financial institution folks, they're forecasting gold at 8,000. Some are calling it a debasement, the de-dollarization. Central banks don't want to hold the dollar because of this increased level of geopolitical risk. At the end of the day, you want to have some peace of mind within your investments. So that way you can sleep well at night knowing you have something that you can depend on. It might not make you rich overnight, but it sure will be there when you need it. You know, there's so many stories I've heard about how gold had saved some of our clients' lives. And one of the stories that have actually resonated, and in such an in time with the Iranian war, I had a client in her, I would say probably early 60s. And we were talking about diversifying a portion of her portfolio. And I always like to ask, I just say, hey, I'm curious, you know, why gold and why now? And she said to me, she said, Alex, when my parents left Iran 40 plus years ago, my dad, she said, started from scratch. He had some gold coins with him. He was able to start his business by selling some of the gold. So for me, she said, and my family, gold is not just an investment. Gold is what saved our lives and allowed my family to start. And here I am. Not only am I running their business, not only did they build such a good amount of wealth, I want to do the same thing for my future, for my kids' future. See, when you're exposed to currency reset, currency devaluation, when you travel a lot abroad and you see that sometimes the dollar is stronger, sometimes the dollar is weaker, you realize that it's all numbers. It's all moving. It's not constant. So going back at the early part of the show when one of my clients mentioned that gold is going crazy, and I said, gold is not going crazy. Gold is constant. The world, the banks, the market, the dollar, the interest rate, you name it. Those are going crazy. Gold is simply sitting there in the background and just observing. It's just this magnet that is attracting wealth. Because right now, what point is our freedom if we don't have wealth that we can depend on? What good

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3: 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That's 855-510-4653. Look, years ago about this don't be late and be early, I had a client. He was in the Air Force. He had retired, and he worked in the private sector. Long story short, on our second engagement, I was running a little bit late, and I was about 5 minutes late. And I was very polite and cordial. I said, I apologize for being a few minutes late. And he said something to me I never forget. He said, his name was Michael. He said, Alex, in my line of work, 5 minutes means the door is closed and the plane is in the air. And that just hit me. And I said to myself, I'm not going to be late. And I had to figure out a system. So what I did was, you know, anytime our appointment was at 1 o'clock, I would have the appointment marked at 12:55 or 12:50. And by the second and third time, Michael realized, he said, hey, you keep on calling me earlier. I said, Michael, you changed the way I view time. I much prefer being few minutes early than few minutes late. Folks, that concept applies in a lot different aspects of life, like the way you meet your loved ones, the way that you're driving on the freeway, and thank God you skipped the accident or you see something bad that occur. See, gold teaches you patience and rewards you in the future. When you understand the value of gold, you stop chasing and you start attracting. It's not going to take a lot of your energy. It's just going to sit there, do what it needs to. And that's why a lot of people need to get educated about the fundamentals of why and how. Everyone is focused on how can I do it? How can I do it? Hold on a second. Let's figure out your whys and make sure it's that it's the right thing to do. You know, the other day I was talking with my business partner and I said, you know, how good would it be to take a potential candidate who's applying for a job, take him out to a quick bite and see them in an environment that is not expected, but yet we can see and observe how they're reacting. How are they responding to the waitress or to the waiter? How are they greeting them? Are they polite? Do they understand the value of service and respect? How do they treat people that have nothing to gain from? Folks, the more I see, the more I realize that, unfortunately, corporate America is losing the value of people. And we're placing a lot more importance on convenience. We're placing a lot more importance on getting the things we want, as opposed to thinking about the big picture. You know, I want my neighbors to do well. I want people to do well. Because the economy goes into circle. If people are confident about their ability to make money, invest, and grow, it's going to help out a lot. What is my example about the candidate seeing them

a restaurant and how they're reacting and talking to other people. These are things that we pay attention to because we want to make sure that we are fully, fully aligned. And we want to make sure that the way you're treated is exactly how we want our parents to be treated when they call the firm. So let's talk about how to get you qualified to take advantage of the offer that we have for the month of May. You know, in Wall Street, they say, sell in May and go away. Well, here's what we got for you. We got two strong offers. Number one, if you open a IRA into physical gold and silver, you will qualify for $500 in silver. And on top of that, 2 years of your custodial fees, which includes the depository, the insurance, that will be covered. That's roughly about another $500. So the number one offer we have is $1,000 that will go in retirement accounts. We want to make sure that there is a qualified purchase. We suggest $50,000 and above to fully qualify for that. If you have a smaller amount that you want to start with, no problem. We can prorate that. So that's offer number one. Offer number two is if you have some money in the bank and you feel like you got to wait for the CD maturity, whatever that small penalty is, or you don't have a safe, I'm going to tell you a story about safe. I had a client worked for the CIA in Arizona. He made large acquisitions. And one day we had a promotional safe and he ended up getting a safe. It was made in China. He called me back so furious. He said, "Alex, take this Chinese garbage and get me some American-made safe." Well, guess what? We have a relationship with American-made company safe that we can help you get that safe with qualified purchase. So we want to eliminate the doubt. We want to make it so simple so you take advantage and you get this protection before the correction. You got to get the protection before the correction, folks. Whether you have a retirement account, an IRA, 401k, or you have some money in the bank, you can protect that and diversify that with gold and mention Alex to qualify for the offer. Again, mention Alex to qualify for the offer. The number to get us is 855-510-4653. 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Folks, it was a pleasure having you. God bless. Thank you for making us part of your weekend. Happy, happy Mother's Day. And for my mom, I love you. Happy Mother's Day. You're my biggest fan. And I always look forward for the text messages and calls after the show. Folks, the number to get us again, it's 855-510-4653. That's 855-510-4653. God bless, and we'll see you next week.

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1: Hello, friends. Would you like to hear an amazing fact? Beginning as a petty thief smuggling cigarettes and marijuana, Pablo Escobar eventually came to dominate the global cocaine trade through the Medellin cartel, controlling over 80% of the drugs shipped to America. At one time, his immense operation earned him an estimated $420 million a week in the nickname, the King of Cocaine. By the 1980s, approximately 70 to 80 tons of cocaine was entering the U.S. per month, making Escobar, according to Forbes in 1989, the seventh wealthiest person on the planet, worth approximately about $30 billion. In spite of his lethal business, he sought to generate public approval by donating to churches and hospitals in Medellin. He built soccer fields, parks, paved roads, and even built a new neighborhood with 1,000 homes for families from the slums. His deceptions were so effective, Escobar even succeeded in getting himself elected to Colombia's Congress in 1982. But at heart, he was still a ruthless killer. Escobar's criminal empire resulted in the deaths of around 4,000 people who dared to challenge his reign, including police officers, government officials, journalists, even judges. Over time, even the government could not be bribed to overlook his outrageous crimes, and he went into hiding. In 1993, he was killed in a shootout with police in a middle-class Medellin neighborhood. This reminds me, Pastor Ross, of another power-hungry killer that deceives a lot of people regarding his real character.
2: That's right, Pastor Doug. Matter of fact, the Bible speaks of this being, and Jesus has this to say about him. John chapter 8, verse 44, speaking of the devil, he was a murderer from the beginning, and he does not stand in the truth, because there is no truth in him. When he speaks a lie, he speaks from his own resources, for he's the father of lies.
1: Yeah.
2: Well, there you have this being that was created at one point perfect, but then he becomes a murderer. And it says from the beginning, he's always plotted to destroy. And of course, ultimately, that was revealed in the death of Jesus.
1: Yep. Yeah, he was just motivated by pride. Another passage is in Isaiah chapter 14. And you can read, I think, starting with verse 12. How you are fallen from heaven, O Lucifer, son of the morning. How you're cut down to the ground, you who weaken the nations. For you said in your heart, I will ascend into heaven. I will exalt my throne above the stars of God. I will sit on the mount of the congregation on the farthest sides of the north. I will ascend above the heights of the clouds. I will be like the Most High. He was just power hungry, wanted God's position, but he's tried to deceive people as to his true character. Mm-hmm. But the devil has no problem killing anyone that gets in his way. That's why Jesus, of course, went to the cross. But some people think, well, if God is a loving God, why'd he make a devil to tempt us?
2: That's right. If he knew what would happen, why did he even do that in the beginning? Well, we have a study guide that talks about that. It's called Did God Create a Devil? And it answers that question. If God is good, why did he make an angel that turned bad? You need to read this. It's free. All you have to do is call 800-835-6747. And you can ask for offer number 107. Or you can dial #250 on your smartphone, say, I'd like that study guide called Did God Create a Devil? And of course, we'll send that to anyone who calls and asks. Our phone line here to the studios is 800-463-7297 with your Bible-related question. Pastor Doug, just before we go to the phone lines, it's been a couple of weeks that we've had a chance to actually do a live program. I know there's a number of rebroadcasts, but of course, this is live tonight. Well, the reason we weren't here for the last two Sundays is a very exciting and special program that was taking place called Pinnacle of Prophecy.
1: That's right. We were doing a live broadcast from the Granite Bay Hilltop Church, based on chapter 14 of Revelation, 14 presentations. As a matter of fact, I see a flyer here. I didn't even know. There you go. So if you missed any of these, friends, you can actually go to the website. It's pinnacleofprophecy.com, and you can watch these programs. We understand that just yesterday's closing program, there were over 1 million views on Facebook. Hmm. And so, and that's not counting stations like AFTV or 3ABN or Hope Channel that carried the program. So, if you miss that, and you can also follow the studies, you can download for free along with the presentations, help you understand where in the world we are now, speaking of or through the eyes of prophecy.
2: That's right. And again, that website is just simply pinnacleofprophecy.com, and anyone can read that and see it. If you don't remember the name, Pinnacle of Prophecy, just go to the Amazing Facts website, and I think you'll be able to get that information there as well. Ready to go to the phone lines. Our first caller this evening is Corey, listening in Ohio. Corey, welcome to the program.
3: Hi, how are you?
1: Doing good. Thanks for calling.
3: Good, good. I enjoy your program. I've gleaned a lot of information about the scriptures from your program.
1: Well, thank you.
3: My question is, let me see. Oh, my question is, in Revelation 12, verse 1 through 9, it's the story of the war in heaven. My question is, how could Satan, if he drew a third of the heavenly hosts and threw them down to the earth, how could he have fought with them against Michael and the angels? How could they if they weren't there? Because those angels are considered as his angels, the ones that he threw down to the ground, from the information that I've received from different sources. And I'm just trying to figure out how he was able to fight with those angels if he threw them down to the ground.
1: Yeah, when it says that a third of the angels were cast to the ground, these are the ones cast out with Satan. It's not that Satan defeated a third of the good angels. One third of the angels followed Satan in his rebellion. And when Satan was cast to the earth, that's actually even in the verse we just read, I will cast thee out as profane because you have sinned. And Satan was cast out of heaven. One third of the angels were cast out with him. And you can also read in Matthew 25, it says, this lake of fire is prepared for the devil and his angels. And so, I don't know, am I answering what you're asking, Corey? Does that make sense?
3: No. The sequence, something's wrong with the sequence. And it says, this is what it says, and his tail drew the third part of the stars of heaven. And that's one of the problems I had. The stars of heaven, I thought, were the good angels. And cast them down to the earth. And the dragon stood before the woman, which is a sequence, which means that, to me, they were in his way. That's why he had to stand in front of her after he threw them down. Then it says that before the woman who was to be delivered, or the child that was being delivered, and she brought forth a man-child, and the woman fled into the wilderness. And there was a great battle in heaven, and Michael and the angels fought with the dragon, and the dragon fought and his angels. I'm trying to figure out, who did he throw down to the ground?
1: This is a third of the angels that were fighting with Lucifer against Michael and his angels are the ones that are cast to the ground.
2: Yeah, maybe just to add a little more, you know, there's a feature that we see in Bible prophecy, and this might be what might help a little bit. Sometimes a statement is made in prophecy, and then the prophet in vision backs up to explain how he got to that point. So, in other words, like you say, in the introductory of Revelation 12, it says the devil with his tail was able to just throw down a third of the stars of heaven. But it's not until you get to verse 8 and 9 you actually find out how he did that. Well, then it goes on to say, well, there was war in heaven. Michael and his angels fought with the dragon, and the dragon fought in his angels. And then it goes on in verse 9, so the great dragon was cast out, that old serpent of old called the devil and Satan, who deceives the whole world. He was cast to the earth, and his angels were cast out with him. So it begins with a statement. The devil was able to deceive a third of the angels, and they were cast out. And then it's not until 9 you get the details of exactly how that happened. Well, there was a war, and he lost, and he and his angels were thrown out.
1: All through prophecy, it'll give you the headline.
2: That's right.
1: Then it goes back and gives you the story.
2: That's right. Kind of repeat and enlarge.
1: Yep.
2: So hopefully that helps, Corey.
1: He would enjoy our study that we're offering on Did God Create a Devil?
2: That's right. I think it's in there. We talked about that. Again, the number to call for that is just 800-835-6747. That is our resource phone line. You'll see it on your screens if you're watching. Or dial #250 and say, I'd like to, Bible Answers Live, I'd like that study guide, Did God Create a Devil? All right, next caller that we have is Brittany in California. Brittany, welcome to the program.
4: Hey.
1: Hi.
4: Yeah, my question is the Torah relevant for Christians today in our modern time?
1: Is it okay for a Christian to read the Torah?
4: Mm-hmm.
1: Yeah, no, of course, the Torah are sacred Jewish writings, and there's a lot that can be learned from that. So there's nothing morally wrong with doing that. You know, by all means, there's good history in there. The Torah is a word that is used to sort of encompass a lot of the Hebrew scriptures, but it may also include some that would not be in our Old Testament, but would be the sacred writings. I think the word Torah is law in the greater sense. So, yeah, by all means, when you're reading your Bible, you're reading part of the Torah right there. So hopefully that helps a little bit. Hey, thank you, Brittany.
2: All right, we've got Tina listening in Nevada. Tina, welcome to the program.
5: Hi.
1: Yeah, hi, Tina. Thanks for calling.
5: This is her daughter. She's sitting right here with me. This is Tia. She just gets nervous on the phone, which now I am a little nervous too. But we are both here. And we wanted to let you know that we watched your Pinnacle of Prophecies. We watched the whole thing. And my goodness, it's just so fantastic. I'm just so glad that we had some of those Bible answers. And both of you guys, we really do appreciate you giving us some Bible truth and getting us ready for what's to come.
1: Anyway, well, thank you. That's a joy to hear that testimony. Do you have a question for us tonight?
5: Oh, we do. We were just wondering about lots of different religions, and one particularly that we had been involved in, you know, before. I guess our question is, why do some believe that they're the only ones? They're the only ones who have the truth, and you have to do it. It gives you almost that sense of fear to go off and look in a
1: yeah.
5: direction, or to keep reading, actually, because the Bible says, you know, keep reading, keep seeking, keep knocking. But you have man telling you a whole nother thing. And so I guess what our question is that why do some, and some in particular believe they're the only ones
1: right.
5: that are going to get into
1: heaven? Yeah. Why do some denominations teach that they're the only ones that are going to make it to heaven? Well, to be honest, I think they do that the same reason that some political candidates can't say anything good about any other candidate because they say, I'm the only answer. They don't want to give any other options. As soon as you admit to people that you don't have all the truth, then they begin to look around. There are some churches that teach their members they are not allowed to look at or read religious information from any other denomination. Now, we don't do that in our church. In fact, you know, I said, I think during this series, we think the greatest part of Christ's true followers are not members of our church. I hope they all come and join before it's over, but we know there's godly people in many different churches. But when a church says you're not allowed to read anything written by another church, it's like they put blinders on their members so they can't look around. And I think the truth, if your church has the truth, it should bear up under investigation. A couple of years ago, you know, we did a friendly debate at our church here, and another pastor said, you know, he doesn't think we need to keep the Sabbath anymore. And I said, I think we do. And we said, well, let's take it to the people and see what the Bible says. And I think that the truth should bear up under investigation. And so, yeah, a lot of these denominations, they say, if you're not a member of our church, then you're not one of the 144,000, and only members of our church are going to be saved. You know, while I believe my church is the closest to the Bible, I mean, if it's not, I'm in the wrong church, clearly. I mean, you want to be, every pastor should think my church is as closest to the Bible as I can get, because we all want to be as close to scriptural truth as we can be. But I think it's reckless to say that we're flawless. There's a pope that says that he's infallible. The only one who's really infallible in this world is Jesus.
2: And that's right. Jesus himself said, other sheep I have which are not of this fold.
1: Yeah.
2: Them I need to call, and they will come. So, yes, sincere seekers of truth in whatever church, even different religions, if they open to the promptings of the Holy Spirit, they will be led into truth. And Jesus said, you shall know the truth, and the truth will set you free.
1: Amen.
2: So we shouldn't be afraid of the truth. All right, thank you. Next caller that we have is Andrew in West Virginia. Andrew, welcome to the program. Andrew, you are on the air. Yep.
6: Awesome. Awesome. So my question is, say you are seeking employment and it's very, very hard, but every employer wants you to work on Sabbath, but they'll give you Sunday off. Obviously, you need money to live. How should you proceed with that?
1: Yeah, it's a challenge. And, you know, I think that if you're going to seek first God's kingdom, then you just need to settle that that is not an option. And, of course, there's millions of people around the world that I know just in our church are 22 million members, and there's many other Sabbath keepers around the world. They just resolve that even if it is difficult, that breaking God's commandments are not an option. And God opens doors. It sometimes can be a challenge, but I don't think you need to be afraid. He'll work miracles. He provides for his people.
2: Yeah, and Jesus said, you know, do not worry about what you're going to wear or what you're going to eat. God will provide. So if we stand up for what we know to be true, God has promised to provide for our needs.
1: Yeah, now
2: for us
1: may
2: and
1: be,
2: our families.
1: Yeah, there'll be tests.
2: Sure.
1: We're not denying that. You know, you may get tested on your faith. But give God a chance to prove himself God and say, I'm going to trust the Lord. And, you know, if it were me, I think a lot of employers would say finding honest employees is hard. And if you got an employee that says, I'm not going to break the fourth commandment, even if I lose my job, that means that employee is probably going to work when they're there, and they're not going to steal your materials from your office or your store or whatever. So honest employees are hard to find. I trust the Lord. He's going to provide. Thanks so much, Andrew. Appreciate your call.
2: We've got Bonnie listening in Oregon. Bonnie, welcome to Bible Answers Live. You're on the air.
7: Thank you so much for taking my call. Mm-hmm. My question is, when we get to heaven, will we still have the same character that we died with, even though we've taken our sins to the Lord and asked him to help us to overcome? What will our characters be in heaven? Because the thief on the cross really didn't have much time for character development.
1: Yeah, well, that's a good question. But the thief on the cross did have time for heart conversion. And we think he went through the steps of conversion, which are you repent and you confess and then you receive. And he publicly said, you know, we're getting what we deserve. He expressed sorrow. And then he prayed and said, Lord, remember me. Jesus promised you'll be with me in paradise. I think he accepted that. And his heart was transformed. And as soon as we are justified and we're given that new heart, when he comes forth in the resurrection, he's still going to have that new heart. Now, he may not have had time to, you know, go through the character development of being tempted on his diet or his temper, or whatever the problems might have been. But I think the Holy Spirit will compensate at times like that.
2: Absolutely.
1: And yeah, he'll be in the kingdom. Thank you, Bonnie. Hope that helps a little. By the way, I have a book about the thief on the cross. And it's called Crucified with Christ. I think you'll enjoy that.
2: All right. Next caller that we have is Cindy listening in California. Cindy, welcome to the program.
8: Good evening, pastors. Thank you for taking my call.
1: Thank you. And your question?
8: My question is about the prophecies in the Old Testament and New about the sun turning dark, the moon turning to blood, and the stars falling, earthquakes. I've heard from pastors that these already happened in the 1700s and 1800s, but it seems in Revelation that maybe these are ahead of us from Revelation 6:12, the sixth seal.
1: Yeah.
8: So are these things that could still be in front of us?
1: Yes and yes. This is one of those prophecies where I think you've got a dual application. God sometimes shows us historically the fulfillment of these things after the 1798 period that is given in Revelation and Daniel. It says that the sun would be darkened, the moon would turn to blood, and the stars would fall from heaven. Those things happened on a grand scale globally. Big Lisbon earthquake was felt, sent shock waves all around North Africa and Europe, and it's still recorded by the seismologists as one of the biggest and a great human loss of human life.
2: 1755.
1: Yeah. And then the falling stars, I think that was November. Yesterday was 150 years or something. I forget.
2: May 19, 1780. The earthquake was November 1.
1: Oh, that's what it was. Okay. Mm-hmm. And these things happen historically, but they're going to happen again in quick succession just before the second coming. Because one thing that didn't happen says in the heavens depart as a scroll. Mm-hmm. And so that's still to come. So isn't that what you understand?
2: Yeah, absolutely. I'm just looking at it. You know, what's significant about that is you look at the date 1755, and then you have 1780, and then you have 1833. Right around that time, it's after the Protestant Reformation has already taken off. People are beginning to study the scriptures, in particular the prophecies of the Bible. And as they were studying these prophecies, recognizing that the 2300-year prophecy of Daniel 8:14 was coming to an end, then there was this great earthquake, the Lisbon earthquake. Something else, Pastor Doug, interesting, at the time, Lisbon was the capital, in Portugal, was the capital of the slave trade around the world. And a judgment came upon the city, and then, of course, North Africa, Europe, and even as far as the Americas. And then the dark day, May 19, 1780, and then probably the most spectacular star shower.
1: That's the one that was it was November 12th.
2: Oh, that's 12.
1: Yeah, it was November 12, 1833. And so this is the 100, yesterday was the 190th.
2: That's right.
1: Anniversary. Sorry, I got my events mixed up.
2: Yeah.
1: They called it a Leonid meteor storm. I'm looking at it in the Library of Congress. It's in history as
2: remarkable. Yeah. Yeah. So, yes, it had a historical application. Could it have a future application? Well, when you read about what happens just before Jesus comes, it seems as though all of nature is turned upside down. There's a great earthquake that the Bible speaks of at the end as well. So
1: sun will go dark. Moon will look like blood because the skies will be filled with smoke. It's all going to happen again. Thank you so much. Appreciate your question. And who's next?
2: All right. We got Gary listening in Illinois. Gary, welcome to the program.
9: Angel. In Genesis 1:26, it says, let them have dominion over the earth. Does that mean we're to be good stewards over the planet or have the option to run the planet straight into hell like we're currently doing by using coal and oil?
1: Well, to answer your question, yes, people should be good stewards of the planet. In fact, in Revelation, I think it's chapter 16, verse 11, it says, God will destroy them that destroy the earth.
2: Chapter 11.
1: 11, verse
2: probably 16. Yeah. You might have got that back.
1: We're listexic a little bit sometimes. yeah, it says that the nations were angry and the time of your wrath should come and that you should destroy those that destroy the earth.
2: Yes. Revelation 11, verse. I'm looking at it right here.
1: Finding it. Yeah, so we should be good stewards of the planet. And dominion was given to the planet, given to Adam and Eve of the planet, and they were to care for the creatures and tend the garden. And even now, I think, you know, Christians should be responsible stewards of everything, their time, their words, and the world that God has made. As far as possible, we should do our best.
2: Revelation chapter 11, verse 18.
1: That's it. Okay.
2: That's the one.
1: Thanks so much. Appreciate that, Glenn.
2: All right, next caller that we have, I think that was Gary. Glenn now listening in Ohio. Glenn, welcome to the program.
10: Good evening to you, and thanks for taking my call.
1: Absolutely.
10: Scripture is Luke 17, verses 20 through 22. My question is, what did Jesus mean when he said, the kingdom of God is within you?
1: Yeah, well, and he says here, the kingdom of God does not come with observation, nor will they say, see here or see there, for indeed the kingdom of God is within you. When Jesus began his ministry, he said, repent, for the kingdom of heaven is at hand. I think John the Baptist said the same thing. And if you read in Acts chapter 1, I forget, it may have been Philip that said to Jesus, Lord, will you at this time, you know, establish Israel as a kingdom? And he said, it's not for you to know the times and seasons. So they even misunderstood there. There's two aspects to the kingdom, Glenn. You've got the internal kingdom where you invite Jesus to be the Lord of your life and sit on the throne of your heart. That begins right now. But there is a time when Christ comes to receive the kingdom, and this world that he has ransomed, he will get it back. And so that is the physical kingdom of God will be set up here on earth at the end of the 1,000 years. The spiritual kingdom is already available, and it's within reach for everyone.
2: Yes. You know, if somebody surrenders their life to Christ, they become a citizen of the kingdom. Mm-hmm. If Jesus is ruling in their heart, we call that the kingdom of grace. And eventually the kingdom of grace will give way to the kingdom of glory when Jesus comes the second time.
1: Yep.
2: And the earth is finally recreated at the end of the 1,000 years. So two parts to the kingdom, as you mentioned.
1: Yep.
2: All right, great. Next question that we have is, let's see, we've got James in Texas. James, welcome to the program.
11: Yes, thank you for taking my call tonight.
1: Mm-hmm. Yes, and you were glad you're calling. Your question.
11: Yes, I'm trying to get the truth about a kind of a urgent matter. Some people say that the death decree is the end of probation, and some say that it's the mark of the beast. Can you tell me if that's in scriptures when the death decree, I mean, not death decree, the end of probation is? Because I can't find it anywhere, and it's kind of confusing.
1: Yeah, good question. You're not going to find the phrase end of probation. You'll find the teaching. Now, for instance, is it Revelation 22 where Jesus said, let him that is just, you might want to look that up real quick. As far as the decree, it doesn't call it a decree. It's called a decree in Daniel 3. A decree is made by Nebuchadnezzar. A decree is signed by Darius in Daniel chapter 6 as a death decree unless they worship a certain way. Revelation alludes to the same kind of law. It doesn't use the word decree. And it says in verse 17 of Revelation 13, no one might buy or sell except the one who has the mark, the name of the beast, or the number of his name. Well, it stands to reason that if they're going to enforce a law that no one can buy or sell, there'll be a decree that states that.
2: And we have that verse that I think you're referring to, Revelation 22, verse 11. Jesus says, he that is unjust, let him be unjust still. He that is filthy, let him be filthy still. He that is righteous, let him be righteous still. He that is holy, let him be holy still. And behold, I come quickly. So that is made before Jesus comes.
1: Right.
2: And then Daniel chapter 12, verse 1, it says, at that time Michael shall stand up, the great prince who stands for the sons of thy people, and there will be a time of trouble, worse than the world has ever seen. But at that time thy people shall be delivered, everyone found written in the book. So you have the close of probation, you have a time of trouble, the seven last plagues, the end of which is the death decree, but Jesus comes before that death decree can be enacted.
1: Yeah, when you read about the seven last plagues, it says instead of repenting, they don't repent, they curse God.
2: God.
1: Yeah, so there's no repenting. Their probation's closed during the seven last plagues. That's probably the best we can do now. The other idea about probation closing would be when Noah and his family boarded the ark, there were 7 days when life went on, but their probation was closed. The door was shut. And it'll be that way near the end of time. Well, friends, we got 13, 10, 9 seconds before our break, but we're going to take more questions in the second half that's coming up. Don't forget also check out amazingfacts.org. A lot of resources there. Don't go away. More questions to come.
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1: Hi, friends. Pastor Doug Batchelor. 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
1: Welcome back, listening friends. We're glad that you have stayed tuned and some who joined us along the way. This is Bible Answers Live, live international interactive Bible study. 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My name is Doug Batchelor.
2: And my name is John Ross. And we're going to go to Jim. Jim is listening in Indiana. Jim, welcome to the program.
17: Yes, hello.
1: Hi, thanks for waiting.
17: We were doing a Bible study the other week, and somebody brought up about Adam and Eve running around naked. Mm-hmm. And I said, no, they was clothed with the light of God, I guess.
1: Mm-hmm.
17: How do you explain that to somebody?
1: Well, I'll have Pastor Ross look something up for me while I share some other verses with you. In Revelation, where he talks about clothed with white robes, is that 7? I forget. But if you look in Mark chapter 9, when Jesus is glorified on top of this mountain with Elijah and Moses appear, it says his clothing became exceedingly shining white like snow, such as no launderer on earth can whiten them. I think another passage in Matthew, it says that his clothes became like the sun. That's right. It's, yeah, that's in Matthew, 16 or 17, yeah. Verse 3. And then when Moses came off the mountain after talking to God, he had to veil his face. So he had to cover his face with clothes because it was so bright you couldn't look on his face. Adam and Eve used to talk to God face to face. They had garments of light. It was, you know, no artificial fabric, but they were just shimmering with God's glory, made in the image of God. And when they sinned, those garments of robes of light went out.
2: That's right. When we look in Revelation chapter 7, it talks about those who are arrayed in white robes, speaking of the redeemed. And then we have in Acts chapter 1, verse 10, talks about an angel wearing white apparel, dazzling white brightness. And I think in the verse itself in Genesis, where it talks about Adam and Eve suddenly realized they were naked, it gives the idea that at some point in time they were naked and they became naked and they suddenly realized it. Mm-hmm. So that would imply then that at some other time they were wearing something.
1: Why would they try to cover themselves?
2: Yeah, why would they suddenly say, oh, we're naked?
1: And then it's not like God didn't say, oh, you shouldn't be ashamed to be naked. God said, you should be ashamed. Your garments are too small. He made bigger ones.
2: Yeah.
1: Because in the book of Genesis, it says they made aprons of fig leaf, and it's just they were small, and God gave them tunics of skin. So not only was it the wrong material, but it wasn't enough. So clearly the clothing in heaven, it's not, you know, it's not wool. It's not skin. It's not polyester. These are some supernatural garments of glory that they had.
2: Yeah, one of the verse, Psalms 104, verse 2, God says, speaking of God, you cover yourself with light as a garment.
1: There you go.
2: And if we created in God's image, God wears light. And Adam and Eve had this garment of light.
1: That's a good verse.
2: Okay, thank you, Jim. We have Joan listening in Australia. Joan, welcome to the program.
18: Hello, how are you? Thank you for taking my call. Repetition is the key, Bible Answers Life. My question tonight is Jeremiah chapter 3, verse 9. Can you please explain to me that verse? And who is she? Is she the people or the developing people of God?
1: All right, let me read this for our friends listening. In Jeremiah chapter 3, verse 9, it says, so it came to pass through her casual harlotry that she defiled the land and committed adultery with stones and with trees. It's talking about when the people of God, yeah, when they stones and trees, it means they made idols out of wood. They made idols out of stone and they worshiped them. God consistently called that harlotry. In fact, in the book of Hosea, it specifically says that Israel had played the harlot with her idols. So because God said, do not make graven images in the second commandment, I'm a living God. Any image you make of me is going to diminish your concept of my greatness. Whenever they started worshiping idols like the pagan nations around them, he said, you're giving your love to another God. And it was called harlotry.
2: And in Revelation chapter 17, you have a woman, her name is Babylon, and she's described as a harlot. So whenever a church leaves the truths of God's word and forms an alliance with political powers or begins to worship idols, in this case, spiritually, she's described as a harlot.
1: Yeah. And in this passage in Jeremiah, it talks about both Israel, the northern kingdom, and Judah followed suit, and they got involved in idolatry too in the time of, well, Solomon did it before he died, but then got really bad during the time of Manasseh.
2: And both kingdoms were judged for that at
1: that's right.
2: some point. All right, thank you, Joan. We got Betty Lou in California. Betty Lou, welcome to the program.
19: Thank you.
1: Hi.
19: My first question, the first text is Acts 9:36, where Peter goes and raises Dorcas.
1: Okay.
19: It calls her a disciple. So there were women disciples. Then we go to Luke 24:13 and onward, where two disciples were on the way to Emmaus.
1: Right.
19: And Jesus joined them and they didn't recognize him. Now, they didn't usually put women's names down. And if there were women disciples, why could not this other disciple have been Mrs. Cleopas and they went to their home together and they asked Jesus to stay with them? Am I wrong in believing that?
1: No, you're absolutely right in believing that there are women disciples. Now, of course, the word disciple is different from apostle. There were no women apostles. The 12 apostles were all men. And then when Judas was replaced in Acts chapter 1, they replaced him from among two men. Could this other woman, or could this other disciple, Cleopas, could it have been Cleopas and his wife? Well, it could have been. It doesn't say in the text. Whoever they were, it says the same hour after Jesus revealed himself to them that they turned around, went back to Jerusalem together. So all we can do is speculate about what the name or identity of the other one was, but there's nothing in the text that says it wasn't his wife. And there certainly were women disciples. Mary Magdalene was a disciple.
2: Just to add to that, Jesus in the Great Commission, he said, go and make disciples of all nations.
1: Yep.
2: So that obviously includes both men and women.
1: Yep, absolutely. So hope that helps, Betty Lou. Thank you.
2: We've got David in Alaska. David, welcome to the program.
20: I've been abused, and I'm mentally ill. And my question is, will God put people to sleep if they can't handle the end time persecution?
1: Well, let me read you a verse that I hope will bring you some comfort and maybe some peace of mind. You go to 1 Corinthians chapter 10, and let me just give me a second here. Here it is. Yeah, 1 Corinthians 10.
2: Verse 13.
1: Verse 13. Thank you. No temptation has overtaken you except such as is common to man, but God is faithful, who will not allow you to be tempted beyond what you are able, but will with the temptation also make the way of escape that you are able to bear it. So either God is going to, get you out of the way of the temptation or make sure that whatever temptation or trial comes, you are able to bear it. So don't worry that you're ever going to be given something by God that you can't handle with his grace. But there are going to be some that, you know, he loves that he'll lay to rest. Where's that prophecy that says, and none considers it, he takes them away to avoid the trials to come. You know what I'm talking about? Some people are laid to rest, and it's because God loves them. Blessed in the eyes of the Lord is the death of his saints. And then even in Revelation, it says, where the souls under the altar rest, until the other fellow servants might be martyred as you were. So, you know, God sometimes lets people go to sleep so they won't have to go through trials they can't handle.
2: And I think the point that you mentioned, Pastor Doug, you look in scripture, whenever one of God's disciples faced a trial, and they stood for the right, they were always empowered to handle that trial. Mm-hmm. And of course, we have many martyrs who gave their life, frail, you know, woman who you might think, well, I don't think they can handle trials, but yet they did. They became like a lion in the face of persecution, mm-hmm. and had this holy boldness and this peace. And their life was such a testimony. And when they gave their life, there was this calmness. Many actually sang while being burned at the stake. Now, that's humanly impossible. Mm-hmm. So God sustained them in a miraculous way.
1: That's right.
2: All right. Thank you, David. We have got Steve listening in Oregon. Steve, welcome to the program.
0: Hi. Yes. I've recently got the Days of Noah DVD set. And I've watched it dozens of times, and they have answered numerous questions I've been plagued by for years. But one question that's left me with, at the end of the all four DVDs, all of the main characters are on foot, traveling through the forest, over hills and crossing streams, heading towards one mountaintop that is covered by a huge rainbow colored halo looking cloud. Is that the end of the Days of Noah story, or is there another DVD that finishes the production I can request? Is that huge rainbow-colored halo-type cloud the New Jerusalem coming down? I'm confused. Fireball-type asteroids are impacting the Earth. Is it too late to be saved, or should we be heading towards this rainbow-type thing?
1: Well, first of all, I was a contributor to that DVD series. We did not produce it. It was produced by our good friends at Layman Ministries and Jeff Rich. And I'm pretty sure that what's implied there is that they are going towards a place of safety, and it's just prior to the coming of the Lord. You don't need to worry about where to run right now, because when that day comes, just like a pillar of fire led God's people through the wilderness, angels are going to guide us during that time. And it says he'll give his angels charge over you to keep you in all your ways. 1,000 may fall at your side, 10,000 at your right hand, but it will not come near you. So God is going to preserve his people. I never worry about, you know, am I going to know where to run and hide in the last days? My concern is I just want to be faithful day by day to be doing what God wants me to do. And now, second part of your question, while we are partners and friends with Layman Ministry, we are just, as a matter of fact, I'm taping tomorrow morning. We're just doing the last segments of a new DVD called Armageddon, the Final Events of Prophecy. And we're going to be picking things up right there and going on through the second coming and beyond. So I think we actually go through the millennium and, mm-hmm. and beyond. So there's more to come. And hopefully you've seen the whole Noah series. So I'm not sure if you saw them all. But thanks so much, and I'll tell our friends at Layman's Ministries that you've been blessed by the series.
2: Next caller that we have is Linda listening in West Virginia. Linda, welcome to the program.
21: Thank you for taking my call.
1: Sure.
21: Pastors, I want to tell you, first of all, I really appreciate y'all's ministry. I have learned so much, and I'm going on 74, and I've seen a lot in my lifetime with alcohol in my family, my aunt. And I was wondering about demons, because my mom and my brother, we went to my aunt's house, and she was a pretty bad alcoholic, and she wanted to get saved on her deathbed. She had cancer, bone cancer. And mom took a couple of preachers. And this was when I was 25, and I'm going 74 now. And when we got there, the preacher's come around with the Bibles praying, and her voice changed, and it was like a demon coming out of her. Pastors, is that possible? Because I was there and I heard it.
1: You know, it is possible to answer your question. And I don't know that every person struggling with alcoholism is demon possession, because the drug itself is a very powerful thing, and the devil, I'm sure, takes advantage of that. Jesus can save people from alcoholism. I've seen it, you know, many, many times. And, you know, you can read in Mark chapter 16, Jesus said, In verse 16, he that believes and is baptized will be saved. He that does not will be condemned. These signs will follow those who believe. In my name, they will cast out devils and they will speak with new tongues and they'll take up serpents. Meaning if, you know, if they get bit by a serpent, it's not going to hurt them. And if they drink anything deadly, it will by no means hurt them. And they'll lay hands on the sick and they'll recover. So everything that Jesus lists here, the apostles did. There's no listing of them being poisoned, but it may have happened. And then they survived it. So I do believe that the power of God is still there and we can pray and ask God to set people free from sin and temptation. And sometimes it may be a more direct demonic obsession or possession.
2: Well, yes, it's just to add to that, Pastor Doug, it's very real. I know you've been in Africa, you've done meetings, I've done meetings in Africa, and you know, maybe we don't see it as much in the U.S., although there are times where that happens even here. But I remember one occasion in particular, and just like what the lady described on the phone, there was a spirit there, a demonic force, and everyone knew it. And
1: the voice changed
2: and kind of supernatural strength, and it's scary. You can kind of feel the hair on the back of your neck. So The Bible says we don't wrestle against flesh and blood. There are demonic forces out there.
1: Yeah, absolutely.
2: Now, of course, God protects us. We are grateful for that. We don't have to walk around in fear. But I think that is a warning. We don't want to give ground to the devil.
1: Yep, absolutely. Well, thank you, Linda. I hope that helps a little bit. And we got time for a couple more before.
2: Yeah, we got Steve in California. Steve, welcome to the program.
1: Steve, you might be muted. You there? There he is. Okay.
2: Steve, in your question, you're on the air.
3: Can you hear me now, Pastor?
2: Yes.
1: Yeah, get real close to your phone. You sound distant.
3: Sorry about that. Thanks for taking my call. So I wonder if you could help me with a verse in 1 John chapter 2, verses 7 and 8. I was reading my Bible study this morning. And I'll just read to you the first line from each of those verses. It seems to be a contradiction. It says in verse 7, "Brethren, I write no new commandment to you." Then in verse 8, it says, again, "a new commandment I write to you." I wonder if you can help explain that.
1: Yeah, well, sometimes in Hebrew writings, they used some irony where they would kind of juxtapose two thoughts that sounded like they're opposites. Let me give you another example. King Solomon said, "Do not answer a fool or you sound like him." Then he says immediately after that, "Answer a fool according to his folly, or he'll be wise in his own eyes." And you're thinking, well, make up your mind, answer him or don't answer him. And what he's basically saying is that no matter what you do, you're not going to win when you're trying to communicate with a fool. And so if you don't answer him, he thinks he's right. If you do answer him, then you look like him. Well, here, John is doing something similar. He's saying, don't forget the original commandments, that which you've had from the beginning. It's the old commandment, which is the word you've heard from the beginning. And again, a new commandment I write you. So when he said, "I write no new commandment to you," it's another way of his saying, I'm not asking you

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5: Hi.
4: Hi, Pastor Doug and Pastor Roz.
5: Yeah.
4: I have a question regarding witnessing.
5: Okay.
4: Now, I have a passion for witnessing. I really want to witness to my neighbors in the new city I moved in. But recently, I was discouraged from passing out pamphlets. A person told me that that's not a good way to witness, that they're being thrown away. People don't read these days. What is the better way to witness if I'm discouraged to witness using pamphlets?
5: Well, people do still read pamphlets. I've met folks that have had their lives changed by reading books and literature and Little Amazing Facts prints and sells thousands of these pocket Amazing Facts tracts, we call them. They're little pocket-sized pamphlets that they just cost a few cents a piece, and people can give them out. They'll talk about salvation and different present truth. It's true. It's like fishing. You know, you reel in the line empty a lot. When you're passing out literature, you need to just figure that, you know, maybe one out of 50 will read it. But that one out of 50 that reads it, it changes their life in some way. So you're scattering seed. Not every seed you scatter is going to sprout. And, you know, I'm guessing that some of the people that are discouraging you, they may even be folks in the church. And I would ask them, well, what are you doing to witness? You know, you're better doing something that has minimal results than doing nothing with no results. And you're better doing something wrong than doing nothing very well. And there's a lot of folks that criticize witnessing efforts, and they're not doing anything. But, you know, today, you know, we're using media. Of course, we use publishing still at Amazing Facts, but we also use media. The internet is very effective. People are texting, using WhatsApp, all kinds of ways to witness these days. And
3: even Facebook.
5: Yeah.
3: People are posting, you know, encouraging statements,
5: scriptures,
3: or verses. Yeah, sure.
5: Yeah. So, but literature is not, it's still a medium for communication. So you can still do that.
3: All right. Very good. Next caller that we have, Doug, listening in California. Doug, welcome to the program.
5: I'm Doug. I'm listening.
3: I know. You're right there.
5: Hi, Doug. You're on the air.
6: Hi. So I have a question. Once you accept Jesus Christ in your heart, do you need to be baptized?
5: Well, if you've never been baptized, once you accept Jesus, you don't necessarily need to get baptized immediately, because Christ said in Matthew 28, go therefore teach all nations. So prior to baptism, there should be some teaching where a person understands the foundational basics of what does it mean now to be a Christian. I've accepted Jesus' sacrifice, and then be baptized. And then there's more teaching that comes afterward. In fact, if you watch the recent series that we just did called Pinnacle of Prophecy, we basically took one chapter in Revelation, used it as a springboard to teach a lot of foundational truths from the Bible. I mean, about heaven, hell, why is there evil in the world? All of it came out of that one chapter.
3: You know, we do have a study guide talking about baptism. It'll answer this question for you. It's called Purity and Power. And just call and ask for that. It's 800-835-6747. Ask for that study guide, Purity and Power, or dial #250. And we can send it to you that way as well. Mm-hmm. All right. The next caller that we have is Paul in Australia. Paul, welcome to the program.
7: Hi. Good evening, Pastor Doug and Pastor Ross.
5: Evening. Thanks for calling.
7: Thank you for the pinnacle prophecy that you have done for this week. So it's really amazing, and it's really you provided for all the evidence for us. So my question is this. My question is Genesis chapter 4, verse 16 to 17. They say that Cain is killed Abel, and then they went out from the presence of the Lord and knew his wife. And from that time, from that period, it's just four people, Adam and Eve, and then it's Cain and Abel is dead. Where

0: can find why from?
1: Yeah, that's a good question. A lot of people wonder about that. They start reading through the Bible. And if you go a little further, you may not have read this yet, but if you read in Genesis chapter 5, it says that Adam had sons and daughters. Genesis 5, verse 4, after he begat Seth, the days of Adam were 800 years, and he had sons and daughters, probably quite a few. So when it talks about Cain and Abel and one murdering the other, it doesn't say they're the only children Adam and Eve had. Those were probably the two oldest boys, and they may have been the only ones at that time. But Adam and Eve had also had sons and daughters, and they married their sisters. I know that always seems a little odd to us, but keep in mind, Abraham married his half-sister, and Jacob married his first cousin, and it was not odd. Both Adam and Eve, they were brother and sister, if you think about it. And so that's what happened. And by the way, again, that's Genesis 5, verse 4. They had sons and daughters, many others.
2: Okay, maybe time for one more. Richard in Michigan, we have about a minute, Richard.
3: Okay, I want to know if I've lost my salvation. I got saved, got baptized, and in Revelation it says he'll spew you out of his mouth if you're not doing what he wants.
1: Well,
3: can you hear me?
1: Yes, we do hear you. And I would just encourage you, I don't believe you've grieved away the Holy Spirit, or you wouldn't be calling and anxious about your salvation. There's a free book that you can call and ask for, and just ask for Pastor Doug's book on the unpardonable sin. I think it'll bring you some comfort and also some knowledge about, what does that mean? So have faith, Richard. The Bible says where there's life, there's hope. You're alive. Reach out for that door of mercy and start following the Lord.
2: The number to call for that is 800-835-6747. Just ask for the book. It's called...
1: It's on the unpardonable sin.
2: The unpardonable sin. Yeah. I know we have another one called Rescue from Above, but that's the one on unpardonable sin.
1: Well, listening friends, just so you understand how this works, we are on hundreds of stations around the country, and we are on satellite radio. All these cars with satellite radios are getting this broadcast. They operate on different clocks. We're going to say farewell. God bless to our friends listening on satellite. The rest of you, stay by for a minute. We're going to address the internet questions that have come to us in rapid fire, so don't go away.
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2: Hello, friends, and welcome back to Bible Answers Live. 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That's balquestions@amazingfacts.org. Pastor Doug, our first question from Emily. She says, why did Jesus have to be tortured in order to save mankind? Couldn't he have just died?
1: Well, no, because the penalty for sin, while it is death, it is not just death. It is suffering and death. Every man is rewarded according to his works. Jesus not only took the death penalty, he took the pain that we all deserve for our bad behavior. There are varying degrees of suffering that are going to be meted out according to people's sins. And Jesus took all of that. So he took not only death, he took the suffering and the death.
2: Okay. We have Wilma asking, in Genesis chapter 1, verse 14, it says God created night and day. But then in Revelation 21:25, it says that there is no night in the New Jerusalem. Can you explain?
1: Well, it says that there's no night there because you get the presence of God. And the Bible says that God is light, in him is no darkness. Even during the creation, folks say, why did God say, let there be light, and he hasn't made the sun until the fourth day? Well, it's because that light was coming from the very presence of God. So if God is dwelling in the New Jerusalem, there is no night there in the city. But there is still day and night. Isaiah tells us even in the New Earth, there's still day and night. It says the night's brighter than the day is now, and the day is seven times brighter than it is now. So, there will be still a sun. There'll still be days.
2: Okay. In Mark chapter 12:26, Jesus is referred to as the God of Abraham, or Jesus said, the God of Abraham, Isaac, and Jacob is the God of the living, not the dead. So does this mean that they were taken to heaven?
1: No, it simply means that Abraham, Isaac, and Jacob, they're sleeping. A person asleep is not dead. They have eternal life. They're going to be in the resurrection. Jesus refers to them as living beings that still exist because they're just resting, waiting for the resurrection along with myriads of others who are saved. We got a book on that. Are the dead really dead? How did they get that?
2: That's right. Just call and ask. It's 800-835-6747. And again, you can ask for that book, Are the Dead Really Dead? And we'll be happy to send that to anyone who calls and asks, or just dial #250 on your smartphone and you can get it that way as well.
1: Well, thank you, friends. Don't forget, check out amazingfacts.org. We have a plethora of resources there. God bless. We'll
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7: I'm Kathleen Maloney. Passengers who were stranded on a cruise ship infected with Hunter virus are finally headed home.
8: The CDC said it sent response teams to screen the passengers returning to the States who are now en route to the Air Force Base in Omaha, Nebraska. They'll be taken to the National Quarantine Unit at the University of Nebraska.
7: Fox's CB Cotton. The ship is sailing to the Netherlands to be disinfected. President Trump rejects Iran's response to the latest U.S. peace proposal.
9: The administration saying it's not at all what they had hoped for. The president wrote, I just read the response from Iran's so-called representatives. I don't like it. Totally unacceptable.
7: Fox's Alex Hogan, Iran state media, saying the U.S. proposal amounts to surrender. The country instead making demands, including war reparations. 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
10: Los Angeles could use country clubs to generate hundreds of millions of dollars to fight homelessness and fix sidewalks. On Friday, City Councilman Adrian Nazarian introduced a parcel tax on private nonprofit country clubs and golf courses in Los Angeles. There are only six with that designation, and altogether they pay $811,000 a year in property taxes on land worth $15 billion. Larry Marino in the Answer Newsroom.
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22: Good afternoon, patriots of the great state of California, and friends and family in the Inland Empire. This is your host here at the tailgate, Rick Travis, Legislative Director for the California Rifle and Pistol Association. And today have we got a lot to talk about. So bust out your soda, your beer, whatever it is you're going to drink here at the tailgate. And if you're drinking, you're not hunting with us. But I got Bill Gaines from Gaines & Associate, my compatriot throughout the legislation, here with me at the tailgate. But first, let's talk about some things coming up. Sacramento, excremento, mento, whatever you want to call it, is in a whirlwind. And folks, what I mean by a whirlwind is this is the time of the year that, for lack of better words, we call it the switching house moment. From late April through May, bills that are introduced in what's called the House of Origins. So, for example, if your assembly bill, your House of Origins, the assembly, Senate bill, that's the Senate. Well, they have to move during the last week of April to about mid-May is when they are supposed to move from wherever they started to the other house. If they don't, the bill is dead. It's not going anywhere. Sometimes we see this in odd number of years, and the bill is able to be held, and it becomes what Bill and I have called in the past two-year bills. But in even years when we have elections, that's how you always remember it, there is no such thing as a two-year bill for any bill introduced this year. So it's either do or die. And so do or die time has been interesting. And an interesting little tidbit, because some of you have become quite the aficionado of useless information, but we'll give it to you anyways. So here we go. Back in the wonderful year of 2022, we had 282 bills, 282 die on the first date, which just happened a week ago. 2 years ago in 2024, we had 247. So it was about 40 less. And this year, it's almost 50 or less. We had 190 bills die. But make no mistake, there's a lot of bills that are going to die this week, last week, and the next week, because that's just the way this is going to work. So we're coming down to it. We're going to talk about some of those bills that are stuck in it. But we need you to realize this is a time that you need to go to crpa.org, join, get on. You know, you don't have to join. You can get on our mailing list, because we're going to discuss in our second segment some fights that we're having over some of the things we're doing for youth. And we're going to talk about some of the games that are getting played and how you can help us fight back against those games, because we have spent a great deal of money and time and energy helping to equip you to make it very, very simple. I also hope that next week we'll have one of the attorneys to talk about some of the Second Amendment news that's breaking in the courtrooms and give you a great update on that. But before we go any further, Bill, welcome to the show as always.
23: Rick, thank you for the opportunity as always. Always enjoy sitting down with you and helping get word out on things that we care about deeply.
22: So Bill, I think a lot of people hear appropriations, of course, which is, the two different houses have two different sets of rules. And the Senate, I think, in my opinion, it's harder for a Senate bill to get to the Assembly because that threshold is about $50,000, as you know. And for the Assembly to get over to the Senate, they got more people in there, so there's more numbers. But also that threshold is three times that amount. It's $150,000. But, Bill, having said that, let's talk about our experiences of how this is literally an area where bills die.
23: Yeah, it's an interesting phenomenon, as you mentioned, Rick, that happens every year in the state legislature. Yeah, there's a lot of legislation that members of a certain party, for example, as we know, the Democrats hold a supermajority at the state capitol. Right. That means that they chair all the committees. They have serious majorities in all those committees and so forth. And because, you know, they represent 80% of the districts, they have a ton of bills that are out there that are authored by Democrats. Now, not all of them are bad. There's a lot of them that are good. And certainly not all of them deal with firearms, you know, and or hunting or wildlife management policy. But what happens is when bills come up in the policy committees, that is where if there's a bill that one of their colleagues from the same side of the aisle has authored that they don't like for whatever reason, it's hard for them to vote no in public and to kill that bill in policy. Things change if that bill gets out of policy and it goes through fiscal committee or appropriations committee. And what happens there is, bills, you just mentioned the threshold, 50,000 in the Senate, you know, 150,000 in the Assembly. Bills that in their respective house that go over that threshold are automatically put on suspense. They're put on the suspense file and they tuck them away for a later hearing. Now, the deadline, as you know, Rick, for getting bills out of fiscal committee and to the floor this year is May 15th, uh-huh. 10 days from, you know, or what, a week or so from now, right? It's coming up very quick. So bills that are put on suspense, what they do is they'll have a suspense hearing before that May 15th deadline. And what they'll do is, and the list will be massive. I mean, we're talking literally hundreds of bills. That's right. And what they'll do is they'll go through selectively and they'll pull certain bills off of suspense and consider them in committee, and the rest of them they just don't touch. So if there's a difficult bill that they really didn't like that their colleague, you know, had introduced and then they didn't want to vote no in public on it, perfect way to kill those bills is quietly and somewhat painlessly by just letting them die on suspense. Because if they're not pulled and heard, you know, in that meeting before the May 15th deadline, then they just die because they don't get out of fiscal committee by that deadline, right? So there's a lot of bills, especially when you're under budget pressures like we are this year and were last year. There's going to be a ton of bills, many good, but even more that are bad, that are going to die on suspense here in the next week or so. So it's an interesting time of the session when it comes to the state legislature. And of course, you and I are doing all we can to make sure that the bills we care about find their way out of fiscal committee and the bills that we don't like find their way stuck in fiscal committee.
22: Yeah, so let's talk about that because, you know, some of this is pretty straightforward. There are some good bills, like you said, from both parties, and there's bad bills. And some of those have what I would call a very realistic budget. Like, it's like, hey, it's going to cost the state X dollars. So we'll say, like, you know, $300,000. Well, obviously, that puts it above the limit. And so then they have to go back and go, is this something we're willing to go into debt to do? Like, does this merit that? And I get that. But, Bill, it's not as straight up as that, because there are bills that, like, agencies, various state agencies, it could be Caltrans, it could be Fish and Wildlife that we work with, it could be, you know, health, any of the agencies who sometimes put a very detailed budget analysis, and we've seen them and we're like, wow, and that gives you something to work with. And sometimes they say things like, so Bill, you need a new fence. Well, that could be $15. It could be $15 million. We really don't know. We really don't have an idea. And That is one of the most sinister things, because that is the budget analysis for that bill. And when you're talking about the politics of killing a bill, all you need is for a state agency to walk in and go, we're not sure what this is going to cost, but it could be millions. And that is like the death knell, even though anybody involved with the actual execution of the bill is like, no, there's no way. It's not even $1 million. It's not $500,000. It's not even $100,000. Like, this is stupid. But long as the state agency puts that out, that's the grounds to kill a bill with nothing on it.
23: Well, that's that. For example, the Department of Fish and Wildlife, who you and I work with daily, hourly, you know, every single day, that is their secret weapon. It's both a blessing and a curse, because, you know, they rarely, if ever, I think in my entire 30 years of doing this, I've seen this happen like twice, have an official blessed position by the governor on legislation. So legislation that they like, they'll put a low dollar amount on. When the consultant from fiscal committee reaches out to them on what's it going to cost to implement, right? They'll put a low dollar amount on that so it can get out of committee. The bills they don't like, they'll put a massive $15 million fence, if you will, price tag on them. So there's no way in heck they're going to get out of committee. And that's one of the secret weapons the department and other agencies have to make sure the bills that they support get out and bills they don't support stop dead.
22: I think that's important for all of you here at the tailgate to understand that sometimes it's not even what's in the bill. It's just a simple fact that the agency doesn't want to do the work. And that sounds really, really bad. But that's the blessed truth. I have seen bills in multiple parts of our state that were necessary, that were good. But that agency was like, yeah, we don't want to take on that responsibility for whatever reason. They don't have to explain. They just put a price tag and the bill dies. So we want you to understand that as we go through today's show and talk about some of the other areas. We're going to come back here on Fine Line Radio and talk about the fight, the very real fight we're doing for youth hunting here at the tailgate.
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22: Welcome back to Firing Line Radio. I'm your host, Rick Travis. With me today is my buddy, best friend in the Capitol, Bill Gaines. We're here to talk to you about the fight for the next generation, for youth hunting. And I'm going to be blunt a little bit here at the tailgate on the opening. We don't always have the support of our very own people. There are some people that whenever we discuss trying to make more access for kids, trying to get things to happen, we have some of you, it's a small portion, who are like, why do we want kids here? That might take away my hunting opportunity. And we can't have that, folks. You wouldn't be hunting had somebody not opened up the gate. You know, I'm willing to go without a hunt if it helps a kid get involved in it, because then we're handing this off to somebody. But if we don't grow our numbers, we're going to be in problems. I'm going to talk a little bit about that. But also part of this is, you know, Bill and I are both hunter ed instructors, and we talk, you know, there's the giddy new hunter, then there's the hunter that starts to get seasoned, then there's a hunter that's really seasoned, and then final stage is you're giving back. And this is part of us giving back. So we have kids who just flat out don't have access because they're in inner cities. We have kids that don't have access because there's not enough tags or opportunities. And then we have kids that are never going to be able to be our age and have went through all the things to try to get that once hunt in a lifetime because, well, they're not going to live long enough to get that hunt in a lifetime. And so there are several things that Bill and I and many others of our colleagues have been fighting for. We have fought for youth camps. We have fought for programs. We've fought for expanding the R3, which is a statewide program and actually a nationwide program now of, you know, recruiting new people into the field, you know, getting people reactivated and retaining those that we have, which is the 3 R's of R3. Here's where we're at. We have a couple of bills. So one is Senate Bill 1021 by Senator Choi, and that bill is designed to allow youth to be able to go hunt. We just amended it. And what that bill literally is defining is, and I want to be really clear, we're not creating a special new hunt. So nobody's going to go out and take any more animal lives than they were before. All this is doing is allowing a youth that has been declared that they will most likely not be alive within the next 5 years due to the illness that they're suffering from, that they'll be able to hunt or fish, and with this ADA accommodation, be able to have someone assist them in doing that to complete that hunt or fishing trip. So think about the person on a fishing boat. You know, you're not supposed to help somebody else bring their fish in, but if the kid's in a wheelchair with IVs and stuff, you could help that kid because it is what it is, you know, or think of the kid again in a wheelchair. They shoot a pheasant. They may not be able to take their motorized wheelchair into the field to pick up that pheasant, but technically that's what they're supposed to do. So there's not wanton waste. Well, that would allow Bill or I as their guide or assistant to go do that for them. So I want to make it really clear. We're not changing anything yet. Our good friends at, you know, Social Compassion for Legislation bombarded the Appropriations Committee with almost 1,000 letters of the same type of, this is just an atrocity. You're teaching kids to kill. Folks, this is what Bill and I fight all the time. And then we fight agencies that say, well, we don't know how we could get a kid a tag, which is where you came in this year with the wonderful Assembly Member Heather Hadwick, Bill. So talk about that bill.
23: Yeah, Assembly Bill 2207. This bill is in many ways parallel to your Senate Bill 1021, Rick. Both of them deal with youth that are suffering from some serious, you know, physical ailments and so forth. What 2207 would do is it dives into the difficult, troublesome world of preference points. And these are points that hunters can collect by putting in for draw tags. We're not talking about the general over-the-counter deer tags and so forth. We're talking about select tags that you have to draw for, whether it be elk, sheep, deer, you know, antelope, right? And so the way it works in California and many other Western states is you get preference points. So that means every time Rick puts in for an antelope tag, for example, which are hard to get, as our sheep tags, as our elk tags, you know, and as our select deer tags, every time you put in and don't get drawn, you get a preference point. Well, the more preference points you build, the better your chances are of being drawn the next time. Now, they do have to set aside 10% of the tags for random, but 90% of them aren't random. And so you think about this, Rick. You know, you and I have been hunting for decades. I started putting in for preference points when the preference point system was established in California about 25 years ago, right? So I was max points on a lot of those things. So my chances, since I've been a long-term hunter, of being drawn are really good. What about the young youth or adult maybe that's getting into hunting, you know, later in life who doesn't have those preference points built up? How are they ever going to draw a select tag? Chances are they never will. Right. So what AB 2207 was, it looks at youth that are suffering from serious physical ailments and also disabled veterans. You know, it allows people that do have the points, that do are blessed enough to be drawn for one of those select tags, the ability to transfer that tag if they choose to either a youth that has the physical ailments that we're talking about, similar to 1021, you know, or to a disabled veteran. So it would establish a framework to where, and the nonprofit organizations also get involved with this legislation and helping to facilitate some of these transfers. It would set up a framework where those that are blessed enough to draw a select tag like that have the legal ability in Fish and Game statute to go ahead and transfer that tag to somebody that meets those criteria that they want to transfer it to. Right now, you can't do that. I mean, if I may draw that tag, but if I want to give it to a youth that's very deserving or a disabled veteran who's very deserving, I can't do that. We need a way in the law to allow that tag to be transferred. Now, like as you mentioned on 1021, it doesn't create more tags. Doesn't mean there's going to be more dead elk on the hill and later in the season, right? It simply allows those that have already been chosen, already been issued a tag, to transfer that tag, which right now they can't do.
3: Yeah, and I think that is so important because people just look, guys, ladies, gents, everybody here at the tailgate, we've got to start fighting back for these kids. I mean, we have watched kids be attacked by the far left wackos. Like here's just a few, like you can't talk to them. You can't provide them scholarships. You can't advertise. You can't praise them when they do really good with their shooting club in the media, because all those would be fine. That took 7 years fighting in court for us to get that reversed and be told boom. But you know what? That was literally about 4 years of kids that had full ride scholarship opportunities that couldn't take part in them because the university would get charged $25,000 fine just for reaching out to offer the scholarship. So you got to realize universities aren't going to go $100,000-$200,000 in debt to talk to California. That's not fair to those families, to those kids. We have seen kids pushed out of almost every aspect of the shooting sports and hunting, and we are fighting back at every step, both in the courts and in here. But this is where we need you to come alongside the fight. We need you to join in because we are pushing this out really, really hard. We're fighting back. We're trying to get this on. But, you know, the environmental wackos make up stories. And I can tell you one of the stories that we've had on Senate Bill 1021 is where in those letters, these form letters, the form letter simply states you are teaching kids to kill because they're dying. Okay, I want you to play that out for a moment. This is how sick that is. That's like me saying, oh, and you're teaching kids to think that the world's make-believe because they want to go to Disneyland before they die. Or you're teaching kids to do whatever negative thing I could put on any wish that anybody has. Why is it bad that a kid wants to exercise something that humans have done since our inception on this planet? I mean, every single person that just took a breath is the product of somebody who hunted in their background. Hey, you don't want to hunt? I'm perfectly fine with that. But if somebody does, and they're doing it lawfully, and this is the excess of the animals that need to be removed, and that's the big thing, is there's a group of people, and this is going to come up in our next segment, who think that more animals, the better. More animals, the better. more animals, the better. And I will tell you, those of us that are true conservationists realize that when you pull out all the different predators or you put too many predators, you collapse the ecosystem and it's often not recoverable. A good friend of Bill and I, Nick, who is a former biologist, has often said, you realize that if we start today to rehab an environmental area, generally it's 75 years for it to be rehabbed, which means if you're 25 or older when you start that project, you're never going to see the fruit of your labor. Mm-hmm. That's the reality, folks. When we damage the environment by doing literally what the left says, get humans out. But what are they doing? They're putting humans in the middle of it, making human decisions, not natural decisions. And that's what we're going to talk when we come back, to talk about something that's very near to all of us and we may not think about it here at the tailgate.
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10: The California Department of Health says at least one of the people on a cruise ship stricken by a deadly hantavirus outbreak is from California. The news comes as that person returned to the state.
4: The risk is extremely low of anyone in California coming into contact with, you know, the return travelers that have come back here, particularly because it's been a very coordinated effort with the California Department of Public Health.
10: That's an infectious disease physician at Stanford. Larry Marino in the Answer Newsroom.
4: The risk is...
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3: Welcome back to Firing Line Radio, where here we are at the tailgate. And hey, I'm sorry about your coffee bill that just got knocked out because, you know, my beautiful Labrador Jack has a big Labrador tail and he tends to knock things off the tailgate. But, you know, speaking of Jack, folks, most of us have a dog and or know someone that has a dog. And here's one of the fun things. You know, I grew up with my family who showed dogs, and I used to remember as a kid people saying, oh, I think that dog's ancestor is a coyote, or that dog's ancestor is a dingo, like an Australian cattle dog, or this dog's ancestor is this or that. And it was a lot of that talk. You know what we found out with DNA over the last few years? Every dog. Doesn't matter if it's one of those crazy little, you know, Del Taco talking chihuahuas, or if it's the biggest bull mastiff and everything in between, 99.99% wolf DNA. They come from wolves. And that may explain part of the affinity that most of us, whether we hunt or don't hunt, have for wolves. They're a majestic predator. They're the legend of, you know, nursery tales that scare the crud out of you, especially if you read the originals. But, you know, wolves are neither good nor bad. I mean, there are things that I love about them and things that I don't care about them. But here's the thing, and I'm going to take us back. When we had the wolves reintroduced to Yellowstone, the big environmental argument was, look how things changed. The trout came back in the Yellowstone River. True. There was like a re-establishment of the pecking order of the apex predators. And what was interesting was the whole argument was, when you remove an apex predator, you screw up the ecosystem. And Bill and I would completely agree with that. Here's something that we don't often talk about, though. What are the apex predators? And people usually rattle them off like this. Oh, bears, all the types, polars, grizzlies, black, brown, everything in between, wolves, coyotes, bobcats, cougars, like they go down the list. And I'm going, and they're like, well, that's it. Humans. Humans have been part of the apex predator framework for millennia and tens of millennia. So when you pull humans out, it has the same impact as if you pull out a wolf or a bear or a coyote. So that's part of the messed up part on the left. The other part is, we have a department that seems to be afraid of upsetting the far left, and so they don't always provide information. And Bill and I have been talking about the wolves. The wolves have been interesting. We had one wolf, OR7, who crossed in from Oregon into California, spent millions of dollars tracking this poor wolf. Lots of mean things. We could have a whole show on the mean things that the far left did to that poor animal. But eventually had pups. The pups survived long enough to make a couple of packs. And over the past few years, I, along with a couple other people in our community, have been arguing, no, we have more wolves. Because there were lots of people going up and down the Pacific Crest Trail saying, no, we heard wolves. There were sightings. There, in fact, was a dead wolf in the grapevine on the 5 freeway. And the department kept saying, no, no, no, no. As you know, Bill, they kept denying stuff or saying, no, you guys aren't right. A year ago, we have a meeting with a lot of different groups, and I had pushed, I think we're closer to a dozen. They kind of hemmed and hawed and said six with possibly three others. And then they just released a week ago, hey, Bill, you know, we have a dozen wolf packs north of Yosemite. And they never talked about the ones down in Tulare, where they've already admitted. They didn't talk about the ones here in Southern California, because we don't have just one wolf running around. We've had like four sightings, four different pictures of four different wolves. So it's not one wolf changing clothes. They don't do that. You know, we got the wolves in Ventura, wolves in San Luis Obispo. So we're definitely more than 12 packs. And we don't get an actual count. Why do you think that is, Bill? Because it's not just wolves. We also have the same problem, as you know, with bears, coyotes, and everything else.
23: You know, I think one of the things, Rick, is, and I don't want to get too deep into the weeds on this, but the wolf management plan is split into phases. And as the number of packs grow and are confirmed, of course, who confirms them but the department? So there's a little bit of an issue with that. But you know, the number of packs and breeding pairs and so forth are confirmed. As that goes up and is confirmed for 2 years in a row, that frees up the department to do other things, including go back to the Fish and Game Commission and say, you know what? We need to delist the wolf, which was listed by the commission about, it's been, what, 13, 14 years ago now. By the way, when there wasn't OR7, wasn't even in California. He had come down, gone back to Oregon, not a single wolf in California that we knew about. They listed them anyway. Don't get me going on that. That's a whole different radio show. But the wolf management plan split into phases where as the number of packs go up and the number of breeding pairs go up, it frees up the department to go back to the commission and ask for wolves to be delisted, right? So I think they're hesitant to confirm what these packs are because they don't have the guts right now, if you will, to do because of their feeling pushback from the animal rights folks.
3: And let's talk about that for a moment because I think you set that up beautifully. It would be very easy for any of you to walk away from the tailgate today and say, well, yeah, it's the typical thing. You have a predator, in this case, a wolf. And you have the people that want to hunt them, which, by the way, I'm a hunter and ed instructor. I have no desire to go kill a wolf. Like, it's not even on my list of things to do. So I take offense when I get labeled that way. But, okay, at the same token, we have people on the other side, and they get called, the left-wing wackos or whatever that care about wolves. I don't want to get into those arguments because that's not the true argument. That is what everybody wants you to believe. It's, on one side, hunters and ranchers and ag people. On the other side, it's the people that care about these precious animals, and that's the fight. But, folks, I don't often do this, but I'm going to do this today. There is a website you need to go to called westernjustice.info. Westernjustice.info. And Western Justice is an amazing alliance that has come together. They have a legislative fund, and they do that. They look at issues impacting, hunters, ranchers, public officials, outfitters, sports people, cattlemen, and people like yourself. And they really get into what's really going on. So here was an interesting thing. Bill, I was at their meeting about a week ago. And, I thought this is going to be basically helping me understand a little bit more what we could do for, some of the coexistent pushes in the Capitol to handle what's happening in Northern California. And folks, so you know what's happening is wolves have knocked down the prey species, being the resident deer and elk, to a low enough number that they can't feed themselves. So now they have a new meal, and it's largely cattle. And so they're going after the cattle. Now, what people who are supporting the wolves and not thinking about anything they're doing will tell you is, well, that's okay because the government will reimburse the rancher and the rancher will get the money and they'll be fine. Okay, so that's like some insurance policies. Some insurance policies are really good and, your tree comes through the house and they're out there the next day helping repair the house so you can move back in. Other insurance policies are like, hey, Bill, can you pay for that on your credit card and we'll get to you in a year? Well, meanwhile, you got 28% interest going up because you're not paying the card off on time and you get decimated. And you think, like, why did I have insurance? Because this didn't do anything. It's kind of the same thing that's happening in the ag community is that there are people in California that have lost as many as 20 plus cows in a quarter. That's in 3 months. And they haven't been reimbursed. And they probably won't be for up to 18 to 24 months. Anybody losing that much money in their business per quarter and have to wait that long to be reimbursed, you're going out of business. And there is where this really started to turn on its head because here was what was interesting. Back in the 1990s, there was a move to remove all ranching off of BLM land, public lands, get rid of all of it. No more grazing cattle anywhere in the Western U.S. And there was a lot of the typical groups that you would expect to see from the left that were fighting for this. When they said, but part of the reason it got defeated was because a senator broke ranks with her party, and you can figure out which party it was, and said, do you know who's paying for all of this? And I'm thinking, well, contributors, maybe a couple billionaires, things like that. And it turned out to be the Chinese Communist Party was footing a good chunk of the bill, because if they can crush our food production, then we have to become dependent on them for our beef product. And that was the whole play. Well, back in the 90s, that got crushed, lickety split. But now, guess who's paying for the reintroduction of predators throughout the Western United States with all these protections? Yep, same people, being funded from the same source. So I encourage you, go to westernjustice.info, watch the whole little thing they have on wolves, and understand that this is not cut and dry. And we'll be back to talk about food security.
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3: Welcome to Firing Line Radio, and we're back here at the tailgate, and we're talking about something we don't normally talk about. Food security. Look, Bill and I have been around a while. We've seen the economy go up and down. We saw how, you know, a lot of people, well, first off, we grew up with not the legends, as it's sometimes called, but the facts that, you know, during the Great Depression, you know, we got to know some of our grandparents that lived through that, and a lot of them made it because, well, they planted gardens, they had chickens, some of them had goats or a pig or something else to make sure there was always food because you could not depend on the government. Folks, then there was World War II. And remember, World War II was under the same president that had brought us out of the Depression, FDR. And FDR was like, it's happy days are here again. But there's still no food, so you better grow your own garden because all that food has to go to the military machine, fighting to keep everything safe. And people did that. Today, there's a lot of people saying, hey, you need to return to it. And we're not going to go down the line of, you know, all the contaminants and all the different things that happened to our food supply. But I'm going to look at you and tell you, you know, you go back to some of the old cookbooks and beef stroganoff wasn't beef stroganoff. It was originally made with moose meat. You know, you look at the original recipe, it was moose meat. It was after World War II that they, you know, a lot of people weren't hunting moose anymore, Bill, so they changed it to beef, and they put a separate thing in because people like stroganoff. So, like, I get it. And then it was destroyed by the time we were kids in a hamburger helper version, which tastes nothing like the real deal, but that's a different story and a different show. But what I'm trying to get to you folks is, we're in a really big fight with this predator issue because the more we don't regulate predators, there are three very real fears, and I'm going to lay them out and let you comment, Bill. Fear number one, as we lose ranchers and ag land, we lose our ability to feed the people in the state of California. And that means food prices will go up, options will go down, and your ability to get it and rationing become very, very real. Secondly, folks, when those numbers go up of predators, we get to a point of where it collapses. And now all the people that love their wolves or love their cougars or love their bears, we don't talk about the dirty parts of nature. Like, you know, you go up to the passes, like up by Tuolumne, and that can sometimes be closed till August, September, as you know, Bill, because of the snowpack. When that happens, there are bears that never make it out of their caves from hibernation. They die. The cubs die. Nature is cruel that way. But when there's no food, they die. You know, this is, we're looking at some of the places very realistically that you and I know that it's already collapsed. There's places where people used to see deer plentifully and they don't anymore. They used to see elk plentifully. They don't anymore. And now we're seeing some pretty mangy critters because there's just not food. And so they're turning towards people's dogs, cats, cows, whatever else they can find because they're hungry. We created that mess. And then finally, when those animals die the way they do, disease, not just possibly to humans, but to other wildlife. And so it is not uncommon to see a dead animal

0: if we don't turn this around, things are going to get bad and bad fairly quickly. Bill, what are your thoughts on this? Because you're in this as much as me.
1: Oh, boy. There's no question about that, Rick. You know, but what the animal rights folks will argue is that the predator-prey relationships will come into balance. Let the ecosystem balance itself. Well, Rick, as you mentioned, this is not, you know, 1850 anymore. I mean, you look at California and you look at the growth of urban sprawl. You look at the fragmentation of habitat corridors and habitat connectivity by roads and you know, homes and brick and mortar and everything else. What we have now is we don't have one big ecosystem where predators and prey, you know, are free to move about and so forth, and it will eventually come into balance. We don't have that anymore. We have these postage stamps, you know, where you've got predators in one area. The prey can't move out of that area because of multiple freeways or urban sprawl or whatever. And things don't come into balance anymore like they used to 200 years ago. Bottom line is, when it comes to apex predators, Rick, man has to manage them. We are the ultimate apex predator. And if we're not managing black bears, if we're not managing mountain lions, if we're not managing wolves, if we're not managing coyotes, nothing else will. And I'll use El Dorado County, where I live, as an example. We used to have, I've lived here 40 years, and I've been deer hunting for every one of those 40 years. We used to have a massive deer migration down from the Desolation Valley and so forth down into some of the wintering areas. Massive. And boy, if you could time your hunt right with that storm rolled in to push them out, and you could get up on that hill when that storm hit, you were going to see bucks like you've never seen before. Doesn't happen anymore, because the migratory herd of deer have been hit so hard by mountain lions and by bears, who will kill the deer fawns and also pound, you know, the mountain lions off of their live adult deer kills. So, I mean, the mountain lions and the bears have put so much pressure on the migratory deer herd, we don't have one anymore, right? I mean, so if we're not managing those bears and mountain lions, who else is going to? So, I mean, man has to keep those prey and the predator in balance, and we're the ones that have to do it. Nobody else can do it for us, and the animal rights folks won't let us, because they're holding each of those apex predators up on a pedestal saying, we have to protect mountain lions, which, by the way, have abundant populations. We have to protect black bears, which, by the way, have overabundant populations. Look at the recent bear management plan. And wolves, when we don't even know how many we've got in California, one thing we do know is we have a heck of a lot more than the department wants to tell us we do. I mean, this is just that we're in an absolute death spiral on some of this stuff. Something's got to give somewhere, Rick, and we're starting to see it give when it comes to the prey populations that are being absolutely devastated right now.
0: Yeah, and I think it's really important to realize we have some iconic species that, if you're really an animal rights person, where are you when it comes to tule elk that are about to be wiped out? And we came close to losing them once already, just from, you know, issues with food availability and disease. They were able to recover, which is a great story for many of our groups that got out there and helped the department make that happen. And that's the other thing. You know, we're not seeing boots on the ground from these groups. These are groups that fundraise. They fight in the Capitol, but they are not doing the work out on the ground that you're seeing the rest of us do. And our work is not slated to one animal. It's slated to so many animals. And by and large, 95% of the animals we're working to save and the systems we're upholding have nothing to do with hunting. Like, we actually don't do anything to that wildlife that's on there. Those are our benefits of the work that we do. So, yeah, this is really important, because I think as we move forward and we look at this, folks, this is a food source. Many of us use it as supplementary. Some of us use it as the sole protein source. But the point is, this belongs to the people of California. And just as I have no right to tell you, you can't have a taco because I don't like tacos, or you can't have an egg roll because I don't like egg rolls, or, you know, you can't have haggis, not that any of you ever want haggis, but, you know, because I don't like haggis, you know, it's a Scottish thing. My point is, we don't say that to people in California. We celebrate people's food choices. Yet we have a group of people that are doing just the opposite. And in

0: their appeal to do that, they're actually putting everybody's food choices at risk. And this is where we need you to get off the couch, join us, get involved in this fight, and start saying, come on, this is just crazy and stupid. And don't just say that to your neighbor. Say, no, this is seriously crazy and stupid. And this is going to be like when nobody said anything. Remember, Bill, we had this gas tax that was just supposed to pay for a little earthquake in Northridge. And once we paid for it in record time, did they give us the money back? Did they remove that tax, or did they just repurpose the tax and add another one and another one, which has given us the outrageous gas prices? They did this by creeping the mission. And folks, that is what's happening with your food supply. This, if you don't hunt and you've been here at the tailgate with us today, this should tick you off, because if you think what's happened to your gas tax is bad, wait to see what happens with these. And this is going to be a huge, huge issue. Bill, closing comments.
1: Rick, bottom line is you and I fight decisions at the state capitol and from the Fish and Game Commission every day, which deal with, should we manage our wildlife based on emotions, or should we manage it based on science? The animal rights folks, they want to manage on emotions. That doesn't work. The Department of Fish and Wildlife and decision makers, you know, at the state capitol and beyond, have to make decisions based on science, not on what somebody that lives in an apartment in L.A. thinks ought to happen. And that's the biggest fight that we face every day, is wildlife management policy driven by science.
0: And folks, just realize many, many things that you see aren't real, including on Sunday mornings. PETA got held up in a court back in Virginia because most of the animals they show in those commercials had already been put down. Every week, we tell you, be safe, shoot straight, and fight back for the truth.
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10: News. I'm Ted Lindner. President Trump slamming Iran's counteroffer to the U.S. peace plan today, posting online this afternoon that it's totally unacceptable.
11: Tehran wants to tackle other issues like ending the U.S. naval blockade, lifting sanctions, and Iran's nuclear program at a later date.
10: That's Fox Business's Ashley Webster in Tel Aviv. And many of the passengers who'd been on a hantavirus-affected cruise ship finally off the ship and on jet planes.
12: 17 Americans and one British national are now on a State Department charter flight headed back for the United States. According to health officials, they're on the ground in the Canary Islands, where the hantavirus-stricken cruise ship MV Hondius is currently docked.
10: That's Fox's CB Cotton. The U.S. is flying the Americans to Nebraska for screening. 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
9: The Answer. 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
13: Governor Gavin Newsom is wanting to hear the public's thoughts on AI. For the first time, he's opening Engaged California to the public. Newsom says it's a first in the nation digital democracy program that will allow people to have a seat at the table in shaping decision-making and state policy when it comes to artificial intelligence. Officials say that since California is home to 33 of the top 50 AI companies in the world. Larry Marino in the Answer Newsroom.
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18: The following program, Bless Israel, is brought to you by the International Fellowship of Christians and Jews.
19: The Holocaust was the systematic persecution and murder of 6 million Jews by the Nazi state and collaborators from 1933 to 1945. Nazi Germany created tens of thousands of camps to imprison millions of Jewish men, women, and children. Of the 6 million Jews murdered, 1.5 million were children. This horrific event must be remembered today and every day.
20: Welcome to this special Bless Israel program titled Never Forget, Never Again, brought to you by the International Fellowship of Christians and Jews. Val is a Holocaust survivor who grew up in Lithuania. In the summer of 1940, Hitler's army began its assault on the Russian Empire. The Nazis immediately began to implement their racial laws against the Jewish population, depriving Jews of every basic human right.
18: On August 15, 1941, Val and his family were forced into a ghetto, surrounded by barbed wire and armed sentries.
21: On the 4th of October, the Nazis, the SS, marched into the ghetto. They surrounded our little get the hospital, and they set it on fire. Everybody who tried to escape was shot. So the choice was to burn alive or die in a hail of bullets. The other atrocity took place 3 weeks later. Again, the Nazis, the SS, they all marched into the ghetto. They selected 10,000. They took them away to the notorious execution place, and they were all murdered. For my family and for me, this was a defining event. That's when we lost our faith in humanity. Seeing all the facts, seeing all the evil, unhinged us. We couldn't cope with it. We were completely derailed. We don't know what to do, we don't know where to go, we don't know what's happening to us. The fact that ordinary, normal people could be turned into killers was a shocking realization for us. We had to take on board that the line between good and evil was a very flimsy one, a very thin one, and it was all too easy to indoctrinate ordinary people, indoctrinate ordinary people to turn from good into evil.
18: By 1944, the remaining Jews from Val's ghetto were herded into cattle wagons and taken into Germany to work as forced laborers, building factories for the production of German Messerschmitt jet fighters.
21: We knew, of course, we had a good idea that our life will be finished before we were liberated. Conditions were so bad that we did not expect to survive. We were very pessimistic. And we made a pledge obliging any survivor to bear witness. You see, we had that fancy idea that once we disclose how evil starts and how evil spreads, it will make a big impression and genocide won't happen again. Well, it was all wishful thinking, actually. I survived. I was one of the few. But it was just too traumatic to relive everything again and to talk about it. So In common with most survivors, I kept silent. It was such a gruesome story, people could not believe it. But I was prompted by my children. They wanted to know, and they were asking difficult questions. Why don't we have grandparents, uncles, and family like the other children? And why do you speak with a funny accent? So we decided, when the kids were about 8, 9, we have to tell them what happened to us. But we had a problem. How do you introduce a child to the idea of radical evil? So we had to modify our story to their maturity. So there you are. The long silence was broke, and we began talking about it.
0: Tens of thousands of elderly Holocaust survivors, just like Val Ginsberg, still live in abject poverty. Many are alone and cannot afford food or medicine.
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0: 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At a Holocaust awareness event, President and Global CEO of the Fellowship, Yael Eckstein, shared how the organization is providing food boxes to poor elderly Holocaust survivors, like Miriam.
23: She was one of the first Jewish people that the Nazis took in Germany, and she was brought to Auschwitz to build the camps with her own hands. And she said, "I was strong, that's why I survived, but I was the only survivor." And she explained to me how for years she lived on one piece of bread, one cup of tea, and worked 15 hours a day in the freezing cold snow, in the burning hot sun, and if you stop for 1 second, you get shot on sight. And she said, as we were walking back to our bunks, the Nazis would line up next to us and they would see our starving bodies, our exhausted minds, and we'd be walking, and they would start throwing loaves of bread at us. They'd be throwing chicken, they'd be throwing meat. And any person who would bend down to pick it up would get shot on sight. And they would sit there laughing. And they would watch their fellow Jews, their fellow workers, their friends, their family get shot because they were so starving for a piece of bread. And she said to me, when you come with this food box that says on the side, donated with love from Christians in America, there are no words for the joy it brings to my heart. Finally, the Jewish people are not alone. Finally, there are Christians in America who care about me. Christians in America are sending me this life, this bread, this food, this chicken. That shows me that there is hope for the future. And that's what the fellowship aims to do.
18: Many Holocaust survivors face serious health issues. Those in need of treatment or medication crisis can sometimes live far from a medical facility. When war or terror attacks take place in areas like Ukraine and throughout Israel, they cannot safely leave their homes. But thanks to Christians and your prayerful and financial support, the Fellowship is able to provide mobile clinics to help poor elderly Holocaust survivors receive the care they need.
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1: The fellowship was founded in 1983 by Rabbi Yekiel Eckstein, fulfilling his vision of building bridges of understanding between Christians and Jews. In his more than three decades of work, Rabbi Eckstein helped millions of needy Jews around the world, and he also encouraged millions of Christians to deepen their bonds with Israel and their biblical Jewish roots. It was in his beloved Holy Land of Israel where Rabbi Yekiel Eckstein passed away on February 6th, 2019.
20: In this rare audio recording, Rabbi Eckstein gives an important perspective on the Holocaust and how all of humanity should declare never forget and never again. Let's listen.
12: The Holocaust is not just a concept. The Holocaust happened at a real point in history to real people. I realize just how close the people are to us, and how the events could, God forbid, as much as we say never again, they could happen again. If Israel's enemies have their way, Jerusalem and the state of Israel would be obliterated and pushed into the sea and destroyed. We dare not let that happen. Not under our watch. Hatred and prejudice are not things that we are born with. Man, through his free choice, he chooses between good and evil. My friends, we are witnessing the rise of anti-Semitism around the world today.
24: The neighbors say, "We will poison you, dirty Jews." They say it openly.
12: Terrorist attacks.
25: Police say they were tortured and killed before the final shootout.
12: Time is not on our side. Every Jew who is in need of escaping from the forces of anti-Semitism, today there is an Israel that is the home for every Jew who flees there.
26: This inscription says that Jews should all be stabbed. Jid is a derogatory, negative word for Jew. This is the name that the Nazis called Jews when they put a yellow Star of David. It's the same now.
27: It's very hard to describe for someone in the West. The anti-Semitism that still lives here. Valentina is a mother of five children. And when they went out for one Shabbat in the synagogue, the neighbors, they broke the door, came in, and stole all what they have, and left a note, "Dirty Jews, go out." The neighbors told them, "We will poison you, and you will all be dead. We will accomplish Hitler's task." "Hitler lives in our heart," Valentina's neighbor told her. And she's frightened now, so she has to live in fear because they promise her that they will poison her.
12: The nuclear threats, the biological, the chemical threats that Israel is facing are growing. The amassing of missiles, of weapons against Israel has risen tremendously. Joshua said, "Who is for the Lord? Let him come with me." This is the moment of truth. This is the time when we need to take a stand with God and when we need to stand strongly with the state of Israel.
20: The Bible says in the book of Isaiah, chapter 58, verse 7, "Share your food with the hungry. Give shelter to the homeless. When you see the naked, clothe them." 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Today, thousands of poor elderly Holocaust survivors in Israel, Ukraine, and across the former Soviet Union live every day with a feeling of hunger. Many live alone, scared, and unseen, but God sees them. And today, God may be calling you to be their blessing.
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3: Christ commanded us to take care of the needy, and to obey God's word is what we need to be doing. And it's great that we have organizations like the International Fellowship of Christian Jews try to meet those needs, to open the eyes of people that want to help. You have to obey the word, but God gives us a compassion because of who he is. And that's the example that Christ gives us. You know, his whole ministry was about healing and helping and understanding people's needs. And that's what he encourages us to do through his word, is to understand the needy people. The people that are hurting, and to want to help is something that Christ gives us.
1: Did you know that in Isaiah chapter 58, the Lord gives 10 amazing promises to those who take action and help others less fortunate than themselves? Oh, God promises that his favor will shine on you, that your wounds will be healed, that he will always be with you, that he will save you, that he will protect you, that he will answer your prayers, that he will turn darkness into light, that he will guide you, that he will satisfy you with good things. And lastly, the 10th promise, that he will keep you strong and well.
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14: Los Angeles could use country clubs to generate hundreds of millions of dollars to fight homelessness and fix sidewalks. Here's Jason Nathanson.
15: A country club tax could be in LA's future. City Councilman Adrian Nazarian is proposing a parcel tax on private nonprofit country clubs and golf courses in the city. There are only six with that specific designation, including Brentwood and Bel Air. And Nazarian says those six combined pay just $811,000 a year in property taxes because of Prop 13.
14: Larry Marino in the Answer Newsroom.
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7: Would you take your Bible, open it to Acts chapter 27. Riding Out the Storm is the title of the message, Acts chapter 27. Hadn't Paul had enough storms in his life? I mean, did he really need another storm? Well, when we start to look at the subject of storms, storms become a metaphor for trials and difficulties. And so we're going to watch a real life drama unfold before us, and it's going to be the drama of a shipwreck. It's Acts 27, and we're going to watch Paul go through a storm, and the ship is going to crash. But there's a lot of metaphors or lessons about the voyage of life that we can pull from this section. So let's ask the Lord's help one more time. Father, thank you so much for your word. It's breathed out by God. It's living. It's powerful. It's profitable. We are here to know you better. We want to respond to your word with a heart of openness, that you might speak to us, that we might apply your word, that we might even re-anchor ourselves to the promises of God. I know there are people going through storms even this morning in our midst, Lord, and I pray that you would speak and teach us more about how to navigate the storms of life, knowing that ultimately you're in control and you can use them for good. So help us, Lord, as we study this text. Speak to us. We have ears to hear. So let us hear what you would say to us. In Jesus' name, we pray. Amen. Let's hit the hardest question from the beginning. Why do we have storms? I mean, I think we all wrestle with that. And one reason we know we have storms is because we live in a fallen world. And this fallen world is under a curse. Now, that curse has been reversed by the death and resurrection of Jesus. But we're still in a world that has not been renewed yet. And because of that, we're going to go through trials and storms in our lives. Now, in this room today, we have a couple of hundred people, and typically on the campus of Living Truth, between second and third services at each service, we have about 270 some odd people, give or take, and there are 276 people that are going to be on this boat in our account. All of them are going to go through the same storm. But some of them are going to react very differently than others. You're going to watch one man who had been through a lot of storms exercise faith in the storm. As a matter of fact, he is going to rise above the storm. He's not only going to ride out the storm, he's going to rise above it, and he's going to become a symbol of hope in Christ. And we all have decisions to make when it comes to storms. And one of the things that we can do in life is to anticipate storms. So if you're a note taker right out of the gate, we need to anticipate storms. Life on this side of heaven is never going to be perfect. Have you realized that? If you haven't, you will. Jesus said in John 16, in this world you will have tribulation. But be of good cheer, I have overcome the world. The word tribulation is the Greek word phlipsis. It means trouble. It means pressure. It can even mean persecution. Jesus made a promise to us that this side of heaven, we are going to go through stormy times. Now, not all times will be stormy. And when we have smooth sailing, we rejoice in that. We praise God. But you know, storms can come suddenly. You can be riding along and everything seems to be cool, and all of a sudden the storm winds hit. And then you have to decide what you're going to do, who you're going to be in the storm, whether or not you're going to stand on the promises of God. And I think I could speak for all of us in saying that many times I haven't handled storms well. We can do all this preparation. We can say, okay, when the storm's coming, this is what I will do. I will be anchored to my faith. I will stand on the promises of God. And then the storm hits and we're like, why? Ever been there before? We can get real whiny. And we can come to God with our whininess and even our friends. And we can even apologize and say, I'm sorry, but I'm just extra whiny this week. I apologize for whining. And your good friend might say to you, too late. You've already whined. But you know what? We're going to go through storms. And we have to prepare ourselves to know what we're going to do when we face them. And how we can face them with the hope of Almighty God. Now, what are the purposes or reasons for storms and how does God exploit them? Well, some storms are about faith stretching. We can see that in the life of the apostles when they needed their faith increased and Jesus came to them walking on the sea and he challenged them, "Oh, you of little faith, why did you doubt? I told you you were going to get to the other side." And some storms are storms of correction and even redirection. Think of Jonah. Jonah was running from God and God caused a storm to come upon the sea and even prepared a fish. And Jonah knew it was his fault. He knew the storm had arisen because of him. And finally the storm calmed down and Jonah learned some very valuable lessons. One other thing I want to say to you is that storms are momentary. They're momentary light affliction, according to 2 Corinthians 4, verses 17 and 18. Paul says our current trials are light momentary affliction. Now you might say, but they don't feel light to me. But in comparison with the weight of glory that's coming, they are light and they are momentary. They will end. The sun will shine again. How God works all of that out, I don't always know. But I do know that they are temporary. So here's Paul. This is Acts 27, writing out the storm. We're going to pull many lessons from the drama of this account of how to navigate this voyage of life and this voyage of life in Christ. Paul had made an appeal to Caesar. To Caesar he would go. And Luke, our author, writes these words, Acts 27, verse 1. And when it was decided that Luke includes himself, he had probably been in Caesarea while Paul was in prison, probably ministering to his needs. Now it was decided that they would go to Rome. This was the place that Paul always wanted to go and preach. He wrote that in Romans 1 and Romans 15. It was his heart to go to Rome because all roads led to Rome and all roads led out from Rome. And it was the epicenter of the world. But Rome was an ugly place. It was a dark place. It was a place that was filled with all kinds of mysticism and evil. And even though it was the imperial capital of the world, Rome needed Christ very desperately. And if you've noticed, Paul loved to go to places, big cities where he could impact the most people. So he wanted to go to Rome and he wanted to share the gospel. And so it was decided that we should sail for Italy. And Luke is there, Dr. Luke. And he said they proceeded to deliver Paul and some other prisoners to a centurion of the Augustan cohort, or the imperial regiment, the NIV says. His name was Julius. Now, we learn from history that his first name was Orange. Just kidding. Anyway, I thought you might need a little humor out of the gate. But anyway, his name was Julius. Now, notice there were some other prisoners with Paul. Who these prisoners were, we don't know. But many of them, William Ramsey says, may have already been condemned to death. And they were likely getting on a ship, think about this, to go to Rome to be part of the arena or the forum where they would take condemned and convicted criminals and basically make sport of them and kill them. So Paul was not a condemned criminal. He had been on trial, but his case was not settled yet. But the others who were sailing with him may have already been condemned to die. You see, sometimes when storms happen, they're not just about us. There are 276 people on this vessel. And those people need to hear about Christ. And imagine some of those other prisoners who may have a death sentence hanging over their very heads. And what does Paul have? The hope of the gospel. This storm is not just about him. And sometimes we need to widen out our view when a storm happens and say, you know what, Lord, you may not be the cause of this storm, but I want to understand how to navigate it, not only for my faith, but maybe for the help of others. Oswald Chambers writes these words. He said, if you are going to be used by God, he will take you through a multitude of experiences that are not meant for you at all. They are meant to make you useful in his hands, close quote. And all of you that have been following Christ for some time know that that's exactly the case. He takes storms and he uses them for his purpose. So how can we navigate them well? Well, this is verse 2. And embarking on a Adramidian ship, which was about to sail to the regions along the coast of Asia, we put out to sea, accompanied by Aristarchus, a Macedonian of Thessalonica. And the next day we put in at Sidon. This is about 70 miles up north from the coast of Caesarea. And Julius treated Paul with consideration and allowed him to go to his friends and receive care. So the ship kind of sat there. They disembarked and Paul saw some Christians in Sidon, but he also had Dr. Luke with him and he had Aristarchus. Church history tells us that Aristarchus was persecuted and martyred under Nero in the 60s AD. And in Colossians 4:10, Paul calls Aristarchus my fellow prisoner. And here's an application point for you note takers. I think when we go through storms, it's easy for us to decide to back away from people and even church. We can isolate ourselves in the storm. Now, I'm not saying there's not a place for a vacation, not a place for some alone time. Jesus did that to go and pray. Not a place for you to recharge your batteries. But sometimes, frankly, when we go through storms, we say something like this. I don't want my friends to see me like this. I don't want other people to see my non-church, happy, joyful face. So we hold back from sharing with others. We don't tell them what we're going through because we're just trying to, you know, kind of muscle up and get through the storm ourselves. And that's a mistake.
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7: We say something like this. I don't want my friends to see me like this. I don't want other people to see my non-church, happy, joyful face. So we hold back from sharing with others. We don't tell them what we're going through because we're just trying to, you know, kind of muscle up and get through the storm ourselves. And that's a mistake. Not even Paul did that. He had Dr. Luke with him. He had Aristarchus with him. And then he had the church who ministered to his need. And your friends, your good friends in Christ can help you through the storm. Now, it can be difficult on both sides of a storm because when you're with someone, sometimes you don't know how to best minister to them. And sometimes it's just about listening and it's about praying. And so now he received care and notice what happens. And from there, that's from Sidon, verse 4, we put out to sea and sailed under the shelter of Cyprus. That was a island. And because the winds were contrary, and some of you may be thinking, man, the winds are definitely blowing against me right now. And I need the shelter of God in my life. They were on a smaller coastal vessel, kind of hugging the shore, protected from the wind somewhat from the island. And when we had sailed through the sea along the coast of Cilicia, they're moving now in Asia Minor or modern-day Turkey, and Pamphylia, we landed at Myra in Lycia. And there the centurion found an Alexandrian ship. This would be a grain ship coming from Alexandria, Egypt, and heading to Rome. And these were typically used to provide the grain. This was sailing for Italy, and he put us aboard it. So now they have come aboard this larger vessel. How large was it? One scholar says the typical grain freighter was 140 feet long, 36 feet wide, and bore a 33-foot draught. Josephus tells us that one of these grain ships could hold up to 600 passengers. They would be a mixture of slaves, and they would be a mixture of soldiers and even prisoners, all these different people who had come aboard for this particular trip. And so there is Paul, and they board the larger vessel. And when we had sailed slowly for a good many days with difficulty and arrived off Cnidus, since the wind did not permit us to go farther, we sailed under the shelter of Crete off Salmone. And here's the second time.

0: we are well past the time for safe sea voyages. And so the winds are starting to blow and things are looking a little dangerous. And so Paul chimes in. This is the end of verse 9. Paul began to admonish them, and he said to them, "Men, I perceive or I discern that the voyage will certainly be attended with damage and great loss, not only of the cargo and the ship, but also of our lives." Now, Paul had logged a lot of sea miles. This guy was going all over the Roman world, so he knew something about shipping. He knew about the weather. In 2 Corinthians 11, he talks about that three times he had been shipwrecked and he had spent a night and day in the open sea or in the deep, apparently holding on to wreckage. So Paul knew something about not wanting to go through another shipwreck. If you've been through a couple of wrecks, you know that you want to do everything possible to do what? To avoid them. So Paul is admonishing them. He says, "Look, I have a sense here that this is not going to go well." And so Paul had an audience. Why would a prisoner like Paul have an audience with the captain? Probably because he was seen as a holy man. You know, if you're on a plane going somewhere and you realize there's a pastor on board and going to a destination, you may feel a little bit better. Hey, he's here, and the Lord's probably not going to take him until he's done. And the pastor's usually saying, "Would you pray with me? I'm afraid of flying." But anyway, so here's Paul. The centurion was more persuaded, though, by the pilot. He's probably the one steering the ship, and the captain, he's probably the owner of the ship, than by what was being said by Paul. Now, the holy man's, he's warned us, and he seems to have some interesting insights, but we're going to go with a professional opinion. I think that's what the Titanic did, and we know how that ended. And because the harbor was not suitable for wintering 12, the majority, and sometimes the majority can be wrong, reached a decision to put out to sea from there. If somehow they could reach Phoenix, which was about 40 miles away to the other side of the island, a harbor of Crete facing southwest and northwest, and spend the winter there. So they said, "Man, we only need to go 40 more miles. It'll be fine." You ever been there before? "We only need to go a little bit more." And somebody else is saying to you, "I don't think this is a good idea. I don't think we should go. Oh, it'll be good. We're fine." And so they decided to go. And the storm winds began to brew. When a moderate south wind came up, 13, supposing that they had gained their purpose, they weighed anchor and began sailing along Crete, close inshore. They were hugging the shore for protection. But before long, there rushed down from the land a violent wind. If you have the NIV, it says a wind of hurricane force. This is actually the Greek word where we get the English word typhoon. It's literally a typhonic wind began to blow. And in the NAS, it was called the Euryalo, the east-northeast wind, or a northeaster according to the NIV. Some sailors believe that this gale Euryalo, from their point of view, was from Euryclidon. He was the terror of seamen. And that he had been watching and waiting from the top of Mount Ida, the fabled abode of Zeus, to drive them to destruction. When the winds began to howl, these guys who believed in a lot of mythologies and gods and goddesses of weather, etc., began to say, "This sea god or whatever is going to get us if we go out in the open sea." And they were very fearful. And just a side note, there are a lot of fearful people in our world. A lot of crazy stuff happening. Have you been just taking some notes of the Middle East right now? Of other things that are happening? A lot of people that are unsure and wondering where this world is going to go. And another point for you note takers is that storm winds can come suddenly and things can change quickly.
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0: Well, storms are really a unique thing and a unique time to reveal some stuff about us. And as we've talked about in the past, some storms are created by us. We can think immediately of Jonah trying to run from God. And then some storms are just simply part of life. Maybe it's the enemy. Maybe it's just, you know, a natural phenomenon. Storms become, of course, a metaphor for bumpy, difficult, maybe even unpredictable times in our lives. And what do we do in the midst of the storm?

0: That's the question. Of course, Paul here rode out the storm. He was strong. He trusted the Lord in the middle of the storm because he had a promise. And the promise was that Paul was going to get to his destination and proclaim the gospel. And yet, even with that promise, we can still be a little bit wishy-washy. We can be blown around by storms, even though we know who we belong to and where we're going. We know we belong to Jesus. We know we're saved. We know we're on our way. Right now we're in the kingdom, but in the future we're going to see him face to face. We have promises about, you know, the future ahead of us, new heavens and a new earth and everything restored and the curse no more and death dying. And that's the way we have to ride through our storms, is to trust in the Lord. And here's my question for you. Here it is, a Friday or at the end of another week. And my question for you is simply this. Have you trusted the one who is master of the storm? Have you trusted the one who went to the cross, took the storm of judgment, if you will, rose from the dead, and defeated death for you? Have you asked Jesus to be your Savior, your Lord, your King, your God? Right now would be an awesome time to do that. And I don't know what your plans are for the weekend, but whatever you may have planned, make sure that at the center of that plan is Jesus. And maybe you need to get back to church. Maybe right now you're opening up your heart to ask Jesus to be your Lord, or maybe you're rededicating your life. And one of the first things that you want to do is get back to church, not to go to a building, not to check a box, but to worship the King with his people and to use your gifts to encourage others. So if you haven't found a good local church, if you live anywhere near the Inland Empire, well, I can brag on one church. I happen to be the senior pastor of it. It's called Living Truth Christian Fellowship in the city of Corona. But I'd like to brag on it, if I can put it that way, for a moment, because of the people. So much love. People who worship the Lord and love him. So many servants, incredible servants of God. Come and check it out. It's Living Truth Christian Fellowship in the city of Corona. 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
2: 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And you say, you know what? There's another person I know firsthand, a friend of mine, a brother or sister in Christ, and they're going through a similar storm right now. Maybe, just maybe, I should pray for them.
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10: News. I'm Sue Gussman. 17 Americans who were stranded on a cruise ship infected with the hantavirus are finally heading home.
11: The CDC said it sent response teams to screen the passengers returning to the states who are now en route to the Air Force base in Omaha, Nebraska. They'll be taken to the National Quarantine Unit at the University of Nebraska.
10: Mississippi Cotton officials say one person is showing mild symptoms of the virus, another has tested positive. President Trump rejecting Iran's response to the latest U.S. peace proposal.
12: The administration saying it's not at all what they had hoped for. The president wrote, "I have just read the response from Iran's so-called representatives. I don't like it. Totally unacceptable."
10: This is Alex Hogan, Iran state media, saying the U.S. proposal amounted to surrender, the country instead making demands, including war reparations. 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
13: If you're planning a trip to Disneyland this summer, expect a handful of closures, as we hear from Tammy Trujillo.
14: Several popular rides and shows at the park are going to be temporarily shut down for refurbishment. Pixie Hollow and the Fantasmic Show will have limited operations in May. The Orange County Register says Pirates of the Caribbean is closed and isn't expected to reopen until early June. Undercover tourists say the Blue Bayou restaurant, located inside the Pirates of the Caribbean attraction, will also be closed.
13: Larry Marino in the Answer Newsroom.
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19: In Revelation chapter 8, we read that there was a partial contamination to the sea and to the fresh water. But here we see that it's fully given. It's fully contaminated. The oceans, the rivers, the lakes, the freshwater springs, they've all been taken out. And also everything that lives within them are taken out. Could you imagine the stench of all that? That has to be totally unbearable. I like fish, but I don't like the smell of fish. How many of you don't like the smell of fish, right? Yeah, the smell of fish. I'm squeezing stuff on them. And every bite of fish that I have, you know, the fried fish, right? Every bite of the fried fish, I dip mine in ketchup. Anybody? Come on. There's a few of you out there, right? See, I'm not gonna get, that tartar sauce has demon sauce in it. It has mayonnaise and stuff in there, and I'm not gonna do that. And so, just give me the pure stuff. Just give me ketchup. So every bite of ketchup, my family laughs at me and the whole thing, but it's all good. I don't care. That's how I eat fish. I like fish. You just gotta put a lot of sauce on it. I don't like fish. The biggest reason that I don't like fish is because of the smell of fish. I don't care for the smell. Rotting fish? No. Never. And that's what's going on here. I mean, all the sea life is foul and the stench, and then it's mixed with blood. It's a bloody mess, right? That's what we see here. It's not a good day to live by the beach, that's for sure. Or to live by a lake. Notice verse 6 reminds those who might say, why the water? Why the water? Why the blood? I think it's written here. It says actually in verse 6, it says, for they have shed the blood of the saints and the prophets. Did you see that? And you have given them blood to drink, for it is their just due. Could it be that they were so thirsty to shed the blood of the saints, God actually says, you want blood, I'll give you blood to drink. Blood they were given. It's definitely speaking to those who bought into the mark of the beast and his peace plan, his one world economy. I mean, think about it. It's busted. It's bankrupt. And now there's no clean water to drink. It's all been contaminated. And so what they thought was going to be easy living, really just show your mark and you can buy and sell, eat, drink, and be merry. It's no big deal. Hey, just go on, all right? Well, that didn't work out. They took the mark thinking that life would be easier, and now the basic necessity is gone as God is bringing judgment. Water. I like what David Gusick said. He said, they refused the living water and now will be given death to drink. And then notice verse 7, the voice that came from the altar says, even so, Lord God Almighty, true and righteous are your judgments. It could be the voice of those who were martyred for their faith throughout the centuries, the ones who've been crying out for God to avenge them, avenge their death. They were patient. They didn't seek revenge. No, they waited and were taken out, were martyred, and now they are praying and asking for God to avenge. And now he does. Now he has. And this voice within heaven is in full agreement. Yes and amen. True and righteous are your judgments. Which brings us to the fourth plague. Number 4, intense heat. Notice verse 8 and 9 with me. It says, then the fourth angel poured out his bowl on the sun, and power was given to him to scorch men with fire. And men were scorched with great heat, and they blasphemed the name of God who has the power over these plagues, and they did not repent and give him glory. The sun that usually keeps people warm, that brings health, that offers health and life, just as it does for you and I, all right? I mean, when we are in the sun, we're soaking up that vitamin D, right? In the Great Tribulation, the sun has now become a curse. What was a blessing has now become a curse. Some of you like the heat. Once it gets over 90 degrees, man, I'm miserable. I don't, how many of you are with me? I don't like it over 90 degrees, man. You get over that 90 spot and it's just hot. I have an old 58 ragtop Volkswagen, no AC in that baby. And that's why you only see me driving it seasonally, because actually you pull up the ragtop and you open up the window and it is still not. It's like a Coke can, man. And I'm just melting. And so I ride that around. I drive that around it when it's in the 60s, in the 70 degree. How many of you like the river? You guys like the river? Yeah, there's a few of you. How many of you like the beach rather than the river? Yeah. I'm not a river rat. I go to the river with some of our family members, and our young marrieds group used to go there all the time. And at the river, I have to be in the water all the time. Or in AC, and it's the in-between time that's just rough and difficult, and I don't do that part. It just takes way too long, and I don't do the river. I'm not a river rat. Some of you like it. You like that 110 and 20 degree heat? Painful. I would rather be at the beach, where it's in the 70s, you know, and then when the sun goes down, you can put a jacket on, you know, and do a little bonfire thing, you know, and all that. I would rather be the beach any day. But think about this in the Great Tribulation. Imagine the sun being so intense that it literally scorches you. Now, I know some of you are fair skinned, and so when you hit the sun, man, you hit it for too long, you know what it's like to be scorched, right? But there's no relief. Think about it. And when you're in the heat, what do you want to do? You want to get to the water. When you're working out in the sun and perspiring, what do you want? You want water. Now think about it. In the Great Tribulation, the heat's so bad, the sun's so bad, it's scorching you, and you're looking for water. But what's happened to the water? It's full of blood and death. All the water sources have been turned to blood. Notice verse 9. It speaks of their response. This is amazing to me. Look with me in verse 9. They blaspheme God who has the power over the plagues, and they did not repent and give him glory. Crazy. They have blistered bodies, bloody waters. Death is all around. An intense sun beating on them day in and day out. And they still have no heart, no desire, no willingness to repent. To change their mind, to change their heart. The heart is hard. You know, the heart's an interesting thing, isn't it? The scripture says, who can know it? Maybe you know someone that, well, that just, it doesn't seem like they ever hit rock bottom. You know, someone like that, maybe somebody, you can pull the file on someone in your mind, maybe a friend, a neighbor, family member. Just, you look at their life and you see the downward spiral and it seems like, man, will they ever hit the bottom? What's the bottom? And they have a new bottom. It just seems in every season, it keeps going deeper and darker. And when you think they can't go any deeper, they rebel even further and they go to places that you didn't even know existed. I mean, it could be the drugs that took them there, or maybe it was the anger and the bitterness and the hurt and the violence that took them there. And it shows up. That's what it shows up in violence or murder. Or maybe it's a lifestyle that's just absolutely out of control. They're just living in their flesh to fulfill the desires of their flesh and their passions. And they've given in to it. And it takes them to new places, deeper, darker places. And when you think they can't go any deeper, they do. You know, Saul, before he became the Paul the Apostle, he was like this, persecuting and murdering the church. You're a believer in Jesus Christ, boasted of the grace of God, believing in the work of the cross and the resurrection. If you believed in that and you boasted that, he would hunt you down. That's what he did. A persecutor of the church. Some actually believe that he would be like a Jewish terrorist. He was a terrorist. Dragging them out of their homes, creating havoc in the church, putting them in prison, murderous. Violent. He was an angry man, to say the least, and a very self-righteous man. You know, the two don't mix. But isn't it true that they often go hand in hand? Self-righteousness and anger. Anger and self-righteousness. Isn't it true? Sometimes, often, behind those that are, well, that would call themselves believers in the church, that are angry. If you dig a little deep, you might actually find that they haven't embraced the grace of God, the goodness of God, the mercy of God, the forgiveness of God, but they find themselves self-righteousness and legalism. And it creates anger. And that's what we see in Saul. One fuels the other. And Jesus had to actually physically blind Saul before he could see his blindness. And for 3 days, he sat in Damascus and blinded in humility. And it's only then did he open up his heart to the Lord. Put his faith and trust in Jesus Christ. You could say he hit rock bottom. And that's when he gives his heart to the rock of ages. Jesus. You know, it always amazes me how deep and far the grace of God will go to pursue the heart of man. And I think it can't go any farther. They're too far gone. God does it over and over and over again. And it should remind us, or it should remind you and I, of how beautiful the fruit of repentance can be. The fruit of repentance can be. And that's what we see in the heart of Saul. Hey, those of you that have given your life to the Lord, you can remember the day that he lifted that burden of sin, that lifestyle of rebellion, and all the anger and pain and bitterness with it. And it came as God was pursuing you. But then you, by the faith that was given to you, you turned around and you repented and you gave your heart and your life to Jesus Christ. That's what repentance means. It means to change your mind. And when you change your mind, what does it do? It changes your direction. Instead of running from God, you run to God. And the fruit of repentance is refreshment. Where did I come up with that? How do I know that? Well, that's what the scripture says. Look with me in Acts chapter 3, verse 19. Listen to what he says. He says, repent, therefore, and be converted, that your sins may be blotted out, so that times of refreshing may come from the presence of the Lord. Have you guys say that out loud with me? Come on, say it out loud. Repent, therefore, and be converted, that your sins may be blotted out, so that times of refreshing may come from the presence of the Lord. Notice what takes place when we repent. When we change our mind and thus change our direction, instead of running from God, we run to God. What happens? When we repent, refreshment comes. So without repentance, you won't find refreshment. You'll stay in sin. But when we repent, what happens? Hey, we're confessing sin. We're getting rid of sin. We're giving our sin over to the Lord. And then we're given this new heart and this new start. And we leave the old life behind and we walk in this newness of life. And so there's a time of refresh. There's refreshment. There's refueling. Our sins are forgiven. And our relationship with our Creator is restored. That's why I love the word repentance. It's a good word. It's not talked about a lot today. And it might seem if offensive, but actually it offers hope. That we can. We don't have to stay in the muck and the mire. Our sins can be blotted out and we can be converted. And then refreshment comes. Which brings us to the fifth plague. Number five. Darkness will actually take place over the Antichrist. Look with me at verse 10 and 11. It said, then the fifth angel poured out his bowl on the throne of the beast and his kingdom. And his kingdom became full of darkness. And notice what they do. And they gnawed their tongues because of the pain. They blasphemed the God of heaven because of their pains and their sores. And they did not repent of their deeds. This is not a darkness that overtakes the whole earth at this time. But the headquarters, if you would, of the Antichrist. And he sets up his office in Jerusalem. And what does God do here? God pulls the electricity from this place, and he even pulls the plug on sunlight. And they are in complete darkness. It's just a reminder of what they truly are. What source are they connected to? Darkness. They're full of darkness. And so he says, hey, you're full of darkness. Now there's going to be darkness. There's going to be darkness in your, well, in your plot of land, in your place that you govern. Think about that. As you're making your way up into Jerusalem, you would, during the day, you would leave the sunlight and you would step into darkness. It was a reminder, hey, this place is full of darkness because of who resides here. And then think, they are full of sores. They're living in complete darkness. And the pain actually gets them to the place that they start to gnaw on their tongues. The only thing I could think of is that's after you grit your teeth for so long that you can't grit your teeth any longer, right? When I'm in pain, man, I grit my teeth, right? You with me? But then going, I don't know, the next step where you start gnawing on your tongue. Not been there. Don't want to go there. But notice their response, verse 11. Did you see verse 11? They curse their Creator instead of repenting of their deeds. They hate God for afflicting them. And instead of hating the sin that has brought them there, the sin that has moved them there, the sin that has taken them there. I mean, think of they can barely speak as they are in pain and gnawing their tongues, but they have enough, enough strength to actually use their tongue to do what? Instead of repent, they blaspheme God. That's a hard heart. Brings us to the sixth plague. Notice, it says the Euphrates dries up. Look with me in verse 12 through 16. And the sixth angel poured out his bowl on the great river Euphrates, and its water was dried up so that the way of the kings from the east might be prepared. He's making this whole thing happen. And I saw their unclean spirits like frogs coming out of their mouth, out of the dragon, out of the mouth of the beast, out of the mouth of the false prophet. For they are spirits of demons, performing signs which go out of the kings of the earth and of the whole world to gather them to the battle of the great day of God Almighty. And then what does he say in verse 15? Behold, I am coming as a thief. Blessed is he who watches, who's ready, who keeps himself prepared, who keeps his garments, lest he walk naked and they see his shame. And they gather them together to the place in Hebrew called Armageddon. And so the Euphrates is mentioned 25 times in scripture. It's a very large river. And when it's dried up, it then gives the opportunity for the armies and the kings of the east to make their way into Palestine and actually invade Israel, setting things up for the Battle of Armageddon, something we'll look at when we get to chapters 17, 18, and 19, which brings us to the last plague. Notice this last one, number 7, the earth is shaken. Notice what we read in verses 17 through 21. Then the seventh angel poured out his bowl into the air, and a loud voice came and out of the temple of heaven from the throne, saying, "It is done." And there were noises and thunderings and lightnings, and there was great earthquake, such as a mighty and great earthquake as had not occurred since men were on the earth. Now the great city was divided into three parts, and the cities of the nations fell. Great Babylon was remembered before God to give her the cup of the wine of the fierceness of his wrath. Then every island fled away, and the mountains were not found. And great hail from heaven fell upon men, each hailstone about the weight of a talent. Men blasphemed God because of the plague of the hail, since that plague was exceedingly great. Here we see a great earthquake. It's bigger than any earthquake that we've ever seen or that mankind has ever seen. And we've seen some earthquakes in California. Islands are gone. That's pretty big. Mountains are completely taken out, swallowed up, gone. And even hail as big as a talent. You can look it up and you can see actually a talent weighs about 125 pounds. Imagine hailstones that big. And what do we read in verse 21? Men on the earth continued to blaspheme God. Interesting. You know, in the Old Testament, a person would be put to death by stoning if they blaspheme God. And here in the New Testament, the hardened heart of man at the end in the great tribulation is blaspheming God. And what does God do? He sends hailstones to, well, stone them. And to blaspheme God, stones are going to take you out. It's a terrible time on earth. Horrible time on earth. I like what John Corson said about this time. It's a little bit lengthy, but I want to read it to you. I think it's a great way to finish up. He said this, "The world is not well, folks. It's suffering from the cancer of carnality, the plague of perversion, the sickness of sin. Therefore, in the period of the great tribulation, the Father will deal with sin that permeates and pollutes our world. Now, you can either undergo the brutal and bloody radical surgery of the tribulation, or you can undergo open heart surgery in this day of grace by opening your heart to Jesus Christ. You see, sin must be judged in one way or another. And what does he say? I highly recommend bypassing the tribulation and letting the Lord do surgery on your heart today. Amen. We all have a choice to make. Hey, make sure you choose right. You choose well. Choose the grace and the love of Jesus Christ today in this day of grace. And what will he do? As the scripture says, hey, when we repent and we put our faith and trust in Christ, our sins will be blotted out and times of refreshing will come. Let's pray together.

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1: 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Thank you so much for tuning into Wildwood Radio today. It's our hope that you were blessed as you study the Word with us. I want to take a moment to personally invite you to make your way to our services on the weekend. 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We'd love to have you join us as we walk through the New Testament together. May the Lord richly bless you. And thanks again for listening to Wildwood Radio.
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2: California is asking people in the state to weigh in on AI. More from Jason Nathanson.
3: Will AI help or hurt workers in the next few years? Should government have a hand in controlling it, or should that be left to private companies in a free market? Whatever your thoughts, Governor Newsom wants to hear them. For the first time, he's opening Engaged California to the public. Newsom says it's a first-in-the-nation digital democracy program that will allow people a seat at the table in shaping decision-making and state policy when it comes to artificial intelligence.
2: Larry Marino on the Answer Newsroom.
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10: When it comes to drawing a conclusion about your retirement accounts, the process of thinking that just because my account started at point A and then grew to point B, so obviously it's going to continue to grow to some fictitious point C, has proven to be really a delusional concept. And just like all delusions, there's a clinical name for it. It's called the appeal to probability. The appeal to probability is defined as the assumption that something will happen because it can happen. For example, could stocks have continued to rise instead of crashing after the dot-com bubble? Yes, it was possible. Could housing prices have continued to rise after 2006? Again, it was possible. Could the next bull market last another 10 years or more like the previous one that lasted over 11 years? Yes, it's possible, but is also probably unlikely. The problem is that many investors take what is possible and they start to believe that it is probable, or worse yet, that it's an absolute certainty. Adding fuel to the fire, there are plenty of people that contribute to this appeal of probability. All you have to do is just watch the financial news talking heads on cable television. Whenever the market goes up, you can literally feel the energy coming from the talking heads on your TV. They're so excited and happy with the market going up just 100 points in a day. And to me, it makes absolutely no sense, because what does one day have to do with anything? How is one day of stock market gains going to help you guarantee that you won't run out of money before you die? Everyone's jumping for joy about something that doesn't mean anything. All too often, one day of stock market gains is like a sugar rush after eating a candy bar. And we know what happens after that, right? Lots of energy for a while, but in a couple of hours, there's going to be a crash. Wouldn't you rather just count on guarantees than assumptions when it comes to your retirement? Wouldn't that give you more peace of mind for the miles ahead, knowing that your retirement is safe and secure, knowing the exact amount of income that you'll have every day, every month, every year for the rest of your life? You see, one thing we found is that monthly bills require monthly income. And so the most important outcome in retirement is your income. I'll say that again. The most important outcome in retirement is income. So wouldn't you rather have an income plan that's based on a growth of up to 9% in a lifetime income account that can be used to guarantee you a pension that you will never outlive? Think about it like Social Security. The earliest age you can take Social Security is age 62. For every year that you defer taking payments or claiming your benefits, it increases by 8% per year. That's guaranteed. There are programs out there that work very similar to this concept, but can give you a 9% guarantee every single year until you're ready to retire or until you're ready to pull the trigger to start receiving income for the rest of your life. And not just for the rest of your life, but also for the life of your spouse. So give me a call right now to find out more about this information and how to receive a complimentary copy of our conservative investor book and a free report that you can download right now today to help make sense of taxes and how you can reduce the impact that they'll have on your 401k, your IRA, and other accounts. All you have to do is give us a call right now to 909-321-9737. That's 909-321-9737, or simply text the word tax, T-A-X, to the same number, 909-321-9737. Our planning is based on guarantees, not assumptions. Once again, our number is 909-321-9737. See, the appeal to probability, when applied to games of chance, is called a gambler's fallacy. You see, gamblers believe that because there's the possibility of winning for everyone, that it is probable that they will be the one that wins. And after all, if a gambler didn't think his odds were better than everyone else's, he would never play. You see, betting on the stock market during the critical years of your retirement could also be called a gambler's fallacy. You know your fellow retirees are losing money, yet you think somehow that it will be different for you. And I mean no insult here, but investing your money in variable products during your retirement is gambling. And unless you are extremely wealthy, you have to ask yourself if you can afford to come up a loser, or if it's even worth it for the extra 1%, 2%, or 3% gains that you may receive in the market. Did you know that if your retirement account declines by 25% this year, it would need to grow by 33% the following year just to break even? And if it declined by 30%, it would need to grow by 43% the following year to get your money back. What if it declines by 50% like it did when the dot-com bubble burst, or when the real estate bubble burst in 2008? If it declines by 50%, your retirement account would need to grow by 100% the following year just to tread water. Why continue living through the stress? The stress of losses and wondering if you'll live long enough to get your money back. Why live with risk when you can retire off of guarantees? Retirement is not the time to gamble away everything you've worked so hard for your entire life. I'm here to tell you that there's a better way. And if you'd like a lifetime income account that isn't wasted away by fees, that comes with upfront bonuses of up to 10% or more, that will never show any market losses no matter how far the market falls, and allows you to plan for living as long as possible, then give us a call at 909-321-9737 or simply text the word TAX, T-A-X, to the same number so that you can download a report today that will help you make sense of the implications that taxes may have on your 401k, IRA, and other accounts, and how you can reduce the implications going forward. Make sure to ask how you can receive a complimentary copy of our 115-page conservative investor book. That's 115 pages of everything your broker does not want you to know. Give us a call now at 909-321-9737.
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10: If you can convert some of your current retirement savings into something that would never lose value in the marketplace and still realize gains from the market, would that be of interest to you? I would think so. How much of your money is currently in the market or not earning as much as you would like it to? Are you happy with the amount of risk that you're currently taking? Do you really know the level of risk that you're taking in your portfolio? The reality is the market goes up and the markets go down. And even without black swan events, this is a reality that you have to live with as you approach retirement. Ask yourself, can you really afford to have your life savings at risk? Those assets that you'll need to count on in retirement to provide income for you for the rest of your life. Do you really want to have those assets in anything that can crash? The choice is really up to you. But let me ask you one more question. Does your broker know when the next black swan event is going to make your retirement money half of what it is today? Do they have a crystal ball giving them a heads up on terrorist attacks, corruption, natural disasters, market crashes, or the next global pandemic? If they're honest with you, they'll tell you that the answer is no. And if you're honest, you'll admit that you don't know either. I'll be honest with you. I have no idea when any of these things are going to happen next. No one does. The reality is when it comes to the market, no one can predict what tomorrow will bring. No one knows if it will be up. No one knows if it will be down. It truly is a risk that you take on a day-to-day basis. So if your broker doesn't know, you don't know, and I don't know, how is your retirement money safe when 100% of it or the majority of it is in the market? A singer, Matt Kearney, has a song that says, "We're all just one phone call from our knees. And the only thing certain about life is that it's not certain." And the same thing is true for your retirement. One morning you wake up and flip on CNBC or Fox Business News on the television to find out that all of the people that were telling you to risk your hard-earned retirement money didn't know a thing. Or maybe that the advice that they were giving was not that it was incorrect. It just may not have been correct for you in your situation when you're staring down retirement in the next 5 to 10 years, or possibly may already be retired. Your money is gone, and no one the day before told you about a black swan event. When you were younger, you have had time to recover from steep losses. You most likely were still contributing to your retirement account. But now that you're approaching retirement or already in retirement, you cannot afford to go backwards. It's time to move some of your assets to safety. It's time to get off the market roller coaster and get on a path to security, to peace of mind, and to income for life. Because remember, what's the most important outcome in retirement? It's your income. And our no market risk strategies ensure that our clients' accounts only continue to grow and never suffer market losses, putting to work what some people call the eighth wonder of the world, and that's the miracle of compounding. So if you've saved at least $100,000 towards retirement and you want to know how you can put guardrails around your money, you want to know how to keep your money safe once and for all, then give us a call right now at 909-321-9737. That's 909-321-9737. And if you're one of the first 10 callers today, we'll even show you how you can get a copy of our 115-page conservative investor book. It's an insider's guide to no market risk strategies, and we'll show you common sense approaches, things that you can even do on your own to protect your money, to make sure that you have enough income for the rest of your life, and to know that you and your wife and your husband can have peace of mind and confidence in retirement for the rest of your life. As a matter of fact, if you call now, I'll personally review your current portfolio and show you how to keep your money safe and not lose it anymore to hidden fees and charges, to market slides, and to black swan events. So give us a call at 909-321-9737. That's 909-321-9737, or simply text the word income to the same number, 909-321-9737, and you'll receive a complimentary white paper, our income report, that will show you the five things that you need to know as you approach retirement as it relates to your income. And you can even schedule an appointment to talk with me and to have a consultation virtually over the phone right from your cell phone. So give us a call or text the word income to 909-321-9737. Here are two very important points to remember. You may want to write these down and look at them every day. Number one, avoiding losses is much more important than achieving large gains. Number two, making steady average gains is much better than hitting home runs. I'll say them once more. Number one, avoiding losses is much more important than achieving large gains. Imagine if you can eliminate the losses, the 50% loss from 2000 to 2002, the 50+% loss from 2007 through 2009, the 34% loss in March of 2020. Imagine if you can eliminate those large losses from your portfolio and only focus on and only receive the steady average gains in the portfolio. Trust me, that's much better than hitting home runs. Warren Buffett says it this way. There are two rules that every investor should live by. Number one, never lose money. Number two, never forget the first rule. So if you want to learn how to do that, how to protect your retirement accounts, then give us a call right now at 909-321-9737. That's 909-321-9737, or simply text the word income to the same number, 909-321-9737. Someone from our team is standing by. It may be one of the most important decisions you make for your retirement. That's 909-321-9737.
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You know, most people here in Southern California own homes between $500,000 to $1 million. 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That's $400,000. 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So let me ask you, why isn't your retirement money insured? Doesn't it have the ability to lose value? You better believe that it does if it's all 100% in the stock market. If your retirement money is in CDs, money market, or savings accounts, you have what we call inflation risk. So you're not 100% protected there either. You also have what's called opportunity loss risk. Well, why is that? Because you're not earning any money on those types of accounts. You know, if your money was insured with a short-term guaranteed rate product, you could easily get up to 300% higher interest rate than what you're getting right now from your bank and a local CD or money market account. If your money is in equities like variable annuities, stocks, bonds, mutual funds, or real estate, you have significant risk of loss. Maybe 40 to 50% of loss is not out of the question, and believe it or not, it can happen overnight, just like a fire burning your house down. Market crashes are like your house catching on fire. You never see them coming. So let me ask you, if your retirement is worth at least as much as your house, why isn't it insured for market loss? What if I told you there was a way to 100% guarantee that you can never lose money in the market again? Yes, you heard me correctly. You can participate in some of the market gains, but be 100% protected from market losses. And in almost all cases, there are no fees associated with these no market risk growth-based participation strategies. If you're in equity investments, you're probably paying way more than 1% in fees and have no guaranteed lifetime income or downside protection on your accounts. So here's the deal. The no market risk strategies that I provide give you upside market participation potential that over time can actually outperform the stock market with the S&P 500 as a benchmark. We've seen in many cases where that has happened and have real life illustrations proving these results. We have clients that have benefited from these exact same strategies year after year after year. And the last time when the market crashed in 2008, when the market dropped over 50% from October of 2007 to March of 2009, not one of our clients lost a single penny, but they've been able to benefit over the past 10 years from the longest bull run in American history with no worries of ever going backwards, because the protection that our plans will give you establish a floor that you can never fall below. It gives you market participation, security, and peace of mind. If you'd like to learn more, then give me a call right now at 909-321-9737. That's 909-321-9737. And make sure you ask for a free copy of my conservative investor book. It's an insider's guide to how to protect your assets from market risk and take advantage of market growth all at the same time. That's 909-321-9737, or simply text the word book to 909-321-9737. Have you ever asked yourself, what is the purpose of money? You know, when I ask my listeners this, you know, what is the purpose of money? I get all kinds of answers. And one of my listeners answered the question by telling me that he wanted his money to grow. Yeah, is that the purpose of money, for it to grow? Yeah, everyone wants their money to grow, just like no one wants to lose their money. But growth is just a function of money, not a purpose of money. Did you catch that? Growth is a function of money, not a purpose of your money. I'm going to let you in on a big secret, and I'm going to tell you the purpose of money. And I promise you that you've never heard anybody tell it like this. But before I do, now would be a great time to call for a no obligation retirement analysis. If you saved at least $100,000 for retirement, give me a call and I'll put together a comprehensive retirement income plan just for you that will protect your assets from market volatility and reduce your tax liability along the way. If you want your money to grow, why not have it grow 100% tax-free?

0: 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I hope you've enjoyed the Miles Financial Show this week. 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
7: Ted Lindner, after many months away from home, the remaining passengers of that cruise ship hit by the hantavirus are heading home.
8: The CDC said it sent response teams to screen the passengers returning to the States who are now en route to the Air Force Base in Omaha, Nebraska. They'll be taken to the National Quarantine Unit at the University of Nebraska.
7: That's Fox's CB Cotton. President Trump and Chinese President Xi Jinping are set to meet in Beijing this week. where the two are expected to discuss the war in Iran, tensions in Taiwan, trade, and more. President Trump is not going alone. He's reportedly invited a number of CEOs from companies like NVIDIA, as well as Apple, ExxonMobil, and Boeing. The summit marks the first visit to China by a sitting U.S. president since President Trump's visit in 2017. 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
9: General Motors will pay nearly $13 million to settle a California consumer protection lawsuit. Here's Sharon Reardon.
10: A lawsuit filed by California's Attorney General and prosecutors in Los Angeles, Napa, San Francisco, and Sonoma counties alleges GM collected detailed data from hundreds of thousands of OnStar users between 2016 and 2024. Data included locations, braking patterns, and GPS history. The company then sold some of the information to third-party data brokers without proper consent.
9: Larry Marino in the Answer Newsroom.
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17: America is at a crossroads, and truth is under attack. Culture is shifting fast, and silence is no longer an option. In every generation, God raises men and women who stand bold, unshaken, anchored in truth. They refuse compromise. They refuse fear. They refuse to back down. Here, we confront the cultural battles shaping our homes, our churches, and our nation, equipping believers to speak truth and push back against the darkness. This is the movement. This is the mission. This is the moment. Welcome to Our Watch with Tim Thompson.
15: Well, hey, everybody. Happy Sunday to you. I'm Tim Thompson, senior pastor of 412 Church in Temecula. We've also got another campus out in Idaho that is in a place called CUNA. Glad to have you guys join us if you're in either of those areas. With me, as always, is Pastor Jake Porter. He is the assistant pastor of 412 Church. Pastor Jake, always love doing ministry with you.
16: Yeah, it's always great to be here. Thanks for having me.
15: Yeah. Yeah, we're in our verse-by-verse expository teaching in the book of James. We're in chapter 4 today, and we're going to pick up in verse 1 for those that like to open their Bible and follow along. We always appreciate that. We are talking about genuine wisdom. In fact, this is part 2 of that. Last time we were together, we were talking about how you're going to know that there's genuine wisdom when somebody is operating in it. It's very apparent when somebody's operating in genuine wisdom. It's equally as apparent when somebody's not. And then also it generates what we said every beauty pageant contestant has ever said they want when they're asked that question. And what is that? Peace. World peace. You know, we all want peace. Well, if you operate in the wisdom of God, you will have that peace. Pastor Jake, we both preached a message on this. We're going to listen to a portion of that and come back and talk more about genuine wisdom. So take a listen to this. Today, we will continue in the genuine wisdom portion of the book of James. And I just want to remind you, or if you're new, I want to kind of catch you up. James was writing to a group of dispersed Jews. There is this misunderstanding by the part of many Christians. There's this idea that somehow all the Jews hated Jesus. And that's just not true. That is not the reality of history. It's not what God's Word teaches us. What we know from God's Word is there were many Jews who gave their life to Jesus. In fact, Paul's missionary journeys, as he traveled all over the Mediterranean, he would always go where first? The synagogue. He would always go into where God's people were worshiping God, where they were opening up the scriptures, the law and the prophets, and he would go in and say, you've all been waiting for a Messiah. Let me tell you about Jesus. He would reason in the scriptures why Jesus was the fulfillment of the first Advent portion of the prophecies, and many people within the Jewish communities gave their life to Jesus, churches were started, and then Paul would go outside to the Gentiles and preach to the Gentiles as well. But there were many Jews who had given their life to Jesus. Many of them had been dispersed to various areas, and there was a radical transformation in the life of many of these Jews, but they didn't know how to handle it in many ways. And so James, the half-brother of Jesus, writes this letter to those dispersed Jews, calling them to a genuine Christianity, a genuine religion, a genuine faith, and a genuine wisdom. And today he's going to address something that never happens in church today. Church members fighting with one another. That's just an old thing. Nobody in the Christian churches fight with each other today, right? it's just a silly thing to even say. We know it happens. We're a bunch of imperfect people trying to serve a perfect God. And when you have a bunch of imperfect people in the same room together, there's going to be contentions. There's going to be strife. That's the reality of it. And when we look at it, at the very essence of what's going on, when Christians are fighting, there's a lack of wisdom. And this is that portion where he's calling us to a genuine wisdom. It's the wise person that learns how to avoid contentions within the church and learns how to get them to calm down when they do happen. And so that's what we're going to see today. And I think it's important that we as students of God's Word desire to be taught, desire to grow in our wisdom and our understanding. Proverbs 9 says, give instruction to a wise man and he will be still wiser. Teach a just man and he will increase in learning. And I love that in many ways as I share that with you, I'm preaching to the choir. Because the type of teaching we do here, and you that keep coming, it says much about you as a student of God's Word. Because this type of teaching is not the type of teaching that enough people seek after. That verse by verse, line by line, chapter upon chapter, precept upon precept, this desire to grow in understanding, to grow in wisdom, to know how to take God's Word and rightly apply it to your life says much about you. And so I want to encourage you, you are
18: those who are wise in our community, and you're seeking God's word, and I applaud you for that. It's so important to desire the things found in God's word and to desire to grow in that wisdom.
15: Yeah, so important to grow in that. And, you know, just not a side note, but just a note we should acknowledge is today is Mother's Day. And I just want to applaud all you mothers who seek to train up your children in the way they should go, knowing that when they get older, they will not depart from it. Certainly, you know, the job of a mother is a important one, and giving that instruction to the children so they can grow up and be wise, as we talk about genuine wisdom today, is so very important.
16: Yeah. Yeah, there's a lot of wisdom that comes from these moms, too. I know I turn to my wife and you know, she's with the kids all day, and she's got a lot of wisdom. She's that helper that a man needs, and provides a lot of wisdom into that marriage relationship,
15: right,
16: that we value.
15: Yeah, so very important. Again, we're James chapter 4, verse 1 today, and talking about genuine wisdom. One of the things about genuine wisdom is it carries out a right marriage relationship with Christ as the groom. And, you know, we've talked about this often, Pastor Jake, the marriage relationship is the closest relationship of all the relationships God has given us to truly understand our relationship to Jesus, where he is the groom, we are his bride, he's the head of the church, we lovingly submit to him. That's a picture of marriage. And we see this in verse 1, it says, "Where do wars and fights come from among you? Do they not come from your desires for pleasure that war in your members?" Now, here James is addressing contentions amongst believers. And like we said when we were teaching this, that's going to happen. You know, you've got imperfect people serving a perfect God. You're going to have contentions arise. Romans chapter 7 says, "For we know that the law is spiritual, but I am carnal, sold under sin. For what I am doing, I do not understand. For what I will to do, that I do not practice. But what I hate, that I do." And, you know, you and I can both admit that we have that going on in our own lives. If people who are listening say they don't, they just aren't aware of it.
16: Right. And that's a bummer.
15: Yeah. Yeah.
16: The things I hate, I go and do them.
15: I'm going and doing
16: them. The things I want to do, I don't do them.
15: Right.
16: That's a tough thing. But the desire should be to do what we see there, where the desire is to do what is right.
15: Right.
16: To do what's honoring to God, to do what's honoring to the groom, you know, just like it would happen in a regular, in a marriage here on earth.
15: Right. Right. Yeah, he says in verse 2, "You lust and do not have, you murder and covet and cannot obtain, you fight and war." And then it says, "Yet you do not have because you do not ask." So this is why these wicked desires persist, because of a failure to seek God to fulfill our needs. You know, when we seek God, it's a weird thing that happens. When we're seeking God, all of a sudden, God's desires for us become our desires. The more time we spend with him, the more we become like him. You know, and you know, we remember this as kids growing up. Our parents always, you know, were very, you know, intent on telling us, "Oh, don't hang out with that kid. We don't want you to become like that kid." "Well, I won't become like that kid." Well, you hang out with him, you know, you're going to end up being like him. You are who you hang out with. I've often said jokingly, because for those that don't know what I look like, I'm completely bald. You hang out in a barbershop, eventually you'll end up looking like me. You know, you hang out in a barbershop, sooner or later, someone's going to cut your hair.
16: Right.
15: You know, and, you know, so it's important to associate ourselves with God, spend time with God. As we do that, his desires for us become our desires for us. And then when we ask rightly, we receive the right things. But he says here in verse 3, "You ask and do not receive because you ask amiss, that you may spend it on your pleasures." So, you know, the idea, and we know this about the prodigal son, the son that leaves the father, goes out and just spends his inheritance on nonsense and worldly living. He comes to the end of himself. You know, when we are just wanting our own pleasures, our own desires, it ends up ending in failure.
16: Right. Yeah, I love that, you know, what it says at the end of verse 2 going into verse 3, because it says, "Yet you do not have because you do not ask." And some people are like, "Okay, well, then I can ask God and he'll give me anything I want." Well, that's not necessarily it. This isn't a prosperity gospel that you just ask and God's going to give it to you. He clarifies that in verse 3. He says, "You ask and don't receive because you ask amiss."
15: Right.
16: The more time that you spend with God, the more you're going to understand the will of God for your life. And what is it that we pray for? We pray for God's will to be done in our lives and, right. and to be accomplished. And now your will has been lined up more with the will of God, like what you're talking about.
15: Right.
16: And now you're asking for the right things.
15: Well, and that's how Jesus taught us to pray, right?
16: Right.
15: Your kingdom come and your will be done. Right here on earth.
16: Right.
15: Just as it's being done in heaven, when we pray that, it has to begin with us. I want your will to be done in my life, just as your will is being done in heaven. And he goes on in verse 4, adulterers and adulteresses, do you not know that friendship with the world is enmity with God? Whoever therefore wants to be a friend of the world makes himself an enemy of God. Or do you not think that the scripture says in vain, the spirit who dwells in us yearns jealously? But he gives more grace, therefore he says, God resists the proud, but gives grace to the humble. In the original manuscripts, it omits the word adulterers, which is more accurate. Jesus is the groom. We are his bride. You know, and we have to understand that the Spirit yearns jealously for us, just as we are. And it's not jealous of us. It's jealous for us, just like we right. husbands are jealous for our wives.
16: Right. Yeah, and kind of the idea there is that the church was worshiping things other than God.
15: Right.
16: The focus was off of God, putting right. something else in the rightful place of God, and the church being in the effeminate there, being the bride of Christ, it's those adulteresses, you know, and when we say that we love God, but then we do other things, and we show love more towards other things than we do towards God, then we become guilty of that.
15: Right.
16: A lot of people like you talk about wave that banner of Christianity, you know, say that they love God, then outside of church sometimes in their daily life, they live a life that looks pretty contrary to that.
15: Right.
16: And they're guilty of that.
15: Right. Yeah, so it's important as we exercise genuine wisdom that it brings us to that understanding of the marriage relationship that exists where Jesus is the groom, we are the bride. He is the head. He gets to tell us what to do. In fact, he even said, if you love me, obey me. If you love me, keep my commandments. Do what I say. That's Jesus' love language. You know, he desires obedience. It's not because he wants to lord over us, even though he is Lord. It's because he knows that when we do the things that please him, it's actually good for us. You know, if it does not please him when we turn to drugs. Well, then don't do drugs. Well, if you don't do drugs, you're not going to have all of the ramifications of doing drugs. So you're pleasing God, but it also benefits you. And that's just one of so many examples. You know, sex and marriage. Well, sex is between one man married to one woman. You want to do things right, keep it in the confines of marriage between one man and one woman. If you do that, you don't have to worry about diseases. You don't have to worry about all sorts of other issues. So yeah, you're pleasing God, but in the same time, you're also benefiting yourself.
16: Right.
15: And God knows that, and he always wants what's best for us. Pastor Jake, we're going to take a quick break and listen to a word from our sponsor. We'll be right back after this.
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15: Well, hey, everybody, welcome back to Our Watch. Again, happy Mother's Day to all you moms out there. Pastor Jake and I are both pastors at 412 Church, and we are talking about genuine wisdom today. Pastor Jake, we ended the first half saying that genuine wisdom, it carries out a right relationship with Christ as the groom. He is the head of the church. We are the bride. We submit to his headship, and that submission to him not only pleases him, but it benefits us. Another thing about genuine wisdom is it brings power into the life of a believer, and we see that in verse 7 here, James chapter 4, verse 7, therefore submit to God, resist the devil, and he will flee from you. Now, it's important to understand there is a hierarchy within the spiritual realm. And depending on how effective you are for God, that you know, determines what type of demonic force comes against you. The more you do for the Lord, the more resistance from the devil there is. But when you submit to God and you resist the devil, he will flee from you. There is power in resisting Satan, power in resisting temptation. We already talked about that at the beginning of the book of James, that there is wicked desires we have in us, and that is how Satan tempts us, right?
16: Yeah. Yeah, for sure. He's going to capitalize on those things, or attempt to capitalize, should I say, on the things in the areas that he knows that we're weak. But praise the Lord that the power of the Spirit of God that's in us is greater than the power of Satan. And in and through your submission to God and being obedient to God, he's going to fight that battle for you. He's going to resist, or you resist the devil. He's going to flee from you by the power of the Spirit of God. I think the important thing there is that we can't do it ourselves.
15: Right.
16: Especially us as guys. A lot of guys, you know, we want to be like,
15: I can do it.
16: Right.
15: I got this.
16: Yeah, exactly.
15: Yeah.
16: And you got to realize that you don't got it. You know, what the Word of God just said right before we took a break was that God is going to resist the proud, and he's going to elevate the humble. He's going to lift up those who are humble. You got to humble yourself and realize, look, I don't have this. I need the power of God. I need God to supernaturally intervene, and he's going to go to work there for us.
15: Right. Right. And how do you get this power? Well, that's a good question, and there's a great answer for it here in verse 8. He says, draw near to God, and he will draw near to you. Cleanse your hands, you sinners, and purify your hearts, you double-minded. Lament and mourn and weep. Let your laughter be turned into mourning and your joy to gloom. Humble yourselves in the sight of the Lord. He will, as you said, lift you up. So drawing close to God, spending time with God, we already talked about that earlier, you know, spending time with him. The more time you spend with him, the more you're going to conform to his image and be transformed into his image. The lamenting and mourning, this is lamenting and mourning over your sin. This is not being happy about sin. And we've said this many times that once you become a believer doesn't mean you're not going to be a sinner anymore. You'll be a sinner saved by grace, but we still have, as Paul had said, this battle with our flesh and our spirit, the things we know we should do, we don't, the things we know we shouldn't do, we do. There's a battle that takes place, but the more we draw close to God, the more success we find in that battle. And the more, you know, with our relationship to sin, you know, prior to becoming a Christian, I'll speak for myself, not you. Maybe you will concur that this was your life as well. But my relationship to sin was very different than it is today. I used to plan for it. I used to set time in my schedule to sin. I used to invite other people to sin with me. I used to celebrate it when I was done. I would get to work on a Monday morning and tell everybody how awesome I was at sinning over the weekend. I didn't think it was sin. I didn't call it sin, but that's what it was. And I would get to work like, oh, you should have seen me Friday night and Saturday. I don't even know how I made it to work today. And yeah, aren't I awesome at sinning? And now as a believer, I still sin, but I certainly don't schedule it into my life. I certainly don't invite people to join me in on it, and I certainly am not bragging about it afterwards. You know, when I sin now, and I do sin, I'm broken over it. I'm embarrassed by it. I don't want to tell people about it. I certainly don't shout it from the rooftops or go around bragging about it. It's different now.
16: Right. Hey, that relationship changes for sure.
15: Right.
16: You know, and that kind of circles back to, you know, bringing like the power in the life of a believer. Because, you know, we think about sharing the truth about Jesus with a culture, to a person that might be doing what you used to do in your past, where they would celebrate it. And that's one of the things they have to recognize, is that they're doing things that they don't think are sinful. They don't realize that, but it is actually sinful. If they can understand that there is a perfect standard and they fall short, then you can present them with the truth that there's been somebody that's paid the price for their sins, and right, they could have life everlasting. But they've right, got to understand that first.
15: Right.
16: And that's where the power comes from. You recognize that you fell short, that there is a perfect God. You surrender your life to him, accept him as your Lord and Savior, invite the Spirit of God to reside in your heart, repent of these sins. And that's where this power comes from, and through the power of the Spirit of the Lord.
15: Right. Oftentimes, you know, what has to happen is people have to get to the season of sin that is no longer fun.
16: Right.
15: Because we have to be honest, and God's word even tells us sin is pleasurable for a season. But anybody who's been engaged in any given sin, you know, you just name a sin, yeah, they at first were enjoying it. But after a while, it's like, man, I'm not enjoying this anymore. This is not fun anymore. And you have to get to that point where it's like, I don't want to be this way. This is draining me. It's ruining my life. And that is, you know, oftentimes, sadly, where people have to get to. It's where I had to come to. I know countless other people had to come to that point where it just wasn't fun anymore. You know, and that's where the wisdom comes in. It's like, okay, let me, like God's word says, thy word have I hidden in my heart that I might not sin against you. It's as a wise believer, we start reading into God's word more, hiding it in our heart. And the idea with that is now we know it before we do it,
16: right,
15: that it's wrong. So we then can avoid it. It's like, okay, now that I know, I just won't even do that. So many people become Christians and they're not even aware that some things are sins. And you have to explain to them, oh, well, that's sinful. Oh, I didn't know. Well, now you know. Now it's in your heart. Now you can know not to do that. You know, so it's a learning curve, and it's something that takes place over time. But, you know, it's something everybody has to go through. Another thing about wisdom, genuine wisdom, is it is the solution for strife amongst believers. Certainly, like we said, Christians are going to fight. You imperfect people serving a perfect God. But God's word tells us here in verse 11, do not speak evil of one another, brethren. He who speaks evil of a brother and judges his brother speaks evil of the law and judges the law. But if you judge the law, you are not a doer of the law, but a judge. There is one lawgiver who is able to save and to destroy. Who are you to judge one another? Now, this is very important that we understand this. We take this in with Matthew chapter 7, because a lot of people see this, oh, well, don't judge. Christians aren't supposed to judge. Well, Matthew 7 says, judge not lest you be judged, for with what judgment you judge, you will be judged, and with the measure you use, it will be measured back to you. Why do you look at the speck in your brother's eye, but do not consider the plank in your own eye? Or how can you say to your brother, let me remove the speck from your eye, and look, a plank is in your own eye? Hypocrite. First, remove the plank from your own eye, and then you will see clearly to remove the speck from your brother's eye. So it's not that we aren't to judge. We're supposed to know that the measure we use will be used against us. But it's very clear here, if you can judge yourself and see this in your own life and get that out of your life, then you can judge somebody else. Hey, listen, I'm making a judgment about that in your life. I see that you're engaged in what I've been engaged in. And so now let me help you. But there has to be a judgment on that person's life. We have to, and that's called accountability, right?
16: Right. Yeah, you judge people by their fruit.
15: Right.
16: You look at the fruit, and what does it look like? And right. The speck and the plank is, it's a sin of the same kind, like you're talking about. I've dealt with that. Now I see it in your life.
15: Right. But a genuine wisdom says, deal with yourself first.
16: Right.
15: You know, and that's the idea of the Christian judgment that takes place. We deal with ourselves first. Once we allow God to do that work of removing that sin in our life, now we can help others. It's not, I mean, you make a judgment to do it, but it's not necessarily a judgment. It's an accountability. It's a wanting better for someone else. And that is something we've been called to do as believers, and it's something that we should do. And unfortunately, we've been living in a culture where nobody wants that accountability. But genuine wisdom dictates that we ought to operate in that type of accountability environment. Pastor Jake, that's all the time we have.
16: All right. Well, thanks for having me. It's always a blessing to be here.
15: Thanks for being here. I want to thank you for joining us. We're going to continue on and finish the genuine wisdom portion of this next week. One more time, happy Mother's Day to all you moms out there. God bless you. We will see you all next time right here on Our Watch with Tim Thompson.
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23: 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On Friday, City Councilman Adrian Nazarian introduced a parcel tax on private, nonprofit country clubs and golf courses in Los Angeles. 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
27: In Revelation chapter 8, we read that there was a partial contamination to the sea and to the fresh water. But here we see that it's fully given. It's fully contaminated. The oceans, the rivers, the lakes, the freshwater springs, they've all been taken out. And also everything that lives within them are taken out. Could you imagine the stench of all that? That has to be totally unbearable. I like fish, but I don't like the smell of fish. How many of you don't like the smell of fish, right? Yeah, the smell of fish. I'm squeezing stuff on them. And every bite of fish that I have, you know, the fried fish, right? Every bite of the fried fish, I dip mine in ketchup. Anybody? Come on. There's a few of you out there, right? See, I'm not gonna get, that tartar sauce has demon sauce in it. It has mayonnaise and stuff in there, and I'm not gonna do that. And so, just give me the pure stuff. Just give me, so every bite of ketchup, my family laughs at me and the whole thing, but it's all good. I don't care. That's how I eat fish. I like fish. You just gotta put a lot of sauce on it. I don't like fish. I, you know, the biggest reason that I don't like fish is because of the smell of fish. I don't care for the smell. Rotting fish? No. Never. And that's what's going on here. I mean, all the sea life is foul and the stench, and then it's mixed with blood. It's just, it's a bloody mess, right? That's what we see here. It's not a good day to live by the beach, that's for sure. Or to live by a lake. Notice verse 6 reminds those who might say, why the water? Why the water? Why the blood? I think it's written here. It says actually in verse 6, it says, for they have shed the blood of the saints and the prophets. Did you see that? And you have given them blood to drink, for it is their just due. Could it be that they were so thirsty to shed the blood of the saints, God actually says, you want blood, I'll give you blood to drink. Blood they were given. It's definitely speaking to those who bought into the mark of the beast and his peace plan, his one world economy. I mean, think about it. It's busted. It's bankrupt. And now there's no clean water to drink. It's all been contaminated. And so what they thought was going to be easy living, really just show your mark and you can buy and sell, eat, drink, and be merry. It's no big deal. Hey, just go on, all right? Well, that didn't work out. They took the mark thinking that life would be easier, and now the basic necessity is gone as God is bringing judgment. Water. I like what David Gusick said. He said, they refused the living water and now will be given death to drink. And then notice verse 7, the voice that came from the altar says, even so, Lord God Almighty, true and righteous are your judgments. It could be the voice of those who were martyred for their faith throughout the centuries, the ones who've been crying out for God to avenge them, avenge their death. They were patient. They didn't seek revenge. No, they waited and were taken out, were martyred, and now they are praying and asking for God to avenge. And now he does. Now he has. And this voice within heaven is in full agreement. Yes and amen. True and righteous are your judgments. Which brings us to the fourth plague. Number 4, intense heat. Notice verse 8 and 9 with me. It says, then the fourth angel poured out his bowl on the sun, and power was given to him to scorch men with fire. And men were scorched with great heat, and they blasphemed the name of God who has the power over these plagues, and they did not repent and give him glory. The sun that usually keeps people warm, that brings health, that offers health and life, just as it does for you and I, all right? I mean, when we are in the sun, we're soaking up that vitamin D, right? In the great tribulation, the sun has now become a curse. What was a blessing has now become a curse. Some of you like the heat. Once it gets over 90 degrees, man, I'm miserable. I don't, how many of you are with me? I don't like it over 90 degrees, man. You get over that 90 spot and it's just hot. I have an old 58 ragtop Volkswagen, no AC in that baby. And that's why you only see me driving it seasonally, because actually you pull up the ragtop and you open up the window and it is still not. It's like a Coke can, man. And I'm just melting. And so I ride that around. I drive that around it when it's in the 60s, in the 70 degree. How many of you like the river? You guys like the river? Yeah, there's a few of you. How many of you like the beach rather than the river? Yeah. I'm not a river rat. I go to the river with some of our family members, and our young marrieds group used to go there all the time. And I at the river, I have to be in the water all the time. Or in AC, and it's the in-between time that's just rough and difficult, and I don't do that part. It just takes way too long, and I don't do the river. I'm not a river rat. Some of you like it. You like that 110 and 20 degree heat? Painful. I would rather be at the beach where it's in the 70s, you know, and then when the sun goes down, you can put a jacket on, you know, and do a little bonfire thing, you know, and all that. I would rather be the beach any day. But think about this in the great tribulation. Imagine the sun being so intense that it literally scorches you. Now, I know some of you are fair skinned, and so when you hit the sun, man, you hit it for too long, you know what it's like to be scorched, right? But there's no relief. Think about it. And when you're in the heat, what do you want to do? You want to get to the water. When you're working out in the sun and perspiring, what do you want? You want water. Now think about it. In the Great Tribulation, the heat's so bad, the sun's so bad, it's scorching you, and you're looking for water, but what's happened to the water? It's full of blood and death. All the water sources have been turned to blood. Notice verse 9. It speaks of their response. This is amazing to me. Look with me in verse 9. They blaspheme God who has the power over the plagues, and they did not repent and give him glory. Crazy. They have blistered bodies, bloody waters. Death is all around, an intense sun beating on them day in and day out. And they still have no heart, no desire, no willingness to repent, to change their mind, to change their heart. The heart is hard. You know, the heart's an interesting thing, isn't it? The scripture says, who can know it? Maybe you know someone that, well, that just, it doesn't seem like they ever hit rock bottom. You know, someone like that, maybe somebody, you can pull the file on someone in your mind, maybe a friend, a neighbor, a family member. Just, you look at their life and you see the downward spiral, and it seems like, man, will they ever hit the bottom? What's the bottom? And they have a new bottom. It just seems in every season, it keeps going deeper and darker. And when you think they can't go any deeper, they rebel even further, and they go to places that you didn't even know existed. I mean, it could be the drugs that took them there, or maybe it was the anger and the bitterness and the hurt and the violence that took them there. And it shows up. That's what it shows up in violence or murder. Or maybe it's a lifestyle that's just absolutely out of control. They're just living in their flesh to fulfill the desires of their flesh and their passions. And they've given into it. And it takes them to new places, deeper, darker places. And when you think they can't go any deeper, they do. You know, Saul, before he became the Paul the Apostle, he was, well, he was like this, persecuting and murdering the church. You're a believer in Jesus Christ, boasted of the grace of God, believing in the work of the cross and the resurrection. If you believed in that and you boasted that, he would hunt you down. That's what he did. A persecutor of the church. Some actually believe that he would be like a Jewish terrorist. He was a terrorist. Dragging them out of their homes, creating havoc in the church, putting them in prison. Murderous. Violent. He was an angry man, to say the least, and a very self-righteous man. You know, the two don't mix. But isn't it true that they often go hand in hand? Self-righteousness and anger. Anger and self-righteousness. Isn't it true? Sometimes, often, behind those that are, well, that would call themselves believers in the church, that are angry. If you dig a little deep, you might actually find that they haven't embraced the grace of God, the goodness of God, the mercy of God, the forgiveness of God, but they find themselves self-righteousness and legalism. And it creates anger. And that's what we see in Saul. One fuels the other. And Jesus had to actually physically blind Saul before he could see his blindness. And for 3 days, he sat in Damascus and blinded in humility. And it's only then did he open up his heart to the Lord, put his faith and trust in Jesus Christ. You could say he hit rock bottom. And that's when he gives his heart to the rock of ages, Jesus. You know, it always amazes me how deep and far the grace of God will go to pursue the heart of man. And I think it can't go any farther. They're too far gone. God does it over and over and over again. And it should remind us, or it should remind you and I, of how beautiful the fruit of repentance can be. The fruit of repentance can be. And that's what we see in the heart of Saul. Hey, those of you that have given your life to the Lord, you can remember the day that he lifted that burden of sin, that lifestyle of rebellion, and all the anger and pain and bitterness with it. And it came as God was pursuing you. But then you, by the faith that was given to you, you turned around and you repented and you gave your heart and your life to Jesus Christ. That's what repentance means. It means to change your mind. And when you change your mind, what does it do? It changes your direction. Instead of running from God, you run to God. And the fruit of repentance is refreshment. Where did I come up with that? How do I know that? Well, that's what the scripture says. Look with me in Acts chapter 3, verse 19. Listen to what he says. He says, "Repent, therefore, and be converted, that your sins may be blotted out, so that times of refreshing may come from the presence of the Lord." Have you guys say that out loud with me? Come on, say it out loud. "Repent, therefore, and be converted, that your sins may be blotted out, so that times of refreshing may come from the presence of the Lord." Notice what takes place when we repent. When we change our mind and thus change our direction, instead of running from God, we run to God. What happens? When we repent, refreshment comes. So without repentance, you won't find refreshment. You'll stay in sin. But when we repent, what happens? Hey, we're confessing sin. We're getting rid of sin. We're giving our sin over to the Lord. And then we're given this new heart and this new start. And we leave the old life behind and we walk in this newness of life. And so there's a time of refreshment. There's refreshment. There's refueling. Our sins are forgiven, and our relationship with our Creator is restored. That's why I love the word repentance. It's a good word. It's not talked about a lot today. And it might seem if offensive, but actually it offers hope. That we can. We don't have to stay in the muck and the mire. Our sins can be blotted out and we can be converted, and then refreshment comes. Which brings us to the fifth plague. Number five. Darkness will actually take place over the Antichrist. Look with me at verse 10 and 11. It said, "Then the fifth angel poured out his bowl on the throne of the beast and his kingdom. And his kingdom became full of darkness." And notice what they do. "And they gnawed their tongues because of the pain. They blasphemed the God of heaven because of their pains and their sores. And they did not repent of their deeds." Now, this is not a darkness that overtakes the whole earth at this time, but the headquarters, if you would, of the Antichrist. And he sets up his office in Jerusalem. And what does God do here? God pulls the electricity from this place, and he even pulls the plug on sunlight. And they are in complete darkness. It's just a reminder of what they truly are. What source are they connected to? Darkness. They're full of darkness. And so he says, "Hey, you're full of darkness. Now there's going to be darkness. There's going to be darkness in your, well, in your plot of land, in your place that you govern." Think about that. As you're making your way up into Jerusalem, you would, during the day, you would leave the sunlight and you would step into darkness. It was a reminder. It was a reminder, hey, this place is full of darkness because of who resides here. And then think, they are full of sores. They're living in complete darkness. And the pain actually gets them to the place that they start to gnaw on their tongues. Only thing I could think of is that's after you grit your teeth for so long that you can't grit your teeth any longer, right? When I'm in pain, man, I grit my teeth, right? You with me? But then going, man, I don't know, the next step where you start gnawing on your tongue. Not been there. Don't want to go there. But notice their response, verse 11. Did you see verse 11? They curse their Creator instead of repenting of their deeds. They hate God for afflicting them. And instead of hating the sin that has brought them there, the sin that has moved them there, the sin that has taken them there. I mean, think of they can barely speak as they are in pain and gnawing their tongues, but they have enough. They have enough strength to actually use their tongue to do what? Instead of repent, they blaspheme God. That's a hard heart. This brings us to the sixth plague. Notice, it says the Euphrates dries up. Look with me in verse 12 through 16. And the sixth angel poured out his bowl on the great river Euphrates, and its water was dried up so that the way of the kings from the east might be prepared. He's making this whole thing happen. And I saw their unclean spirits like frogs coming out of their mouth, out of the dragon, out of the mouth of the beast, out of the mouth of the false prophet. For they are spirits of demons.

setting things up for the Battle of Armageddon, something we'll look at when we get to chapters 17, 18, and 19, which brings us to the last plague. Notice this last one, number 7, the earth is shaken. Notice what we read in verses 17 through 21. Then the seventh angel poured out his bowl into the air, and a loud voice came and out of the temple of heaven from the throne, saying, "It is done." And there were noises and thunderings and lightnings, and there was great earthquake, such as a mighty and great earthquake as had not occurred since men were on the earth. Now the great city was divided into three parts, and the cities of the nations fell. Great Babylon was remembered before God to give her the cup of the wine of the fierceness of his wrath. Then every island fled away, and the mountains were not found. And great hail from heaven fell upon men, each hailstone about the weight of a talent. Men blasphemed God because of the plague of the hail, since that plague was exceedingly great. Here we see a great earthquake. It's bigger than any earthquake that we've ever seen or that mankind has ever seen. And we've seen some earthquakes in California. Islands are gone. That's pretty big. Mountains are completely taken out, swallowed up, gone. And even hail as big as a talent. You can look it up and you can see actually a talent weighs about 125 pounds. Imagine hailstones that big. And what do we read in verse 21? Men on the earth continued to blaspheme God. Interesting. You know, in the Old Testament, a person would be put to death by stoning if they blasphemed God. And here in the New Testament, the hardened heart of man at the end in the Great Tribulation is blaspheming God. And what does God do? He sends hailstones to, well, stone them. You're going to blaspheme God? Stones are going to take you out. It's a terrible time on earth. Horrible time on earth. I like what John Corson said about this time. It's a little bit lengthy, but I want to read it to you. I think it's a great way to finish up. He said this, "The world is not well, folks. It's suffering from the cancer of carnality, the plague of perversion, the sickness of sin. Therefore, in the period of the Great Tribulation, the Father will deal with sin that permeates and pollutes our world. Now, you can either undergo the brutal and bloody radical surgery of the tribulation, or you can undergo open heart surgery in this day of grace by opening your heart to Jesus Christ. You see, sin must be judged in one way or another. And what does he say? I highly recommend bypassing the tribulation and letting the Lord do surgery on your heart today. Amen. We all have a choice to make. Hey, make sure you choose right. You choose well. Choose the grace and the love of Jesus Christ today in this day of grace. And what will he do? As the scripture says, hey, when we repent and we put our faith and trust in Christ, our sins will be blotted out and times of refreshing will come. Let's pray together.

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1: 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It's our hope that you were blessed as you study the Word with us. 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May the Lord richly bless you. 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
9: I'm Sue Gossman. 17 Americans aboard a cruise ship hit by a hantavirus outbreak are going to be quarantined in Nebraska. Health officials say there's no danger of another pandemic like the coronavirus.
10: This is one that has very limited ability to be transmitted person to person. In fact, it's a rare exception. And so we have no question about the fact that this really is on the end of its run right now.
9: Infectious disease expert Dr. Michael Osterholm on ABC's This Week. As President Trump prepares for a summit with China later this week, Republican Senator Pete Ricketts tells Fox's A Sunday Briefing.
11: We need to be looking at other markets to be able to place our products because Communist China just demonstrated they're not great to deal with.
9: The two leaders expected to discuss tariffs, trade, and China's support for Iran. He's expected to take several top business officials with him for that visit. 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
20: Who knows what evil lurks in the hearts of men? 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
21: Would you mind telling me whose brain I did put in?
22: Then you won't be angry.
21: I will not be angry.
22: Abby someone.
21: Abby someone. Abby who?
22: Abby Normal.
23: What do you do, Carl?
24: Carl is a inventor slash entrepreneur.
25: Yeah, I'm still looking for that home run, you know? I mean, when I saw the iPod first time, I was like, yeah, I could have kicked myself.
24: That was so hard on him.
26: What's your name?
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29: Roger. Ready to move out.
30: Happy Mother's Day, everyone. I'm Carl Amari, and this is Hollywood 360, the radio show that presents all things entertainment, including trivia contests and games, movie reviews, celebrity interviews, showbiz news, and classic radio shows. My co-host is the vivacious Lisa Wolf. In this hour, it's a Mother's Day episode of the Jack Benny program from 1950. But first, it's Real or Ridiculous. Lisa will provide information on the mom body, and I must decide if it's real or ridiculous while you play along at home. Right, Lisa?
1: That's right. And, Carl, this is the biology of the mom body. So, you know, for Mother's Day, we're going to learn a little bit of the science aspect of the mom's body.
30: I've known a few mom bodies.
1: Have you? How many?
30: Oh, that should go unknown.
1: Unknown. Okay, yeah, that's a good answer.
30: That should just be, you know what they say, don't kiss and tell.
1: Well, as long as you remember.
30: I remember.
1: Are you sure?
30: Yeah, it's been, a mom bod or two.
1: All right.
30: Or eight.
1: Okay. Unknown.
30: Or
1: let's
30: 14.
1: Go. Let's go with unknown. I'm preferring that.
30: Yeah.
1: Fetal cells can remain in a mother's body for decades.
30: Fetal cells. Real.
1: That is real.
30: Yes.
1: I did not know that. For decades?
30: Decades.
1: Oh, you knew that? Yeah.
30: I know mom bodies.
1: Right. Well, all right. Mm-hmm. A mother's brain temporarily shrinks after childbirth.
30: No.
1: I'm going to need a real or ridiculous.
30: Ridiculous.
1: So it's real.
30: What?
1: Your gray matter drops but becomes more efficient.
30: That's bizarre. Your brain
1: bizarre.
30: Shrinks?
1: The gray matter.
30: Yeah.
1: Okay. Pregnancy.
30: Like Grey's Anatomy.
1: Mm-hmm. Exactly the same. Mm-hmm. Pregnancy permanently weakens bones.
30: Permanently? No.
1: Ridiculous is correct.
30: Yeah.
1: For a while, you like your bone density, but it recovers.
30: Yeah.
1: A mother's brain responds more to her own baby than others.
30: Real.
1: That is real.
30: Yeah.
1: Huh,
30: no, my mom bodies.
1: Moms develop night vision after having a baby.
30: Night vision? No.
1: Okay, that's a ridiculous.
30: Yeah, that's ridiculous.
1: A mother's immune system adapts to the fetus.
30: Immune system adapts to the fetus. That's real.
1: That is real.
30: Yeah.
1: That is real. It prevents rejection of the...
30: I like that. Bubble bath, huh?
1: Not too bad.
30: Pregnancy, a lot of these, huh? Bubble bath?
1: Bubble
2: Don't
1: bath.
2: Don't get too excited.
1: Exactly. See, this is when it turns. Pregnancy permanently changes a mother's voice.
30: No. Doesn't.
1: It's ridiculous.
30: Yeah.
1: Well, there are hormonal effects, but they're temporary.
30: Yeah.
1: All right. Fetal cells can be found in a mother's brain years later.
30: Real.
1: Yes. What? How are you getting all these right?
30: Just a genius.
1: No, you're not. The placenta is a temporary organ that forms during pregnancy.
30: Real.
1: Yes, it's an organ. Like, that's the part that's... Just,
30: and it's a Hammond organ,
1: and
30: too.
1: And it's a Hammond organ, too. That is correct.
30: Yeah.
1: All right. Having kids permanently speeds up your metabolism.
30: No.
1: You're correct. It's ridiculous. This is the last one.
30: I think I've got everyone but one. I think I missed only one so far.
1: Didn't you? I think you got them all.
30: No, I think I missed one. Yeah, I missed one.
1: Oh, wait, I skipped one. Moms can recognize their baby's scent within days.
30: Real.
1: That is real. Okay, now is the last one.
30: Mm-hmm.
1: Pregnancy. Please miss one.
30: Mm-hmm. I missed one earlier.
1: I don't remember that.
30: Yeah, I did.
1: Pregnancy permanently improves hearing.
30: Ridiculous. Hey, bubble bath.
2: Good job.
30: Man, I took a Prevagen, that's why.
1: Yeah, and you know the mom spot.
30: Oh, yeah. Let me tell you, right, I've had a lot of experience with mom bods.
1: We're going to move on to other areas
30: But
1: of
30: I
1: moms.
30: Don't kiss and tell, so
1: that's...
30: I'm not going to tell you it's 38.
1: Okay, I'll write that down.
30: Okay, when we come back, it's a Mother's Day episode of the Jack Benny program. Stick around.
3: More Hollywood 360 after these important messages.
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0: the answer. Breaking news.
1: The California Department of Health says at least one of the people on a cruise ship stricken by a deadly hantavirus outbreak is from California. The news comes as that person returned to the state.
2: The risk is extremely low of anyone in California coming into contact with, you know, the return travelers that have come back here, particularly because it's been a very coordinated effort with the California Department of Public Health.
1: That's an infectious disease physician at Stanford. Larry Marino in the Answer Newsroom.
2: The risk is...
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1: 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I can't keep him away. The Lone Ranger, the Shadow, the Masked Avenger.
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8: Happy Mother's Day, everyone. I'm Carl Amari, and this is Hollywood 360, the radio show that presents all things entertainment, including trivia contests and games, movie reviews, celebrity interviews, showbiz news, and classic radio shows. My co-host is the captivating Lisa Wolf. In this hour, Jack Webb stars in a true Mother's Day story on Dragnet from 1955. But first, it's Stump the Host. In order to stump the host, Lisa will present classic TV moms. I'll try to guess while you play along at home, right, Lisa?
3: That's right. I had a lot of fun with this because, I don't know, I love the classic TV moms, and I think you'll know at least most of you, so it's not multiple choice. So
8: okay.
3: I think you'll be okay with it.
8: All right.
3: All right?
8: Yeah, your score's on the line.
3: You're doing, I know that.
8: You're doing well so far.
3: Okay, but, you know, there's always a chance to fall.
8: So. Yeah, oh, yeah.
3: Oh, yeah, fall
8: you can fall
3: fast.
8: From grace.
3: That's right.
8: Quickly.
3: That's right. Let's see how you do.
8: Okay.
3: On I Love Lucy,
8: mm-hmm.
3: What was Lucy and Ricky's nickname for their son?
8: Oh, gosh.
3: What'd they call him?
8: Little Ricky.
3: Yes.
8: Is that right?
3: Little Ricky. That's right.
8: Is that right?
3: He's
8: yeah,
3: named
8: baby.
3: Ricky Jr., but they called him Little Ricky.
8: All right.
3: Good one. Okay. What was Mary Richards' job on the Mary Tyler Moore Show?
8: Mary Richards' job? She worked at a television station.
3: That's true.
8: She was like, she worked in the news department.
3: That's, I'll
8: like
3: take
8: that.
3: It. She was a TV
8: right?
3: news producer. That's right.
9: Yeah, baby.
3: All right. This is fun. You like this?
8: Yeah.
3: What was, I had fun
8: with it.
3: She wasn't
8: a mom, though, but she wasn't a TV mom. She
3: you
8: wasn't
3: know,
8: a mom.
3: You're right.
8: Yeah, so.
3: But she was.
8: Oh, man, you're getting.
3: No.
8: You're getting some points deducted
3: no,
8: for that.
3: No, but she was
8: right,
3: a. She was a groundbreaking single career woman.
8: But she's not a mom.
3: That's true.
8: Okay, so.
3: But she made the list anyways.
8: Mike, I think she's messed up on that one.
3: I didn't mess up.
8: Go ahead.
3: What was June Cleese?
8: I won't hold it too hard against you. I'll be all right. I'll be kind about that one. I have civility. Is that the word? What's the word I'm thinking of? I have some, what?
3: I don't know. Generosity? Maybe you have
8: some grace.
3: All right.
8: Grace is a good word. I have
3: you
8: some
3: have grace. You're giving me grace.
8: I'm giving
3: saying.
8: You grace
3: okay.
8: on that one. Okay.
3: Thank you, Carl.
8: You're welcome.
3: I really appreciate that.
8: That's right. You should.
3: I
9: hey,
3: really
9: she
3: do.
9: Could have been a mom, so.
8: Yeah.
3: She could have.
8: Well, on the show, she wasn't.
3: Yeah, I know, but yeah. She was really a woman that we all looked up to anyways.
8: Yeah.
3: What was June Cleaver known for on wearing, I'm sorry, what was she known for wearing?
8: An apron.
3: On Leave It to Beaver.
8: An apron.
3: Well, you know
8: a
3: what?
8: A dress and an apron.
3: You're right about that.
8: Yeah,
3: so
8: yeah.
3: I will take that. That is true. Not the answer that I chose, but still a good answer nonetheless.
8: What was your answer? A dress?
3: Pearls.
8: Oh, pearls.
3: But she did
8: okay.
3: wear pearls and a dress
8: she
3: and
8: always
3: an apron.
8: Had an apron on.
3: Always and always had
8: yeah,
3: a dress.
8: Pearls,
3: so
8: huh?
3: fair
8: okay,
3: enough.
8: Okay.
3: But that too.
8: All right.
3: What was never explained about Carol Brady on the Brady Bunch?
8: What was never explained about her?
3: Like what didn't we know about her past?
8: Huh.
3: That was important.
8: What her husband.
3: That's right. Anything
8: did.
3: About her first
8: like
3: husband.
8: Like, she never talked about her husband.
3: That's
8: we didn't
3: right.
8: know his name.
3: That's
8: we
3: right.
8: Did.
3: We don't know anything,
8: anything
3: about her first husband.
8: Yeah,
3: nothing.
8: Am I on or am I on?
3: I know.
8: On? Huh?
3: Yes.
8: Gosh.
3: Maybe you just know a lot about women.
8: Got some good sleep this
3: Maybe
8: week.
3: Maybe it's a woman thing.
8: yeah.
3: That
8: it
3: must
8: is.
3: Be it.
8: It is.
3: What was Samantha's secret on Bewitched?
8: She had a twin sister.
3: Yeah, well, yeah. you know, that's true, but that's not the answer.
8: That she was a witch.
3: That's the answer,
8: oh,
3: but,
8: well, I mean,
3: but that's
8: come on.
3: Fair.
8: That I got that.
3: Yeah, no, you did.
8: She
3: you
8: was
3: did.
8: A witch.
3: She was
8: but
3: a witch.
8: She had a twin sister.
3: Yeah, but
8: too.
3: Nobody knew she was
8: Sabrina
3: a witch.
8: Sabrina or something? Maybe that
3: no,
8: wasn't
3: that's
8: Sabrina.
3: That's Sabrina the teenage
8: yeah,
3: yeah. witch.
8: yeah. But she had a twin sister.
3: All right,
8: and
3: no,
8: she was kind of evil. She was kind of like mischievous.
3: Well, because she had to be different than
8: yeah.
3: Samantha, who
8: yeah,
3: is
8: so sweet.
3: Who is sweet.
8: She had like a mischievous sister.
3: That's
8: I
3: what
8: liked
3: makes,
8: the,
3: I bet you did.
8: I liked the episodes when the mischievous sister was on.
3: Uh-huh. Mm-hmm. See, we're learning more like, and more about you.
8: And I was probably only 8.
3: I know,
8: you know?
3: We were kids,
8: but
3: You already had a propensity
8: towards it. I didn't know why I liked it, but I did like it.
3: I mean, who didn't want to be Samantha and have that secret?
8: Oh, man.
3: Gosh. Mm-hmm. All right. What did Archie call Edith on All in the Family?
8: Dingbat.
3: Yes.
8: Dingbat.
3: I was going to help you, but I didn't need to. Kind of a controversial
8: dingbat.
3: Nickname. I mean,
8: listen, you dingbat.
3: Listen, dingbat.
8: Oh,
3: I know.
8: Oh, my gosh.
3: Horrible.
8: That show. So
3: ahead of its time as well as great.
8: But it was so, not politically correct.
3: That is correct.
8: Not politically correct.
3: Right.
9: Hey, my wife calls me dingbat sometimes.
8: That's okay.
3: Does she really? Well, maybe it's meant as a loving term.
8: It is a loving term.
3: It's a loving term.
8: Come on over
3: I love you, dingbat.
8: Come here, dingbat. Bring me my food.
3: Well, maybe you just are a dingbat. And
8: make
3: so it's
8: me
3: a
8: sandwich.
3: It's
9: I guess that's possible.
3: I'm going to go with Denise on this one. What was the name of the mother on the Jeffersons? What was her name? And they called her something.
8: Yeah.
3: It was like a name, but either would do.
8: I know this.
3: I know you do. Well, think about her last name first, and then you'll get it. What was her
8: Jefferson.
3: Last name? Right, and what was her first name? And or what did they call her?
8: I know this.
3: I know
8: I definitely know this. Oh God!
3: Ooh.
8: I just had it.
3: I know it was like I saw it come out of your mouth.
8: Does it start
3: almost.
8: With an E?
3: It doesn't start with an E.
8: All right, what
3: E.
8: is it again?
3: It was Louise or Wheezy.
8: Oh, Louise. Yeah, Wheezy.
3: Wheezy.
8: That's why I said E. Wheezy.
3: Well, it started with a W.
8: All right, I missed that.
3: No, but it's a good question.
8: Yeah.
3: That was
8: a good question.
3: I know. What was Claire Huxtable's profession on the Cosby Show?
8: She was like a psychiatrist or. Psychologist. She's had something to do. She was a doctor of some sort.
3: She was an attorney.
8: Oh, attorney.
3: Yeah,
8: okay.
3: She was a lawyer. Yeah. Okay. Too wrong. Well, what was Elise Keaton's career on Family Ties? Do you remember her?
8: Gosh. I don't.
3: You remember the show?
8: I saw it live in person. I saw it.
3: Oh, really?
8: At the taping.
3: Yes, I think you mentioned that. Do you remember what she did?
8: What did she do?
3: She had a good job.
8: She was like political.
3: She was an architect.
8: Architect.
3: Yeah.
8: Wow. Yeah.
3: What was Roseanne Conner's biggest struggle on Roseanne? Did you ever watch the Roseanne show?
8: Not too often.
3: But
8: what was her biggest struggle?
3: Yeah. What did the show what was it always surrounded? I mean, what?
8: Well, her
3: topic.
8: Kids
3: yes,
8: drove her crazy.
3: But what was the struggle that they always had? The struggle was
8: money.
3: Yes, money. That is
8: right?
3: The answer. Always money.
8: I mean, that's how
3: like working class
8: most families.
3: Portrayal.
8: That's what they struggle
3: month
8: about.
3: Month to month.
8: Yeah.
3: Yep. What is the mom's name on Happy Days?
8: Marion Ross.
3: Yes, or Cunningham. But Ross is her actual
8: her real name,
3: but Cunningham
8: Marian,
3: on the
8: Marian
3: show.
8: Marion Ross.
3: Marion.
8: Was her real name, I think.
3: But Cunningham on the show.
8: Okay, Marion.
3: Last one.
8: All right.
3: Marion. What was unique about the family on Full House?
8: Full House. Full House.
3: You remember Full House? With John Stamos?
8: What was unique? There was no wife.
3: That's right. There was no mom figure.
8: Yeah, there was
3: the kids
8: two guys.
3: Were raised by three men.
8: Yeah.
3: Yes.
8: Not bad.
3: That was good. That was really good.
8: And those
3: good.
8: Were really good questions, too,
3: I mean,
8: Lisa.
3: I think so.
8: Except for the one about Mary Tyler Moore. You did pretty good there.
3: But I'm giving grace on that one.
8: Yes, I
3: because that was my favorite show, and you know, with Dick Van Dyke show.
8: I was being nice.
3: Were you, though?
8: Being nice.
3: A little. Just a wee bit nice.
8: Boy, your score is really good. I'm not even going to tell you what it is. So
3: all right. I'll keep working,
8: I promise it's good.
3: I'll keep working.
8: When we come back, Jack Webb stars as Sergeant Joe Friday on a true crime case on Dragnet. Don't miss it. Stick around.
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8: 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You'll listen to Lisa way back when. 2009 started
3: this
8: show.
3: We were almost like children then, Carl.
8: Yeah, we were.
3: We always think back.
8: I wasn't even born yet.
3: Well, we always, yes, that's true, but we always think back to
8: I did the show from the womb. No?
3: No. Okay. We always think back to our first show.
8: Yeah.
3: And kind of shudder just a little bit.
8: Oh, yeah.
3: Because we've grown so much since then.
8: The first year. Yeah.
3: Year? No.
8: Yuck.
3: No, not a whole year.
8: I don't think we even have any of those in existence.
3: Well, maybe there's a reason.
8: They're not on TuneIn. I think in TuneIn we have like the last maybe 6-7 years.
3: No, I know,
8: on
3: but
8: there.
3: Maybe that's good.
8: Yeah, I think so too. All right, are you ready for the first program, Dragnet? Dragnet was it really was probably the premier police procedural show. I mean, Jack Webb created this program. He was like the driving force. He starred in it. He created it. He produced it. It was on radio for 9 seasons, 1949 till 1957. They were true crime stories from closed cases from the LAPD. Jack Webb played Los Angeles Police Detective Sergeant Joe Friday. Each case was detailed from start to finish with Friday narrating the action. There was nothing like Dragnet. I mean, it was really the most popular police show on radio and TV. There were movies, and then there was a television series, 16 seasons on TV, Lisa. Crazy when you think about it.
3: Yep.
8: All right, we have our first episode of going to be Dragnet. It's a Mother's Day show now. It's called The Big Mama. The Big Mama from May 3rd.
3: Do you like that? Do you like that title?
8: Big Mama.
3: Carl's getting excited over here.
8: May 3rd, 1955. Program 298 in the series, Jack Webb and Ben Alexander starring. Here's part one of Dragnet.
12: Ladies and gentlemen, the story you're about to hear is true. The names have been changed to protect the innocent. You're a detective sergeant. You're assigned to Bunko Fugitive Detail. A secretary tells you her employer has suddenly left town. She says he's taken all the company records with him. Your job, check it out. Dragnet, the documented drama of an actual crime. For the next 30 minutes, in cooperation with the Los Angeles Police Department, you will travel step by step on the side of the law through an actual case transcribed from official police files. From beginning to end, from crime to punishment, Dragnet is the story of your police force in action.
13: It was Monday, May 18th. It was cloudy in Los Angeles. We were working the day watch out of Bunko Fugitive Detail. My partner's Frank Smith. The boss is Captain Didion. My name's Friday. We were on our way back from lunch, and it was 1:46 p.m. when we got to room 38. Bunko Fugitive.
14: Sergeant Friday?
13: That's right.
14: Well, they told me to see you.
13: Yes, ma'am. It's my partner, Frank Smith.
14: How do you do?
15: Good afternoon.
14: My name is Gibbons. Clara Gibbons.
13: Well, would you like to sit down there?
14: Thank you.
13: All right.
14: Well?
13: Yes, ma'am?
14: It isn't anything when you put your finger on it. At least, it isn't anything I'm sure of.
13: Mm-hmm.
14: Wasn't even my idea, coming to the police. Mama said my mother advised me to discuss this matter with you.
13: I see.
14: She's always claimed there was something funny about my job. She says this just goes to prove it. I'm sure she's mistaken. I'm sure Mr. Orlean wouldn't do anything wrong.
13: Mr. Orlean?
14: Oh, he's my boss, my employer, Henry Orlean.
13: Mm-hmm.
14: The thing is, he's disappeared.
13: Yeah.
14: All of a sudden.
15: And when did you see him last?
14: Friday. Friday evening when I left the office, 5 p.m.
13: Have you checked with his home?
14: I don't know where he lives. He never told me.
13: I see.
14: And he's never gone out of town before. Not since I started working for him.
13: Well, how long has that been?
14: 7 months. 7 months on the 3rd.
13: What kind of business is he in?
14: Uranium. Uranium stock.
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9: Okay, hey, Carl, is that mm-hmm, all in the original packaging with it the liner notes and all that?
8: It's in the original packaging. It has the liner notes. It's exactly what you'd get if you were a Classic Radio Club member. You'll get 10 sets. So $100, not bad. Not bad. All right. We're listening to Jack Benny, the Jack Benny program, and the special guest on this show is Frank Fontaine. He was born in 1920 in Cambridge, Massachusetts. He was a stage, radio, film comedian, singer, and actor. He was a devoted husband and family man. He had a wife, two daughters, and nine sons, born between 1939 and 1959. I mean, 11 kids.
3: Yeah, you're teasing me about four kids.
8: I know.
3: Is this to the same woman?
8: Yeah.
3: Are you same sure?
8: Positive.
3: Wow.
8: Positive. He was best known for his appearances on Jack Benny's show, on Jackie Gleason's show, The Tonight Show, The Ed Sullivan Show. He starred in his own show on CBS Radio, which included members of his family. Yeah, put him to work. I mean,
3: that's
8: you got 11
3: right,
8: kids. Singer Helen O'Connell and announcer Harry Von Zell. He can be fondly remembered for his character, Crazy Guggenheim, on the Jackie Gleason show during Gleason's Joe the Bartender sketches. I know some of our listeners have seen that. He passed away at the age of 58. I mean, he probably was so exhausted with all those kids.
3: Yeah, it's the kids' fault.
8: 58 years of age in 1978. Frank Fontaine, he's on this episode of Jack Benny from May 14th, 1950. Here's the conclusion.
18: Thank you, Jack. I'm awfully glad that you invited me over today.
21: Well, Vivian, the reason I asked you to come over is because, well, you know that scene we do in our stage show, you know, where you're supposed to run your hand through my hair when I'm kissing you?
18: Uh-huh.
21: Well, it was awfully embarrassing in Pasadena.
18: What happened, Vivian?
22: Well, instead of my hand going through his hair, it went under it.
21: Yes, your fingernails are so sharp.
18: Jack, why don't you let her do the kissing scene with Phil?
21: Mary, that's the way it was supposed to be. But after the first rehearsal, Vivian said she'd rather do the kissing scene with me. So, Mary, you don't have to look at her as though she has two heads.
18: Vivian, why don't you do the scene with Phil?
22: Well, every time we rehearsed it, it was the same thing. He'd slip his arms around me, snuggle up close, and whisper in my ear.
18: Gee, what'd he whisper?
22: Good health to all from Rexall.
21: Some romantic guy. I can show him a thing or two.
22: I'm sure you can, Jack. But when we do the love scene, I would like to make just one request.
21: Certainly, Vivian. What is it?
22: Well, I wish you'd just put your arms around me and let our lips meet in tender embrace.
21: Oh.
22: Don't grab me and pull yourself up by my earlobes.
21: I'll remember that. Now, Vivian, how about doing a song?
22: Don, shall we tell him?
21: Huh?
23: Well, Jack, we thought we'd give you a little surprise, so I got Vivian to cook up something with the Sportsman Quartet.
21: Say, that's wonderful. Let's have it.
23: Okay.
21: Oh, just a minute, Don. Come in. Oh, no. No. Come back. Come back some other time, Mr.
24: Savoni.
21: Look, Mr. Savoni, I'm trying to do a program. Look, what do you want to see me about?
1: Well, I need a little money. And I was wondering if you could help me out.
21: Now, wait a minute. I don't mind giving you a handout every once in a while. And I'll stake you to a meal this time, too. But why? For heaven's sake, why don't you get yourself a job? Any kind of a job.
1: All I need is 10 cents so I can take a bus down to San Pedro. The man said for me to be on the bus by 6 o'clock.
21: To be on the bus or on the boat?
1: On the boat by 6 o'clock. Yeah.
21: Different. You got yourself a job on a boat, eh?
1: No. I went on a quiz program and won 2 glorious weeks in Honolulu.
21: You won 2 glorious on a quiz program?
1: Mm-hmm.
21: I just can't believe it.
1: Well, I'll tell you how it happened anyway. I was walking down the street. I wasn't doing anything. Just walking down the street. I didn't feel like doing anything. So I was just walking down the street and I wasn't doing anything. While I was passing a radio station, a fellow in the uniform said, "Hey, you." I said, "Who?" He said, "You." I said, "Me?" He said, "Yeah." Would you like to be on the quiz program? While I was asking him if he could spare a dime for a cup of coffee, he takes me inside a studio, writes my name in a card, and sits me down. Ooh, so nervous. Well, I'm just sitting there. And I ain't doing anything. Just sitting there. All of a sudden, the master ceremony says, "Our next contestant is Mr. Gennaro Cicerone." I said, "Gennaro Cicerone, holy smoke, that's me."
21: I can't look at him. I can't get over your winning 2 weeks in Honolulu. What was the question?
1: Well, he looked at me and said, "John, in geographical terminology, what is the parallel of the biological aspect of the vernal equinox?"
21: And you answered that question?
1: What a lucky guess!
21: Well, Mr. Savoni, here's the dime, and give my regards to Hilo Hattie.
1: Thanks, pal. Bye.
21: All right, Don. Let's hear what Vivian and the boys have cooked up.
2: I don't care if the sun don't

0: Vivian, that was wonderful. Really swell.
1: Oh, thanks a lot, Jack. I've got to run along now and do some packing. I'll see you at the airport tomorrow.
0: Okay, don't forget, we're taking the TWA Constellation on our whole trip.
1: I'll be there. Bye.
0: Goodbye. Don, that was really a great idea you had for a commercial.
2: Well, thanks, Jack.
0: And now, kid...
3: Wait a minute, Jack.
0: Huh?
3: I've been thinking about that fella Savoni.
4: What about him?
3: Well, he always comes to you to help him out. Why don't you give him a job?
0: Well, I'd like to, Mary, but I don't need any extra help.
3: But, Jack, you could use him around the house as, well, as a caretaker.
0: Well, I've got Rochester for that.
3: Well, maybe you could use him as a gardener.
0: I've got Rochester for that, too.
3: Well, maybe you could use him as a night watchman.
5: He's got me for that.
0: Dennis.
5: I sit up on the roof with a machine gun.
0: Now, look, Dennis.
5: Get away from that lemonade stand.
0: Dennis, stop that. Anyway, Mary, why are you so anxious to get a job for Silvoni?
3: Well, Jack, of all the men I've ever seen, he's the only one that would be a perfect match for my sister, Babe.
0: Your sister, Babe? What makes you think that they're a perfect match? I mean, what has Babe got in common with Savoni?
3: Well, Babe just hangs around the house. She don't do anything. She just hangs around the house. I mean, she don't feel like doing anything. She just hangs around the house. She don't feel like doing anything.
0: All right. You can stop with that, too. Now, kids, I got a lot of packing to do, so let's get on with... Dennis, where are you going?
5: To answer the door.
0: Nobody knocked.
5: No, but with this kind of a show, anything can happen.
0: What? How did he know? Come in.
6: Hello, Mr. Benny.
0: Well, Mr. Benny.
6: Oh, Mr. Benny, please excuse me for interrupting the proceedings, but I had to see you before you go out personally appearing.
0: Well, I'm glad you did.
6: I understand that when you finish your tour, you're getting on a boat and sailing for merry old Hengland. So, I brought you a gift.
0: A gift?
6: Yes, I knew you were going, so I baked a cake.
0: Well, thank you.
6: Oh, you're welcome, Mr. Benny. Oh, what I wouldn't give to go on a boat trip again.
0: Oh, then you have made a crossing. Huh?
6: Three times.
0: Oh, Atlantic or Pacific?
6: Westlake Park.
0: Oh.
6: But seriously, I would like to go to Hengland because that's a wonderful place to pick up antiques.
0: Well, that's right, but Mr. Kitzel, I didn't know you were a collector of antiques.
6: Ho, ho, ho. Collector, in my house, I got the original tent that George Washington used at Valley Forge.
0: The original tent?
6: Yeah.
0: Where did you get it?
6: War surplus.
0: Mr. Kitzel, you're joking.
6: My.
0: Well, Mr. Kitzel, I'm awfully glad you dropped in. While I'm in England, if I see an interesting antique, I'll bring it back to you.
6: Bless you, heart. And Mr. Benny, I nearly forgot something here. I brought you another gift.
0: Another gift?
6: Uh-huh. A book to read it on the boat. Here.
0: Well, isn't that nice? That's Jimmy Starr's new book, Heads You Lose. Thank you, Mr. Kitzel.
6: I wrote something on the inside. Let me read it.
0: Oh, isn't that sweet? Go ahead.
6: To Mr. Benny, that old friend of mine, may you always be healthy and 39.
0: Thank you, Mr. Kitzel.
6: You're welcome, and good luck on your trip.
0: Thank you. Goodbye.
6: Goodbye.
0: Yeah, I wish Mr. Kitzel was going on the tour with us. Say, Mary, can you drive me to the airport tomorrow?
3: Yes, I guess I can, but why doesn't Rochester do it?
0: Well, I sent Rochester on ahead to Kansas City. He's taking care of some advanced things for me.
7: Well, I thought your press agent, Steve Bradley, took care of those things.
0: No, I sent him to Milwaukee. In fact, I heard from him this morning. What a crazy publicity stunt he has cooked up now. He's nuts.
3: Why, what does he want you to do?
0: He wants me to be rolled into Milwaukee in a barrel of beer.
3: No.
0: Yeah. Then on the city hall steps, they open the barrel, I jump out, and the mayor blows the foam off my head. I'm not going to do a silly thing like that.
5: Say, Mr. Benny.
0: Yes?
5: Answer the phone.
0: What? is uncanny. Hello?
2: I have a long-distance call from Kansas City for Mr. Jack Benny.
0: Kansas City?
2: The charges are reversed. Will you accept the call?
0: Yes, yes.
2: Do you want me to tell you when the 3 minutes are up?
0: No, no.
2: Look, jerk, get off the phone and put Jack Benny on.
0: I am jerk. Jack Benny. Now give me the call.
2: Okay, don't get your Irish up.
0: Me?
2: Here's your party.
0: Thanks. Hello?
8: Hello, Mr. Benny, this is Rochester.
0: Hello, Rochester. So you finally got to Kansas City.

0: Harry. Gee, Rochester, you think I can get away with it?
1: I'm not worried about you, but I told him that Mr. Harris was the Secretary of State.
0: Secretary of State?
1: I hope they'll go for a curly-headed Atchison.
0: I knew you'd go too far. Now, look, Rochester, you stop at Wichita like I told you to.
1: Yes, boss. The Kansas Medical Society is holding a convention there, and 2,000 doctors will be over to see your show.
0: 2,000 doctors in the audience?
1: Yeah, and you better be good. One of them has a long hypodermic needle.
0: I'll watch it. But, Rochester, there's only one thing that worries me. This business of being met by the governor and the mayor and me being called Harry. Do you think I can get away with it?
2: Pardon me.
0: Huh?
2: Your 3 minutes are up, Mr. President.
0: Oh, thank you. Goodbye, Rochester.
1: Goodbye.
0: Come on, Mary, I'll drive you home. Ladies and gentlemen, even though we will be out on a personal appearance tour, I'll still be doing my radio program on Sunday. Meanwhile, I hope to see all my friends in Wichita Tuesday night. We'll be in Kansas City Wednesday, Des Moines Thursday, St. Paul Friday, Moline Saturday, and next Sunday night we'll be in Milwaukee, Wisconsin.
3: Jack, aren't you going to bring your show to Waukegan?
0: Mary, I was born in Waukegan. How can you follow that? Good night, folks. Happy Mother's Day.
4: The character of John L.C. Savoni is played by Frankie Fontaine. Be sure to hear Dennis Day and the Day in the Life of Dennis Day. Stay tuned in for the Amos and Andy Show, which follows immediately. This is CBS, the Columbia Broadcasting System.

0: That's the Jack Benny program, actually called the Lucky Strike program. We removed all of the Lucky Strike commercials. When I say we, I mean Mike Bubble Bath Costella, because we cannot air cigarette commercials on the air. Frank Fontaine, the special guest on a Mother's Day show with Jack Benny and all his gang. Hope you enjoyed that. Time for this month in music history.
1: That's right. In this edition, we're mixing it up. So different years, different times, different artists. Let's hear the first one.

0: This is Steve Miller Band.
1: Yes.
0: It was written by Steve Miller and released on the 1982 album called
1: Abracadabra.
0: Abracadabra. This song is inspired by Diana Ross, who Steve Miller met when they each performed on the same episode of the television show Hullabaloo in the 1960s.
1: Yeah.
0: So, there you go.
1: I don't know how many hits Steve Miller had, but this was a big one.
0: This is big. He's got quite a few.
1: Oh, yeah?
0: Yeah.
1: I mean, this is a cool song.
0: It is. I chose this because I thought you'd like it.
1: I do like it. So far, your score is pretty good.
0: And what happens if I near 1,000?
1: Well,
0: I mean, what's my incentive?
1: Your mom body, you know, your mom body segment, I did great. So
0: that means it was a good segment.
1: So that was a good segment. And that this song is great.
0: Right.
1: So.
0: But my question was, what's the incentive for me to reach close to 1,000?
1: Because you want to do well.
0: Oh, okay.
1: You're just that kind of a person.
0: Okay, but it's just based on your opinion.
1: It is, yeah.
0: Okay, and nobody else is.
1: No, I'm the judge. Yeah.
0: Right.
1: So you're doing well.
0: Okay.
2: So you're a judge or a king.
0: That's what I was thinking, but I didn't want to say it. I was hesitating to say that word. I stopped myself.
1: Yeah. I decide what your score is.
0: Got it.
1: Period.
0: You and only you.
1: Period.
0: The end.
1: End of discussion.
0: Got it.
1: Yeah, yeah, yeah.
0: Yeah, yeah.
1: Abracadabra. All right, more of Hollywood 360 after this.
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4: All right, in our next hour, Jack Webb stars as Sergeant Joe Friday on a true crime Mother's Day story on Dragnet from 1955. But first, we'll play Stump the Host. Lisa will present Classic TV Moms. I should do really well on that.
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3: News. I'm Ted Lindner. The NTSB says it's gathering information about the evacuation of a Frontier Airlines plane after it hit and killed a pedestrian on the runway Friday night at Denver International.
4: After the pilots brought the plane to a stop, everyone on board was evacuated using emergency slides. 12 people on the plane reported minor injuries and 5 were transported to local hospitals.
3: Fox's Max Gordon. And President Trump has rejected Iran's response to the latest U.S. peace proposal.
5: The administration saying it's not at all what they had hoped for. The president wrote, I have just read the response from Iran's so-called representatives. I don't like it. Totally unacceptable.
3: Fox's Alex Hogan. Iran State Media saying the U.S. proposal amounts to surrender. And President Trump and Chinese President Xi Jinping set to meet in Beijing this week. The two expected to discuss the war in Iran, tensions in Taiwan, trade, and more. 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
23: Happy Mother's Day, everyone. I'm Carl Amari, and this is Hollywood 360, the radio show that presents all things entertainment, including trivia contests and games, movie reviews, celebrity interviews, showbiz news, and classic radio shows. My co-host is the captivating Lisa Wolf. In this hour, Jack Webb stars in a true Mother's Day story on Dragnet from 1955. But first, it's Stump the Host. In order to stump the host, Lisa will present classic TV moms. I'll try to guess while you play along at home, right, Lisa?
24: That's right. I had a lot of fun with this because, I don't know, I love the classic TV moms, and I think you'll know at least most of these, so it's not multiple choice. So
23: okay.
24: I think you'll be okay with it.
23: All right.
24: All right?
23: Yeah, your score's on the line.
24: You're doing, I know that.
23: You're doing well so far.
24: Okay, but, you know, there's always a chance to fall.
23: Yeah, so. Oh, yeah.
24: Oh, yeah, fall
23: you can
24: fast.
23: Fall from grace.
24: That's right.
23: Quickly.
24: That's right. Let's see how you do.
23: Okay.
24: On I Love Lucy,
23: mm-hmm.
24: What was Lucy and Ricky's nickname for their son?
23: Oh, gosh.
24: What'd they call him?
23: Little Ricky.
24: Yes.
23: Is that right?
24: Little Ricky. That's right.
23: Is that right?
24: He's
23: yeah,
24: named Ricky
23: baby.
24: Jr., but they called him Little Ricky.
23: All right.
24: Good one. Okay. What was Mary Richards' job on the Mary Tyler Moore Show?
23: Mary Richards' job? She worked at a television station.
24: That's true.
23: She was like, she worked in the news department.
24: That's, I'll
23: like
24: take
23: that.
24: It. She was a TV
23: right?
24: news producer. That's right.
25: Yeah, baby.
24: All right, this is fun. You like this?
23: Yeah.
24: What was, I had fun
23: mom,
24: with it.
23: She wasn't a mom, though, but she wasn't a TV mom. She
24: you
23: wasn't
24: know,
23: a mom.
24: You're right.
23: Yeah, so.
24: But she was.
23: Oh, man, you're getting.
24: No.
23: You're
24: no.
23: getting some points deducted
24: no,
23: for that.
24: No, but she was
23: right,
24: a. No, she was a groundbreaking single career woman.
23: But she's not a mom.
24: That's That's true.
23: Okay.
24: But she made the list anyways.
23: Mike, I think she's messed up on that one.
24: I didn't mess up.
23: Go ahead.
24: What was June Clooney?
23: I won't hold it too hard against you. I'll be all right. I'll be kind about that one. I have civility. Is that the word? What's the word I'm thinking of? I have some, what?
24: I don't know. Generosity? Maybe you have
23: some grace.
24: All right.
23: Grace is a good word.
24: You have grace. You're giving me grace.
23: I'm giving you grace
24: okay.
23: on that one. Okay.
24: Thank you, Carl.
23: You're welcome.
24: I really appreciate that.
23: That's right. You should.
1: She could have been a mom, so.
23: Yeah.
24: She could have.
23: Well, on the show, she wasn't.
24: Yeah, I know, but yeah. She was really a woman that we all looked up to anyways.
23: Yeah.
24: What was June Cleaver known for on wearing, I'm sorry, what was she known for wearing?
23: An apron.
24: On Leave It to Beaver.
23: An apron.
24: Well, you know what?
23: A dress and an apron.
24: You're right about that.
23: Yeah,
24: so
23: yeah.
24: I will take that. That is true. Not the answer that I chose, but still a good answer nonetheless.
23: What was your answer? A dress?
24: Pearls.
23: Oh, pearls.
24: But she did
23: okay.
24: wear pearls and a dress
23: she
24: and
23: always
24: an apron.
23: Had an apron on.
24: Always and always had
23: yeah.
24: a dress.
23: Pearls,
24: so
23: huh?
24: fair
23: okay.
24: enough.
23: Okay.
24: But that too.
23: All right.
24: What was never explained about Carol Brady on the Brady Bunch?
23: What was never explained about her?
24: Like what? Didn't we know about her past?
23: Huh.
24: That was important.
23: What her husband.
24: That's right. Anything
23: did.
24: About her first
23: like
24: husband.
23: Like, she never talked about her husband.
24: That's
23: we didn't
24: right.
23: know his name.
24: That's
23: what he
24: right.
23: did.
24: We don't know anything about her first husband.
23: Yeah,
24: nothing.
23: Am I on? Huh?
24: Yes.
23: Gosh.
24: Maybe you just know a lot about women.
23: Got some good sleep this
24: Maybe
23: week.
24: Maybe it's a woman thing.
23: Yeah.
24: That
23: it
24: must
23: is.
24: Be it.
23: It is.
24: What was Samantha's secret on Bewitched?
23: She had a twin sister.
24: Yeah, well, yeah. you know, that's true, but that's not the answer.
23: Well, that she
24: but
23: was a witch.
24: That's the answer,
23: oh,
24: but,
23: well, I
24: but
23: mean,
24: that's fair.
23: That I got
24: yeah,
23: that.
24: Yeah, no, you did.
23: She
24: you
23: was
24: did.
23: A witch.
24: She was
23: but
24: a witch.
23: She had a twin sister.
24: Yeah, but
23: too.
24: Nobody knew she was
23: Sabrina
24: a witch.
23: Sabrina or something? Maybe that
24: no,
23: wasn't
24: that's
23: Sabrina.
24: That's Sabrina the Teenage
23: yeah,
24: yeah, Witch.
23: Yeah. But she had a twin sister.
24: All right,
23: and
24: no,
23: she was kind of evil. She was kind of like mischievous.
24: Well, because she had to be different than
23: yeah.
24: Samantha, who
23: yeah,
24: is
23: so sweet.
24: Who is sweet.
23: She had like a mischievous sister.
24: That's
23: I
24: what
23: liked
24: makes,
23: the,
24: I bet you did.
23: I liked the episodes when the mischievous sister was on.
24: Uh huh. Mm-hmm. See, we're learning more
23: like,
24: and more about you.
23: And I was probably only 8.
24: I know,
23: you know?
24: We were kids, but you already,
23: it.
24: Had a propensity
23: know,
24: towards
23: it. I didn't know why I liked it,
24: yeah.
23: but I did like it.
24: I mean,
23: know?
24: Who didn't want to be Samantha and have that secret?
23: Oh, man.
24: Yeah, oh, gosh. Mm-hmm. All right. What did Archie call Edith on All in the Family? Like,
23: oh,
24: it was like
23: ding
24: a con-
23: bat.
24: Yes.
23: Ding
24: I
23: bat.
24: Was going to help you, but I didn't need to. Kind of a controversial
23: ding
24: nickname.
23: Bat.
24: I mean,
23: listen, you ding
24: listen,
23: bat.
24: Listen, ding bat.
23: Oh
24: I know.
23: My gosh,
24: horrible.
23: That show. So
24: ahead of its time as
23: it
24: as
23: was,
24: well as great.
23: But it was so what it was the word not politically correct.
24: That is correct.
23: Not politically correct.
24: Right.
1: Hey, my wife
24: that's,
1: calls me ding bat sometimes.
23: That's okay.
24: Does she really? Well, maybe
1: yes.
24: it's meant as a loving term.
23: It is a loving term.
24: It's a loving term.
23: Come on over
24: I
23: here.
24: Love you, ding bat.
23: Come here, ding bat. Bring me my food.
24: Well, maybe you just are a dingbat. And
23: make
24: so it's
23: me a
24: fair,
23: sandwich.
24: A
1: I mean, I guess
24: one.
1: That's possible.
24: I'm going to go with Denise on this one. What was the name of the mother on the Jeffersons? What was her name? And they called her something.
23: Yeah, yeah.
24: It was like a name. But either will do. Well,
23: I know this.
24: I know you do. Well, think about her last name first, and then you'll get it. What was her
23: Jefferson.
24: Last name? Right, and what was her first name? And or what did they call her?
23: I know this.
24: I know
23: I definitely
24: you do.
23: Know this. Oh, God.
24: Ooh.
23: I just had it.
24: I know. It was like, I saw it come out of your mouth.
23: Does it start
24: almost.
23: With an E?
24: It doesn't start with an E.
23: All right,
24: e.
23: What is it again?
24: It was Louise or Wheezy.
23: Oh, Louise. Yeah, Wheezy.
24: Wheezy.
23: That's why I said E. Wheezy.
24: Well, it started yeah. with a W.
23: All right, I missed that.
24: No, but it was a good question.
23: Yeah.
24: What
23: that was a good question.
24: I know. What was Claire Huxtable's profession on The Cosby Show?
23: She was like a psychiatrist or... psychologist. She's had something to do. She was a doctor of some sort.
24: She was an attorney.
23: Oh, attorney.
24: Yeah,
23: okay.
24: She was a lawyer. Yeah. Okay.
23: Okay.
24: Too wrong. Well,
23: don't hang on, I get it
24: well,
23: wrong.
24: What was Elise Keaton's career on Family Ties? Do you remember her?
23: Gosh. I don't. Yeah,
24: you remember the show?
23: I saw it live in person. I saw
24: oh,
23: it
24: really?
23: At the taping.
24: Yes, I think
23: time.
24: You mentioned that. Do you remember what she did?
23: What did she
24: I mean,
23: do?
24: She had a good job.
23: She was like political. Some
24: she
23: kind?
24: Was an architect.
23: Architect.
24: Yeah.
23: Wow. Yeah.
24: What was Roseanne Conner's biggest struggle on Roseanne? Did you ever watch the Roseanne show?
23: Not too often.
24: But
23: what
24: was
23: her biggest
24: the, yeah,
23: struggle?
24: What did the show, like, what was it always surrounded? I mean, what?
23: Well, our
24: topic.
23: Kids
24: yes,
23: drove her crazy.
24: But what was the struggle that they always had? The struggle was...
23: Money.
24: Yes, money. That is the answer. Always money.
23: I mean, that's how
24: like working class
23: most families,
24: portrayal.
23: That's what they struggle about.
24: Month to month.
23: Yeah.
24: Yep. What is the mom's name on Happy Days?
23: Marion Ross.
24: Yes, or Cunningham. But Ross is her actual
23: her real name,
24: but Cunningham
23: Marian,
24: on the show.
23: Marion Ross.
24: Marion.
23: Was her real name, I think.
24: But Cunningham on the show.
23: Okay, Marion.
24: Last one.
23: All right.
24: Marion. What was unique about the family on Full House?
23: Full House.
24: You remember Full House? With John Stamos?
23: What was unique? There was no wife.
24: That's right. There was no mom figure.
23: Yeah, there was
24: the kids
23: two guys.
24: Were raised by three men.
23: Yeah.
24: Yes.
23: Not bad.
24: That was good. That was really good.
23: And those
24: good.
23: Were really good questions, too,
24: I mean,
23: Lisa.
24: I think so.
23: Except for the one about Mary Tyler Moore. You did pretty good there.
24: But I'm giving grace on that one.
23: Yes.
24: Because that was my favorite show, and with Dick Van Dyke's show.
23: I was being nice.
24: Were you, though?
23: Being nice.
24: A little. Just a wee bit nice.
23: Boy, your score is really good. I'm not even going to tell you what it is so
24: All
23: far.
24: All right. I'll keep working,
23: I promise
24: though.
23: It's good.
24: I'll keep working.
23: When we come back, Jack Webb stars as Sergeant Joe Friday on a true crime case on Dragnet. Don't miss it. Stick around.
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24: Started this show. We were almost like children then, Carl.
23: Yeah, we were.
24: I wasn't even born yet. Well, we always, yes, that's true, but we always think
23: I did the show from the womb.
24: No. Okay. We always think back to our first show.
23: Yeah.
24: And kind of shudder just a little bit.
23: Oh, yeah.
24: Because we've grown so much since then.
23: The first year. Yeah.
24: Year? No.
23: Yuck.
24: No, not a whole year.
23: I don't think we even have any of those in existence.
24: Well, maybe there's a reason.
23: They're not on TuneIn. I think in TuneIn we have like the last maybe six, 7 years.
24: No, I know.
23: On
24: but
23: there.
24: Maybe that's good.
23: Yeah, I think so too. All right. Are you ready for the first program, Dragnet? Dragnet was, it really was probably the premier police procedural show. I mean, Jack Webb created this program. He was like the driving force. He started it. He created it. He produced it. It was on radio for 9 seasons, 1949 till 1957. They were true crime stories from closed cases from the LAPD. Jack Webb played Los Angeles police detective Sergeant Joe Friday. Each case was detailed from start to finish with Friday narrating the action. There was nothing like Dragnet. I mean, it was really the most popular police show on radio and TV. There were movies, and then there was a television series, 16 seasons on TV, Lisa. Crazy when you think about it.
24: Yep.
23: All right, we have our first episode of going to be Dragnet. It's a Mother's Day show now. It's called The Big Mama. The Big Mama from May 3rd.
24: You like that? Do you like that title?
23: Big Mama.
24: Carl's getting excited over here.
23: May 3rd, 1955. Program 298 in the series, Jack Webb and Ben Alexander starring. Here's part one of Dragnet.
6: Ladies and gentlemen, the story you're about to hear is true. The names have been changed to protect the innocent. You're a detective sergeant. You're assigned a Bunko fugitive detail. A secretary tells you her employer has suddenly left town. She says he's taken all the company records with him. Your job? Check it out.
7: Dragnet, the documented drama of an actual crime. For the next 30 minutes, in cooperation with the Los Angeles Police Department, you will travel step by step on the side of the law through an actual case transcribed from official police files. From beginning to end, from crime to punishment, Dragnet is the story of your police force in action.
9: It was Monday, May 18th. It was cloudy in Los Angeles. We were working the day watch out of Bunko Fugitive Detail. My partner's Frank Smith. The boss is Captain Didion. My name's Friday. We were on our way back from lunch, and it was 1:46 p.m. when we got to room 38. Bunko Fugitive.
11: Sergeant Friday?
9: That's right.
11: Well, they told me to see you.
9: Yes, ma'am. It's my partner, Frank Smith.
11: How do you do?
19: Good afternoon.
11: My name is Gibbons. Clara Gibbons.
9: Well, would you like to sit down there?
11: Thank you.
9: All right.
11: Well?
9: Yes, ma'am?
11: It isn't anything when you put your finger on it. At least, it isn't anything I'm sure of.
9: Mm-hmm.
11: Wasn't even my idea, coming to the police. Mama said my mother advised me to discuss this matter with you.
9: I see.
11: She's always claimed there was something funny about my job. She says this just goes to prove it. I'm sure she's mistaken. I'm sure Mr. Orlean wouldn't do anything wrong.
9: Mr. Orlean?
11: Oh, he's my boss, my employer, Henry Orlean.
9: Mm-hmm.
11: The thing is, he's disappeared.
9: Yeah.
11: All of a sudden.
19: And when did you see him last?
11: Friday. Mm-hmm. Friday evening when I left the office, 5 p.m.
9: Have you checked with his home?
11: I don't know where he lives. He never told me.
9: I see.
11: And he's never gone out of town before. Not since I started working for him.
9: Well, how long has that been?
11: 7 months. 7 months on the 3rd.
9: What kind of business is he in?
11: Uranium. Uranium stocks.
9: Mm-hmm.
11: Multiple Uranium Investments Incorporated. That's the name of his company.
9: I see.
19: Well, don't the other employees have any idea where he went?
11: There aren't any other employees. I'm the only one.
9: Oh, I see. Have you talked to missing persons?
11: No, I haven't. You see, Mama doesn't think he's missing. She says he skipped out, that he's a crook.
9: Does your mother know this, Mr. Orlean?
11: Only what I've told her about him. They've never met. She's been suspicious from the very beginning, though.
9: Afraid I don't follow you.
11: Well, it's kind of hard to explain.
9: How's that?
11: You see, the thing is, Mama just can't understand why he ever hired me.
9: Hmm?
11: The employment office sent me to see him, along with 7 or 8 other secretaries. Mr. Arlen picked me out from all the rest.
9: Was there something strange in that?
11: Well, the truth is, I'm not much of a stenographer. Not a real good one, that is. I get kind of nervous whenever I have to take dictation, and my typing's just fair, too. I could do real clean copy if they'd just let me take my time, but they never do.
9: Is that right?
11: Except for Mr. Orlin. He doesn't rush me or get me all upset. This is the first time I've ever been able to hang on to a job. Pays awful good. $20 a week, more than I ever earned before.
9: Is that so?
11: Mom couldn't believe it when I told her. She said there's a catch to it someplace.
9: Mm-hmm.
11: It'd be different if I was... Well, if I wasn't playing... 2 or 3 of the other girls who tried out for Mr. Orland, they were very attractive, and they all had nice clothes.
9: Mm-hmm.
11: Mama sure was surprised when I told her he'd picked me. There's a catch to it somewhere, that's how she put it. He's up to something, and he wants a secretary who's not too bright.
9: Well, I'm afraid we're going to need more than that to start an investigation, Miss Gibbons.
11: Yes, sir, I see. Well, thank you very much.
9: Just a minute. Does he owe you any back wages?
11: Oh, no. I'm paid up a month in advance.
9: Mm-hmm.
11: That was another thing that seemed funny. I mean, when you think about it now, it seems funny.
9: What do you mean?
11: My being with him less than a year and him wanting me to take a vacation with pay a whole month off.
9: How'd that come about?
11: Well, it was just last week, Monday.
9: Mm-hmm.
11: A week ago today when he brought up the subject. He said it was getting on toward summer, and I ought to start thinking about where I wanted to go on my vacation.
9: Yeah.
11: Well, I told him I didn't feel entitled to a vacation yet. He just smiled and said it was up to him to decide that. But he's the boss, wasn't he? Then he insisted I tell him just where I wanted to go. I couldn't think of any place at all, and he finally asked me why I didn't visit my sister in Hawaii.
9: I see.
11: She's married to a Navy officer stationed in Honolulu. I guess I must have mentioned her to Mr. Orland. I guess that's how I knew about her.
9: Yes, ma'am, must be.
11: But the idea of ever paying her a visit hadn't even crossed my mind.
9: Mm-hmm.
11: Well, I tried to argue with him, but he pretended to get mad and told me if I was a good enough secretary to deserve a holiday, he's going to see that I got it. And then he said he'd make up for it when I got back, that he'd really pour the work on.
9: Mm-hmm.
11: I knew he wasn't serious about pouring the work on, but it did seem like he really wanted me to go to Hawaii.
9: Well, why didn't you take him up on it?
11: Well, I meant to. I had my ticket. Round-trip flight. Mr. Orland paid for it, just like he said he would.
9: Yeah.
11: I was supposed to leave Saturday night. I sent Ann an airmail letter telling her all about the trip. That's my sister, Ann Burcott.
9: Yeah.
11: Well, Saturday morning, she wired me not to come. Her husband's being transferred in a week or two. Well, she wasn't sure where. Maybe back to the States.
9: I see.
11: Oh, I suppose I could have made the trip anyway, but it wouldn't be any fun going someplace where I didn't know anybody. I don't make friends very easy.
9: Is that so?
11: Well, I didn't know just what to do, whether Mr. Orland would still want me to take the month off or not. I went down to the office this morning to talk to him about it. He wasn't there. Everything's gone.
9: Yeah?
11: From the safe, all records and stock certificates, everything. And corporation papers he had framed up on the wall, they were gone, too.
0: Had somebody broken in?
11: I don't think so. The door to the suit was locked when I got there. I had my key.
0: And what about the safe?
11: I don't understand.
0: Well, was the safe open or closed?
11: Closed.
9: Well, how'd you happen to look inside?
11: I telephoned my mother and told her that Mr. Orland wasn't there, and she said I'd better check and see if anything was missing. Said it sounded to her like he'd skipped out.
9: Mm-hmm.
11: After I looked in the safe, she told me to get in touch with the police.
9: Well, now, just exactly what sort of business was this uranium company?
11: Mr. Orland invested in various uranium stocks.
9: For other people?
11: Yes, that's right.
9: Which bank did he use?
11: Western National. The account's in the main branch.
0: I'll give him a call, Joe.
9: Yeah, okay.
11: Well, there just wouldn't be any reason for him to run away, would there?
9: Well, it's pretty hard to tell yet.
11: I mean, he was doing a real good business.
9: Well, that might be a reason.
11: Oh?
9: Do you know the names of his customers?
11: Well, the people who invested, Mr. Arlen?
9: That's right. Mm-hmm.
11: Well, I guess I could remember some of them. The books are gone, though. I wouldn't be able to recall them all.
9: I see.
11: The old customers, the ones who've been with us for several months, I'd remember them.
9: Uh-huh. Was the business new when you started to work with it?
11: Yes, sir. Brand new.
9: Found out anything?
0: Yeah. Orlean closed out the Mullible Uranium Bank account last Friday evening, a little before 6.
9: 6?
0: Yeah. Banks stay open late on Fridays,
9: Joe. Oh, yeah, I forgot. How much did he withdraw?
0: Just under $100,000.
9: That's a lot of money.
0: Yeah.
11: I guess Mama was right about him.
0: It's starting to look that way.
11: I should have known. From the beginning, I should have known.
9: What?
11: She's always right.
23: That's the first portion of Dragnet in a true story called The Big Mama from May 3rd, 1955. Jack Webb starring along with Ben Alexander. We'll talk about Ben Alexander in a little bit here, but more of Hollywood 360 after this.
8: The answer. Breaking news.
10: Governor Gavin Newsom is wanting to hear the public's thoughts on AI. For the first time, he's opening Engaged California to the public. Newsom says it's a first in the nation digital democracy program that will allow people to have a seat at the table in shaping decision-making and state policy when it comes to artificial intelligence. Officials say that since California is home to 33 of the top 50 AI companies in the world. Larry Marino in the Answer Newsroom.
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24: 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We have a lot of bed items. Mm-hmm. I know that you do.
15: Yeah.
24: You've got the sheets and the blankets and the
15: pillows. I really do. I love MyPillow
24: topper.
15: Products.
24: Yeah. You've got, you know, all sorts of great things. And this
15: I
24: is
15: even
24: what,
15: have the slippers.
24: And the slippers. That's right. So yeah. We've gone a little bit crazy. Mm-hmm. This is your chance to do it as well.
15: We went MyPillow crazy.
24: We went MyPillow crazy.
15: Yeah.
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15: 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Okay, we're listening to Dragnet and His partner on the show is Frank Smith, played by Ben Alexander. He was born in 1911 in Goldfield, Nevada. He was an actor on radio, TV, and pictures. He's best remembered for this role, Frank Smith, in the Dragnet franchise. He was a radio announcer on the Martin and Lewis show, and he played Philip West on the soap opera Brent House. I don't think I've ever heard any of those. In 1952, Jack Webb needed a replacement for actor Barton Yarborough, who had died in real life, and he was playing his sidekick, Detective Romero. So Jack chose Ben Alexander to play Officer Frank Smith on radio and later TV. From 1953 until 1969, he owned the Ben Alexander Ford car dealership in San Francisco. So he was acting, and he also had a car dealership. Not bad. Passed away in 1969 at the age of 58. So we're listening to him, Ben Alexander, along with Jack Webb on Dragnet. This is called The Big Mama. May 3rd, 19. I like saying that.
24: I know. I was going to say, you get a look on your face every time you say that.
15: The Big Mama.
24: Yeah, it makes you feel good.
15: May
24: somehow,
15: 3rd,
24: huh?
15: 19. Kind of scary, though. Big Mama.
24: Are you
15: 1950,
24: scared?
15: A little bit. May 3rd, 1955. Here's the conclusion.
9: While Frank put in a call to Sacramento to check on the corporate status of multiple uranium investments, I asked Clara Gibbons to give me a detailed description of the suspect. 2:28 p.m., Sacramento reported that no such corporation had ever been authorized. We ran the name Henry Orlean through R&I. They had nothing on him. We turned the description and M.O. over to the stats office. They came up with 7 possible stock fraud artists. We pulled their mug shots and showed them to Miss Gibbons. She was unable to identify any of the pictures. 3:07 p.m., Miss Gibbons accompanied us to the Wendler building on Wilshire Boulevard in the Miracle Mile. We went up to Suite 4D.
11: In just a second till I find my key.
9: Yes, ma'am.
11: Here it is. This is the outer office where I work.
0: Mm-hmm. That's his office in there?
11: Yes, sir.
0: Well, that's real fancy.
9: Have you talked to the building manager today?
11: No, sir.
9: Is he around, do you know?
11: Well, there isn't any manager. Not exactly. The owner has an office down the hall.
9: Oh.
11: I'd be glad to find out if he's in.
9: Thank you.
11: You'll be here?
0: Yes, ma'am.
9: That's very impressive quarters, huh? Must have been a very impressive guy.
0: Yeah. Look at that, Joe. I wonder what he had up there.
9: Hmm?
0: Up on the wall. See that spot? Looks like there used to be a picture or something.
9: Well, those incorporation papers, maybe, huh?
0: Phonies?
9: I don't know. As far as the state of California is concerned, they're phony.
0: Mm-hmm.
11: This is Mr. Wendler. Mr. Wendler is Sergeant Friday.
9: How are you?
0: How do?
11: This is... I'm awfully sorry. I don't seem to remember your name.
0: Sorry. My name's Frank Smith. Well, pleased to meet you.
9: This is our identification. We must say.
0: Forget him. Well?
9: You're the owner of this building, are you?
0: Well, it's the Wendler building. I'm Ted Wendler.
9: Yes, sir.
0: Draw your own conclusions.
9: Yeah. Do you have any objections to answering a few questions, Wendler?
0: Nope.
9: All right. Will you answer them for us, please?
0: I thought I was.
9: Yes, sir. I asked you one before. Do you own this building?
0: Outright.
9: That isn't important.
0: Well, it's important to me. It's important to the mortgage company.
19: Is it in your name?
0: Yes, it's in my name.
9: All right, fine.
19: Now, what about the man who rented this suite?
0: Orlean?
19: Yes, sir.
0: Well, what about him?
9: Do you know he left town?
0: Well, she just told me.
9: Do you know about it before?
0: No.
19: What can you tell us about him?
0: He's a broker or something. Uranium stocks, I guess.
9: So we got that much.
19: That's all you know about him, huh?
0: Yeah.
9: How long has he rented from you?
0: Let's see, a little over 7 months. Be 8 on the 3rd.
9: Did he mention anything about where he had offices before?
0: No, he said he was from back east.
9: Any particular place?
0: No. Why, what's he done?
9: We'd like to talk to him, that's all.
0: Well, maybe he'll come back.
9: Uh-huh.
0: Well, if he doesn't, it's all the same to me.
9: What?
0: I made him pay his rent in advance, whole first year.
9: Is that your usual practice?
0: No, only with fellas in the stock market. You see, I remember 1929.
9: Yeah.
0: You never know what's going to happen, not with fellas in the market.
9: Mm-hmm.
0: You see, I remember 29.
9: Yeah.
0: If Orlean stays away, I'm way ahead of him. Rent's paid up.
9: Mm-hmm.
0: I'm nearly 5 months ahead of him.
9: Yes, sir. I wish we were. Ted Wendler confirmed Miss Gibbons' description of the suspect and insisted he could tell us nothing further about the man. While a crew from the crime lab went over the offices, we again questioned Clara Gibbons. She gave us the names and addresses of some of the people who had invested money with Orlean. 4:48 p.m., the crime lab reported that they'd been unable to discover any useful fingerprints in the suite. The only physical evidence they had uncovered was a copy of a prospectus which purported to list various securities owned by multiple uranium investments. It had fallen behind a filing cabinet. The next day, May 19th, Frank and I checked with several of the uranium companies listed on the prospectus. They all informed us that none of their stock had ever been purchased by Multiple Uranium Incorporated, or Henry Orlean. 3:13 p.m., Frank and I drove out to interview one of the victims.
11: Would you like to sit down?
9: Thank you. Miss Custis, do you know a man named Henry Orlean?
11: Yes. Yes, I know him. Why?
9: Did you ever invest any money with him?
11: $5,000. Nothing's happened to Mr. Orlean.
9: We aren't sure yet.
19: How'd you happen to give him the money?
11: Well, it was some insurance my husband left me.
19: Yes, ma'am.
11: I'd kept it in savings. Didn't bring in much interest. When I heard about Mr. Orlean's company...
9: Where'd you hear about it? Do you remember?
11: At the hospital.
9: Ma'am?
11: St. Agnes Children's Hospital.
9: Oh?
11: I spend a day a week there helping out in a charity ward.
9: I see.
11: I'm on some of the committees, too. You know, fundraising, things like that.
9: Yes, ma'am.
11: Oh, I'm not one of the big people behind the work, but somebody has to get out and dig for the little donations, too.
9: Yes, ma'am, I do.
11: And I have quite a bit of free time now.
9: Do you remember who it was that first mentioned Mr. Orlean to you?
11: I think it was Mrs. Larrington.
9: Larrington?
11: Yes, Mrs. Arthur Larrington. You must have heard of her. She does so much charity work around town. She's very prominent socially.
9: Yes, ma'am. Just what did she say about Mr. Orlean's company?
11: Well, she wasn't talking to me exactly. One afternoon, when she was showing some people the plans for the new clinic, I guess she was asking them for some contributions. That's how it sounded. One of the ladies said it all depended on how well her husband's stocks did during the next quarter.
9: Oh, I see.
11: And Mrs. Larrington laughed and told her husband ought to be in Multiple Uranium, that he wouldn't have anything to worry about.
9: Go on.
11: Well, that was all I heard. They went on to the next room. Afterwards, I got to thinking, if this uranium stock was good enough for Mrs. Larrington, maybe I ought to check into it. You know, you're always hearing about people making fortunes in uranium.
9: Yes, ma'am.
11: Well, I looked up the company in the phone book and talked to Mr. Orlean. At first, he wasn't very anxious for me to invest, but when I told him I knew Mrs. Larrington, he said he'd take me in as a favor to her.
9: When was all this?
11: Oh, about 4 months ago.
9: Have you seen Mr. Orlean since?
11: No.
9: You heard from him?
11: Not directly. I get a dividend check every month, though. Stock's paying very well. I figured it out. On a yearly basis, it'll come to over 30%. You can't do much better than that.
9: No, ma'am.
11: I told some of my friends about it, too, so they could get in on it.
9: Mm-hmm. Well, thank you very much, ma'am.
11: You still haven't explained what this is all about.
9: Well, we're trying to get in touch with Mr. Orleon, that's all.
11: Oh, the Wendler Building on Wilshire Boulevard. That's where his office is, the Wendler Building.
9: Yes, ma'am.
11: Isn't he there?
9: No, he isn't.
11: I don't understand.
9: Orleon seems to have disappeared.
11: What about my money?
9: I'm afraid that went with him.
11: Well, that isn't possible. He couldn't have. Mrs. Larrington said it was a good stock.
9: Yes, ma'am. We'll talk to her about it.
11: Well, he paid me dividends every month. Good dividends.
9: Yeah, well, I wouldn't count on any more of them.
11: What? Why, I'll bring charges against him. I'll have him put in jail. He'll find out. But that's all you need, isn't it? Somebody to bring charges?
9: No, ma'am, not quite.
11: Well, what do you mean?
9: We need him.

0: Frank and I left Mrs. Custis and drove out to interview another victim, Mrs. J.T. Pressing on Highland Avenue. She told us that she had invested $8,000 in multiple uranium. She also told us that she had first heard about the stock through a friend who was on the fundraising committee for St. Agnes Hospital. We interviewed three more victims. All of them were in some way associated with the hospital or were acquainted with Mrs. Arthur Lorington. 8:45 p.m., we drove up to the Lorington estate in Bel Air. A maid showed us into the library and said that Mrs. Lorington would see us in a few minutes.
1: Hey, Joe.
0: Yeah?
1: That's her.
0: Hmm?
1: Up there on the wall, that painting, that's Mrs. Lorington.
2: Yeah. Saw it in the Sunday paper once. Society page.
0: Mm-hmm.
2: Real honest-to-gosh artist, did it?
0: You don't say.
2: Mm-hmm. Probably flatters her a lot.
0: Maybe.
2: Well, it's bound to.
0: What makes you think so?
2: Well, it stands to reason, Joe. If all a person wants is a good likeness, a photographer ought to do the trick.
0: Yeah.
2: Artists know that, too.
0: They do, huh?
2: Mm-hmm. Figures they want something else. Want to look better, so he flatters them.
0: Oh, I see.
2: That's the way it works.
3: Are you gentlemen waiting for me?
0: Ms. Lorington?
3: That's right.
0: We're police officers. This is Frank Smith. My name's Friday.
3: Well, I'm sure it's my husband you want to talk to. Unfortunately, he's in San Francisco on a business
0: trip. No, ma'am. We'd like to talk to you, if you don't mind. You know a man named Henry Orlean?
3: Orlean?
0: That's it, yeah.
3: The name sounds familiar, but I meet so many people, it's hard to be certain.
2: Have you ever heard of a stock called Multiple Uranium Incorporated?
3: Oh, yes. Yes, of course. Well, I didn't associate the two for a moment. That's Mr. Orlean's company, isn't it?
2: Yes, ma'am.
0: Do you have any money invested in that stock?
3: No, not me personally, but I can vouch for the company if that's what you want to know.
0: Mm-hmm.
3: You see, I'm on the fundraising committee for St. Agnes Hospital. As a matter of fact, I'm the chairman.
0: Yes, ma'am, we know.
3: And we do own some of Mr. Orlean's stock, the hospital, that is.
0: But tell us, how'd you happen to buy it?
3: Oh, we didn't. It was a donation.
0: Would you mind telling us from who?
3: Oh, no, not a bit. Mr. Orlean himself.
0: I see. When did he give it to you?
3: Last year, September. Yes, it was September, at the Charity Bazaar. I don't recall the exact date, but I can find out for you.
0: Well, September's close enough. Just what was this bazaar?
3: A party here at my home. We opened the grounds to the general public. A garden party and auction combined.
0: An auction, huh?
3: Mm-hmm. Some of the motion picture people donated the items we sold, and all the money went to the hospital.
0: Mm-hmm.
3: We raised over $25,000, not counting what Mr. Orlean gave us.
0: Mm-hmm. That's the stock donation.
3: That's right. He congratulated me on the bazaar. He seemed to be very interested in charity work. I said we would certainly use his help, and he offered to do whatever he could.
0: Go ahead, please.
3: He said that unfortunately he couldn't give us cash at the moment. He mumbled something about a tax problem. I'm not really too clear about those things. Everyone seems to be having tax problems nowadays.
0: Mm-hmm.
3: So instead of an outright gift, he offered us a block of stock in his company.
0: I see. Now, just how much stock was involved?
3: 500 shares, I think. Yes, something like that. At any rate, he said the market value of what he was giving us would be in the neighborhood of $10,000.
0: Did he tell you anything else about it?
3: Well, he didn't go into the details of his corporation, and I certainly didn't question him. You don't look a gift horse in the mouth.
0: Yes, ma'am.
3: All I recall, he said his company owned shares in other uranium companies so that the money was well diversified.
0: Now, was that all?
3: Yes, I believe so. Except that he made one request.
0: What was it?
3: He asked me not to sell the stock for at least a year.
0: To give you a reason?
3: Oh, yes. He said that within a year's time it would double in market value. And in the meantime, the hospital would be receiving excellent dividends.
0: I see.
3: As a matter of fact, the dividends have been remarkable.
0: Mm-hmm.
3: Something like $500 a month, I believe our treasurer told me. Mr. Orlean must be a very shrewd investor.
0: Did you ever discuss this uranium stock with any of your friends, Mrs. Lorington?
3: Oh, why, yes, once or twice. One of our committee meetings, when we were going over the books, we were surprised at the return it was paying us. We all talked about it then. I suppose I may have mentioned it since.
0: Mm-hmm.
3: Just in conversation.
0: Yes, ma'am.
3: Is Mr. Orlean upset that I told other people about his company? I didn't know he wanted it kept secret.
0: Oh, he wanted you to tell him.
3: Well, then...
0: Several people that you discussed multiple uranium with invested in the company as a result.
3: Well, it's a perfectly sound investment.
0: No, ma'am.
3: What?
0: Orlean has disappeared, and so has their money.
3: Oh, I'm sure you're mistaken.
0: The stock he sold them was phony. So was the stock he gave your hospital fund.
3: But it couldn't be. Look at the dividends it paid.
0: It was just good advertising.
3: You mean he used the hospital? He used me?
0: I'm afraid so.
3: Well, I just don't know what to say. I've never been involved in a situation like this before.
0: Yes, ma'am.
3: It's terribly distressing. Well, I know it's not my fault, but I can't help thinking I should have been more careful, more discreet.
0: Mm.
3: Well, I'm sorry. I'm afraid you'll have to excuse me. I don't feel like talking anymore. I'm very upset.
0: We understand.
3: Anita, we'll show you out.
0: We'll find a way. Let's go.
2: Oh. I was just looking at that painting up there again. You know, I was right, Joe.
0: Hmm?
2: Flatters her.
0: The interview with Mrs. Lorington had enabled us to establish the suspect's M.O. Additional bulletins were sent out alerting all police departments, charity organizations, and fundraising committees. During the rest of the week, we interviewed other victims of the stock swindle. None of them could furnish any additional information about the whereabouts of the man who called himself Henry Orlean. 3 weeks later, on June 9th, we received a report from the Chicago Police Department. They informed us that a man answering Orlean's description had worked an oil stock swindle in that city during the previous year. He had then used the name of Roger Norgut. They also told us that this Norgut was suspected of an earlier stock swindle in Kansas City. Neither the Chicago nor Kansas City police had a positive identification of the suspect, but in both cities, the M.O. had been the same. The suspect had donated a block of phony stock to a charitable organization, had paid very high dividends on the donated shares, and then had been able to acquire investments from private persons. Wednesday, June 11th, 3:17 p.m., Frank and I were in the office.
4: Sergeant Friday?
0: Yes, ma'am.
4: You remember me? Clara Gibbons? I used to work with
0: Mr. Orlean. Yes, ma'am. How are you? What can we do for you?
4: Mama just found him.
0: Hmm?
4: Mama just found him. Mr. Orlean.
0: Where?
4: Over on Hill Street. She was just walking along and she saw him.
2: Is she sure it's him?
4: Positive. Please hurry. Well,
0: just a minute, Miss Gibbons.
4: Yeah, what is it?
0: Didn't she tell us your mother had never seen this man?
4: Well, she's seen him now. He was walking down Hill
0: Street. Well, how does she know it's him if she never saw him before?
4: I told her what he looked like dozens of times, all about him.
0: I see.
4: For heaven's sake, you don't have to see a person to know what he looks like. Mama would recognize Mr. Orlean anywhere. She said so half a dozen times. She can describe him better than I can.
0: No.
4: My mother's very intelligent, Sergeant. She's not like me. Now, please don't stand here and argue about it or he'll get away.
0: Well, just where is he?
4: The Norbridge Hotel, corner of Hill and Haldane.
0: I thought your mother saw him on the street.
4: Well, she followed him into the hotel. She didn't want to lose him. He went upstairs and she telephoned me from the lobby. She said she'd wait there to make sure he didn't leave.
0: Oh, I see.
4: She told me to bring you as soon as I could. It's nearly half an hour since she called me. We haven't got much time.
0: All right, Miss Gibbons. All right, we'll check on it right away.
4: You're going to arrest him, aren't you?
0: If it's the right man.
4: Well, of course it's the right man.
0: Mm-hmm. Excuse me a minute.
4: Do you have to answer it now?
0: Uncle Fugitive Friday. Yes, right.

0: Salt Lake City Police Department.
1: Yeah.
0: Picked up Orlean this morning, tabbed him from our circular.
1: Are you sure it's him?
0: Gave him a full confession, admitted the KC and Chicago deals, too.
2: But it couldn't be, Mr. Orlean. He's at the Norbridge Hotel.
0: Well, Miss Gibbons, I'm afraid your mother was mistaken.
2: I've never known Mama to make a mistake.
0: Well, we all make them.
2: But, well, she's waiting for us at the hotel. What'll I tell her?
0: Well, let's see. I guess there's only one thing.
2: What's that?
0: Tell her not to wait.
3: The story you have just heard is true. The names were changed to protect the innocent. On August 16th, trial was held in Department 98, Superior Court of the State of California, in and for the County of Los Angeles. In a moment, the results of that trial. Francis Caxton Wheatley, alias Henry Orlean, alias Roger Norgett, was tried and convicted of grand theft, 7 counts, and received sentence as prescribed by law. Grand theft is punishable by imprisonment in a county jail for no more than 1 year, or in the state prison for not less than 1 or more than 10 years. Holds were placed on the suspect by the states of Illinois and Missouri at the termination of his sentence in San Quentin. You have just heard Dragnet, a series of authentic cases from official files. Technical advice comes from the Office of Chief of Police W.H. Parker, Los Angeles Police Department. Technical advisors, Captain Jack Donahoe, Sergeant Marty Wynn, Sergeant Vance Brasher. Heard tonight were Ben Alexander, Virginia Gregg, Lillian Bayef, Irene Tedrow, Herb Ellis. 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Hal Gibney speaking. 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Chesterfield has brought you Dragnet, transcribed from Los Angeles. 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
5: That's Dragnet from May 3rd, 1955, The Big Mama, starring Jack Webb along with Ben Alexander. Good show. True story, too, going back to 1955. Hope you enjoyed that. Time for this month in music history.
6: That's right. We're mixing it up. Here's another song. I hope you like it, Carl.
5: Before you had Abracadabra, and this is Every Little Thing is Magic. So is it all like a theme?
6: What was the first song?
5: Abracadabra.
6: Yes, and this is?
5: Every Little Thing is Magic.
6: That's just a coincidence.
5: Oh, it's Quinky Dink?
6: Yes, indeed.
5: Quinky Dink?
6: I'm just looking for Carl songs. You like this song?
7: What are you talking about?
6: This is The Police.
5: Oh, okay.
6: You like this?
5: Well, we just played Dragnet.
6: That's true, so that makes perfect sense.
5: Now The Police.
6: This is from their album Ghost in the Machine. It hit number 3 on the charts in 1981, and I'm a fan, so.
5: I like The Police.
6: Do you though?
5: Yeah. I don't like when they handcuff me and take me away. But.
6: Oh, but I thought you liked that kind of thing.
5: No. Lisa, Lisa, Lisa.
6: That's why you're afraid of the Big Mama.
5: You bet. You better believe it. All right, more of Hollywood 360.

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10: Sue Gossman, 17 Americans who were stranded on a cruise ship infected with the hantavirus have finally come home.
11: The CDC said it sent response teams to screen the passengers returning to the states who are now en route to the Air Force Base in Omaha, Nebraska. They'll be taken to the National Quarantine Unit at the University of Nebraska.
10: Fox's CB Cotton officials say one person is showing mild symptoms, another is tested positive, and a passenger from France also tested positive for hantavirus. President Trump rejecting Iran's response to the latest U.S. peace proposal.
12: The administration saying it's not at all what they had hoped for. The president wrote, "I have just read the response from Iran's so-called representatives. I don't like it. Totally unacceptable."
10: Fox's Alex Hogan, Iran state media, saying the U.S. proposal amounted to surrender. 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
3: Happy Mother's Day, everyone. I'm Carl Amari, and this is Hollywood 360, the radio show that presents all things entertainment. including trivia contests and games, movie reviews, celebrity interviews, showbiz news, and classic radio shows. My co-host is the eminent Lisa Wolf. In this hour, we'll visit classic radio and TV's quintessential mom, Harriet Nelson, on the adventures of Ozzie and Harriet from 1954. But first, it's Name That Tune. Lisa Wolf Cullen will present clips from songs about breakups. I'll try to name that tune while you play along at home, right, Lisa?
0: Carl, talk about raising my score. This is the perfect way. You know everything about breakups. You've through so many of them. Your experience is so vast.
3: Just tons of breakups.
0: Right.
3: Yeah.
0: So this should be right in your wheelhouse.
3: Okay.
0: Okay.
3: Yeah.
0: All right.
3: Breakups are interesting, you know?
0: They are.
3: They all tell a story, you know?
0: That's true.
3: That's why songs are great for breakups. Right?
0: I agree.
3: Because
0: these are all great songs.
3: Every breakup you could write a song about.
0: That is true. But some have more experiences to write about than others.
1: So you actually have a whole record album ready to go.
3: Yes, you know what?
0: You could have many albums.
3: Whoever wants to hire me to, give me a record deal, I could write a ton of songs about breakups.
0: Like you and Taylor Swift.
3: Yeah.
0: Both do the same thing.
3: Yeah.
0: Okay. Here's your first breakup song.
3: All right.

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1: Cat owners say goodbye to odor and hello to a fresher home with Cat's Pride.

0: Samoa.
1: I love the lyrics.
0: This is during the disco era. Not I. I will survive.
1: I guess you did.
0: I
1: will survive. This is Gloria Gaynor.
0: Oh, Gloria Gaynor,
1: released in 1978 from her album called Love Tracks.
0: This is
1: and
0: such a great song.
1: I know. To be fair, I chose great songs. Whether you like them or not, they're great.
0: No, this is great. Okay. And you know what? I mean, it really tells a story.
1: It does. It does.
0: It's
1: a very clear story.
0: I mean,
1: I love that.
0: Clear.
1: Get out the door. You're not welcome anymore. That's just Christine.
0: And then he comes back.
1: It's
0: and she's
1: great.
0: Like, I don't want you back.
1: I know. I love it. I love it. She's a strong woman.
0: I'll tell you what. And this is true. Mike Bubblebath will agree with me on this, okay?
1: Yes.
0: When a man breaks up with a woman, it's not always over. Because when they come back, the man usually lets them come back. But when a woman breaks up with a man, it's over. And I mean over. Like, over.
1: Okay, I think dating advice from Carl is a separate show.
0: Now, wait a minute. Tell me, Mike, if that's not correct.
2: That is correct.
0: That is absolutely correct. And Lisa, I think you agree with that, too.
1: I don't know.
0: I mean, I mean, men, when they say, that's it, I don't want to see you anymore, a few weeks go by.
1: You know what? If
0: right?
1: a guy says that to me, I'm gone. I would never come back
0: I
1: after
0: know,
1: that.
0: But you're different.
1: So I wouldn't
0: women,
1: know.
0: But
1: that,
0: a lot,
1: I don't know.
0: Trust
1: it doesn't
0: me,
1: feel right.
0: Trust me. When the women, after the guy says, out, I'm done, get out.
1: Yeah.
0: Couple weeks go by, the woman comes back, he takes her back. Women, no.
1: Okay.
0: I'm telling you, I believe this with every fiber of my being.
1: I can tell you're getting really
0: excited here. I am.
1: Okay.
0: I'm going to start pounding
1: the desk.
0: I'm going to start pounding the desk.
1: Okay, you do that.
0: All right.
1: Careful, we're on a radio station.
0: I'm right on that one.
1: You are right. No, you're right on the song.
0: All right.
1: The other,
0: song.
1: You have to be determined.
0: Next song.
1: All right, here's the next one.
0: Okay. Come around again and say, baby, I miss you and I swear I'm gonna change. Trust me, remember how that lasted for a day. Is this Taylor Swift?
1: It is.

0: the title, but you don't get it.
1: All right.
0: We are never, ever getting back together. Love the sentiment.
1: And that's true. Like, that guy, he never had a chance to get her back.
0: This is from her
1: Whoever
0: album.
1: Whoever she was breaking up with this song.
0: They're out the door.
1: They're done.
0: This is from her album Red from 2012.
1: Right, Mikey?
2: Mike's absolutely.
0: Like, okay.
1: All right.
0: Mike's
1: guys
0: got your back here. All right. This is another great breakup song.
1: Okay. The right thing to do. REO Speedwagon?
0: Nope. You know this group. You love this group.

0: Fleetwood Mac.
1: Yes.
0: You can go your own way.
1: Yes, that's right. You tell them.
0: You can go your own way. Man, can you imagine saying that to somebody?
1: That's right.
0: You can go your own way.
1: Right. You should remember that line.
0: Yeah.
1: That's a great breakup line.
0: That is a great breakup
1: go
0: line.
1: Go your own way.
0: I'm going to get that tattooed on my arm. Go your own
1: go your way.
0: Way.
2: I feel like somebody's told me that before.
1: Like all
0: oh
1: the lines
0: gosh.
1: Have come out. This is from their album Rumors, 1977.
0: So great.
1: Written and sung by Lindsey Buckingham. My hero, I'm telling you. This was ranked number 120 by Rolling Stone magazine on their 500 greatest songs of all time in 2010. And you know what? This is one of the greatest
0: Next
1: songs.
0: Next time I'm dating someone and I'm done with it, I'm going
1: right.
0: to say to her, you know what?
1: You can go your
0: you
1: own way.
0: You can go your own way.
1: Did you have to sing
0: And then
1: it?
0: I'll turn around and I'll leave.
1: Yeah, that's right. No turning back.
0: Go your own way. Oh man, good songs.
1: I know, but
0: wow.
1: wait,
0: your
1: there's
0: score,
1: more.
0: Your score is really good.
1: Oh, I know.
0: Man, all right, I'm ready for the next one. Okay.

0: That's good, right?
1: That's good.
0: If I leave here tomorrow, would you still remember me?
1: The answer is definitely no.
2: Traveling on now.
1: It's a cool song.
0: Yeah.
2: This is too many places I'd rather be.
1: He's got to see other places. He's out. Who is this?
2: If I stay.
0: I don't know. I'm having a...
1: It's Lynyrd Skynyrd.
0: Okay, Lynyrd Skynyrd.
1: Right? And do you know the name of the song? You know this song. This is Freebird.
0: Oh, Freebird.
1: Yeah, this became the band's second top 40 hit in 1975. Peaked at number 19. It's a cool song.
0: So he's basically breaking up with someone?
1: Yeah.
0: And he's saying, I'm a Freebird now?
1: That's how I see
0: it. Okay, all right.
1: But, you know, open to your own interpretation.
0: Yeah. Cannot change.
1: Yeah.
0: Oh, cage.
1: Oh.
0: I thought it was cage.
1: Oh, I thought it was... Oh, I don't know. Maybe you're right.
0: And this bird, you cannot cage.
1: Change.
0: Okay.
1: It's change.
0: I think it could have been better with cage. Right,
1: I'm liking change. Right, Mike? Right, Mike.
3: Perhaps.
1: Poor Mike. I'm going to go with change. All right. Let's go to the next one.
0: All right.
1: Another great one.
0: Mm-hmm.

0: I'm not. I mean, I've heard it before. Love is a battlefield.
1: Yeah, this is Pat Benatar. Love is a battlefield, 1983, from her album Live from the Earth.
0: She's breaking up with someone on this.
1: I don't know exactly, but it's a pretty rough ride here.
0: I mean, Pat Benatar. She seems like she'd be
1: tough cookie, right?
0: She's probably got a bunch of tattoos.
1: She's saying, "Why'd you hurt me so bad?"
0: Talking about
1: the battlefield between them. So.
0: All right, I didn't get this one.
1: No, all right, here's the last one. And you like this song, too.
0: All right, I'm ready.
1: Come on.
0: Oh, yeah.
1: Oh, yeah.
0: Yes.
1: Had to include it.
0: Oh, yeah. Great song.
1: I know. Who's singing?
0: That's Carrie Underwood.
1: That's right. She's a judge on American Idol.
0: Tootie, man.

0: before he cheats Carrie Underwood from her album Some Hearts 2005.
1: What about her underwear?
2: Uh-oh.
1: What about Carrie's underwear?
0: I didn't say that. That's your brain working overtime.
2: Okay.
0: Okay.
1: All right, those were good.
0: I know. I had some fun. What, Carl?
1: Really good songs.
0: Really good.
1: Like, I would say there was only a couple of them that I didn't think were like nines or tens.
0: Which one?
1: A couple of those.
0: Which one?
1: Leonard Skinner.
0: You don't like Freebird?
1: Right. It's okay.
0: Okay, get out.
1: Dug my keys into the side of this.
3: I like Freebird, Lisa.
0: That's a great song.
1: All-wheel drive. All right, Lisa, great job. When we come back, it's The Adventures of Ozzie and Harriet. Stick around.
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1: 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All right, Lisa, it's time for The Adventures of Ozzie and Harriet. They were real-life husband and wife, Ozzie and Harriet Nelson, and they starred in a situation comedy show on radio and TV for many, many years. They had two sons, David and Ricky, and their radio show was just amazing, and so was their TV show. This is going back to May 9th, 1954. The town wants Harriet to manage the boys' baseball team. Very funny episode. Here's part one now of The Adventures of Ozzie and Harriet.
8: The Adventures of Ozzie and Harriet, transcribed and starring the entire Nelson family, Ozzie, Harriet, David, and Ricky.

0: Part of the job of being a parent is to answer your children's questions fully and in complete detail. The age of question asking starts at about 2 and continues on, well, until your children are at least as old as David and Ricky. The favorite time for the asking of questions is when dear old Dad is deeply engrossed in the newspaper.
1: Hey, Pop. Mm-hmm. We want to ask you a question.
2: Mm-hmm.
1: It's about baseball.
2: Mm-hmm.
1: Are you listening?
2: Mm-hmm.
3: You sure, Pop?
2: Mm-hmm.
1: Can I ever raise my allowance?
2: I should say not.
1: He's listening, David.
3: Yeah, I guess he is.
1: We have a question we'd like to ask you, Pop.
2: No, what's this?
3: Well, I'll ask him.
1: Oh, let me ask him.
3: Okay, then go ahead.
1: Between Scooter Rizzuto and Pee Wee Reese, who do you think is the best shortstop?
3: Who's the better shortstop?
1: I already asked him.
3: Well, who do you think, Pop?
2: Whom do you think?
1: We asked you first.
2: Yeah. Well, I don't know. They're both great fielders, son.
4: Hi, I'm glad I found you all together. I want to ask you something.
3: Hi, Mom. We were just talking about shortstops.
4: Shortstops?
1: Mom doesn't know what that means.
3: Sure she does.
4: Sure I do.
1: Then how come you look so funny when David said it?
4: Well, I thought basketball season was all over.
2: Yeah, here's a picture of Phil Rizzuto.
3: Well, let's see.
1: He's just a little guy, isn't he?
3: What about Reese? They don't call him Pee-wee for nothing.
4: What is this, anyway?
2: Baseball players.
4: Are they going to have midget baseball this year?
1: Heck no, Ma. They're regular baseball players.
3: A lot of shortstops are small.
4: Well, certainly. That's why they're called shortstops, isn't it?
2: Now, you may not be too far from wrong.
4: Well, I really came in here to get your opinion about this skirt I'm wearing. How do you think it looks?
2: Oh, looks fine.
3: Hey, here's some pictures of Mickey Mantle.
4: How's it look in the back?
1: Boy, look at that swing.
4: I beg your pardon?
2: I think he meant Mickey Mantle's.
4: Oh. Well, what about it?
2: Well, he's a switch hitter. He plays with the New York Yankees.
4: I mean, what about the skirt?
2: Oh, it looks fine. That's what I said. It looks fine, Harriet.
1: You got some good rookies, too.
2: Well, there's certainly no shortage of material back there.
4: Back where?
2: In New York, Harriet. The Yankees always come up with a good team. They've got a great farm system.
4: Well, I'm glad to hear it.
3: You have a pretty fair manager, too, boy. And good coaching staff.
1: Yeah, I sure hope we get a good coach.
3: And Mr. Miller says he's not going to give up till he finds the right person.
4: What does Mr. Miller have to do with it?
1: He's sponsoring our team. I'm going to be one of the pitchers.
4: I didn't know Mr. Miller was in the baseball business. Is he going to sell a grocery store?
2: No, Harriet. He's just going to outfit the boys with uniforms and promote the team. See, several other local merchants are going to sponsor teams, too.
4: A grocer having a baseball team?
3: Sure, I'll bet Mr. Miller has the best team in the league.
1: Well, at least we'll be the best fed.
2: Not only that, but you should have a good team, too. You got some good ball players.
1: All we need is a good coach.
2: Yeah, you're right there. All the material in the world won't help if the team isn't handled right.
4: Say, do you suppose you fellas could take time out for a minute?
1: Oh, hi, Mom. When'd you get back?
4: I never left.
2: Harriet, believe me, the skirt looks fine.
4: But it hasn't even been altered yet.
2: Oh. Well, I suppose it could be taken in a little. It looks a little full.
4: Well, it has to be let out. That's the style of the skirt, very full.
2: Oh yes. Well, the material's very nice.
1: Yeah.
4: Do you really like it?
1: Yes, ma'am.
3: Looks nice and cool.
1: Real cool.
3: No, I mean cool.
4: Well, yes, it is quite cool.
2: Well, at least we know it's cool.
1: Yeah, real cool.
3: You said that.
1: Okay.
4: It's nice material for the summer, don't you think?
2: Oh, yeah, it's fine.
1: Hey, maybe that'd be good for our baseball uniforms, David.
3: Well, I don't know. It might not be sturdy enough. You'd slide into second base and you wouldn't have any pants left.
1: We could get the Emporium to sponsor us and get 2 pair of pants.
3: Are you kidding?
2: Well, if you slide the way Pepper Martin used to slide, you wouldn't have to worry about losing your pants. He used to slide in head first.
1: Yeah, but that sounds like a good way to lose your head.
3: That shouldn't bother you. You've got an extra one of them, too.
1: Thanks.
3: You're welcome.
4: Well, I might as well run along. I can't seem to get any satisfaction from you baseball fans.
2: What is it you want to know, Harry?
4: Oh, nothing, really. I'm going to run down to the dressmaker's with this skirt.
2: Well, we'd be happy to offer any suggestions.
3: Sure, what's your trouble, Mom?
1: Yeah, what's up?
4: Well, I think I've been up, and apparently I've struck out. I'll see you all later.
2: Joe?
5: Say, I hear Ricky's going to be one of the stars of the Midget League this year.
2: Well, who told you that?
5: Ricky. He's quite a kid.
2: Yeah, and he isn't a bad ball player either. I just hope the kids get a good man to manage and coach the team.
5: Yeah, Mr. Miller's really crusading for the right guy, though.
2: Well, it's pretty important.
5: Don't I know it. Look what old Casey Stengel's done for the Yankees.
2: Yeah, that's what I was telling the boys. We had a big baseball discussion this morning. In fact, that's about all the conversation's been about for the past couple of days.
5: I'll bet Harriet appreciates that.
2: Well, I'm afraid she doesn't follow it very well. She doesn't quite get what we're talking about.
5: That's just what I mean. The poor gal doesn't stand a chance. It's the same way at our house when little Joey and I start talking about baseball. But at least Clara has our little girl Kathy to talk to. Poor Harriet's the only female at the breakfast table at your place.
2: Well, as Harriet's mother, she usually calls during the day.
5: Oh, fine. Have you ever tried to eat breakfast and talk on the phone at the same time?
2: No, but I usually eat breakfast and read the paper at the same time.
5: You must be a sparkling companion at the breakfast table. No wonder Harriet looked so upset when she left the house this morning.
2: Oh, you mean you saw her leave?
5: Well, I didn't mean to be spying, Oz, but when I saw her leaving with some clothes over her arm, I wanted to see whether you'd come running after her.
2: That was just a skirt she was going to have altered or let out or something. Yeah, tell you the truth, I guess we weren't paying much attention.
5: Well, don't feel too bad, Oz.
2: No, but you're absolutely right. I guess it is pretty dull for a female around our house, especially at the start of each new sports season.
5: Well, that's easily remedied. Why don't you give her a break and talk about dresses and women's fashions once in a while?
2: Well, what do I know about dresses except whether I like the way they look? Sometimes I don't even know that.
5: Well, you can find out. I always see lots of fashion magazines lying around your house.
2: Yeah?
5: Well, get hold of a couple of them and look them over. And then when Harriet comes in, you can talk about something she can understand.
2: Yeah, that sounds like an idea.
5: It's a darn good idea, and I offer it to you free of charge.
2: Well, thanks, Joe.
5: Are you going to try it?
2: Yeah, I think I will.
5: Atta boy, Oz, good for you.
2: What are you so excited about? I'm the one who's doing it.
5: I know. But if it works for you, I might even try it myself.

0: That's the first portion of The Adventures of Ozzie and Harriet from May 9th, 1954. Ozzie Nelson, Harriet Nelson, David Nelson, Ricky Nelson, John Brown in this, Vern Smith doing the announcing. We'll talk about Vern Smith on the other side of the hour. We'll get back to Ozzie and Harriet after this.
1: The answer. Breaking news.
2: Los Angeles could use country clubs to generate hundreds of millions of dollars to fight homelessness and fix sidewalks. Here's Jason Nathanson.
3: A country club tax could be in LA's future. City Councilman Adrian Nazarian is proposing a parcel tax on private nonprofit country clubs and golf courses in the city. There are only six with that specific designation, including Brentwood and Bel Air. And Nazarian says those six combined pay just $811,000 a year in property taxes because of Prop 13.
2: Larry Marino in the Answer Newsroom.
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0: 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All right, we're listening to The Adventures of Ozzie and Harriet, and their longtime announcer was Vern Smith. He was born in 1913 in Omaha, Nebraska. He was an announcer during the golden age of radio on Ozzie and Harriet, The Great Gildersleeve, The Bob Burns Show, The Life Boy Show, Jubilee, The Roy Rogers Show, A Day in the Life of Dennis Day, many, many more. On TV, he could be seen as an actor in Bachelor Father, The Stu Irwin Show, and The Rough Riders. He died at the age of 54 in 1968. So passed away really young. But he is a great, I think he's the best announcer of them all. Vern Smith. I think he's amazing. And he's the announcer on this Ozzie and Harriet show. Let's go back to May 9th, 1954 for the conclusion.
13: Oh, hello, fellas.
14: Is that the new sports magazine?
13: No, this is a woman's magazine.
15: What's that for?
14: That must be for the older sports.
13: Sit down, fellas. I want to have a little talk with you.
14: Are you sure you want me to hear this?
13: Yes, of course.
15: Something wrong, Pop?
13: No, not really. It's just I think we sometimes have a tendency to neglect your mother, conversationally speaking. I think we ought to bring her in on the conversations a little more.
14: But she isn't even here.
13: No, I know, but I mean when she is here. Here we're always talking about baseball, the players, and stuff like that. We forget your mother hardly ever knows what we're talking about.
14: Yeah, I know what you mean. Sometimes I don't know what we're talking about myself.
15: You think we ought to stop talking about baseball around the house?
13: No, but we ought to make an effort to balance the conversation, discuss things that'll interest your mother.
16: Do I hear somebody talking about me?
13: Oh, yeah. We were just saying a few things about you. And I was thinking how nice you'd look in this dress here in this magazine.
16: Yes, it is very nice.
13: You see, the jacket comes off and it becomes a cocktail dress, too.
16: Well, I really think I'd like something a little more practical. Something I can wear to the baseball games. Do you know who was the batting champion of the Nationals last year?
15: You mean the National League?
16: That's what I said. He's Stan Musical.
13: Harriet, I think you mean Stan Musial.
16: Isn't that what I said?
13: Harriet, let's forget about baseball for a while. Have you seen the latest fashions in women's hats for this season?
16: Yes, I have, and I think they're dreadful. Speaking about hats, have you noticed how many players take off their hats to catch flies with?
13: No. You mean they tip their hats to acknowledge the applause of the crowd when they make a good play. It's just like a man tipping his hat when he sees a girl in a pretty dress. See, like this one here in the magazine.
14: Excuse us, please. Come on, David.
15: What's the idea?
14: That's what I'd like to know. Mom's talking about baseball and Pop's talking about dresses. You don't think they're thinking about exchanging places, do you?
15: Don't be ridiculous. Besides, Mom might make a pretty good player. She could really bring home the bacon.
14: Sure, but if Pop decides to stay home and cook it, we're in a lot of trouble.

0: Well, sir, the baseball season is really here. At least I'm sure it's here as far as the Nelsons are concerned. And when I say the Nelsons, I mean all the Nelsons, even Harriet. Yes, sir, Harriet Nelson has suddenly and unexpectedly become quite an authority on the grand old national pastime. But let's get back to David and Ricky. Here they are out in the Nelsons' backyard. David is catching, and Ricky is warming up his pitching arm.
1: Ball one!
2: Ball? That was right over the plate!
1: Ball one, high and outside.
2: That was in there by a mile.
1: Come on, get back to the mound before I toss you out of the game.
2: We better start calling you Nearsighted Nelson.
1: Come on, pitch the ball.
2: Okay, okay.
1: Ball two!
2: What? Wait a minute, where's my cap?
1: It's right there on the ground where you threw it.
2: Thanks. Now what you call that pitch?
1: Ball two.
2: Ball two? That was right down the line.
1: Ball two, low and outside.
2: You're crazy.
3: Hey, what's all the commotion out here, fellas?
2: Oh, well, I'm just practicing, Pop.
3: Well, do you have to make so much noise?
2: Sure, I'm practicing how to yell at the umpire.
3: Doesn't sound like you need any practice to me. Why don't you just stick to pitching?
2: Okay, watch my fastball with a hop.
1: Never mind the fancy stuff, Ricky.
2: What's the matter? Is it too hot for you to handle?
1: Heck no, I just don't want to have to climb up on our garage roof again.
3: The regular type pitching will be fine, Rick.
2: Just let me show you my roundhouse. That's really tricky, boy.
1: Yeah, you have to climb up to the Thornbury's garage to get that one.
2: Oh, yeah? Listen, David, I'm a darn good pitcher.
1: Okay, then start pitching and stop talking.
2: Will you be the umpire, Pop? David's eyesight isn't so good today.
3: All right, I'll call a few for you. Let's do this right, though. Here, you step up the plate, Dave, and be the batter.
1: Oh, no, not unless I can put a bucket over my head.
2: You've been calling the pitches like you already got a bucket over your head.
3: Never mind, Rick. You're not supposed to argue with the umpire. After all, he's the official, and his decision's final.
2: Yes, sir.
3: Step up the plate, David.
1: Just be careful, Ricky.
3: Play ball.
2: Yes, sir.
3: Ball one, high and outside.
2: Ball? Yes, sir. Ball one. You're absolutely right, sir.
1: Come on, Ricky.
3: Ball two, inside.
2: Yes, sir. Ball two, sir.
3: Ball three, inside.
2: Sir?
3: What is it?
2: Begging your pardon, sir, but do you think you may need glasses, sir?
4: I'm afraid I have to disagree with your father, too, Rick.
3: Oh, Harriet, I didn't see you over there. What do you have to disagree with?
4: Your last call. If it's over the plate between the shoulders and the knees, it's a strike.
3: Well, yes, I know, but that pitch was inside. David even had to pull away from it.
4: The strike zone is based on a natural stance. David was crowding the plate.
1: Well, maybe just a little.
4: And another thing, David, that's the reason you're backing away and putting your left foot in the bucket.
1: I always bat this way, Mom.
4: Well, it's no good. I know it worked for Al Simmons of the Athletics, but he was a late swinger. I believe that was Simmons, wasn't it, Ozzie?
3: Yes, that's right, Harriet. Al Simmons of the Athletics, very unorthodox and a late swinger.
4: But a good player.
3: Yes, he sure was. He was one of the finest shortstops in the game.
4: Outfielder.
3: Outfielder. Just testing you, dear.
4: Well, I've got some marketing to do. I'll be back in about an hour.
3: Okay.
4: Oh, just one more little point. You'd better move back a bit, Ricky. You're supposed to be 60 and a half feet from the home base.
3: A home plate, they usually call it, Harry. Yeah, I was just going to mention that myself, Rick. Move back a little. Well, goodbye, dear.
4: Goodbye.
3: Okay, then let's play ball. Well, come on, Rick, start pitching.
2: I think I'll wait until Mom gets back.
4: Miller.
5: Oh, hello, Mrs. Nelson. Say, it looks like you're shopping for a whole month today.
4: Well, just about.
5: Well, make sure Ricky drinks plenty of milk and eats all of his vegetables. You know, he's going to be pitching for our team.
4: So he tells us, about three times a day.
5: I guess you've been hearing a lot of baseball talk around your house lately.
4: Yes, the conversation has been rather limited. But baseball can be very interesting once you begin to understand the game.
5: Well, the only trouble is that not many women try to understand it. Now, you take my wife, for instance. She thinks a doubleheader is two glasses of beer.
4: Well, you must admit baseball is more of a man's game.
5: I suppose so.
4: What's that you're drawing?
5: Oh, that's a diagram of a baseball diamond. The Henshaw Realty Company is donating a lot for our home field, and I was just making a few rough sketches of it.
4: Oh, yes, I see.
5: It probably looks a little complicated, huh?
4: Well, no, not really. Of course, you know more about this than I do. But don't they recommend that the back point of home plate be due west-southwest so that the least amount of sun will shine in the player's eyes?
5: By golly, I never thought of that. West-southwest, huh?
4: Well, I never would have thought about it either, but I just got tired of being left out of the conversations at mealtime, so I bought a couple of books and I've been reading up on the subject.
5: Oh, now, Mrs. Nelson, you can't fool me. You're just being modest. Do you see anything else that doesn't look right?
4: Well, the distance from home plate to second looks a little short. I can write down the exact measurements if you'd like.
5: Would you please? That'd be a big help.
4: Oh, I'd be glad to.
5: Who do you think will take the pennant in the American League this year?
4: Well, it's a little early yet, but I imagine the Yankees are favored.
5: Yeah.
4: Uh-oh, look at the time. I better get started on a home run myself. Will you put this on our charge, Mr. Miller?
5: Sure will. Say, I'd like to stop by and talk to Mr. Nelson about something, if he's going to be home later.
4: Well, certainly. I'll tell him you're coming over.
5: Fine. And you're sure the rest of this baseball diamond is all right?
4: Well, I'm only going by the book, but it looks all right to me.
5: Fine.
4: Well, goodbye, Mr. Miller.
5: Oh, just a minute, Mrs. Nelson.
4: Yes?
5: Here's something you really deserve. A baseball cap with the compliments of the Junior League baseball team.
4: Well, thank you, Mr. Miller. I'll wear it home. Hi, look what I've got.
3: Hey, where'd you buy that?
4: I didn't buy it. It was given to me by Mr. Miller. You're looking at an honorary member of the Junior League baseball team.
3: Well, good for you.
4: Oh, Mr. Miller's coming over to talk to you about something.
3: Oh? Talk to me? Did he say what it was?
4: No, but it's probably about the baseball team. Hmm. Now, are there any special requests for dinner tonight?
3: Let's see.
4: Well, before you say anything, just let me tell you this. We're having meatloaf.
3: You know, that's just what I was going to ask for.
4: Yeah, I'll bet you.
2: I think I know why Mr. Miller is coming over, Pop.
3: No? Why is that, Rick?
2: I'll bet he's going to ask you to coach the baseball team.
3: Oh, really?
1: Hey, I'll bet that's right. Congratulations, Coach.
2: Boy, we really have a good ball club now.
3: Well, I'll certainly try to do the best I can. Of course, a lot depends on my team. Now, wait a minute. Mr. Miller hasn't even asked me yet.
1: Oh, but he will, Pop. Why else would he be coming over here?
2: That's right, Coach.
3: Well, I guess that is a possibility. Gee, I wonder if I ought to accept the job.
1: Gee, why not?
3: Well, it'd take up all my Saturdays, and that's a day I've set aside to help your mother around the house, she tells me.
1: This is pretty important, Pop.
2: Heck, Mom wouldn't care.
3: Oh, I'm afraid she would, Rick. Naturally, she'd never say anything about it.
1: Oh, I think Mom's getting kind of interested in baseball, Pop. She's been reading the sports pages and listening to all the sports programs. She's even got a baseball rule book.
3: Well, that's only for our benefit, David. Just knowing a few rules and names of a couple of players doesn't mean a person's really interested in the game. Plus, it's very nice for her to pretend she is.
2: I'll get it.
5: Hello, Ricky.
2: Hello, Mr. Miller. Come on in.
5: Thank you.
2: Pop's in the living room.
3: Oh, hi there, Mr. Miller.
5: Oh, hi, Mr. Nelson.
3: Mrs. Nelson said you were going to stop by. Boys, why don't you go out and see if you can help your mother?
1: Okay, Pa. Come on, Ricky.
5: You're probably wondering why I stopped by, Mr. Nelson.
3: Well, yes, I was. Here, let me take your overcoat. Your overcoat.
5: Oh, thank you.
3: Hey, come on and sit down.
5: Thank you. I know you heard about the Junior League baseball team that the Merchants Association is sponsoring.
3: Yes, I think it's a very good idea, too. Oh.
5: Well, we've got all the players lined up, but so far we haven't been able to find a coach. Mm-hmm. That's a pretty important position to fill.
3: Oh, yes, it sure is.
5: Oh, yes, yes, indeed. We need somebody who knows the game and understands boys, too.
3: Yes, yeah, yes, of course.
5: And I think we've found just the person for the job.
3: Oh.
5: Uh-huh. I thought I'd better talk to you first, though, and see what you said.
3: Well, this certainly is quite an honor, Mr. Miller. I'm just afraid it means spending too much time away from the family.
5: Yes, that's true.
3: Believe me, it's really flattering. I don't like to turn you down. I hope you understand.
5: Oh, sure, Mr. Nelson. I kind of know how you feel.
3: I'm sure you could find somebody else who'd be just as capable.
5: I suppose so, but we'll never find a better-looking coach.
3: I wouldn't say that, Mr. Miller.
5: And even if it were all right with you, I imagine Mrs. Nelson is much too busy to coach a baseball team anyway.
3: Did you say Mrs. Nelson?
5: Sure, she seems to know the game, and after raising two sons, I guess she understands boys pretty well.
3: You mean you want Mrs. Nelson to be the coach?
5: Oh, I can understand how you feel about it. Can't say that I blame you either.
3: Oh, wait a moment. Just let this sink in for a minute.
5: Say, I just got a thought. How about you, Mr. Nelson? Would you be interested in coaching the team?
3: Me?
5: Well, why not? Since Mrs. Nelson is your wife, you probably know quite a bit about the game, too.
3: Yeah, she's taught me a lot.
5: Well, then how about it?
3: Oh, this is such a surprise, I really don't know what to say.
4: Then I'll say it for you. He'll be very happy to accept, Mr. Miller.
5: Well, that's fine. Then it's all settled. Congratulations, Coach.
4: I think you've picked a very good man for the job.
5: I'm sure we have. Well, I'd better be running along.
4: I'll walk you to the door, Mr. Miller.
5: Thank you. By the way, Mr. Nelson.
3: Yes?
5: This is all right with you, isn't it?
3: Oh, sure. Whatever the boss says. Goodbye,
2: Mr. Miller.
5: Mr. Miller. Goodbye, boys. Well, I'm sure Mr. Nelson will do a bang-up job for our team.
4: Oh, I know he will.
5: Should make a wonderful coach.
4: I'm sure of it.
5: And if he ever needs any help, you will be around, won't you?
4: Oh, yes, of course.
5: Well, goodbye, Mrs. Nelson.
4: Goodbye.
3: Oh, here, let me help you off of that apron, Harriet.
4: What?
3: Just sit down right here. David, get your mother the sports page.
4: What is this?
3: No, just relax, dear. I'll have dinner on the table in a few minutes.
2: Where's Pa?
4: He's in the den, but I wouldn't bother him right now. He's very busy.
2: Doing what?
4: Some sewing.
2: Sewing?
4: Yeah, there's a button off of one of his shirts, and he decided he could sew it on himself. That was a half hour ago.
2: Gee, this family is getting kind of mixed up, isn't it?
4: It certainly is.
3: Harriet.
4: Yes, dear, I'll sew the button on for you.
3: No, I'm doing fine. If you can suddenly become a baseball expert, I can certainly learn how to sew. There is just one little thing I'd like you to help me with.
4: Oh, what's that?
3: Here, will you thread the needle for me?

0: And that's The Adventures of Ozzie and Harriet, May 9th, 1954. Ozzie Nelson, along with their sons, David and Ricky, and Harriet Nelson, of course, in there, John Brown, Vern Smith doing the announcing. They want Harriet to be the baseball manager, not Ben, huh?
1: I like that.
0: Could you be a baseball manager?
1: I could not.
0: Do you know anything about baseball?
1: I do not.
0: Yeah?
1: No.
0: Do you know anything about any sports?
1: No, I really don't.
0: You're a girly girl, that's why.
1: I know. I mean, no,
0: girly. You know, you're all about like going shopping and stuff like that.
1: I'm not a sports gal.
0: You know?
1: I can appreciate it, but I know nothing.
0: Yeah.
1: Yeah.
0: So if my baseball team needed a manager, you'd not be the one to call?
1: Here's the thing. Yeah. I'm a fast learner, and if I needed to become an expert, just give me time.
0: All right.
1: Yep.
0: Well, I'll let my guys know that
1: Thanks.
0: You are
1: that
0: open for the position, maybe.
1: Absolutely.
0: All right. Time for this month in music history.
1: Here's our next song from Mix It Up.

0: 1981, and it peaked at number 2 on Billboard chart.
1: Is that so?
0: Is that so?
1: Yeah.
0: That is so.
1: Yeah. Very interesting.
0: Mm-hmm.
1: Good song.
0: I'm full of interest.
1: I like the song.
0: I do too.
1: Very good. Boy, your scores.
0: Right? I'm just soaring today.
1: I mean, Mike, her scores.
0: I mean, it's Mother's Day, right?
1: This is going to be a record score, I think, so far. Unless she tanks. I mean, she's still got 2 more hours. She could tank.
0: That's true. There's time.
1: I have faith in you, though, Lisa.
0: I'm looking at my stuff coming up. I think you're going to be happy.
1: I have faith in you.
0: I have faith, too. And you have grace, too. Faith and grace.
1: You know, because this is you.
0: That's right.
1: She is the Lisa Wolf.
0: Just get to midnight.
1: All right, more after this break.
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8: This is a Fox News alert. 17 American passengers from the cruise ship hit by a hantavirus outbreak have returned to these states early this morning. HHS says one is showing mild symptoms, while a second American tested positive but has no symptoms. The 17 U.S. citizens, along with one British national, are now in Nebraska for screening. President Trump has rejected Iran's response to the latest U.S. peace proposal.
9: The administration saying it's not at all what they had hoped for. The president wrote, "I have just read the response from Iran's so-called representatives. I don't like it. Totally unacceptable."
8: Fox's Alex Hogan. President Trump and Chinese President Xi Jinping set to meet in Beijing this week. The two are expected to discuss the war in Iran, as well as tensions in Taiwan, trade, and more. 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
5: 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Breaking news.
10: If you're planning a trip to Disneyland this summer, expect a handful of closures, as we hear from Tammy Trujillo.
11: Several popular rides and shows at the park are going to be temporarily shut down for refurbishment. Pixie Hollow and the Fantasmic Show will have limited operations in May. The Orange County Register says Pirates of the Caribbean is closed and isn't expected to reopen until early June. Undercover tourists say the Blue Bayou restaurant, located inside the Pirates of the Caribbean attraction, will also be closed.
10: Larry Marino in the Answer Newsroom.
5: On June 1st, 12 Southern California CEOs will be part of the most exclusive, strategically powerful business opportunity of a lifetime. 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
19: Good Monday morning to you from your nation's capital, Washington. It's the District of Columbia. It's O'Connor and Company. Live here from our flagship station, WMAL, the Mighty One. Democrats have explained exactly how they're going to resolve that Supreme Court decision, the Virginia Supreme Court. We'll just do away with the Supreme Court. Get rid of all of them. Just fire them all. They sort of hinted at what their scheme is to the New York Times, so we'll break it down for you. We'll give you a preview of it. And Hans von Spakovsky, our legal analyst, is going to be joining us in about 30 minutes. We'll discuss that. Also, Ken Cuccinelli, former Attorney General of Virginia, who called the shot here. He told you this was going to happen and that referendum would get struck down, as it did midday Friday. And we're also going to speak a little later in the show with Jason Miaris, the former Attorney General of Virginia, who warned them all. Who said, hey, guys, you might not want to go ahead with this because it's unconstitutional. He told them as they were meeting unconstitutionally when he was still attorney general back in October before the election. So we'll get into all of it, unpack it for you. Also, we told you the UFO files got released on Friday, and there is actually some interesting stuff in there. Later on in our third hour, we'll speak with Tom Jones, former astronaut, especially about how these apparent UFOs interfered with or at least interacted with some of the Apollo missions back in the 70s. And corruption in California as the governor wants to give everybody free diapers. Not only are those free diapers way more expensive than regular diapers, but also a lot of the money seems to be connected to the governor's family. We'll give you details about that. In fact, in just a few moments. But first, I'd be remiss if I didn't wish everybody a happy Mother's Day. The motto here on this program is every day is Mother's Day. We have a lot of mothers in our life. We got the physical birth mother of my children. I've also got my wife, Meredith, who is their stepmother and has been raising them, my children, and helping raise them since a very early age. So my kids benefit from having really two moms. Not in the, woke, liberal, let's give the kindergartner kids, when they're five-year-old, a book about Heather has two moms without a man. And no, there's a dad involved here. Don't get me wrong. Also, of course, my mom, my stepmom, my mother-in-law, there's a lot of moms out there that we love. And as a Gen Xer who was formed in the 80s, along with the great executive producer on this program, Heather Hunter, who is also right there with me in Gen X. This is our generation's time. We are having a moment, Gen X. So as we wish everyone a great Mother's Day and remind everyone that every day is Mother's Day, it doesn't end yesterday, let's remember what that great philosopher of the 80s, that cultural icon at the time, someone who I've modeled my entire life after, really, had to say about moms. Of course you know who I'm talking about. Mr. T. Take it away, Mr. T.

0: I know Run DMC gets a lot of credit and says Grandmaster Flash and Africa Bambaista, but I think Mr. T was actually the great-great-grandfather of modern-day rap. He rhymed mother with other. What more do you want? God bless you, Mom. All you Bobs. Mr. T is a really good guy, by the way. By the way, that video, if you didn't know, comes from a 1984 VHS that Mr. T was at the height of his fame, height of his popularity. You had the A-Team going on. You had Rocky III going on. I know everyone loves Rocky V. Rocky III was the best. Everything happening for this guy. So he releases a VHS called Be Somebody or Be Somebody's Fool. And that's just one of the hot cuts off of that VHS tape called Treat Your Mother Right. I don't think those backup singers were actually singing, by the way. I don't know if that was... Well, they didn't have AI back then, did they? You need to see this fantastic video. He was wearing his gym shorts, extremely tight, by the way, a little too tight. And the gym... But most of us did at the time. Scott Baio was very influential, and he pulled his gym socks, all the way up to the knees in a very authoritative manner. Thank you, Mr. T, and happy Mother's Day to everybody. All right, let's get straight to the news then. As I mentioned, Gavin Newsom yesterday, the governor of California, who wants to be president of the United States, has a brand new initiative because somehow, up until now, American and specifically California moms have not figured out a way to keep their children in diapers. You see, you need an authoritarian Democrat to steal money from you via taxation and then redistribute it in such a way so you can finally get diapers on your kids. Either you're a negligent parent or in some way you're incapable of understanding how to keep your child sanitary and clean. Diapers have been a mystery to you, or they've been a luxury that you just couldn't afford or something. So here's the governor announcing his brand new initiative on Friday.
1: Mr. Mayor, to everybody that's assembled here today, it's an honor to be here. And by the way, honored to hear the secretary. She reminded, I don't know why, but as she's going on bragging about California, which I appreciated, and highlighting some of the things we've been doing on affordability, I was reminded what Pericles said to the Athenians. We do not imitate, for we are a model to others. It's a point of pride. It's a point of pride being here back in San Francisco, and was our mindset when I had the privilege of representing the city. I know it's Mayor Lurie's mindset that we have a unique responsibility and obligation to lead, not just to identify problems, but begin to solve problems. And the biggest problem defined universally in our city, our state, and our nation is the issue of affordability. This is what affordability.
0: Things just aren't affordable here in California. Affordability. They've had one party rule for decades. And don't tell me Arnold Schwarzenegger counts, because he really doesn't. Yes, he ran as a Republican, but he didn't govern as a Republican. They've had one party rule for three decades across the board. When was the last time a Republican was in charge of the House or the Senate there? It's a stacked deck. But now they're suddenly discovering, geez, things are too expensive around here. Well, who's been in charge, pal? So we're going to fix affordability by taking money, redistributing it, and giving it to a nonprofit organization who will then allow mothers in California to get 400 free diapers. By the way, he kept saying mothers, mothers, mothers. And thank you. I didn't realize there was such a thing as a mother, because this is the gang who wants to call them birthing persons. $20 million so that you can get 400 diapers. And if you're trying to do the math right now, let me just cut to the chase. It makes no sense. It makes no economic sense. And by the way, it's a lot of things, this idea. But one thing it ain't is affordable. Steve Hilton is running for governor right now in California. He's the leading candidate, and he's a Republican. And he's very good at utilizing and harnessing social media platforms to get his message out, because Lord knows, all of the woke leftist Democrats who run the media don't want him to get his message out. So here he is going straight to you, explaining exactly what a expensive boondoggle this ridiculous idea is. Go ahead, take it away, Steve Hilton.
2: All right, so Gavin Newsom is taking $20 billion of your money to send 100,000 babies 400 diapers. That works out at 50 cents per diaper. We just came into Target to check out what you could buy it for in the store. Here you go. Just check this one out here. $162, $26. That works out at 16 cents per diaper. Gavin Newsom's diapers are three times more expensive. This isn't even Costco. Why is it three times more expensive for Gavin Newsom to send diapers to 100,000 babies than just leaving the money in the bank accounts of the parents in the first place? Because it's going to some total bullshit non-profit, which the cronies of his are going to make money, and that is what is wrong with California. Instead of just cutting taxes so you can afford diapers and sending it out in this ridiculous bureaucratic scheme.
0: Bureaucratic scheme, and it is ridiculous. That's right. So you go to Costco, and it's, what, 18 cents, 17 cents a diaper, he just said? But if you buy them through Gavin Newsom, oh, I'm sorry, if you get them from Gavin Newsom for free, it's 50 cents a diaper. So where's it going? Well, of course, it's going to the middleman, and maybe you saw it. It's Baby to Baby. That's a non-government organization, a charity, we're told, that will be the middleman on these diapers. Kelly Sawyer is the woman who runs Baby to Baby. It's an L.A. charity, and it's amazing. After Newsom announced he's giving $20 million to Baby, people started looking up and saying, hey, what's Baby to Baby? How does that work? Well, Kelly Sawyer is the wife of Hollywood producer Jamie Patricoff. Jamie Patricoff is one of the top donors and campaign bundlers for the Democrats in California. He's the son of a venture capitalist, and he was one of the biggest bundlers for the Clintons. This is basically a payoff for Democrat fundraisers. Jen Van Laar of RedState.com, who's covering this story and more corruption in California, she'll join us in our second hour. Keep it here. There's more to come on O'Connor and Company.
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0: Yeah, listen, it is breaking, the story that actually broke Friday afternoon, but it continues to develop here on O'Connor and Company, and the latest from the Democrats about how they tend to resolve what happened in Virginia. See, they defied the Constitution. We told you that. We told you that before the vote even took place. We told you that before the referendum was drawn up. We told you that when they met for their special session back in October before the election, that this entire process defies how the Constitution lays out you're supposed to do a constitutional amendment. We knew that because the Attorney General of Virginia at the time, Jason Miara, said you guys are violating the Constitution. We had experts coming on, experts like our guest coming up in a few moments, Hans von Spakovsky, legal expert and former Justice Department official, Ken Cuccinelli, the former Attorney General of Virginia, who also joined us, as well as the former Attorney General Jason Miara. All those guys are going to be on the program this morning, talk about what happened in Virginia. But then more importantly, what the Democrats plan to do about it moving forward, because they're not done. It's like a vampire. You know, there's only one way to kill the vampire. And this vampire has not had the wooden stake in the heart yet. Their newest scheme, according to The New York Times, is that they're going to change the rules in Virginia about the age of retirement for Virginia Supreme Court justices, thus making all of them too old to be on the Virginia Supreme Court. They all have to leave, and then they'll replace them with their own brand new packed court who will then do exactly what they want. That doesn't sound like some sort of co-equal branches of government, does it? It sounds like an authoritarian Nazi putsch. Because it is. All right, let's get to the decision. Ken Cuccinelli, as I mentioned, former Attorney General of Virginia, and he's sort of an expert on law in that Commonwealth. He projected it. He was a guest on this program. And when the ruling came in Friday, he said the ruling's based on what I predicted, the failure of the Virginia General Assembly to pass its proposed gerrymandering amendment on both sides of an intervening election. It's really simple, guys. If you want to amend the Constitution, you need to have a session before the next election. That way, the people in Virginia know what you're trying to do, and they can vote you out. They can say, wait, what is that? We didn't put you up there to amend the Constitution. So you have to face the voters after you've had a session where you propose a new amendment to the Constitution. Then the voters get to vote, and if enough people are returned to the assembly based on that election, then you have to have your second session and you codify the amendment language. It's very simple and it makes very logical sense, so the people have a say. Well, they met 10 days before Election Day, but in Virginia, early voting begins all the way back in September. So people had voted already. And that violates the Constitution. The Supreme Court just codified that, and they're going insane. So those four gerrymandered districts that they tried to tie all the way back to liberal, left, woke, Democrat Fairfax County, it's gone. Reactions were swift, and they were great, not only from Ken Cuccinelli, But also Jay Jones, the now Attorney General, Nick Minock of WJLA in Washington, D.C., reported on Jay Jones's statement. He said, today, the Supreme Court of Virginia has chosen to put politics over the rule of law by issuing a ruling that overturns the April 21st special election on redistricting. And he went on to complain that the Supreme Court made this decision after the people had voted. But back when the Supreme Court was evaluating this referendum, before the people of Virginia voted, Jay Jones argued that the Supreme Court shouldn't make any ruling before the people vote. Do you understand what I'm saying? So before the election, before the referendum, he said, hey, Supreme Court should stay out of this and not say anything. You can make your decision after the people have spoken. Then the people speak, and Democrats barely squeak by with the victory. And then the Supreme Court says, okay, Jay Jones, we're going to make our decision now, and it's unconstitutional. And Jay Jones screams bloody murder and says, well, you can't do that. Literally, he's talking on both sides of this issue. Well, Jay Jones and the Democrats, they've put in a petition here to challenge this decision at the Supreme Court. Let's take a look at it real fast, though, because there's a couple of things here that might stick out to you, mostly that unlike your 12-year-old who has to submit a paper in sixth grade, the Attorney General of Virginia and his staff, apparently of legal geniuses, they can't spell check. In their petition to the Supreme Court, they misspelled Virginia and they misspelled senator. But of course, here on this program and most people in Virginia and in the greater Washington area, they know that this is pretty normal because when he first became Attorney General, Jay Jones put out this statement where he literally misspelled Attorney General. He spelled attorney as Attorney General. You can't even spell, let alone argue a constitutional case.
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13: California is asking people in the state to weigh in on AI. More from Jason Nathanson.
14: Will AI help or hurt workers in the next few years? Should government have a hand in controlling it, or should that be left to private companies in a free market? Whatever your thoughts, Governor Newsom wants to hear them. For the first time, he's opening Engaged California to the public. Newsom says it's a first-in-the-nation digital democracy program that will allow people a seat at the table in shaping decision-making and state policy when it comes to artificial intelligence.
13: Larry Marino on the Answer Newsroom.
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0: We started your day today with Mr. T, circa 1984, extolling the virtues of motherhood. And I don't know, I want an award for that. I demand one. I certainly deserve it. But it's okay. I don't do it for the trophies. I do it to make you happy. Good morning, O'Connor and Company. Larry O'Connor here. Coming up in the next hour, the former Attorney General of Virginia, Ken Cuccinelli, is going to break down what the next steps are and if Democrats even have a chance to do the insanity that they want to do to fix this decision from their perspective. And also, not only does this have legal ramifications, it certainly has very real political ramifications. And to that end, we will speak with the chairman of the Republican National Committee, who has a very different playing field now going into these midterms. And it looks like advantage GOP. We'll get into all those details coming up in a bit. Right now, though, we're joined by our legal expert, as we are every week at this time. He is the senior legal fellow at Advancing American Freedom. He's Hans von Spakovsky. Good morning, Hans. Thanks for joining us.
25: Good morning to you. Yeah, so it was quite a Friday, wasn't it?
0: It sure was. First of all, just on the merits, if you can break this down, I'm guessing you weren't really surprised because you sort of predicted this last week when we spoke. Is there any recourse? I'm told that they can petition this up to the Supreme Court. Suggesting that maybe this decision and this law is a violation of the United States Supreme Court. Is there any chance SCOTUS would pick this up?
25: No, that is a frivolous appeal, and they're just doing it to delay it. Look, the U.S. Supreme Court defers to state Supreme Courts when they are interpreting their own state constitution. And the only way the U.S. Supreme Court would pick it up if it somehow implicates the U.S. Constitution. But these are very straightforward procedural rules, as you described them, and they in no way implicate the U.S. Constitution. So there's no way I can 100% guarantee you that the U.S. Supreme Court will not take this appeal.
0: So, and by the way, it's Chief Justice John Roberts. For every federal district around the country, one Supreme Court justice is sort of
25: right.
0: the go-to for these sort of things. In this case, it happens to be Chief Justice Roberts, right?
25: Yeah. So, look, I like I said, I seldom am willing to bet on the Supreme Court because they are unpredictable. But in this case, there's just no way they'll take this case.
0: All right. That's good to know. So instead, we're told, if you believe the New York Times, that they're talking to each other, the Democrats in Richmond, and of course they're directed by the likes of Hakeem Jeffries and Chuck Schumer, who really want to see this redistrict happen so they can get the majority, that they want to change the mandatory retirement date from first. Right now it's 73 years old. They're saying, hey, let's just change that and arbitrarily make it, 52 years old, because the youngest Supreme Court justice that ruled against the referendum is 53. And then they just clean house and reappoint new justices. Can they do that?
25: Well, I guess they could try to do it, even if they could get it through the legislature. I would actually hope that even though Democrats now control the state government, that there are a few rational individuals left in the General Assembly that would realize that this actually is dangerous. It's a sign of the despotic base of the Democratic Party that when the courts rule against them, they want to just get rid of those courts and put in politicians who will go their way. That's the kind of thing that, like I said, leads to tyranny and despotism. And founders of this state would be rolling over in their graves over that.
0: Well, it does speak to a larger concept from the left, isn't it? Because we hear this all the time at the federal level, that they want to pack the Supreme Court instead of just firing everybody, although they'd love to do that, too, or at least six of the nine. They just want to add four more seats and have them appointed in their image. This is a larger trend where if the co-equal branches of government aren't going your way, you just want to rig the system and tinker with it and fix it so that it will suddenly go your way. That's not really a constitutional republic when all is said and done.
25: No. And it's basically upsetting what makes us different from every other country in the world, and that is really that we are based on the rule of law, not the rule of people, basically individuals in government doing anything they want to do.
0: Hans, can you give us some historical perspective on this in terms of all these legal machinations over redistricting? Because I think this is a good thing. Frankly, for too many Americans, if they have any understanding of our Constitution and how our laws and constitution work hand in hand with politics and how politics utilizes the system we've got for redistricting and things like this. Either they're uneducated about it or the extent of their education is really maybe schoolhouse rock. There's very few that actually see it play out in real time. And boy, oh boy, have we seen it in this 2026 year of our Lord.
25: Well, that's true. But, you know, what disturbs me the most about this is I keep hearing Democrats say that, well, Republicans started this. No, they didn't. Blue states, places like Illinois, New York, Massachusetts, they gerrymandered their states long ago. Democrats did. Massachusetts is a good example. Donald Trump got about a third of the vote of the nine congressional seats. All nine are Democratic seats. What is being done by Republicans is they're catching up. And I should mention the first gerrymander occurred where? In Massachusetts. You know, it's named after Governor Edward Gerry, who started this, 250 years ago.
0: And I believe he was a member of the then brand new Democratic Republican Party, which is the Democrats.
25: Right. No, that's right. And look, actually, I think we have less gerrymandering today than we used to have. Why? Because a lot of states have put in requirements for compactness, contiguousness, trying to minimize breaking up counties, cities, and towns. So people can complain about it, but it's always been part of our politics, and there's no way you'll ever get politics completely out of it.
0: Yeah. And by the way, as a Republican, and I look at how blue, dark blue New England is, even though I know in states like New right. Hampshire, where, you know, oftentimes New Hampshire is seen as a toss-up state, or Republicans come out and vote for a president every 4 years, maybe to the tune of 45 or 48%, but there are no Republicans in the House of Representatives for the Granite State. And the only solution right. there is, well, if you don't like it, then you need to get a Republican governor and a Republican majority at the state level. Otherwise, that's how the game is played. We've had, you know, decades of having to live right. with that. Democrats are now just starting to come to terms with it. And they also, I think, counted on those racially gerrymandered districts in the South. They didn't even have to lift right. a finger. They didn't have to win elections. They automatically got those districts because of the misinterpretation of Section 2 of the Voting Rights Act. So that's what we're seeing now in those states, yes?
25: Yeah, that's exactly right. And, you know, the hysterical claims being made by the New York Times and others about the U.S. Supreme Court's decision in the Louisiana case, what are they saying? They're saying that they think there's nothing wrong with racially discriminating in the drawing up of political districts. I mean, not only is that unlawful, but people ought to realize that is really an immoral position to take, and yet liberals think there's nothing wrong with that.
0: Hans, how are we to respond to people, though, who will look at this and they'll look at the scenes in Tennessee and they're, you know, they are provocative. You know, the videos that you see of black lawmakers, you know, burning the Confederate battle flag in the state house and acting like this is the Jim Crow era. And they're claiming things like, you know, we have now been disenfranchised. By redistricting, we no longer can elect the representatives of our choice. How is one to respond to that kind of hyperbolic rhetoric?
25: They are not being kept from registering. They're not being kept from voting. They are guaranteed by the Constitution equal opportunity with everyone else, and they have that opportunity. What they're not guaranteed is that the candidates that they want to win will win any more than Republicans in blue states are guaranteed that the Republicans they would like to have run and win will win. Somehow they've gotten this idea that the Voting Rights Act was put in place to guarantee that Democrats win elections. That's not its purpose. It was to stop racial discrimination in registering and voting, and it's been very successful in doing that.
0: Yeah. Wait, going back, obviously, every state has the ability and the right to move forward with redistricting however they choose, and we want to maintain that. But in your mind, Hans, what is the best and fairest way to do that? I know there, for instance, in California and in Virginia, they had to amend their constitution to be able to redistrict right. the way that they wish to do it. Because constitutionally, they have to have sort of a third party or a court overseen redistricting. Not every state has that. What do you think? And in an ideal world, how should this be done?
25: Well, I don't like those independent redistricting commissions because they're not really independent. When you look at who staffs them and who appoints them, it's the political parties that are appointing the members. And the idea that they're somehow independent has proven not to be true. Look, the best way, I think, to do this is to put in very good standards. What I was just talking about, compactness, contiguousness, not going across geographic barriers like rivers and mountains, keeping towns, counties together. If you do that, you're going to get fairly consistent districts. So the other thing that every legislature now ought to do is when they're getting population data from their demographers, they should say, you can send me voting patterns. You can tell me where they live. Do not send me any racial data. I do not want to know the race of the population, and that should be left out entirely when they're drawing up new districts.
0: That's the conservative position. That's the Republican position, right? Ironically, that position that says, don't tell me about the race of the voters, you know, that's irrelevant. I don't care what their skin color is. That's being labeled as racist right now by the Democrats and by the left. I can't make it make sense. But I think I'm grateful, actually, that it doesn't make sense to me. Hans, one other quick question real fast. What does the Supreme Court say about how states should determine this? Is it sort of like how they determine states should come up with their electoral voters? It's just sort of this shall be up to the states and they leave it at that?
25: Well, there's an overlay. There's two overlays. One, remember, the populations of each district have to be as equal as possible. And second, the Voting Rights Act says you cannot use race in making that determination unless you first prove that there was intentional racial discrimination going on and you need to use it as a remedy.
0: And that's it. Hans, always a great conversation. Thanks for joining us on this very important day. We'll talk to you next week.
25: Thanks for having me.
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1: If you want to call in and have a conversation, especially those of you who are Republicans and are sort of rejuvenated now by the look of the map and how things are going to fall out here for Republicans in the midterms after the redistricting mania here and the decision in Virginia. Love to hear from you. 855-784-4255. You still an Eeyore Republican? You still blackpilling? You think it's over? Love to hear from you. I'll talk you off the ledge. Don't you worry about that. Also, Ken Cuccinelli, former Attorney General of Virginia, former DHS official in the first Trump administration. He'll talk about the way forward here and how Democrats will not let this die in Virginia. That's coming up in a moment. Speaking, though, of what the left wants to do here, you see the pattern. The Supreme Court's the law of the land. Remember when Roe v. Wade was the law of the land? Oh, the Supreme Court decided you can't change that. No, and as soon as the Supreme Court decides something they don't like, they want to fire every justice. They want to pack the Supreme Court. They want to expand the Supreme Court. They don't want a third co-equal branch of government to determine whether the laws they pass are constitutional or not. They just want a rubber stamp in a black robe. Don't believe me? Listen to Alexandria Ocasio-Cortez. She was speaking to David Axelrod over the weekend, and she's got a few viral videos. Here's the first.
2: Say do something about it. What do you mean? Do something about the court?
3: Well, when it comes to the courts, there's court reform. There's a menu of things that we can look at. There's ethics reform. There is financial entanglements that we're seeing on the court. There are, of course, open discussions about expanding the court to match the number of circuit courts that we have, going from 9 to 13 specifically. There are a lot of those options.
1: Wait, Donald Trump has the opportunity to do the funniest thing here. He should show up today and say, AOC's right. We are going to expand the Supreme Court by four more justices. Here's my list. Let's do it now. She was also asked about her political philosophy, which is Marxist. And, of course, all Marxists look at everything through race, class, economics. And she even thinks our revolution, the American Revolution, was a revolt against billionaires. Here she is.
3: The American Revolution was against the billionaires of their time. And we're declaring

0: a billionaire. If you look at the Declaration of Independence and all of the writings of the founders and the Federalist Papers and the writings of Thomas Paine, no one criticized the king for being rich. They criticized him for being an authoritarian tyrant who didn't give the people a voice. You know, the kind of thing that AOC's talking about and her pals. In fact, the richest Americans, Robert Morris and George Washington, led the revolution. They were the billionaires of their time. They were not the target of the revolution. They were the inspiration of it. Finally, a lot of people wondering what AOC's plans are. A lot of people want her to run for president. David Axelrod asked her about that, and what you're about to hear should terrify you, because from AOC's perspective, the presidency isn't big enough. Here we go.
1: Oh, yeah.
2: But last thing before we go to the students, because I would be drawn and quartered if I did not say this. There are a lot of people who would like you to run for president in 2028. Apparently some of them are here. And there are people who, there are others who would like you to run for the United States Senate. Senator Schumer's up in 2028.
0: Apparently more people want her in the Senate than in the presidency. That's it. University of Chicago, by the way. It's a long clip, but let's try to get as much in here as we can, because she basically says that she has bigger ambitions than the presidency. I'm not kidding. Here.
2: I don't know. It sounded like even more.
1: Should we do it? To New York or to other parts of the country?
2: How many would like AOC to stay in Congress? See, they want you to make a move.
1: Yeah.
2: What say you about all of this?
1: You know, it's funny because in this op-ed that Jeff Bezos paid for in the Washington Post, there was this line that you had mentioned earlier about, well, as a potential 2028 contender, XYZ. And in the context of that, it was very clear this was a veiled threat, right? So the elite saying, if you want this job, you just stepped out of line. And we want you to know where the real power is. And it's in the modern day barons who own the post and own the algorithms, and we'll make an example out of you. And what's funny about that is that they assume that my ambition is positional. They assume that my ambition is a title or a seat. And my ambition is way bigger than that.
0: Yeah, way bigger. Yeah, I hope you're scared. I am. Way bigger than the presidency. This is the Relief Factor Studios. I'm Larry O'Connor. Ken Cuccinelli on Virginia next on O'Connor and Company.
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3: This is a Fox News alert. I'm Sue Guzman. 17 Americans who were stranded on a cruise ship infected with the hantavirus have arrived back in the U.S. Details from Fox's Marianne Rafferty.
4: The patients will be monitored by a CDC team and quarantined for several weeks. Another passenger was said to be developing symptoms on their way home to France.
3: The plane arriving in Nebraska as the evacuees will undergo specialized treatment at the University of Nebraska Medical Center in Omaha. President Trump rejecting Iran's response to the latest U.S. peace proposal.
5: The administration saying it's not at all what they had hoped for. The president wrote, "I have just read the response from Iran's so-called representatives. I don't like it. Totally unacceptable."
3: Fox's Alex Hogan, Iran State Media, saying the U.S. proposal amounted to surrender. 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
2: The Answer. Breaking news.
6: General Motors will pay nearly $13 million to settle a California consumer protection lawsuit. Here's Sharon Reardon.
7: A lawsuit filed by California's Attorney General and prosecutors in Los Angeles, Napa, San Francisco, and Sonoma counties alleges GM collected detailed data from hundreds of thousands of OnStar users between 2016 and 2024. Data included locations, braking patterns, and GPS history. The company then sold some of the information to third-party data brokers without proper consent.
6: Larry Marino in the Answer Newsroom.
2: On June 1st, 12 Southern California CEOs will be part of the most exclusive, strategically powerful business opportunity of a lifetime. 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
1: I'm Larry O'Connor, and I'm live in the Relief Vector studios here in Washington, the District of Columbia, on the mighty WMAL, our flagship station here in your nation's capital. Thanks for tuning in this very upbeat and exciting Monday morning as the playing field has shifted for Republicans coming up this midterms, not only with the referendum getting struck down by the Supreme Court of Virginia on Friday, but also state after state now redistricting. So going in, anyone who's predicting to you how horrible it's going to be for Republicans this November, they were predicting that before, A, they knew what the playing field was going to look like, which is kind of dumb when you predict a game without knowing exactly what the field of play is and the rules of the game. Number two, they're predicting based on not knowing who the players are on the teams, right? We're still going through a primary process. Let's see who the Democrats nominate to unseat Republicans right now in Republican or purple districts, because if they keep nominating people like Zora Mamdani, well, they're not going to appeal to those, by definition, Republican or right-leaning districts, since they're currently represented by a Republican. Don't believe the experts who are telling you that Republicans are doomed. They're saying that to you because they want you to be Eeyore. They want you to be depressed. They don't want you ready for action this November. But we won't let that happen, will we? No, we won't. And coming up in about 30 minutes, we're going to speak with the chairman of the Republican National Committee. He's a happy man today, Joe Gruters. Also, Jennifer Van Laar, our colleague at Red State, part of the whole Town Hall Media family. She's been reporting on the corruption in California, personified perfectly by Gavin Newsom's plan to give y'all free diapers. Those free diapers, pretty expensive. Funny how socialist programs work out that way. That's all coming up in this hour. But first, let's go straight to one of the top newsmakers of the last week. He's the former attorney general of the Commonwealth of Virginia. He's also the chairman of the Election Transparency Initiative, and I can give you all of his other great jobs he's had, but we'd be running out of time. Suffice to say, Ken Cuccinelli knows what he's talking about when it comes to these things. And, well, you predicted this you went out on a limb, Mr. Cuccinelli, and you were right. Reflect a little bit on this decision by the Supreme Court and whether you were surprised that they actually had the courage to support the Constitution.
2: Well, I'll start at the end. I wasn't surprised that at least a majority supported the Constitution. I will say I was disappointed that it wasn't 7-0. It was 4-3 for your listeners in Virginia. And historically, we have not had nearly as political a Supreme Court as some other states. And unfortunately, one of the signals here, this was 4-3, and it divided along the lines of the Republican selected justices voted with the Constitution, and the Democrat selected justices dissented. And they argued things like the language of 6-year-old statutes over the language of 150-year-old constitutional provisions. And I won't bother trying to educate everyone on the silliness of that.
1: Yeah.
2: But we haven't previously encountered that kind of a problem in Virginia. And but the four held. They held the map unconstitutional. The opinion was issued by a justice originally appointed to the Virginia Court of Appeals by Mark Warner when he was then the governor of Virginia. And he was voted unanimously onto the Supreme Court, including by the Democrats currently there, and wrote a whirlwind of an opinion of law and history. Being the oldest state, we have a lot more history than everybody else, and he tapped all of it. Madison, Jefferson, Mason all showed up in the opinion, and it threw out the Democrats' referendum gerrymandering amendment to try and amend Virginia's constitution. And the basis of it was there was no intervening election. The Democrats gave us a 45-day election, as you know, Larry, last time they had control of the House, Senate, and governorship. Well, it came back to bite them here. Because in the 2025 election, we have odd year elections in Virginia. In the 2025 election, it began September 19th. By Halloween, 1.3 million people had voted. And it was on Halloween when the General Assembly passed for the first time their proposed gerrymandering amendment. And they wanted to use that election as the intervening election required by Virginia's state constitution as a matter of the English language and law. The Virginia Supreme Court rejected that, threw the referendum out, and so we still have the maps we got in our bipartisan redistricting effort.
1: It's huge. And by the way, there's a couple of other arguments that they're trying to make now. One of them, if you could quickly address this one, which is, well, sure, but if that was the case, you should have decided that before we went to vote. Now that the people have voted, their opinion and their wishes should override this technicality. But didn't they, correct me if I'm wrong, Ken Cuccinelli, didn't they argue before the election took place on the referendum that the Supreme Court shouldn't chime in on this and should let the election play out and then render their decision after? They're trying to have it both ways here.
2: They are trying to have it both ways, and I love seeing the Democrats complaining about this now when they were screaming in February that the court shouldn't touch the case. And so for people who thought they were ducking in February by not addressing the case before the referendum, over 100 years of law and precedent in Virginia requires the court to withhold any judgment until after the referendum takes place, till after the vote. The analogy, the simple analogy, is that the vote of the people in the referendum is the equivalent of a governor signing or vetoing a bill coming from the General Assembly.
1: Yeah.
2: And you would no more, if you were a court, entertain a lawsuit on a bill just because it got out of the General Assembly, but before the governor acted on it, than you would judge a referendum before the vote of the people. And the court, anticipating the public complaining, I think, walked through the Commonwealth's demands and requests back in February that the court withhold judgment until after the referendum took place. So it's right there in the opinion itself. They anticipated the false gnashing of teeth here, and they did it brilliantly.
1: Ken Cuccinelli, there's now some first, I think you can dispense with this quickly, and we just had your friend and colleague Hans von Spakovsky talk about this. They're talking about petitioning the Supreme Court, and Jay Jones, the Attorney General, apparently misspelled Virginia and the word senator in their petition here, their appeal. But the U.S. Supreme Court, they're not going to touch this, are they? Is there any basis for them to jump in and say that there's something that violates the U.S. Constitution?
2: Well, look, yes, Jay Jones misspelled the state and stentator, but it was a long petition. It was two pages. It wasn't just one page.
1: Well, who among us don't let a typo in?
2: When you've got 2 pages.
1: Yeah.
2: There was a lot to cover. And no, the Virginia Supreme Court is the final authority on the Virginia Constitution.
1: Right.
2: As I said, all of the legal and constitutional issues in this case were Virginia constitutional issues. So,
1: okay.
2: The Supreme Court isn't going to touch it. The state Supreme Court isn't going to delay implementation to await the U.S. Supreme Court's action. And the Chief Justice has the Fourth Circuit, which Virginia is in. So that's who we're going to hear from on that. And I expect we'll hear from him today.
1: All right. And then I got two other questions for you. The first has to do with the mechanics of the election, because we've got declared candidates running right now in these primaries. Most of the Democrats who declared, they were all sort of vultures coming in on these brand new districts that they thought were going to be in their favor here, all terminating in Fairfax County. How quickly now does the game change in terms of the primaries?
2: Well, it changes immediately because the filing period for candidates was May 1st to 25th. So obviously the opinion didn't get issued until a week into that period. But the new lines never took effect. You'll recall there was a second case, and I know you know this, Larry, but for your listeners and viewers, there was a second case addressing the 2026 violations of Virginia's constitution and laws. And the trial court ruled on that the day after the referendum in favor of the Republicans and enjoined the certification of the election. So nothing ever moved forward on the new lines. And we never left our old lines, the current lines we have today. So, and look, the Virginia Democrats were used by the Washington Democrats. And there was some using in both directions. Back in October, I know you talked about it, Larry, that that Virginia Democrats were demanding election money for the 2025 election out of the Washington Democrats in exchange, I believe, in quid pro quo for making a run at this gerrymandering effort. Yeah. And the Washington Democrats delivered the money. That money has now been burned into nothingness. And they outspent us over 3-1 in the referendum. They also contributed more money to the Democrats' elections in 2025, where unfortunately they ran away with the elections from us. So they obviously didn't need the money. Yeah. So a lot of money got wasted. And in exchange, the Democrats made a run at this brazenly unconstitutional gerrymandering amendment. And we've seen the results here now.
1: They lost. And they basically lost. I likened it, Ken Cuccinelli, and thanks for joining us as always, sir. We'll talk to you again. I likened it to Hakeem Jeffries making a giant pile of $80 million in cash and setting it on fire in Fairfax County. That's money they don't have for the midterms. All right, your turn. 855-784-4255. Republicans, conservatives, you got a spring in your step today? Tell me about it.
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1: 855-784-4255. Love to talk to you, especially if you're a Republican. Certainly if you're a Republican in Virginia or in the greater Washington area. But if you were blackpilled, if you were sure that Hakeem Jeffries was going to be the Speaker of the House, if you were following the lead of so many in my business who were, I guess, trying to, you know, lower your expectations and ensure you that the and prepare you for the November elections, that Republicans were doomed, I tell you. I'd love to hear from you because it's a brand new day here. It's a new dawn. And Republicans, frankly, have the advantage now against all historic norms. They have the advantage in this midterm after a presidential election where, in my opinion, it's the Republicans to lose at this point, the way the seats are shifting, the playing field is shifting. And, oh, by the way the economy is rebounding right now. We had huge numbers last week on the economy, on economic growth, on the employment situation benefiting the private sector, not the government hiring a bunch of people with money they've taken from your paycheck. No, these are real businesses, real manufacturing entities, hiring real Americans for real wages to do real jobs. And that's the foundation for a very strong economy going forward. If the Iran military excursion can be resolved expeditiously, and gas prices will rebound immediately, it's nothing but upside right now for the GOP this November. And coming up, we're going to speak with the chairman of the RNC about that. But I do want to hear from you. 855-784-4255. Stop blackpilling. It's time to actually be positive about our outlook right now as Americans. Let's start with Nancy in Philadelphia, listening on 990 The Answer. Hey, Nancy, that's my buddy Chris Tagal's old stomping grounds. Nervous to talk to someone from Philly because, you know, I'm filling some pretty big shoes here with Chris Tagal. Good morning, Nancy.
11: Good morning. Chris is great. And by the way, be nervous. I'm a Philadelphia lawyer. Okay.
1: Oh, I'm very nervous now.
11: Listen, you asked Hans von Sikowski how to react to the crazies on the left, for example, the New York Times, when their hair is on fire because of the Supreme Court in Virginia's decision about redistricting. Oh, you can't use race. Uh-oh. What are they going to do? Well, here's my reaction, my suggestion. I would react to that the same way I react to anything Whoopi Goldberg says, Joy Behar says, Sonny Hostin says. I laugh. And in addition, here's how I would react to what AOC said. Oh, I laugh at everything she says. She's a joke. Obviously, she said she wants something bigger than the presidency. I got the answer of what it is she wants.
1: Oh, what's that?
11: She wants to be just like her boss, Chairman Xi of China. She wants to be God's representative on earth and dictator of the world for life. Okay?
1: Dear Leader Alexandria, I think you're right. I mean, that's the only, or wait, maybe she wants to marry George Soros and inherit all of his, or no, George's son, Alex, inherit all that money, and then you're the kingmaker, right? That's the real power. That's the irony of these Marxists saying that there's these powers that be in the institutions that buy the government, and yet they show up in Alex Soros's living room there in his penthouse and take all of his money to do their nefarious things.
11: That's not a big enough job. I think alternatively, maybe she wants to be God's representative on earth. She's Catholic. Yeah. Maybe she wants to be the Pope.
1: Well, she's Catholic with a small C. Nancy in Philly, thank you so much for calling in this morning. And that's actually very witty. And you're right. Nancy in Philadelphia is 1,000% right. The only response, appropriate response, to the left, especially the organized left, who are now saying that by no longer drawing congressional districts solely based on race, that you are acting racist. Which, again, I don't have an advanced degree from a liberal arts college, so I can't explain that to you. But that's what they're saying right now. By ignoring race, you're being racist. You see, the only appropriate response is to laugh at them. The only appropriate response is to mock them, because it's not worthy of a serious response other than to just lay out the facts. And I know you have to deal with that when your liberal brother-in-law comes over for Sunday dinner. And I know you have to deal with that on the sideline of your kid's soccer game, right? When you're trying to watch seven-year-olds chase a ball around the field and then suddenly some liberal neighbor comes in your ear and starts screaming about Trump. But that's just how you respond. You sort of politely smile, shake your head, and walk away. Coming up, we're going to speak with the chairman of the Republican Party, Mr. Gruters, and we'll keep taking your calls as the morning goes on. It's O'Connor and Company. Love to hear from you all morning long, 855-784-4255. Now, I want to talk to you if you're living with everyday pain, because a lot of people think they're just stuck with it. 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
12: Los Angeles could use country clubs to generate hundreds of millions of dollars to fight homelessness and fix sidewalks. On Friday, City Councilman Adrian Nazarian introduced a parcel tax on private, nonprofit country clubs and golf courses in Los Angeles. There are only six with that designation, and altogether they pay $811,000 a year in property taxes on land worth $15 billion. Larry Marino in the Answer Newsroom.
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1: I'm telling you, you're waking up this Monday morning and you're in charge of a major political party out of Washington looking at the midterms this November. I assure you, you would rather be the chairman of the RNC than the DNC, not only, obviously, because you're sitting on a whole lot of cash, way more than the DNC. In fact, I think the DNC might even be in debt still, let alone actually holding on to a war chest going into the election. But now, after the Supreme Court's decision on the Voting Rights Act and the state Supreme Court of Virginia striking down the gerrymander referendum in that commonwealth, well, you're looking at a very different field of play, a field of play that is now in your advantage. And that man that I'm describing, the chairman of the RNC, joins us now, Joe Gruters. You got to have a smile on your face this morning. There's a lot of game to be played, but boy, oh boy, have things shifted in your favor in the last 7 days.
21: Well, no question about that. And listen, we're just executing the plan that we laid out, and this is all expected. But yes, you know, for a while there, it looked like we were getting kicked in the shins in a lot of ways, but we're slowly doing what we need to do to prepare for these upcoming midterms. And I think now more than ever, we have a chance to defy history. You're exactly right. At least 10 seats have shifted over. And when I tell people, it's not like 10 seats shifted over, and there's only 35 seats in the entire country that are competitive now because of all the gerrymandering, redistricting that's occurred over the last couple of years. And so now we're probably down to less than 30 seats. And so every one of these seats is so valuable that it's we're in great shape. And then when you combine that with our candidates that we recruited, and with you're exactly right, we're sitting on about 120 million. The Democrats have minus four. They've been raising the money, they just spend it. And it's like I said, we've been moving forward in executing the plan that we laid out, and I think that we're in great shape.
1: Well, it is funny you should say how many seats are competitive right now. The Cook Political Report, which, listen, I think the Cook Political Report is a little cooked, if I may say, like most political organizations and entities in Washington, D.C. It sort of evaluates things from a more Democrat perspective. But that said, their current evaluation shows 187 solid Republican seats, 17 likely Republican, 5 leaning Republican. And on the Democrat side, 185 solid, 11 likely, 12 lean. That means there's only 18 right now they're categorizing as toss-up. And you only have to win about half of those to secure the majority. That is that how you look at this? Do you crystallize these things down when you start figuring out where to spend your resources and where to execute the ground game?
21: 100%. You know, we've already deployed field staff, and we've hired state directors and election integrity directors. And I think 17 states we've deployed people already, and those are obviously where the targeted races are and some of the more competitive seats. But it's a, but yeah, yes, we look at that very much, and you're exactly right. So they say 17 or 18, and that may be the, what it, where it's at the end of the day. But let's say if we go back to the 35 number and say, okay, so the 10, if it was 200 or 200, right? Likely. And then you had 10 seats that shift out of the toss-up category, that means we're sitting at 210, they're sitting at 190 with, let's say, 135, with 35 seats left. We only need to win 8 seats out of 35 to maintain control.
1: Right, 218 gives you the majority. That's all you need, 218.
21: And when you think about the fact that only 4 times in the last 150 years has the incumbent party been successful, you know, people, you know, could say what they want about the party, but what we focus on is we focus on the big picture, we focus on winning, we have a plan, we're executing the plan. Oh, and by the way, we have the most, you know, popular, most successful president ever in Donald J. Trump in his ability to bring out these low propensity voters and his willingness to barnstorm the country. And we're going to be able to be in an absolutely phenomenal position as we start gearing up and heading towards November.
1: So, speaking with Joe Gruter, who's the chairman of the Republican National Committee, a lot of people get confused about the RNC's role in these campaigns. They think that you're just a giant piggy bank and you dole out, you know, you write checks to candidates that they can then use for television ads. And by the way, do you do that? Is that something you can do? Or is the money that the RNC raises really more about the operation and getting people in the field actually doing the work of building the party? Or is it both?
21: It's really both, but first and foremost, we are there to support the president and his administration in every way possible. But we do, you know, we have local parties in every part of the country, state parties. They help us with our registering voters, getting out to vote, making sure we have safe and secure elections. We have 130 lawsuits. But now, you know, the Supreme Court's also about to rule on this thing called coordinated campaign limits. And this has been in the background. A lot of people don't know what it is, but it's going to give us the ability to fully coordinate with federal candidates, which people think that we do right now, that we're talking at all these campaigns nonstop. But there's a barrier. There's a limit on what we could spend. But now we're going to be able to go out there and spend what we'll be able to look at their campaigns, help direct them, make sure there's no duplication of resources being spent so we can maximize the advantage that we already have. And then go out there and spend at the candidate rate. That's the real kicker. That it's the nonprofit mail rate, the TV rate. So in the past, yes, we've been more of the nucleus in terms of getting out the vote and making sure we turn out our voters. But it's a now we're going to be not only doing the turning out of the vote, the election integrity stuff, all the support for the president. But then you add on the firepower because of the cash advantage that we have. And when you combine that with the coordinated campaign limits, it's going to make the RNC and on the DNC, I mean, if they have the ability, it will make them much, much stronger moving forward because their ability to coordinate and spend directly with the candidates.
1: Joe Gruter's people who only read Politico on their Monday morning as they're getting ready, if they tune into our conversation, they might be in a bit of a twilight zone because Politico tells me that Republicans are in disarray right now, that Mike Johnson and John Thune are at each other's throats. House Republicans want to move a lot more legislation. Senate Republicans are stalling and they're ineffective. By the way, it kind of looks that way from my perspective, too. How important is it for those who are currently holding the majority in the House and Senate, the Republicans, to actually get to voters this November and say, look what we just did? Not just we got to stop Democrats because they'll impeach Trump, but actually proactively say, here's what we just did in the last 6 months to make your life better and more affordable. Is that important, do you think, for the party to have that message for voters?
21: Yes, and I talk to the base all the time all across this country, and they want actions. And I'm thankful that the president's delivered in a lot of ways. But, yes, the Save America Act, basic things that the Senate should be moving on. But at the end of the day, I really blame the Democrats. It's them that are holding it up. They're united. We have the overwhelming majority on our side. We have about four, maybe five holdouts, but we're slowly working on them. And some of those aren't coming back in the next cycle. And so we are going to be moving some of these things. It's just it takes time, but the Republicans are very much united, and they're united behind the President of the United States and his willingness to move, you know, America forward in a way where we have common sense and reasonableness. Where on the flip side, the Democrats, everything they want is crazy. I mean, it's lunacy. That, and to me, it's like they want to try to destroy America with the, you know, they're against law and order, putting the girls in boys' bathrooms, on and on and on. It's just craziness on the left, common sense and reasonableness on the right, and we have a president, like I said, who's moving the ball to help the average everyday American out there, you know, achieve. Yep. And go after the American dream.
1: One other bit of good news, or at least I think it's good news in Politico today for Republicans, and that is Z.N. Lum is reporting that at a gathering up in Canada, where this Canadian think tank, liberal think tank, had Barack Obama there as a guest speaker. I guess Barack Obama wants to fix Canada or something. I don't know. He said that he plans to get more involved in the campaign trail this November and this entire election season. At this point, I think that might be good news. Do you welcome Barack Obama engaging in this fight?
21: Yes, they can bring whoever they want. The problem is the leaders of their party now are people like AOC, Mamdani. And what's happened is the rise of the socialist Democrat and these crazy left-wing lunatics has given their candidates the ability to go further and further to the left and empowered them. And as a result, you know, they end up with, you know, these candidates are so extreme that you take these races off the board, like in Maine and, you know, and then in Michigan and on and on and on. So remember a couple of years ago where there should have been a red wave, but we may not have had the right candidates. The president's been very careful. And this is part of our overall plan, is to make sure we have candidates that could win the districts that matter. And so we've been spending a lot of time going out there and making sure we have the right candidates in place. If you don't, but as a result of all that work that you do, that, by the way, nobody sees that work that you do.
1: Right.
21: It's going to pay major dividends when it matters.
1: All right. Don't be a stranger. Joe Gruters, we're going to have a lot to talk about this entire year leading up to November. Hopefully you'll be a regular here. Thanks for joining us today.
21: Awesome. Thanks so much.
1: That's Joe Gruters. He's the chairman of the RNC. And I told you, you hear the smile on his face. It's a good day. I hope you've got a smile on your face as well. As things are moving in the right direction, there's going to be a roller coaster ride leading up to Election Day, but we're moving in the right direction. That's the key. All right. I want to continue with your calls here, too. Where do you stand and what do you think happened here with this Virginia referendum and how the Democrats overplayed their hand? 855-784-4255. How about Reed in Round Hill, Virginia, listening on our flagship WMAL? Good morning, Reed. Thanks for calling in.
0: Hey, Larry. It's actually Hoke. I used to talk to you in a different
1: house
0: a little bit.
1: Hoke from Round Hill. Absolutely. Legendary. Good morning.
0: So it's great that the Constitution won. It's great that the Democrats spent a lot of money and got nothing out of it. But what they did is something that has been sorely lacking. They woke up rural and western Virginia with this attempt.
1: Yep. I agree with you. The numbers that came in from those areas outside of northern Virginia were phenomenal, Hoke. And whenever everybody says, hey, Virginia's purple, yeah, it is. But the red part of that purple often does not show up the way we need them. But, Hoke, they did this time. Do you think that that's going to last?
0: I think it will, because I think they finally see the results or what can happen to their state and their representation and their way of life if they don't. And they've never seen that before.
1: Yeah, the best thing for Republicans is when the extreme of the political left in this country, represented by the Democrats, tell you exactly who they are, what they believe, and then try to do it when they get power. Hoke, great to talk with you again. Hopefully we'll talk more all year long. It's O'Connor and Company. Coming up, we turn our sights to California, Gavin Newsom and his free diapers. How corrupt is it? Jen Van Laar of Red State, next.
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1: It's amusing to see all of the candidates for governor in California talk about how lousy everything is and how much it needs to be fixed, considering they've had one-party rule since Pete Wilson, for crying out loud. And no, don't tell me Arnold Schwarzenegger is a Republican. He didn't govern as a Republican. That doesn't count. So Gavin Newsom is finishing up his second term as governor, just like he started it, with a bunch of socialist boondoggles that will cost the taxpayers a ton of money and not actually do anything. Just look at the bullet train. His latest announcement on Friday, right before Mother's Day, is meant to be one of those things that will launch him to the White House, I suppose. It's free diapers for everyone. It costs $20 million, and each diaper is going to cost a lot more than a diaper you could just buy at the store. So what's really at play here? Jennifer Van Laar, she is the managing editor of Red State, redstate.com, part of the Town Hall Media family. She is probably one of the most ferocious, fearless, and detail-oriented investigative reporters on the scene. Proud to call her a colleague. And Jennifer, you're going to be our new California corruption correspondent because you know where all the bodies are buried in the Golden State. Talk to me about the connections here between Gavin Newsom, the so-called free $20 million diapers, $20 billion, I'm sorry. How much is it? $20 million or billion?
2: It's a billion. What does it matter with Gavin?
1: That's true. But there's a nonprofit stuck in the middle here that directly connects to his family, right?
2: Right. So it's this baby to baby nonprofit. And honestly, I thought it was the Babies R Us company at first when it came out. But it's a nonprofit that one of Jennifer Newsom's friends started. And this friend is married to a guy who is a big bundler for the Democrats. His dad had been a big bundler for Bill Clinton, and now the dad's 94 years old, so the son Jamie took over and is a big Democrat bundler, and they're paying 50 cents a diaper, made in Mexico diapers, and you could get the same kind of diaper for 15 cents each at Costco.
1: It's just insane, honestly, and the reason why these things happen without anybody actually saying what you just said is that, like I said, one-party rule. There's no Republicans in the room to say, hey, guys, this is stupid. But also the media, for the most part in California, are they bored by this, or are they part of the rigged system?
2: For the most part, they are. I have to say Ashley Zavala has done a great job. I know, I'm sure you followed her. She's uncovered things about the NDA. Sorry, I was trying to remember the right words. Yeah. The NDA is about the Capitol project, where they're overpaying for everything in this Capitol annex, and including a special tunnel where the legislators don't have to meet the press.
1: Yeah.
2: Once they go out of the building.
1: Amazing. Yeah. And at the same time, Gavin Newsom is complaining about the new ballroom at the White House. And yet they've got a bigger boondoggle going on with no transparency in Sacramento. Can anybody stop this diaper boondoggle, though? Or is this an executive?

0: $50 million in emergency funding for Planned Parenthood of California, because, you know, of course, the federal government cut off some of their funding to Planned Parenthood. So we have $100 million this year going to this kind of just handouts to friends, essentially, because the woman who owned Planned Parenthood in California, her husband drew the new maps on Prop 50.
1: Of course.
0: But meanwhile, he won't spend the money for Prop 36, which is something the voters passed to have more law and order in the state. He won't fund that, but he'll give $100 million to his friends of his wife.
1: Jennifer Van Laar and her incredible team over there at redstate.com have been reporting on, well, frankly, government corruption all over this nation. Red State does that better than anyone else. But in California, I mean, you were reporting on the open secret about Eric Swalwell as much as you could, at least, and avoid a defamation suit until witnesses came forward, as we saw. Eric Swalwell's gone now. How is that race shaping up, and why is it shaping up in the way that it is, in your opinion?
0: So at the top of the Democrat heap right now, we have Javier Becerra and Tom Steyer. And Becerra has basically been anointed by Newsom without coming out and saying it, because Newsom's allowed top staff members to go over to Becerra's campaign. People who are running his PAC are also now running Javier Becerra's campaign, which I think is also a way for Gavin Newsom to keep his eye on Becerra, because, as we know, Becerra's former chief of staff has been indicted, along with Newsom's former chief of staff, for embezzlement.
1: Incredible. Incredible. But he is kind of the establishment pick, and it seems like everybody's rallying around him. But then you saw the Democrat socialists, you know, the Karl Marx, Zora Mamdani's type, they endorsed Tom Steyer, the billionaire who's never held office before.
0: It's crazy. People outside of California, I know that they have to just look at us and laugh and point. It is exhausting to live in this state, as you well know,
1: yes,
0: with all of this going on. Just like complete insanity. The DSA people going for a billionaire. You can't make this up.
1: It is exhausting. But it would be a lot less exhausting if we thought we had a chance, we Republicans. Quickly, only about 20 seconds left. Does Steve Hilton have a chance?
0: Absolutely. We just need to get everyone to turn out. Whoever turns out wins.
1: He really has a chance, even in the general. If he makes it to the general election. All right.
0: We'll see about that, but he has a chance to get through here.
1: All right. Jennifer Van Laar, thanks for waking up early on the West Coast for us. Always great to talk with you, my friend. Great stuff. More to come. O'Connor and Company rolls on this Monday morning. I'm Larry O'Connor.
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3: I'm CJ Papa. President Trump turning down the counteroffer from the Islamic Republic.
4: Today, Iran's foreign minister says that it is still serious about negotiations after President Trump rejected Tehran's recent response, writing this on Truth Social. I just read the response from Iran's so-called representatives. I don't like it. Totally unacceptable.
3: That's Fox's Alex Hogan in Washington. 18 people were on the Hunter virus cruise ship arriving overnight at a medical facility in Omaha, Nebraska.
5: They're going to be quarantined and monitored as U.S. officials are expected to hold a press conference later today on the outbreak. We now know one American has tested positive for the disease. Another is showing symptoms. All as a French passenger has also now tested positive for the virus.
3: Fox's Todd Pyro, 17 Americans, one British national who lives here, are now at that facility, according to Nebraska Medicine. America's listening to Fox News.
2: The Answer. Breaking news.
6: The California Department of Health says at least one of the people on a cruise ship stricken by a deadly hantavirus outbreak is from California. 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
7: The risk is extremely low of anyone in California coming into contact with, you know, the return travelers that have come back here, particularly because it's been a very coordinated effort with the California Department of Public Health.
6: That's an infectious disease physician at Stanford, Larry Marino, in the Answer Newsroom.
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17: Good Monday morning to you from your nation's capital on our flagship station, WMAL, shooting across the terrestrial radio airwaves into your home wherever you are. Good morning. It's Larry O'Connor on O'Connor and Company. Coming up in 30 minutes, we're going to have a conversation with the former Attorney General of Virginia, Jason Miaris, rising star in the Republican Party. A lot of people want him to run for governor of the Commonwealth, none too soon, as Abigail Spanberger sits in that seat right now. But he called the shot. He predicted that this referendum to gerrymander districts out of existence, Republican districts out of existence in Virginia, was unconstitutional. We'll talk to him about that effort, about that fight, and about one last-ditch effort Democrats have now to revive that gerrymandered district by, well, firing everyone on the Supreme Court and replacing them. I wish I were kidding, but that's an idea that's been floated in the New York Times. We'll get to that coming up in 30 minutes. Also, in just a few moments, I'm going to play for you an attack ad on Spencer Pratt, the Republican running for mayor in Los Angeles. It's an attack ad that, well, I just think Spencer Pratt approves that message. You'll see in a minute what happens when you attack your political opponent and you actually do him a favor. That's what's going on here. It's going to be amazing. That coming up in a moment. But on Friday, we talked to you about the release of what's being called the UFO files, although I think they call them UAPs now. Either way, it's stuff flying around out there that's been seen by the military, seen by astronauts even, stuff that can't be explained or identified, and most people immediately assume it means they are aliens from another planet. Well, we're going to speak with Tom Jones now. Tom Jones is an astronaut, veteran of NASA, and author of Space Shuttle Stories, a very cool book. If you're a space guy and you love space exploration, or if you're married to a space gal as well, this is the perfect book to have, as every single one of the space shuttle missions are chronicled with amazing stories that only Tom Jones has told. Astronaut Tom Jones, thanks for joining us this morning. Always good to talk to you, sir.
18: Great to see you, Larry. Good morning.
17: So my first question here is an easy one. Do you believe that there are aliens from other planets that have the technology to visit us, and they have, in fact, done so, and they've interacted with us?
18: No. I, as a scientist, I'm a skeptic of alien visits to Earth. I think there is a good chance that life is out there in the universe. I just don't think that we have the evidence to say that they're visiting us.
17: Okay. That's fair. I tend to agree with you, too, but a lot of people were looking at the release of these files on Friday, and they're going to continue to trickle out here. And one thing that jumped out at them was files that had never been seen before describing interactions with a couple of Apollo missions. Buzz Aldrin, apparently, on Apollo 11, saw some unexplained stuff, including lights in the cabin and one light that he described as potentially a laser. Did anyone at NASA at the time sort of come up with a solution as to what that was?
18: You know, I just don't think that NASA pursued these sightings as anything other than, you know, one-off sightings of perhaps debris from the spacecraft. And since they didn't impact the missions themselves and pose no safety factor, you know, NASA just didn't get involved in trying to run down every last little sighting. So I read the transcripts that were released by the Apollo crews, and they resemble, in my experience, a lot of the things that we saw on the space shuttle, in that a spacecraft sheds water vapor and thruster exhaust gases and carries with it into space frozen ice on the outside of the spacecraft as you go from the Earth's atmosphere into vacuum. And these things flake off, and then they tumble in the sunlight. And they could be 20 feet away, they could be a mile away, and you can't really tell how far away they are from you, but they look like glittering, flashing objects out there. And in my experience, they're just phenomenon that come along with spaceflight carrying humans into the void. Well, so I don't think they're alien spacecraft at all.
17: This is legit experience when Tom Jones says, from my experience. How many days have you spent in space, Tom?
18: Well, 53 days and up to the space station. And, you know, of course, we have had people living on the space station for the past 25 years. And I've yet to see the four, the high definition video of the alien spacecraft flying in formation with the space station. And yet we have observers up there for a quarter century. So it's very scarce, this evidence. And I think people are seeing things in the sky and in space, but I just don't think that equates to proving that they're alien spaceships.
17: We do have images now. They're not high definition, but I was struck by the images from Apollo 12. Now, these were taken from the moon's surface. Astronaut Alan Bean said he saw flashes of light, and you can see them. They're sort of in uniform, sort of a direct line up out into space. It appears as though they're sort of in sync with each other, I guess, is for lack of a better term. I mean, it has that been? Because I got to tell you, when you say, yeah, NASA didn't really explore or investigate this because it didn't affect the mission, there are people going to hear that and say, that doesn't make any sense. You see stuff like this, of course you're going to investigate it.
18: Not to my knowledge. They didn't put a lot of effort into it. I think if you look at the photography from Apollo at the time, we're using Hasselblad cameras. These are film cameras that have a 70-millimeter negative. And if you're looking into an angle that's close to the sun, you're going to get a lot of internal lens reflections from the sunlight bouncing into the multiple glass elements of the lens. And so I think the photography often shows these internal reflections. And of course,
19: protection
18: there too. And so you can see all kinds of artifacts out there. These reflections are very hard to see in terms of distance.
17: Tom, I got to jump in. Oh my gosh, this is what gets the UFO people crazy. But we're having some interference on your line. And they're all going to say, you see, they're trying to block Tom from telling the truth or something. All right, so we're going to try to switch to telephone if we could with Tom and reset that connection. Because, see, that's the last thing I need is all the emails and all the tweets and all the – because we both said we're skeptical, and now you're getting the interference. Could be from the aliens. Could be from NASA. Could be from a secret black suit, men in black kind of organization or entity. And again, all right, let's connect back with Tom Jones, because and if you want to jump in on this, we'll take calls in the next segment, 855-784-4255. You know the truth is out there, Tom. And I know you have to deal with all of this all the time. Oh, no, we still have interference. We still have interference. All right, so we're going to reconnect with Tom. But this is the issue here, and this is why I don't think people who believe and are sure that aliens have interacted with us and could even be walking amongst us, or some people think that, because a lot of these videos show these aircraft like emerging from the sea. So it's like, see, that's where the base is. That's where they're living. And that's where their construction is so far exceeds what we can do. And people who believe this stuff, and I'm not criticizing you, don't get me wrong. I'm just saying that I don't think there is anything that the government can tell you that would change your mind. The only thing the government could tell you that you would believe at this point on the unidentified flying objects or alien encounters and things like that, the only thing you would hear from the government that you would believe is affirmation of what you already believe. And you may be right, honestly. I'm kind of agnostic on this. It doesn't make a big difference to me. It really doesn't. I know that shocks people, but it doesn't make a big difference to me if there are alien creatures. I have enough to worry about here at home. I have enough to worry about with my four kids and my grandchild who's coming. We got enough to worry about. Aliens, I mean, look at the power base of the Democrats right now. I got enough to worry about with them and their alien perspective on where things should go in this country compared to what most Americans have thought for the last 250 years. So I'm relatively agnostic about it. So when I challenge or when I recognize the obvious impossibility of the government finally putting an end to this conversation by saying, nope, it just didn't happen, I recognize that you will never believe that. And I get it. There's no reason why you should. We haven't had transparency up until now. It's taken Herculean efforts to get this data released. I mean, we just spoke with an astronaut who spent, you know, over 50 days in space, who has a perfectly reasonable explanation for these lights and these phenomenon and the stuff that happened back in 1969. And the obvious reaction is, all right, if that's the case, why did it take you 50 plus years to release this? If there was a reasonable explanation and it wasn't even worthy of investigation, then why in God's name did you wait 55 years to tell us about it? And there is no answer. There is no answer. If the government is, unless the government wants you to be paranoid, unless the government wants you distracted, there are no aliens, but the government wants you to be distracted by this and confused and paranoid about it. And that's another, again, problem with trust in the government. Do we have the Tom back? Oh, we don't. All right. We weren't able to connect with astronaut Tom Jones. I do commend you his book to you. And by the way, it's a great Father's Day gift. If you're looking for a Father's Day present, check out his book, Space Shuttle Stories. It breaks down every single space shuttle mission and tells you some really unique inside information that only the astronauts can tell. They all spoke with Tom. And that whole era of American space exploration and experimentation and testing out what we can do with the shuttle and with the space station, Tom is the go-to guy on it. And listen, if you want more on these UFO files, if you want to talk about the midterms coming up, California politics, Virginia politics, whatever's on your mind, we'll take your calls coming up in a moment. Love to hear from you. It's 855-784-4255. And that anti-Spencer Pratt ad that actually makes Spencer Pratt look awesome, we'll talk about that next. I'm Larry O'Connor. This is O'Connor and Company from your nation's capital.
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17: 855-784-4255, 855-784-4255. Well, we do have astronaut Tom Jones back here. I just wanted to ask him one more question. Tom, thanks for joining us. Sorry about the glitch there, aliens in the system or something.
22: Right.
17: People will hear this, and I completely understand. You say, well, there's a reasonable explanation, and none of this was really a big deal. Why did it take them 50-plus years to release this information then? That's sort of what feeds into the idea that the truth is out there, but it's being kept from the American people. Is there a reason why it took all this time and all these efforts to release this information?
22: I don't think NASA was hiding it at all. Those transcripts from the Apollo missions, every word that the Apollo crew spoke to and from the moon and on the moon is in the Apollo Flight Journal website. It's been out there for decades. So this is just, you know, somebody at the Pentagon gathering up all the stuff they're aware of and then releasing it. It's a re-release, in other words.
17: All right. So it's just re-releasing it but packaging it all in one place. And
22: right, pertaining to UAPs, correct.
17: All right, all right. So the truth is out there, and the truth has been there for all of us to see.
22: I think that that we're not being visited by spaceships, but I'm an optimist in terms of finding life in our solar system and in the Milky Way galaxy where we live.
17: Yeah, and you're pretty high on the Artemis mission, getting back to the moon and then beyond.
22: This is the whole point, is to get to Mars eventually so we can pursue the discovery of life on alien worlds like Mars, like Europa, like Enceladus in our solar system.
17: Amazing. Tom, it's always a great conversation. Don't be a stranger. Thanks for being a friend of the program.
22: Good luck, Larry. Bye.
17: You bet. Thanks. All right. Monique in Frederick, let's get you in here as we're talking aliens and politics and crazy Californians. Monique, what's on your mind? Frederick, Maryland.
23: Hi, thank you so much. Love listening to your show. Have been for years, and congrats on going national. That's awesome.
17: Thank you.
23: I guess my biggest question is, and it's frustrating because I'm extremely, you know, conservative and have been a Republican forever, but it's really hard for me to remember and dispel a lot of the myths, I mean, all of the myths that are out there, the lies. And I would love to see more commercials looking at the positives. I mean, we have to dispel the myths because we have to get our truth out there. But, you know, we have the border crossings down sharply, the inflation lower than, you know, than we have seen in years.
17: Yeah.
23: Stock market strength. I mean, domestic energy output. These are powerful things. I remember going to a Trump rally. I've only been to one. It was awesome. And they had these slides up there, and they were amazing. They were so, so powerful, just showing a litany of all of the successes. I would love to have that at hand and have these people who are listening to these lies all the time have that great information.
17: Amen. Monique, you're so smart and you're so right. And I got to hope these guys aren't dumb. They know what they're doing. And certainly the president knows how to message. I got to think that they're planning that. They're keeping their powder dry, collecting their resources until we really get into the campaign season here. A website with all of that information, correcting the record and the facts put out there on a regular basis would help. And I know that they have social media platforms to do it. And Monique, you know, it's great for you to be able to share on your social media and your Facebook the truth instead of the lies that we're hearing, because you're 100% right. But also, Republicans aren't great at this, Monique, and thank you for the call. On tax day, why weren't Republicans in the House having events in all of their home districts and all of their states with waiters and waitresses and bartenders and people who live on tips celebrating the fact that they didn't have to pay any tax on their tips? Because that only happened because of Republicans. Why weren't they doing that? Where was that visual? Where was that messaging? I don't know. I wish I could answer that for you, but hopefully it will be before Election Day. But hopefully it'll be out there. Speaking of messaging, Democrats aren't great at this either. Here is a political action committee. I think it's propped up by unions or whatever. They put together an attack ad on independent Republican Spencer Pratt running for mayor of Los Angeles. Here, take a look at this attack ad, and you tell me if you're Spencer Pratt, if you're damaged at all by this. Here, take a listen to this, everyone.
3: Republican Spencer Pratt is the last thing Los Angeles needs for mayor. Pratt opposes using taxpayer money to build brand new houses for our unhoused neighbors, saying it's time for the homeless to get help or get out. Pratt thinks LA needs thousands more police officers rather than more social workers, and Republican Spencer Pratt thinks public employee unions should have less power, not more. LA is on the right track and needs to stay the course. Vote no on Republican Spencer Pratt.
17: It's amazing. It's like, who disagrees with that? He thinks we need police officers instead of social workers. Yeah. He thinks the public employee unions have too much power. Yeah. And on and on and on. It's hilarious. Spencer Pratt should rerun that ad and say, I'm Spencer Pratt and I approve this message. I guess the whole point is he's a Republican. He's a Republican. And hey, that might be enough in L.A., but I pray that it's not. This year, we're celebrating our 250th anniversary in America. For 250 years, Americans have believed in one powerful idea that we're meant to live free, free to work hard, free to move, free to enjoy life without being held back. I say this because a lot of you are being held back. 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Well, no, it's not. Or maybe you're exercising the way you did 15, 20 years ago, and now it's harder for you to recover, and you think, oh, well, that's it. 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
4: Governor Gavin Newsom is wanting to hear the public's thoughts on AI. For the first time, he's opening Engaged California to the public. Newsom says it's a first in the nation digital democracy program that will allow people to have a seat at the table in shaping decision making and state policy when it comes to artificial intelligence. Officials say that since California is home to 33 of the top 50 AI companies in the world. Larry Marino in the Answer Newsroom.
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0: 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It's Larry O'Connor. It's O'Connor and Company. And momentarily, we're going to connect with Jason Mieres. He's the former Attorney General of Virginia, who, as Attorney General, warns the legislature in October of last year, don't meet to try to put a referendum out to alter the Constitution, because that's against the law. It's against the Constitution. You got to do that sort of thing before voting takes place in an election. It's very clear. Supreme Court of Virginia just affirmed that on Friday. If they had just listened to the Attorney General, who actually knows how to spell, unlike our current Attorney General, Jay Jones, there in the Commonwealth of Virginia, maybe they would have saved themselves a lot of time and money. But the Virginia Democrats, have not given up. They couldn't rig the maps, at least the way they did it, by rigging the procedures. And the Supreme Court has just struck that down. So now, well, it's obvious what the only solution is, and that is to completely rig the Supreme Court of Virginia. There's a left-wing blog in Virginia called The Down Ballot. They floated this idea. Current law sets the mandatory retirement age at 73. They said that number is arbitrary. States around the country with similar laws mandate retirement across a wide range of ages. Virginia lawmakers can simply lower theirs. Make it 54 for Supreme Court justices, the age of the youngest justice, Stephen McCullough, who joined the majority opinion, and make it take effect immediately. And this harebrained, lunatic, authoritarian idea made its way into the New York Times yesterday. And apparently, Democrats are actually considering this. All right, Jason Mieres, as I mentioned, the man who warned about all of this when he was Attorney General, he joins us. Now, first, congratulations on this, not just on the victory, Attorney General Mieres, at the Supreme Court, but also the fact you led the way on this referendum, and you brought in votes and made this thing so close, especially considering the election in November. So you should be commended on really sort of rallying the Republican base and common sense Virginians after an election where they were sort of downhearted and thought that they had sort of lost Virginia. You showed them a new way. So congratulations to you.
1: Well, I mean, I appreciate it. I think it was a lot of us. I really appreciate Glenn Youngkin going back on the road as well with me those last couple of weeks. But I realized from the beginning, Virginia is not some D plus 15 state. If you see the results of the referendum, 14 localities flipped their votes from Spanberger to no. And even though we were heavily outspent, obviously 3-4-1, I think it showed the reality is Virginians were shocked and aghast at what this left-wing power grab was. They were shocked and aghast that Spanberger broke her word after saying she wasn't going to gerrymander. And now here we are. So grateful for the Supreme Court's decision. It was a victory for the rule of law. The people they should be directing their anger to is Louise Lucas and Don Scott, who foolishly were pushing this, even though every lawyer on the planet that actually looked at the Constitution said this has a host of problems and legal exposure. They decided to ignore it, wasted $70 million of campaign funds and probably close to $10 million of taxpayer money for this special referendum in April, and then us in Virginia having to suffer through about 5 months of miserable TV ads lying and distorting what the yes vote was. So glad for the victory. Now we're seeing some disturbing things pop up. We'll see where that goes.
0: Yeah, I want to get to this truly disturbing is the way to describe it, idea that Democrats could just arbitrarily change the retirement age and throw all the justices off the court. Are they serious about that? I mean, that truly is that sort of Maoist kind of behavior.
1: Listen, this should be really easy. I mean, last night I publicly demanded that Spanberger answer the question, does she support this power grab or not? And it's been deafening. And I know there's been reporters that have reached out to their comms directors and have asked them this. So far, it's the best that I could see has been deafening silence as well as some of the Democratic leadership. So the ball is in their court now. You know, Spanberger's already the least popular governor in modern Virginia history. If she wants to really tank her approval ratings and put them in the low 30s, support this insane idea. I have real doubts that this would succeed even if they tried to run this play. I mean, you've had the commissioner of elections in Virginia already say, listen, we have to know what the maps are by May 12th. That's tomorrow. Yeah. Because you have to realize the Democrats created this 45-day early voting primaries are in August. So you're talking about early voting is going to be starting soon. There's a host of just administrative bureaucratic things that have to be done at the state and local county levels at every county in the state, depending on what happens with these maps. So they don't really have much of a time frame. I'm a little bit dubious. But listen, nothing would surprise me anymore. I mean, think about it. Spanberger said in August of 2025 that she was not going to gerrymander, not going to redistrict to Virginia. And literally, to show you how little Louise Lucas and Don Scott thought of her, then they just ran through the constitutional amendment through the special session a week before the governor's race when a million people had already voted.
0: Yeah.
1: And that's the other thing that I think the media has completely lost. Justice Kelsey, who authored this opinion, was originally appointed to the Court of Appeals by Mark Warner and was elevated to the Supreme Court of Virginia by unanimous vote. Every Democrat in the General Assembly voted for Justice Kelsey to be on the Supreme Court, including Louise Lucas. Don Scott wasn't in the House of Delegates yet, but it's pretty delicious to see them decrying the supposed completely out of control Supreme Court that they supported the justice who wrote the opinion.
0: Well, let's face it. I mean, it's a great point, Jason Miaris, but let's face it. That Mark Warner from back then, if you look at what he stood for, what he claimed he believed, today's Mark Warner would call that Mark Warner a right-wing extremist. That's how far Virginia Democrats have come. I want to get to the crux of this decision. You just mentioned early voting. And listen, I think we agree. We'd love to make Election Day again and stop with voting, you know, 6, 7, 8 weeks before Election Day. I'm hearing Democrats say that the Supreme Court came in and they just found some sort of technicality, some sort of arcane procedural thing that should not override the will of the voters. But there is a very real reason why, if the legislature of Virginia wants to put forth a referendum to change the Constitution, that needs to happen before voters go and vote in the upcoming election. Can you explain what the basis of that is? Because it's actually quite important, I think.
1: Well, there's a right way and a wrong way to amend the Virginia Constitution. And the idea has been it needs to be a very thoughtful, deliberative process that you have an informed electorate that's quite aware of what you're doing. And so the traditional way for your listeners is the General Assembly, which usually only meets in January and February in the winter years, 60 days of the winter months, will pass a constitutional amendment in the winter. You then have to have an intervening election of the General Assembly, which would presumably happen, as you know, in November.
0: So if
1: then
0: voters, and the reason for that is, if I may, is so voters, if they don't like where the legislature is going, where the House of Delegates or the Senate is going, they can then say, oh, I don't want to change the Constitution. Let's get rid of you right now for even trying. Right. That's why.
1: You're exactly right. It's supposed to inform you and inform the electorate before you vote. It's why one of the requirements is before the intervening election, you have to post the amendment and all the 95 courthouses throughout the state. And the idea is you're going in as an informed electorate. You realize, hey, this is a substantive issue. They are going to be amending the Constitution. And then you come back and a newly constituted General Assembly votes on it. It has to be the exact same language. You can't even change a comma. It has to be the exact same language. And then after that, then it goes to the voters the following November. So in a normal world, it's a two-year process. They decided to ignore this. Back in 2020, when I was, and I've always been a champion of nonpartisan redistricting, I championed the amendment that we got through. It took a long time. Even when my party was in power, it was bipartisan, went to the voters, closely divided state by Virginia. It won by 30-point margins. I'd remind people that said, well, everything's changed because of Trump. Donald Trump was in the White House in 2020 when this passed, our nonpartisan redistricting passed. Now you do this, they decided to ignore all of those guardrails that have been very explicit. And the Supreme Court did not rule on whether it's okay to gerrymander or not okay to gerrymander. They were narrowly focused on, did they amend the Constitution according to what is dictated in the Constitution under a course of amendment? And they noted over a million people had voted already in the November, when they passed this on literally Halloween, October 31st, just a few days before the election for governor last year.
0: Yeah.
1: And I thought this was an amazing moment, Larry. The Solicitor General, the now Solicitor General of Virginia that was arguing this case, admitted when the justices asked them, well, what would you say to the million people that had already voted and then you come out of essentially out of nowhere with little warning, amend the Constitution? They said, well, that's a risk you have to take if you're voting early. So, in other words, you're suckers if you vote early. After they created this regime of 45 no excuse voting, yep. It's not election day anymore in Virginia. It's election season. And so it is pretty remarkable for them to essentially say, well, election day doesn't really begin until that Tuesday in November. All those other votes, well, they just run that risk. That's candidly, that may violate some equal protection laws. I'm not going to get completely wonky, but there's real serious questions if you're treating voters differently because they vote early versus they vote later. That's a serious question mark that may end up in federal court. I don't think we're going to get there. I think the Supreme Court of Virginia has ruled this is dead. It also does show you how little they think of their absurd chances to appeal to the U.S. Supreme Court. That's not going to go anywhere. And I think this is going to be a real reflective point for Abigail Spanberger, what she does.
0: Agreed.
1: Because she has a chance to actually be the moderate she claims she is. Actually, I don't think this is moderate. I just think this is such a loony idea that should be easy. She should have already come out with a statement today saying no.
0: Right. No, it's basic fairness and basic, you know, in keeping with a constitutional republic. We only have a little over a minute left here. Former Attorney General Jason Meares, I keep hearing your name pop up. Listen, you stayed in the political game right after the election because of this referendum. Highly effective. I'm hearing your name as a potential candidate for governor of Virginia. I'm hearing your name as a potential senator from Virginia because you wax so poetic about Cuba and foreign policy and the rise of communism around the world and your family, of course, with your Cuban origins. What's next for Jason Meares? What should we expect from you? What are you looking to do?
1: Well, you can't have a comeback with a setback. You'll see some more information coming out on how I want to help and be in the fight in Virginia. But I will say this. I think the rise of Marxism, the fact that 66% of Democrats today say they admire socialism versus only, I think it's low 30s say they admire free enterprise, free markets. That should send a chill down everyone's spine. This is the most murderous ideology in all of human history that's taken more lives. And the idea that you have so many young people right now, particularly young liberal Democrats who are the future leaders. And Larry, I think one of the pinpoints for us was December 4th of 2024 when Brian Thompson, the CEO of United Healthcare, was murdered. Half of America's college students said his murder was justified.
0: This is a great point.
1: So I'm staying in the game because I love this country.
0: Excellent. Please do, and let us know what your future plans are as soon as you know them, Jason Meares. 855-784-4255, O'Connor & Company. I'm Larry O'Connor.
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0: Larry O'Connor here for O'Connor Company, getting you started on this Monday morning. And we make no secret of the fact that this is a Washington, D.C. based show. I'd like to tell you what's going on here in your nation's capital at the federal level, but also in the greater region, because most of the issues that we've got with local politics here, even at the school board level, at the granular level, they're issues that you're dealing with wherever you are as well. If we talk about the Fairfax County School Board, it resonates to the Prince George's County School Board here in the greater Washington area, or the Frederick County School Board in Maryland, or for that matter, in the Los Angeles County School Board. This is stuff that we're all dealing with right now. And to that end, a fascinating development has happened here in Washington with our major newspaper, the Washington Post. For decades, it's been dominated by left-wing thought. And Jeff Bezos, the owner, and the brain trust behind the Washington Post realized after the last election that they're not really delivering news and opinion and good journalistic practices to the readership here in Washington anymore. They just became a propaganda organ for the left. And so they cleared house. Some people left on their own because they didn't like that the Washington Post didn't endorse Kamala Harris in the last election. Many of them were fired, and they brought in some new journalists. And I want you to see and listen to, if you could, listen to this video that was put out by a new opinion journalist at the Washington Post exploring the problem with mass transit. And what they talk about for mass transit in Washington, D.C. and the metro system, you could repeat this in every major Democrat dominant city in this country. Here we go.
1: D.C. mass transit has recovered better than other cities since the pandemic. The service is reliable and the system is safe. There's just one problem. It costs too much. Not the price you pay when you tap your card. That actually doesn't even come close to covering the cost of your trip. Federal, state, and local subsidies accounted for just over half of the system's operating costs before the pandemic. In 2024, it was 85%. And a lot of that burden is falling on the D.C. government. D.C. now spends more on WMATA, the city's public transit agency, than it does on police. And D.C. has its own budget problems with funding other vital public services. About 70% of operating costs come from just one source, labor. WMATA employs 13,681 workers to complete 304.7 million trips a year. That's about 1,000 more workers than it had in 2014, when it completed over 100 million more trips. For perspective, Berlin's public transit authority, with over three times as many annual passengers as WMATA, has 16,500 employees. WMATA has taken a significant step in the right direction to save transit in a world where more people work from home by approving a plan to fully automate the Red Line, but it's going to cost almost $1 billion. That's only worth it if labor expenses will be cut once the project is done. The problem is that making those cuts requires taking on the transit workers' union and circumventing an archaic federal law that prevents job cuts at transit agencies that take federal funding. WMATA needs a credible plan to reduce operating expenses. And the only serious way to do that is to make significant labor cuts. This basic financial problem isn't just an issue for D.C. It's an issue for every major transit system in the country, especially the ones that have worse service than WMATA. If politicians view transit jobs as more important than transit service, there's only one direction that the cost to taxpayers can go. Up.
0: Well done. And by the way, the Washington Post even followed up on this video expose with their own editorial board editorial saying, can D.C. continue to have mass transit with these out-of-control labor costs?

0: nobody wanted, a trolley to nowhere that cost hundreds of millions of dollars. It only lasted 10 years, and it was a complete debacle. It ruined traffic on the street where this trolley took place. It ruined parking on that street. And now it's dead. It's kaput because the money dried up. And even the Democrats who run D.C. recognized that it was a mistake and a mess. Think about where that money could have gone. How about lowering our taxes so we can afford a car and parking and more parking spaces in the city? And I'm repeating something that happens in every major metropolitan area. Democrats all decide that we have to have light rail and mass transit. They have a war on cars. They have a war on parking. They want to make bike lanes instead of where you used to drive your car down in the midtown, downtown area of whatever city you're near. It makes life miserable. So then they force you into the mass transit. And then, of course, they give huge gifts to the unions who are entrenched in these mass transit programs, and those unions then in turn spend a ton of money supporting those very same Democrats that prop up the program. And it all ends up costing you hundreds of millions of dollars. And now, finally, in Washington, D.C., it appears the major newspaper in this town is seeing the light. What needs to happen next? Well, Republicans in Congress can start. Did you hear that little item there? There's an arcane law right now where any city that gets funding from the federal government for a transit program can't fire and lay off workers, union members, in that transit program. What the hell is that? What kind of racket is this? Republicans should get rid of that immediately. Let cities run these transit programs like businesses, or at least closer to businesses, and start saving these programs that are costing way too much money and making the unions way too powerful. Light at the end of the tunnel here in Washington as the Post finally gets one right. Keep up the good work, Washington Post. Did I just say that? O'Connor and Company. I'm Larry O'Connor. Have a great Monday.
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5: Fox News. I'm Chris Bostra. Oil prices are higher after President Trump rejects a counter-proposal for peace with Iran.
6: Markets responding to pessimism over potential peace.

0: peace between the United States and Iran. President Trump yesterday said Iran's latest proposal was totally unacceptable. According to Iranian state media, Tehran's demanding compensation for war damage, and the Iranians say they should have sovereignty over the Strait of Hormuz.
1: Fox's Jonathan Savage. Water Secretary Pete Hegseth says Arizona Senate Democrat Mark Kelly will be investigated for speaking on CBS Face the Nation about a classified briefing about weapons stockpiles and Iran.
2: We've expended a lot of munitions, and that means the American people are less safe.
1: Kelly, a retired Navy captain, responds. Secretary Hegseth spoke about the stockpiles himself during a public Senate hearing last week. 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
1: You know exactly what I'm holding in my hand, diapers. We'll be distributing 40 million free diapers this year to new families to address one of the real cost challenges they face, the affordability of diapers.
0: The Morning Answer is on.
2: You know, of all the things that I thought Gavin Newsom might have in his hand over the weekend, I didn't have diapers on my bingo card. I'm going to tell you that. Daniel, did you think the diapers were going to be on your bingo card this morning when you heard Gavin Newsom say, guess what I have in my hand? Wouldn't have been the diapers, I don't think.
3: Out of all the possible things to start a Monday with, diapers is not where I was thinking we'd start.
2: Did you actually, we should probably, I don't know if Chad Bianco responded to this, but I did see Steve Hilton respond. If you go to his X account, I believe I saw Steve Hilton traveling around a supermarket looking for the price of diapers. Because apparently, as you would expect, Gavin Newsom may be helping with diapers, but of course he's paying top dollar for those diapers.
3: I found it.
2: All right, let's go. Let's hear Steve Hilton's response.
4: All right, so Gavin Newsom is taking $20 billion of your money to send 100,000 babies 400 diapers. That works out at 50 cents per diaper. We just came into Target to check out what you could buy it for in the store. Here you go. Just check this one out here. $162, $26. That works out at 16 cents per diaper. Gavin Newsom's diapers are three times more expensive. This isn't even Costco. Why is it three times more expensive for Gavin Newsom to send diapers to 100,000 babies than just leaving the money in the bank accounts of the parents in the first place? Because it's going to some total bullshit non-profit, which the cronies of his are going to make money, and that is what is wrong with California. Instead of just cutting taxes so you can afford diapers and sending it out in this ridiculous bureaucratic scheme.
2: Okay. All right. Well, Steve, getting a little crazy there this morning. Oh. We weren't expecting that, but hey, okay. So welcome to Monday. And yes, Gavin Newsom talking about getting diapers for everybody, but spending a little bit too much money, perhaps, doing that, as you would expect with the government program.
3: These seem like the nice diapers, though.
2: Oh, were they the good ones?
3: I think so. Something called Baby to Baby. I'll look into that, but I don't think
2: baby
3: these are
2: baby.
3: Your...
2: What happened to, like, good old Pampers or Loves? Isn't that what people use?
3: We've learned a lot about the
2: the plastic.
3: Business.
2: Baby to Baby is what it's called.
3: Just,
2: let's look.
3: Just
2: baby
3: saying.
2: To Baby. Baby, the number two baby, is that what it's...
3: Yeah, that's the one.
2: So it's actually a nonprofit.
5: Uh-oh.
2: This is an NGO. It's a nonprofit. Oh, these poor sweet kids. That, as it describes itself on the website, provides children in need across the country with diapers, clothing, and all the basic necessities that every child deserves. So maybe they make their own diapers?
3: Or maybe these are, I'm just going to throw this out there, just a disclaimer. I don't know if this is true, but these could be Huggies and they're just repackaging.
2: That's what I think, probably. And going through this NGO. And I'm not going to criticize this NGO because I don't know anything about it. I just know that typically when you have government officials who then somehow push money into an NGO, that's when we don't get as much bang for our buck, if you know what I mean.
3: I'd agree. If you really want to make some change, we could do cloth diapers.
2: Oh, gosh. Do people do those still, right?
3: Shout out to the cloth diapers.
2: Your mom did cloth diapers because she's so good. Is she that good?
3: She did it with one of her kids. I'm not going to, reveal which kid
2: it
3: was.
2: You're not going to tell us if it was on your bum or someone else's, right?
3: Yeah, I'm not going to, that's personal business. But, yeah, I am familiar with the cloth diaper game.
2: Yeah.
3: Also, there's infant potty training, which is a whole different branch that we're going to get into now. Yeah.
2: Is that like training your cat to use the toilet? Have you seen those videos?
3: Similar.
2: Where they actually train a cat to just jump in and, like, do its business. I'm sorry. If I was at somebody's house and I walked in and there was a cat tinkling in the toilet, I'd be like, I got to go. This is too weird.
3: Yeah.
2: I might take a picture first, though.
3: Yeah. I'll send you some information during the break. That's a... if you really want to make a change, we could. There's some alternatives.
2: Infant potty changing.
3: Yeah.
2: Or potty training.
3: Yeah.
2: Interesting. Mm-hmm. All right. Well, let's jump into the crime blotter, shall we? After we took a little foray into Gavin Newsom. Mm-hmm. And good morning to you. It is Monday. I think it's May 11th. That's what I'm going to go with. And we're happy to have you along with us today. Now, this story is just incredible. There was a Frontier airplane that was headed for LAX that struck a person on a Denver runway. This, awful. Frontier Airlines, this plane struck and killed someone on the runway while taking off from Denver International Airport on Friday night. According to Denver airport officials, the crash caused an engine fire that forced the evacuation of 231 people on board. According to DIA, this flight was coming to Los Angeles, was taking off around 11:20 p.m. when the person was hit. Officials said that the person jumped the runway's perimeter fence and was struck 2 minutes later while crossing the runway. The TSA secretary, Sean Duffy, said the person deliberately scaled a perimeter fence and ran out onto the runway. They don't believe the person was an airport employee. The pilot, and you could hear this awful audio from the control tower to the, from the pilot to the control tower, said, quote, "We're stopping on the runway. We just hit somebody and we have an engine fire." Now, social media from the event, of course, everybody's on board. This was a flight with lots of passengers on it. They showed the passengers sliding down the air-blown slides to evacuate. Crews extinguished the fire. 12 people reported minor injuries. 5 of them were taken to local hospitals. Most of the other passengers were rebooked on other flights. Obviously, that one was canceled. That's enough to do it. And according to the reporting, they said, "We were in the process of takeoff, and as the nose was lifting, we heard a giant bang and then a huge fire. Upon the fire igniting, we were able to see legs of a person spinning in the engine. Ugh, smoke then filled the cabin. Visibility was only up to a foot in front of you." Awful. How bad does that have to be? That has to be pretty bad. Now, another man here at home was confronting apparently suspects breaking into a neighbor's house. Did you see this story? This is what people are feeling like they have to do now. They feel like they have to confront somebody because they're not sure if the police are going to come and on what timeline. A neighbor says he was attacked while confronting burglars in Studio City. And this story was no joke. They seem to have had like a little bit of a break-in ring around Studio City in the San Fernando Valley. And so a neighbor said that he was trying to confront burglars and, well, he got himself in trouble.
5: So they're very, very shaken up. It's not the fact that they lost anything. It's the violation that they feel.
2: So violation, yeah, the word of the day. There was also a man who got shot while breaking up a fight at a Wilmington pizza shop. He's now passed away for his trouble. This is according to the LAPD.
6: There's a lot of kids there all the time. Like, there's kids there all the time. And it's scary to see that when you can have a family moment, like, something like this can happen, you know? So especially, I live around the corner, so it's, like, very, very scary. When something like this happens, you always have that, you know, what if, or, like, you're scared to even come here, or you don't know if you're going to be safe in any of the restaurants here.
2: This story had a man who was shot to death and another who was wounded during a shooting that started with the fight between two women at a pizza restaurant in Wilmington. The shooting happened on Saturday at Red West Pizza about 5:51 in the evening on PCH. A 26-year-old man was trying to break up a fight between two women when he and another man were shot by a male suspect who fled the scene on foot. 26-year-old victim was pronounced dead at the scene. Paramedics took the wounded man in his early 20s to the hospital. He is still stable. The events that prompted the violence, not immediately clear, but this fight broke out between these two women. LAPD putting out an advisory about an hour after the shooting, telling people to avoid the area of PCH and Bayview Avenue where the investigation was underway. But look at what we have in common here. You've got one man who gets himself attacked while confronting burglars in Studio City. Another, well, actually two men, one shot dead, one who was sent to the hospital for his injuries, trying to break up a fight at Wilmington Pizza Shops. I mean, what is happening? 855-785-8255. It seems like the crimes are getting more brazen. And the response to those crimes, you feel like you have to do something yourself. You don't know if the police are coming. I don't know if you had a chance to see it. And maybe, Dan, you can find it if we don't have it. But Karen Bass has released a new ad attacking Spencer Pratt in the mayor's race. Now, what's funny here is given these stories that we just talked about, right, where people are having to step in because they're just, this isn't the police's fault. They're understaffed. They're not able to respond as quickly. Well, Karen Bass decided she would attack Spencer Pratt by saying he wants to hire more police instead of social workers. That's her big hit to Spencer. And it was put out by the unions that support Karen Bass. I don't know of any rational, sane person who would hear this so-called attack ad on Spencer Pratt and not want to vote for him. Truly. I mean, you hear this video and you will see exactly what the LA County Federation of Labor wants for Los Angeles' future. Listen in. This is their commercial attacking Spencer Pratt.
7: Republican Spencer Pratt is the last thing Los Angeles needs for mayor. Pratt opposes using taxpayer money to build brand new houses for our unhoused neighbors, saying it's time for the homeless to get help or get out. Pratt thinks LA needs thousands more police officers rather than more social workers, and Republican Spencer Pratt thinks public employee unions should have less power, not more. LA is on the right track and needs to stay the course. Vote no on Republican Spencer Pratt.
2: Sign me up. If we need less power for the labor unions, sign me up. If we need more police and less social workers, sign me up. The LA County Federation of Labor obviously thought that they had a hot one here, but I think this has had the opposite effect. What do you think? 855-785-8255. We will take your phone calls on the latest ad allegedly attacking Spencer Pratt. But when you hear the stories over the weekend from the crime blotter, maybe this is exactly what LA is looking for. Hate to disappoint you, LA County Federation of Labor. All as your Monday Morning Answer continues at 6:15.
8: Stuck in traffic? We've got the answer.
9: Good morning. Got an accident in Upland. Right lane block 210 westbound before Campus Avenue. Stop and go traffic from Day Creek Boulevard could slow you down an extra 23 minutes there. Up in Hesperia, got a singular accident, two left lanes blocked, 15 northbound between Main Street and Bear Valley Road. A semi ran into the center divider. Ontario, got an accident, right lane blocked, 15 southbound after 4th Street, a 6-minute delay, 10 to get through. Slow traffic for the 210. That's traffic on The Answer.
8: 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Breaking news.
9: L.A. Mayor Karen Bass is getting flack for backing out of an upcoming mayoral forum. Sharon Reardon explains.
10: The mayor's announcement comes just days after having debated Spencer Pratt and city councilwoman Nithya Raman, with some polls showing Pratt to be the winner. The League of Women Voters of Greater Los Angeles and the Pat Brown Institute for Public Affairs say Bass had agreed to appear at the candidate forum on Fox LA Wednesday and even signed forms confirming her appearance. Bass, who says she'll be in Sacramento that day, indicated she may be done with those types of appearances altogether. Raman, businessman Adam Miller, and community advocate Ray Wang will be at the forum. Pratt had declined the invitation earlier, citing a scheduling conflict. I'm Sharon Reardon.
9: Governor Newsom's brand new plan to give a month's worth of free diapers to parents of newborns is coming under fire from Republican candidate for Governor Steve Hilton, who says the details don't add up. $20 million for 400 diapers for 1,000 babies works out to 50 cents a diaper, but they can be purchased at 16 cents apiece. Here's National Weather Service meteorologist Andrew Rourke with your Answer weather forecast.
11: Looking at May gray across the coast area, lots of low clouds and fog covering most of the coastal areas. Valleys, however, are clear. Today will be the warmest day of the next seven, with the valleys reaching the mid-80s to the mid-90s. That marine air will keep the coast a little cooler, however. Look for mid to upper 60s at the beaches, and mid-70s to the lower 80s further inland.
9: 59 San Bernardino, 58 Riverside, Larry Marino in the Answer Newsroom.
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0: We see you, early risers. Welcome to the 6 o'clock club on The Morning Answer.
1: Welcome to the 6 o'clock club. It's The Morning Answer. I'm Jennifer Horn. It's 21 minutes past the hour on May 11th. And so I just got some backup for you on this story. Couple of things happening. Number one, a lot of crime over the weekend. And when people inserted themselves because maybe the police weren't there yet, nobody had responded, well, they got themselves hurt. One man got killed for trying to break up a fight at a pizza parlor. And so you've got the LA County Federation of Labor who decided this would be an appropriate attack ad for Spencer Pratt. Little do they know, this is going to drive me and many others to vote for Spencer.
2: Republican Spencer Pratt is the last thing Los Angeles needs for mayor. Pratt opposes using taxpayer money to build brand new houses for our unhoused neighbors, saying it's time for the homeless to get help or get out. Pratt thinks LA needs thousands more police officers rather than more social workers, and Republican Spencer Pratt thinks public employee unions should have less power, not more. LA is on the right track and needs to stay the course. Vote no on Republican Spencer Pratt.
1: You know, they haven't purchased advertising here, but we ran that spot twice just because it was so good. So good. So well done. 855-785-8255. So that's issue number one. Issue number two is the tidy-dighty issue. When we started the program, Gavin Newsom said, here I hold in my hot little hands a box of diapers. Well, the reason why is that apparently he's taken money from the state budget and he's used $7.4 million in taxpayer cash from the 2025-2026 budget to, in addition, by the way, to $12.5 million next year in that budget to pay a nonprofit called Baby to Baby, who, by the way, the lead executive sits on the board of Newsom's partner organization promoting gender equity. So all in the same tangle with the wife and all of that. Anyway, they want to give 400 diapers to every parent who has a baby in California. 400 diapers. Look, diapers are expensive. But is it the government's job to provide you with diapers for your kid? This is the question. And if you are, is it the best use of money to pay $7.4 million this last year, $12.5 million this coming year to do that? Could it be done for cheap? Like maybe cheaper if you wanted to do a program like this. So a man named Peter Bacios, he argued that it would be cheaper to hand every low-income new mom $100 cash and just tell her to go to Costco than pay the state 50 cents per diaper. He said in the state of California, 100,000 babies times 400 diapers equals 40 million diapers. He explained that that basically is 50 cents a diaper at the state's rate, which equates to about $20 million. You like that? Now you go to Costco in California, you can buy the same quality diapers for 12 to 15 cents each. $48 to $60 for 400 diapers, he added. So the state is paying 8 to 10 times more per diaper than a regular family buying in bulk at Costco. Not a surprise. Anytime the state gets involved, that's what happens. And not only is the state involved, but they're then funneling the money to an NGO because Gavin Newsom's friends run that NGO.
3: Oh.
1: And away we go. Free diapers for babies in California. Yes, Dan Dan.
4: I will say, though, credit to the state for once. Like, this is the first pro-baby thing that I've heard of in
1: pro
4: a long
1: baby.
4: Time.
1: I know. So. Usually they're like, get them out of here. We don't like those babies.
4: Yeah, I mean, I'll give them that at least. Like, this is the first. I'm like, hey, look at that. Babies. This is the first time in a long time that I've heard babies mentioned in the public eye where it's not a nuisance, not a,
1: right.
4: Like, it's okay, I'll give them credit for that. But could we do it a little cheaper?
1: Yeah.
4: If, like, clearly there were no new parents in here because they would have gotten in and be like, how much for these diapers?
1: And how about this? How about just the low-income parents? I mean, it's obviously hard to be a parent and it's expensive, but I don't know that we need to use our tax dollars to give everybody in the state who has a baby 400 diapers. Some people can afford their own diapers.
4: Actually, the more I think about this, you know what? The babies have suffered enough in the past several years. You know what?
1: Just give them the diapers?
4: Yeah, just give them the diapers.
1: Okay. All right.
4: You know what? As a member of the pro-baby community, just in general, big fan of small humans
1: yes.
4: existing, You know, just give them the diapers. You know, if we're going to be wasting money, if we're going to have like leering centers everywhere, give the kids, give them diapers. I've changed on this.
1: All right, so diapers for everybody. Hi, Radar.
3: See, I'm worried that if we start giving free handouts to babies, we're going to end up with communist babies.
1: Oh, of course. Those babies in California are already commie babies.
3: I'm kidding, by the way.
1: 855-785-8255. Scott in the high desert. Hey, Scott, good morning.
5: Good morning, Jen. Just two quick points. The crime in the state. Nithya Raman changed her mind over the weekend and said that she doesn't believe in defunding the police. Guess what, folks? She's lying. She's lying. She absolutely does. And the reason crime is getting worse and worse is because of people like Gavin Newsom, who released this killer from the Pomo, early release. This guy had murdered, and I think he raped this lady,
1: yeah.
5: Killed her, and he's emptying the prisons. And all the Democrats who run the state are letting all the bad people know, hey, we're not going to do anything. That's the first point. Second point, the $20 million for diapers. Everybody with two brain cells in the state that's lived here long enough to watch the Democrats crash it knows that out of that $20 million, about $12 million is going to be used to help Democrats campaign in the state. It's going to get filtered through two or three other NGOs, and it's going to wind up right back in the coffers of the Democrats.
1: Yeah.
5: That's why the diaper are five times as expensive.
1: That's just it. And you know, Scott, real quick, and I don't mean to interrupt, but when Dan Dan said, oh, it's a company of diapers called Baby to Baby, and then I look up that and I go, I only know about Pampers and Huggies and Loves. Baby to Baby is actually a nonprofit. And guess who runs it? A friend of Gavin Newsom and a friend of Jennifer Newsom. So you just see it. You just know what's happening. They say, oh, every baby needs 400 diapers. And it's another way to feather the nest of their political friends.
5: Right. And one of the things in that NGO, they did release a financial statement. It said that they hid the manufacturers of the diapers. They're not letting us know where they're getting them.
1: I know where they're getting them.
5: Making them.
1: You want to guess?
5: It's out of Mexico, right? It's Mexico,
1: no,
5: right?
1: I don't know. I was going to say China, but it could be Mexico, too.
5: You know what? You're probably right. All right. Thank you,
1: it's
5: Jen.
1: Just an educated guess. I don't know. Thank you, Scott. Usually, if they don't want to tell you where it's made, it rhymes, you know, where it's coming from. It's China. China. All right, Scott, thanks so much for the phone call. 855-785-8255. As we continue, well, speaking of Gavin Newsom and speaking of Spencer Pratt, according to Axios, there is a backlash on the ballot in California. We'll tell you why. Axios is saying that there are twin spectacles within the governor's race in California and the mayor's race in Los Angeles. Plus, the midterm map swinging back towards Republicans. The details on all of that, plus your phone call, 6 o'clock club members, 855-785-8255, as your Monday morning answer continues. We're coming up on 6:30.
6: Stuck in traffic? We've got the answer.
7: We begin up in Hesperia with a SIG alert, an accident, two left lanes blocked, 15 northbound between Main Street and Bear Valley Road. A 30-minute delay there. A semi-truck ran into a center divider. In Upland, got an accident, right lane blocked, 210 westbound before campus. A 12-minute delay. Marietta, stop-and-go traffic this morning. 15 southbound between French Valley Parkway and Temecula Border Checkpoint. A 13-minute delay. Ontario accident, right lane blocked. 15 southbound after 4th Street. That's traffic on The Answer.
6: 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Breaking news.
7: Evacuations of passengers from a hantavirus-stricken cruise ship began Sunday in Spain. Correspondent Julie Walker reports.
8: Workers in full hazmat suits seen on the docks. The first group flown to Madrid for quarantine. 17 U.S. passengers will head to the National Quarantine Center in Nebraska. Hantavirus usually spreads from inhaling contaminated rodent droppings and not from person to person. But the cruise ship Andes virus may be able to spread between people in rare cases. Still, WHO Director General Tedros Adhanom Ghebreyesus says this is not COVID.
9: We have been repeating the same answer many times. This is not another COVID. And the risk to the public is low.
8: I'm Julie Walker.
7: The average price for gas is flattened out in California. The price for a gallon of self-serve regular is holding at $6.15. AAA says that's still 5 cents higher than it was a week ago. Here's National Weather Service meteorologist Andrew Rourke with your Answer weather forecast.
10: Looking at May gray across the coast area, lots of low clouds and fog covering most of the coastal areas. Valleys, however, are clear. Today will be the warmest day of the next seven, with the valleys reaching the mid-80s to the mid-90s. That marine air will keep the coast a little cooler, however. Look for mid to upper 60s at the beaches and mid 70s to the lower 80s further inland.
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2: It sure is, and we thank you for joining us. It is Monday, May 11th. It is 35 minutes past the hour. I'm Jennifer Horn. And, guys, it seems that a couple of elections here in our state are getting national attention. The California governor's race, of course, which is a doozy, and the LA mayor's race. Now, keep in mind, election day is June 2nd. You have your ballots in your hot little hands. If you have not voted yet, they should not be in your hot little hands. They should be in the mail, and they should be headed into the Secretary of State's office for counting. So if you have your ballots, please do not forget to fill them out and send them in. Let's do it this week. And by the way, talk to everybody this month and make sure that they have voted as well. If not, help them fill out their ballot, help take it in, dump it into the mailbox for them. Just do it. You can also track your ballot at the Secretary of State website to make sure it was received and counted. And you can check out my voter guide if you're interested. If you need some help maybe with the judges or some of the down ballot races, you can check it out at am870.info, am590.info. The keyword is guide or voter guide. So both the mayor's race in LA and the governor's race in California have gotten attention from Axios. Here's what they say. California is the ultimate paradox of Democrat rule. A state of immense wealth, innovation, and cultural power is increasingly unable to deliver the basics of housing, public safety, and disaster response. They say the failures have been building for years, but COVID and the fires last year have transformed long-simmering frustration with California government into a visceral public indictment of the people running the state. One now playing out, they said, in the races for governor and one for Los Angeles mayor. Is that true? Because that's how I feel things are going in the state. But, you know, I only sit from my perspective. I can only see it from my perspective. There are plenty of complacent Democrats who say, you know what, we may not like what's going on in the state, but we're not going to vote to change it. But there are also a fair share of people who are just upset and want to try something different. Now, let's start with the governor's race. So Axios says that no Democrat has emerged as a, quote, credible heir to Gavin Newsom. Ew. So, and they say, they acknowledge his 8 years in California will shadow his march to the White House. So he's going to have to explain what he's done in California. Here's what they say about Javier Becerra. This is what makes me crazy. Polling at just 4%. As recently as April, he's now the Democrat front runner after Eric Swalwell quit the race over sexual assault allegations. That's how fast it happened, guys. I remember I went to Italy. He's at 4 or 5%. I come back. He's close to 20. What? Do we believe that polling or is that manufactured by the Democrat machine?
3: Javier Baccaria.
2: Mr. Baccaria. Not exactly setting fire to things. I mean, even the Biden administration said they weren't happy with him. They wanted to fire him. Billionaire Tom Steyer is the unlikely progressive darling of the field, spending $132 million of his own fortune. He's the progressive one that hates billionaires. He's the billionaire. Then you have Katie Porter, who Axios says was once a rising progressive star, has languished in single digits since viral footage resurfaced of her berating a staffer. Now she's trying to laugh at it. San Jose Mayor Matt Mahan, also stuck in single digits, has attracted a wave of Silicon Valley money. I don't know that he's still in single digits. I still think that there is a heavy thumb on the polling that's being put out right now about the Democrat candidates in this race. Here's what they're saying about Republicans. Again, this is Axios. They said Republicans remain massive underdogs statewide, but they have a plausible path to qualifying for California's top two general election. Steve Hilton, Trump-endorsed, British-born former Fox News host, leads the field with a blunt message. One-party Democrat rule has destroyed the California dream. Riverside County Sheriff Chad Bianco, an immigration hardliner and former member of the far-right Oath Keepers militia, is MAGA in its purest form. a little much, right, with the far-right Oath Keepers militia. Holy smokes. Now, they say that the chaos of that governor's race is only matched by the L.A. mayor's race. They say that Spencer Pratt, who blames Bass and city leaders for the destruction of his Palisades home, has become the unlikely avatar for anti-establishment rage. City Council member Nithya Raman, a Democratic socialist challenging Bass from the left, argues that L.A.'s crises stem from a city government too timid and dysfunctional to build housing and deliver basic services. So they go on to talk about Spencer Pratt and that he's riding a wave of viral momentum. Because remember, he's got these ads that have gone viral. He's using AI in a way that other candidates haven't been able to really capitalize on. He's attacked city leadership, said that it caused the loss of his home. And that resonates, according to Axios, far beyond the usual boundaries of L.A. politics. He's a registered Republican, as they say. He has resisted partisan branding, even as MAGA influencers embrace him as a symbol of revolt against Democratic governance. So, what do you think happens here? This is not just about President Trump. This is not just about MAGA. This is not just about Democrats versus Republicans. You have a lot of infighting amongst the Democrat Party, struggling for someone to take the lead. And then, of course, with the mayor's race, you've got something that looks wide open, even though the incumbent is on the ballot. 855-785-8255. Here's a bit from Spencer Pratt this weekend.
4: First 3 weeks, signs up across the city. No more nakedness, no more drug use, no more robbing, no more shit.
5: No more burning dogs in the streets.
4: No more dog abuse. Yeah. Very on every sign, on every bird. So that, and we're going to go around, we're going to warn everybody, hey, got 3 more weeks of this, like clock's ticking. Just keep telling everyone, just to, so the people that are aware, they're like, oh, wow, there's a new mayor in town. They may start leaving. And then when the 3 weeks, or maybe we'll even do 2 weeks, maybe people will want it faster. And then once we start enforcing the laws, boom, streets will be back. You know who else I'm going to bring in? The CDC, because there's medieval diseases in these encampments. They're not swabbing these encampments. They're not swabbing the streets. People are just living in feces and drug use and dogs burning and body. We need these streets cleaned.
2: Yeah. He's talking about typhoid. And while he sounds Trump-like in talking about this, he makes sense. He says, look, when I win, he said he's going to give a 2 to 3 week notice that everything is going to change. And then he's just going to start arresting people. I love it. Bring it on, Spence. Bring it on. Dan, I'm not sure if we have cut 25. Oh, there it is up at the top. I was looking for cut 25 after cut 7. Who knew? All right, here we go.
4: But in just the sense, it's an easy way out. Oh, we're solving this. We're working on this. Two ways you can look at it. I think they're all criminals. Thankfully, I've talked to the Justice Department sources, and city officials are going to go down. They are complicit. Here's the hard part about catching these people. They're literally taking money with poker chips, goods and services. Criminals are smart now. They're not just saying, Zell me the money.
5: Right.
4: But from my sources, we are going to see actual city officials go down. Not quick enough because they got to frame these people up. But again, how does Spencer stop this when he's mayor? I've met with the criminal investigation team, the IRS, 6 times. First week in office, you bring all of them in. We audit every NGO, every document that hasn't been shredded. Now, some people, insiders at City Hall, have told me, you know, they're shredding these documents. I have more faith in my criminal investigation team. They'll be able to figure out without the documents, even if they're shredded. But that's what's happening. They're shredding the documents.
2: So the way Axios buttons this up, saying that these two races are very big to watch here in California, they said, quote, in an ideal world, California would be the Democrat Party's proof of concept. Diverse, economically dominant, liberal stronghold designed to prove progressive governance could deliver at scale. But the vision has unraveled. Ground down by an affordability crisis, homelessness, bureaucratic paralysis, and a botched response to the worst wildfires in California's history. How about that? That's Axios. That's a friendly source for Democrats. They said for 2028, Democrats need a case for themselves that doesn't begin and end with President Trump. California is the most damning evidence yet. They don't have one. What have we been saying? I mean, I've been sitting here telling you for a while now. It seems like the Democrat Party has nothing but I hate Trump. If you watch these governors' debates, the gubernatorial debates, that's all you hear is I hate Trump and no plans from the Democrat candidates. Now, that works for some people who are filled with TDS, but is it enough for the middle of the roaders? 855-785-8255. We'll talk about it as your Monday Morning Answer continues. We're coming up on 645.
5: Stuck in traffic? We've got the answer.
6: Good morning. We start out in Hesperia with a Sigillard. It's an accident, two left lanes blocked, 15 northbound between Main Street and Bear Valley Road. Could slow you down an extra 30 minutes. To Upland with an accident, right lane blocked, 210 westbound before Campus Avenue, an 11-minute delay. Stop-and-go traffic from Day Creek Boulevard, 17 to get through. Marietta, some slow traffic this morning, 15 southbound between French Valley Parkway and Mission Road. 16-minute slowdown this morning. And that's traffic on The Answer.
5: 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Breaking news.
7: A lot of shaking in parts of Southern California. More from Jason Nathanson.
8: It's being called a seismic swarm of earthquakes happening Saturday and Sunday morning in San Diego County. 350 minor quakes, mostly in a remote area of the Imperial Valley, from the Salton Sea to the Mexican border. The largest quake was a 4.7, which hit shortly after midnight Sunday morning. No reports of any damage or calls to emergency services for help. I'm Jason Nathanson.
7: The NTSB is gathering details about Frontier Airlines' evacuation after the plane hit a pedestrian in Denver. Julie Walker reports.
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10: South Frontier 4345, we're stopping on the runway. We just hit somebody. We have an engine fire.
9: The plane en route to L.A., the pilot aborting takeoff.
10: There was an individual walking across the runway.
9: One engine on the wing, seen in pictures, severely damaged, caught fire, causing smoke on the plane and an emergency evacuation. Denver Airport reports 12 injuries, 5 people went to the hospital. I'm Julie Walker.
7: Here's National Weather Service meteorologist Andrew Rourke with your Answer weather forecast.
11: Looking at May gray across the coast area, lots of low clouds and fog covering most of the coastal areas. Valleys, however, are clear. Today will be the warmest day of the next 7, with the valleys reaching the mid-80s to the mid-90s. Submarine air will keep the coast a little cooler, however. Look for mid to upper 60s at the beaches, mid-70s to the lower 80s further inland.
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14: 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Kevin McCullough sees all pressure on Iran.
18: I honestly believe that the best posture he can take right now is to basically pretend that the leaders don't exist. 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
1: Thanks so much for joining us. It is Monday, May 11th at 51 minutes past the hour. And are you shaken? Are you rattling? Are you rolling out there, especially those of you in the Inland Empire? Well, earthquakes, a swarm of them were happening in Imperial County this weekend. They started Friday, Saturday. They seem to be slowing down on Sunday. But a swarm is a group of earthquakes, dozens to thousands, where there are many earthquakes close in size and no obvious main shock. Since Saturday morning, 350 minor quakes have hit near the city of Brawley and the Salton Sea near the U.S.-Mexico border. Many of them were felt in the Inland Empire. So if you're in AM 590 country, you doing okay? Feeling all right? 855-785-8255. The strongest of them was a 4.7 magnitude quake that struck just after midnight on Sunday. Four shocks started around 3 a.m. on Saturday. The governor's Office of Emergency Services said it had been keeping an eye on the situation, but no major damage or injuries have been reported. The expert, used to be my former teacher, Dr. Kate Hutton, over at Caltech, is now Dr. Lucy Jones. And Lucy Jones says that this kind of activity is common for the Brawley seismic zone, that this is the kind of stuff that happens there. The city of Brawley issued a statement saying it was continuing to monitor the earthquake activity. What else are you going to do? I mean, you can't, like, stop it. It's not an action movie, so of course you're just going to monitor things. Officials noted that crews had responded to some minor issues, including water leaks and utility concerns. So, there you go. A lot of people feeling some earthquakes over the weekend. Hundreds of them in the Imperial County area of Southern California. If you felt them, you can let us know. 855-785-8255. Now, speaking of earthquakes, there was a political earthquake. Watch this transition. Over the weekend, well, actually Friday, while we were all here together, the Virginia Supreme Court threw out the referendum election results on Virginia's attempt to redistrict their state. So Republican chances of keeping the House are now surging. Democrats had been talking about affordability. They said that they felt good about that message. But now they're nervous about the math for retaking the House, since Republicans appear, at least for now, and, you know, there's a long way to go, to have won this year's redistricting wars. And now the Democrats are wondering, hey, guys, why in the world do we pay $65 million on a losing effort? The F word was texted by a Democrat after Virginia's Supreme Court invalidated the state's new congressional map. House Minority Leader Hakeem Jeffries vowed to pursue all options to overturn what he said was a shocking decision. Depression dominating Democrats' public statements and private text threads as their party absorbed its third redistricting loss in 12 days. What are the others, you might ask? Well, Florida Governor Ron DeSantis, who just redistricted Florida and signed that last week, responded to Virginia's aggressive attempt to add four Democrat seats

0: have Linda in Burbank. Hi, Linda.
1: Yeah, Jen, considering the fact that Bass and Ramos are running against each other, don't you think they would split the vote so that Pratt would win?
0: Well, that's what Pratt is thinking. So Pratt actually, after his debate performance this week, because just keep in mind, local elections can be won during the primary if you have somebody who gets 50% plus one. They win outright and don't need to go to a runoff in November. I don't know if Spencer's got 50%, but I guess we'll have to see. You've got Karen Bass at about 20%, maybe. Nithya Raman and Spencer Pratt, I think, would be kind of going in second place, but maybe. I mean, anything can happen. And the number that I'm watching is that 19% of the debate audience who watched the mayoral debate this last week said that they changed their mind on which candidate they were supporting based on the answers of Spencer Pratt. So that's powerful.
1: That is good.
0: So we'll see. I mean, it's a tough nut when you've got three people in the race to get one candidate to 50%. But hey, you got to be in it to win it. We'll see what happens. And if not, there will be a runoff. So let's just at least get Spencer into that top two. That would still be very detrimental to Karen Bass and Nithya Raman to have to run against him.
1: Oh, yeah.
0: All right, Linda, thanks so much for the phone call. 855-785-8255. Don in the City of Industry. Hey, Don.
2: Oh, Jen, warrior princess of the plangent, dulcet voice. How you doing?
0: Hanging in there, Don.
2: Oh, great job. Great job. Keep it coming.
0: Thank
2: you. Know,
0: you.
2: I'm looking at the cover of the California Post today with a big, as Mr. Trump would say, a big, beautiful picture of Spencer Pratt.
0: I know. I was just reading mine. My plan to fix L.A. He's got that right on the cover.
2: It's so great. You know, I got a text from his campaign. And he said, hey, you know, how am I doing? You know, and I just sent him a text back, said, brother, you rock. You know, whatever I can do, let me know. Because it's just, I mean, he's real. I mean, it's this fire in the belly, because a fire burned up his home, his community. And these incompetents, they're just lining their own pockets. You know, I was mentioning, you know, to your great screener, I was saying that Lenin, you know, that wonderful fellow, he said that when the time comes to hang the last capitalist, the last capitalist try to sell us the rope. It's just greed and corruption.
0: That's it.
2: And greed and corruption is opening the pathway for these communists. I mean, that's basically what they are. And let's call a spade. You know, Karen Bass, she's like a Cuba Libra type, you know. And this Raman is to the left of her. It's like Stalin versus Trotsky in drag.
0: I know.
2: You know, it's very bad. And but I think, you know, Spencer Pratt's a force. Both Bianco and Hilton are a force, because everybody knows California screwed up. The only ones I think it's great is the ones raking in all the profits of this corruption. So we're on a roll, you know. And as you mentioned, the Supreme Court stuff, great. You know, I think we're fighting back. I think we can turn the tide.
0: Well, let's hope so, because ballots are out. Have you voted yet, Don?
2: No. I always like to drop off. I drop off my ballot early, but in person.
0: Okay.
2: I don't trust them. I hate this mail-in stuff.
0: As long as you have a plan, that's all I care about. And make sure you're talking to people and taking those ballots with you so that we can try to get some additional ballots in for maybe some unlikely voters or Republicans who have given up.
2: Amen. You're a Joan of Arc. You know, keep blowing the trumpet and waving the flag. You're a Joan of Arc. You're a warrior princess.
0: Thank you so much, Don. Appreciate you. 855-785-8255, guys, as we continue. Well, speaking of the mayor's race, Karen Bass stepping aside from a televised debate this week. We'll tell you why as your Monday Morning Answer continues at 7 o'clock. Portions of the following are pre-recorded.
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4: Fox News, I'm CJ Papa. 17 Americans, one British national on the hunt of virus. Cruise ship are now in Omaha, Nebraska.
5: Two of them traveled in the plane's biocontainment unit. The passengers will be transported to the national quarantine unit at the University of Nebraska Medical Center, and each individual will undergo clinical assessments. They will receive care based on their conditions. That's according to the Department of Health and

0: Human Services.
1: Fox's Alex Hogan, a French traveler and American, have tested positive for the virus. Another American has mild symptoms. Press conference set for 10 a.m. Eastern. A key U.S. ally bashed by President Trump now sending help to fully reopen the Strait of Hormuz.
2: Britain's Navy says it's sending a Type 45 destroyer, HMS Dragon, to the Middle East. It's likely still in the Eastern Mediterranean.
1: Fox's Lucas Thompson in Dubai. Oil prices are up this morning. America's...
3: 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The Answer. Larry Elder warns of trusting this regime.
4: Unclear whether Iran has agreed to permanently suspend its pursuit of a nuclear bomb. 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
1: As straightforward as securing the border seemed to be once you got into office, it almost implies that another president could reverse it as quickly. 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
2: Yeah, vote Republican. It's very simple.
0: The Morning Answer is on.
3: Here we are. It is Monday, May 11th. It is 4 minutes past the hour of 7 o'clock. I'm Jennifer Horn right now. And Dan, I'm not sure if we can grab the beginning of this, but there is an update on the Americans who got stuck at sea with the Hunta virus ship. And they're giving a little update on them. You can give me an okay if we can jump into that. We'll just take a quick update to see how those Americans are doing. They're moving them to Oklahoma. No, to Omaha. They're moving them to Nebraska. If you're in Nebraska this morning and you're waking up, you go, here comes the Hunta virus brigade. I don't know.
4: I think there's some sort of lab or something that's built for such a purpose.
3: Such an occasion.
4: Why it's in Nebraska, I'm not sure. I mean, maybe.
3: Why not?
4: Why not? It's the middle of the country, pretty much. Actually, that's a great place for it.
3: I mean, I guess it's, less populated. So yeah. Two passengers have tested positive for the Hunta virus. The third shows symptoms after crews was evacuated in the Canary Islands. The Americans being returned back to the country, back to, as we mentioned, Omaha, Nebraska. They are going to be watched and kept in quarantine to make sure no further infections break out. Now, they say that this came from passengers who were either on an excursion or, I don't know, somewhere they went in Argentina. Some people say they were in like a trash dump. Why in the world you'd go to a trash dump in Argentina? I don't know. That's not on my excursion bucket list. Horseback ride, zip line, visit to a trash dump. I'd probably skip it. But, Dan, do we have some of the updates?
0: The Morning Answer Studio Update.
4: We do. I just wanted to mention, what were conservatives' thoughts on Dr. Redfield when he was running the CDC?
3: We liked him a little bit, didn't we?
4: I couldn't remember because he's on Fox News like right before this. And I was like, wait, that's what he's doing now?
3: Yeah. Okay. I can't remember if we liked him or not. Right. I don't think we liked anybody at that time, to be fair.
4: Yeah, it was a different time. Anyway, here's the thing.
3: Okay.
5: And thank you to the University of Nebraska Medical Center. Thank you all for your leadership and your readiness in this response. At the Department of Health and Human Services, our approach is grounded in science, it's grounded in coordination, and it's grounded in transparency. This is a whole-of-government effort across federal, state, and local partners who are all working together to ensure the safety of the American people. And let me be clear. Let me be crystal clear. The risk of hantavirus to the general public remains very, very low.
3: Phew.
5: The Andes variant of this virus does not spread easily, and it requires prolonged close contact with someone who is already symptomatic. Even so, we have taken this situation very seriously from the very start. We've taken it seriously across HHS and particularly through the Centers for Disease Control and Prevention. And I'm proud to see many of my U.S. Public Health Service officers have been actively engaged in the response. The CDC rapidly activated its Emergency Operations Center. It deployed medical teams to assess passengers and coordinated closely with international partners. They have notified state health departments. They have initiated monitoring of potentially exposed individuals, and they have issued clinical guidance through the Health Alert Network. And they have also brought together national partners through coordination calls. They've developed tools and resources to support public health decision making, and they have ensured that both clinicians and the public have clear, timely information. Transparency has been and is the order of the day. And now with the safe arrival of these U.S. citizens here in Nebraska, CDC teams are working side by side with ASPR, with UNMC, and with state and local officials to conduct assessments and provide ongoing monitoring and care. This is what strong public health system looks like. Experienced professionals, seamless coordination, and a shared commitment to protecting the American people. We will continue to follow the science, we will stay vigilant, and we will keep the public informed every step of the way. As I said, transparency is the order of the day. Thank you. Thank you for being here. God bless you. God bless the state of Nebraska, and God bless our republic. Thank you.
3: All right. So an update, and it's still coming. That was a little introduction. John Knox, the HHS Principal Deputy Assistant Secretary, confirming 17 American passengers from the cruise ship at the center of the Hantavirus outbreak, including one who tested positive, have arrived in Nebraska for evaluation at a highly specialized quarantine unit, according to officials. With them is a British national who happens to live in the United States. The virus is typically tied to rodents, but may have been passed from human to human aboard the cruise ship. Three ship passengers have died since April 11th, and a handful of others are sick. Hantavirus remains low risk to the general public, according to the Global Health Agency, and this is not another COVID-19, according to the chief. Yeah. So, are we afraid of this? Does this, you know, the Hantavirus, nobody wants this, but it seems like this was kind of a fluke in how it happened. You had a passenger who jumped off the boat, or maybe who had been at a landfill or something beforehand and was exposed, and then close contact on a cruise ship exposed others to the Hantavirus. Ugh. I'm gonna pass. I'm gonna pass on that one. 855-785-8255. Now, Karen Bass has withdrawn from the mayor's debate, which is supposed to happen this week on Wednesday. You heard us talking about it last week. Karen Bass was going to be on the stage with four Democrats who were going to participate in the mayoral forum. Spencer Pratt was not going to show up. Well, now Care Bear has withdrawn from this televised debate as well, according to a statement she released Friday by the League of Women Voters of Greater Los Angeles and the Pat Brown Institute for Public Affairs. The organization said Bass had previously accepted the invitation and signed forms confirming her attendance at the forum, which was intended to give voters the opportunity to hear directly from candidates seeking to lead the city through extraordinary challenges. The forum is still going to happen, but it's only going to include Nithya Raman, businessman Adam Miller, community advocate Ray Huang, and that's it. Spencer Pratt was not able to go because of a scheduling conflict. Mayor Bass withdrawing is also disappointing. So really, kind of your only, and I don't even know if she's top tier, candidate on the stage is going to be Nithya Raman. It's kind of a bummer for the organizers. But do you think that Karen Bass feels like it would be a waste of time to play on the stage if Spencer Pratt isn't there? I mean, Spencer Pratt has been her top critic. Maybe this is just a move that says, hey, if he's not there, I'm not there. I don't want to lower myself to be on a stage with some people that maybe others haven't even heard of yet. Spencer did a message for moms on Mother's Day. Remember, that's been one of his big priorities, is to protect women and children on the streets of Los Angeles.
6: Is this the house? How do you get it out? I want to go in the nursery.
7: Heidi and I have been through hell together.
6: My bad. Oh, I'm pulling up the covers. Oh.
7: No mom should ever have to go through what she's gone through.
8: This is the first time it's been here.
6: Hummingbird! Three!
7: You see him right here?
9: This was where your bedroom was, remember? This was Mama's room right here. Are you okay?
6: No.
9: I think that they're trying to have a good attitude about it, but I did see Gunner, like, almost crying up there, but they're so happy to be home, too.
6: Here's my old favorite shovel, Mom.
10: Wow,
6: and
10: I didn't even know.
3: All right, so you can hear Heidi and Spencer and their kids looking through what's left of their home and their property.
7: I am constantly in awe of Heidi. She's the most incredible mom to our boys. She's why I fight.
3: Pretty amazing. That's the Mother's Day ad from Spencer Pratt that was put out yesterday on social media. This also went, I guess, head to head with another ad that was put out by the LA County Federation of Labor. That one's getting some attention this morning, guys, because it is just so ridiculous. This is supposed to be an attack ad on Spencer Pratt, but you tell me if this is not just a happy, smiling dog whistle to anybody who might just want some sanity around LA.
11: Republican Spencer Pratt is the last thing Los Angeles needs for mayor. Pratt opposes using taxpayer money to build brand new houses for our unhoused neighbors, saying it's time for the homeless to get help or get out. Pratt thinks LA needs thousands more police officers rather than more social workers, and Republican Spencer Pratt thinks public employee unions should have less power, not more. LA is on the right track and needs to stay the course. Vote no on Republican Spencer Pratt.
3: His response to that is, wait, unions are mad. I want firefighters and city workers to get better pay and safer working conditions. What are they actually for? Yeah. And that you want cops over social workers. What are they for on the other side? 855-785-8255. We will take your phone calls in just moments. Plus, we will be joined by our buddy. He's on your ballot. Running for LA County Sheriff, Alex Villanueva will be with us. He joins us next as your Monday Morning Answer continues at 7:15.
12: Stuck in traffic? We've got the answer.
13: Good morning. We begin in Murrieta with stop-and-go traffic this morning. 15 southbound between French Valley Parkway and Rainbow Valley Boulevard. A 16-minute delay. In Upland, got an accident right lane block, 210 westbound before Campus Avenue. A 14-minute delay there. Stop-and-go traffic from Day Creek Boulevard. And up in Hesperia, still have that sig alert. It's an accident, two left lanes blocked, 15 northbound between Main Street and Bear Valley Road. 31 minutes added to your drive, and that's traffic on The Answer.
12: 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Breaking news.
13: California officials have ended another unsuccessful search for the remains of Kristen Smart. Lisa Carton explains.
14: The San Luis Obispo County Sheriff's Department spent the past week searching the property of Susan Flores in Arroyo Grande. She's the mother of Paul Flores, the last person seen with Smart, who was 19 years old when she disappeared following a party in 1996. Flores was convicted of first-degree murder in 2022, and he's serving 25 years to life in prison. Sheriff Ian Parkinson says while they did not recover Kristen's remains, they are fully committed to finding them and bringing her home to her family. I'm Lisa Carton.
13: Homeowners inside a neighborhood in Rialto say their cars and mailboxes are being ransacked by criminals and they want officials to take action. This resident tells KTLA that it's time to make some changes.
15: Myself and a lot of neighbors, we'd like to see our community gated. I'd like to see our city's officials step up and support that action.
13: The Rialto Police Department says it's increasing patrols in the area. Here's National Weather Service meteorologist Andrew Rourke with your Answer weather forecast.
16: Looking at May gray across the coast area, lots of low clouds and fog covering most of the coastal areas. Valleys, however, are clear. Today will be the warmest day of the next seven, with the valleys reaching the mid-80s to the mid-90s. Submarine air will keep the coast a little cooler, however. Look for mid to upper 60s at the beaches, mid-70s to the lower 80s further inland.
13: 62 San Marino, 61 Riverside. Larry Marino in the Answer newsroom.
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1: Hey, that's us. Thank you for joining us here on a Monday. It is May 11th. It is 21 minutes past the hour. And, Sheriff Robert Luna trying to come out of the shadows. We haven't seen him in a while, but he knows his name is on the ballot for L.A. County Sheriff once again. And challenging him is our friend of the program. You'll find his name on the ballot if you are in L.A. County, right under the office of sheriff. Alex Villanueva is here. You can give him a follow on X, Alex Villanueva 33. Donate, volunteer, do what you can. And certainly, guys, your ballot is out. It's in your hands. If it still is in your hands, it needs to be in the mail. AlexVillanueva2026.com. Sheriff, good morning.
2: Good morning. How you doing, Jim?
1: I'm doing great, Sheriff. Thank you so much for asking. And, it was interesting because I hadn't seen Robert Luna in quite some time. And now it seems like he's coming out and trying to and you can't blame him. He wants to put a rosy glow on what he's been doing, but that's a little bit hard to do. You've been asking the people of Los Angeles the question, how are you today compared to how were you 4 years ago? And Sheriff, how would you answer that question just on your own behalf for the people of Los Angeles?
2: Well, 4 years ago, we didn't know that street takeovers would dominate our streets at night. We did not know that retail theft would be a pastime. We did not know that home invasion, burglaries, and robberies would be something expected in every neighborhood. So I would say that we were better off 4 years ago.
1: You know, what's funny about that is we started off, I like to do something. I don't know if you're a member of the 6 o'clock club, Sheriff. You might be sleeping like a smart person, but about 6 o'clock, I like to do the crime blotter and we review some of the crimes that have happened, over the last few days. And from the naked man who was perched like a bird of prey in his apartment building in Reseda, the police were called on him 150 times, to these men who tried to interrupt a fight between two women at a pizza parlor. One of them ends up dead. Another guy tries to confront a burglar in Sherman Oaks. Sheriff, people are starting to take the law into their own hands because they feel like maybe the sheriff's department or the LAPD, they're not coming. And that's because of staffing issues. It's not because the deputies don't want to be there. It's not because deputies don't want to do their job, but they are short-staffed. There's a freeze on overtime. There's all sorts of issues. And so now people are stepping in and they're getting hurt. Some man, poor guy, even ended up dead after he stepped in this weekend.
2: Yes. I mean, when you're missing 3,000 deputies out of a 10,000, workforce, that's 30%. That means you have skeleton crews everywhere. So you call 911, that doesn't mean they're going to show up at lickety-split like they used to in the past. And, the defunding craze, the fact that you installed a puppet sheriff, all these things has a huge impact on recruitment, on morale, and your workforce is the one that does the recruiting. And when they don't trust leadership, they sit on their hands, and that is exactly what's happening now. That is a direct threat to public safety.
1: Okay, so I was looking through your X account, and I saw something about Sheriff Luna requiring deputies to BYOT, bring your own toilet paper, essentially. Is it that bad, Sheriff Villanueva, that deputies are being told to bring their own toilet paper? I can remember my mom was a public educator. She worked at North Hollywood High School for 30 years. It got so bad at LA Unified because of their stupid budgeting process where if they said you needed soccer balls, you had to take soccer balls. And then my mom would have, she was an English teacher, couldn't get the book she needed, or she had to bring her own toilet paper into the classroom. I mean, these are the kinds of things she saw as well. Is that what is happening now to the sheriff's department?
2: Pretty much. McDonald, when he was in office, hired a lady named Jill Serrano to be his budget assistant sheriff. And he left with a $101 million budget deficit. We fix that, turn it into surplus. Luna comes in office. He hires the very same person at $500 million more in budget. And now that we're 2 months short of the end of the fiscal year, they have no money left because they overblown their overtime budget. I mean, by $500 million. You can't make this stuff up.
1: So the guy with the deficit leaves and you get rid of the person who was helping with that budget because obviously that wasn't okay. You leave with the surplus. And now 4 years later, we're back to a deficit again. And the same woman has been brought back to oversee that.
2: Yeah, she has since left and replaced by another gentleman named Pinedo. same problem. He was from Yolo County, a fiscal guy in Yolo County with a meager budget of $800 million, and he was given the Sheriff's Department budget to basically drive into the ground.
1: Why do I think it's funny that anybody from Yolo County shouldn't be in charge of money? Because you only live once? Sorry. I don't know if that's... Maybe I'm mixing up my social media terms, but it just does seem a little funny. YOLO is in charge of your accounting, your finances.
2: The guy has no clue what he's doing, and he has no idea the complexity of the department's budget and how everything is interrelated. And once a piece of it falls apart, which was basically Luna betraying his own personnel, well, then they stop recruiting, and all of a sudden you can't get kids in the academy. And you can't get them out to patrol, and now you have the free fall we're exhibiting right now, or we're seeing.
1: Now, one of the things that I thought was interesting that happened over the last several days, Spencer Pratt has also been getting some traction, just like you, in the sheriff's race. He's in the mayor's race in Los Angeles. And the L.A. County Federation of Labor has put out an ad that's supposed to take down Spencer. Have you had a chance to hear this ad, Sheriff?
2: No, I have not.
1: Okay. You got to hear this because I need your response because this involves you too. Listen in.
3: Republican Spencer Pratt is the last thing Los Angeles needs for mayor. Pratt opposes using taxpayer money to build brand new houses for our unhoused neighbors, saying it's time for the homeless to get help or get out. Pratt thinks L.A. needs thousands more police officers rather than more social workers. And Republican Spencer Pratt thinks public employee unions should have less power, not more. L.A. is on the right track.
1: They seriously released that as an attack ad against Spencer. Now, Sheriff, more cops, less social workers, less control from the unions, and stop playing this ridiculous game with the homeless population in L.A. That seems like what most sane people want in L.A. County.
2: I think so. I don't think their focus group, they should rehire that same group.
1: Wow. I mean, that's a good attack ad, isn't it? Wouldn't you like an attack ad like that against you? That's pretty good.
2: Yeah, it kind of summarizes it up very well. We want more cops. We want less government workers. They're not going to do anything towards public safety.
1: Now, I know as L.A. mayor, he's going to be working with the LAPD very closely, but you guys would be a dream team to have you in L.A. County running the sheriff's department, to have Spencer running the mayor's office. I think this would be a really good thing. And one of the ideas that he has is basically a 2 to 3 week warning period. When he's mayor, he's going to say to all the homeless people on the street, hey, you guys have 2 to 3 weeks to figure out where to go. And then the arrest starts. And Sheriff, this is something that we've been talking about, you and I, for a long time. The most empathetic thing that you can do for someone is help get someone into treatment, even if they have to be compelled into treatment. And you can do that by enforcing no camping laws. You've done this before, and it was successful. We just need to be doing this again.
2: Oh, definitely. You got to regulate public space. And when you've got 70% of your homeless crowd is either suffering from mental illness or substance abuse or a combination of the two, they need help. They're not going to seek their own help. And if just saying, well, we don't want to do anything to upset them is not helping them, you're actually condemning them to die on the street. So getting them off the street as quickly as possible is what's going to save their lives.
1: Yeah, we can't live with people who can no longer, well, who can't take care of themselves. Not only are they a threat to themselves, but to the rest of the population, including a lot of moms, a lot of schools. Don't forget, the mayoral candidate, Nithya Raman, thinks it's no problem to have a homeless encampment pitched outside of your kid's school entrance. I mean, it's just insane. Sheriff Alex Villanueva, always great to have you. If you have not voted yet, get to it. We want to see those early votes in, and you can vote for sheriff right there underneath L.A. County Sheriff. You can find him. You can also get involved with this campaign, AlexVillanueva2026.com. Volunteer and donate. Sheriff, thanks so much for being with us.
2: Thank you.
1: Thank you. All right. As we continue, guys, the Trump MAGA Minute, President Trump getting ready to speak at the White House. We'll have that. Plus the latest on Iran. Seems that the president's not so happy. As your Monday Morning Answer continues at 7:30.
4: 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We've got the answer.
5: We begin in Hesperia with a SIG alert. This is an accident. 2 left lanes blocked, 15 northbound between Main Street and Bear Valley Road. A 23-minute delay there. Upland got an accident, 3 left lanes blocked, 210 westbound before campus, a 13-minute delay, 18 to get through, stop and go from Day Creek. Murrieta, stop and go traffic this morning, 15 southbound between French Valley Parkway and Rainbow Valley Boulevard. 14-minute delay, 21 minutes to get through, and that is traffic on The Answer.
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6: breaking news.
5: Democrats are searching for a plan to counter the Supreme Court's ruling on the Voting Rights Act. Correspondent Ken Lorimer reports.
7: Following the Supreme Court's narrowing of Section 2 of the Voting Rights Act in Louisiana versus Cali, Democrats are scrambling to assess mid-decade redistricting strategies as GOP states prepare to redraw maps that could cement Republican control in the South. While some blue and purple states show openness to what many see as gerrymandering, constitutional and legislative obstacles make widespread Democratic gains unlikely. Ken Lorman reporting.
5: The average price for gas is flattened out here in California. The price for a gallon of self-serve regular is holding at $6.15. AAA says that's still 5 cents higher than it was a week ago. Gas in Los Angeles now $6.24. Ventura County, $6.14. It's $6.22 in Orange County, $6.12 in San Bernardino County. 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
8: Looking at May gray across the coast area, lots of low clouds and fog covering most of the coastal areas. Valleys, however, are clear. Today will be the warmest day of the next seven, with the valleys reaching the mid-80s to the mid-90s. That marine air will keep the coast a little cooler, however. Look for mid to upper 60s at the beaches, mid-70s to the lower 80s further inland.
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16: 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It's the Morning Answer with Jennifer Horn.
18: Where are we in the war if we've not yet gotten the nuclear materials, the enriched uranium from them?
19: Well, we'll get that at some point, with whatever we want. We have it surveilled. You know, I did a thing called Space Force, and they are watching that every... If somebody walked in, they can tell you his name, his address, the number of his badge. No, we have that very well surveilled. If anybody got near the place, we will know about it, and we'll blow them up. We'll blow them up.
0: It's the Morning Answer with Jennifer Horn.
1: All right, well, we're going to blow them up if they get near that buried enriched uranium. That was President Trump over the weekend. 855-785-8255. Guys, it is time, without further ado, for our Trump MAGA Minute.
19: America grande ultra best.
0: This is the Trump MAGA Minute.
19: Members of Congress cannot corruptly profit from using insider information. They stood up for that. I can't believe it. I can't believe it. Did Nancy Pelosi stand up if she was here? Doubt it.
6: Make America great again.
1: All right. In our Trump MAGA Minute, well, guys, we have lots going on. President Trump on Iran. We also expect to hear from the president any moment now from the White House. He's going to be doing a maternal health care event. Guessing because yesterday was Mother's Day, by the way. Happy Mother's Day to all the moms out there. Hope you had a great one. And even, you know what, even the aunties and the stepmoms and all of the strong women who take care of somebody. I'm going to give you props today, too. So guess what? President Trump said that he doesn't like the deal that Iran has sent back, a counterproposal to his deal memo with 14 bullet points on it. He spoke about all of this, and here's what he had to say.
19: Weaponry, they have no radar. They have no leaders. Their leaders are gone. The first set, the A team is gone, the B team is gone, and part of the C team is gone. But I think we're dealing with people that have a certain power. It's very interesting because, you know, they make a deal and then they break it. Then they make a deal, they break it.
1: All right. So, yeah, they can't be trusted. I think that's right. I think we've known that for quite some time. Now, coming into that segment, you heard President Trump talk about what would happen if these Iranians who want to get a hold of their enriched uranium, which we know where it is, we want to be able to get it out of there, dig it up and get it out. What happens to them?
18: Where are we in the war if we've not yet gotten the nuclear materials, the enriched uranium from them?
19: Well, we'll get that at some point, whatever we want. We have it surveilled. You know, I did a thing called Space Force, and they are watching that every... If somebody walked in, they can tell you his name, his address, the number of his badge. No, we have that very well surveilled. If anybody got near the place, we will know about it, and we'll blow them up. We'll blow them up.
1: That was President Trump over the weekend. Now, on Sunday, President Trump rejected Iran's latest response to the American offer to end the conflict as, quote, totally unacceptable, warning Iran it would be laughing no longer after reports indicated that the regime refused key U.S. nuclear demands while pushing for sanctions relief, frozen assets to end the naval blockade and control over the Strait of Hormuz. She's great. That's my aunt. Iran submitted its response on Sunday through Pakistani mediators following nearly 10 days of deliberations over the latest American proposal, which centered on ending hostilities, restoring maritime traffic through the Strait of Hormuz, and opening a 30-day negotiation window over Tehran's nuclear program, uranium enrichment activities, and stockpile of highly enriched uranium. These are the issues Trump insisted must end, with Iran permanently barred from obtaining a nuclear weapon. That's the only way we win this. And I think President Trump is acutely aware of that. Now, it wasn't just Iran that the president was talking about this weekend. In fact, he had a lot to say about the GOP, about the Democrats, and about the upcoming midterm elections.
18: As straightforward as securing the border seemed to be once you got into office, it almost implies that another president could reverse it as quickly. Is there any way to protect against that in the future?
19: Yeah, vote Republican. It's very simple.
1: And he said, if you vote Republican, you're going to get a little better. He said that Democrats are fighting to bring in the Save America Act, which would require voter ID. Listen in.
19: Anytime you have mail-in voting, you're going to have a rigged election. Anytime you're not using voter ID, the Democrats don't want. They're fighting us on the Save America Act. Anytime you don't have, when somebody says we don't want voter identification, that means they want to cheat. Then they say, we don't want citizenship. We don't want proof of citizenship. They don't want it to be a part of the voting process. And yet, when it comes to voting, the interesting thing is 97% of the Republicans want voter ID. But if you add the Republicans and the Democrats together, 86% want. Jimmy Carter, I mean, I wasn't a big fan of him as a president, but Jimmy Carter had a committee that was set up, and along with Scoop Jackson, some very respected people. And the primary finding of the committee on the election stuff, primary finding of the committee was can't have mail-in voting, it's crooked.
1: All right, so we don't like the mail-in voting. It's crooked. President Trump said there's big problems there. He's looking for the Save America Act to go through the United States Senate. And so far, he says Democrats are pushing. I don't think Republicans are fighting hard enough. Now, what about vaccines? President Trump's going to be doing a maternal health care event at the White House today. And, of course, a lot of conversation about viruses and the Hunter virus and what this means. Listen in.
19: I believe in vaccines, but I don't believe that. You know, you have to have a mandate for all of them. The polio vaccine's amazing. It's, you know, wiped it out. And I believe in vaccines, but, you know, I think we were up to 88 vaccines. And I really feel that the vaccines, if they were given in smaller quantities, they want to cut some out, and that's good, too. And I agree with that. 82 is too many. If you look at Denmark and other countries, you have 12, 14, I think 17. And we have, like, 82. But I look at these beautiful little babies and they get a vat, I mean, so like a big glass of stuff pumped into their bodies. And I think it's a very negative thing to do. And I would like to see it. I'm not doing this in terms of Bobby or not. I hope they agree with that, but that's just my opinion. I would love to see much smaller shots, like 4 visits to the doctor. And I think you would have a much better result with the autism.
1: Or how about this? How about dividing up those shots? I mean, that's what they've been talking about, is that there are just too many shots dumped in willy-nilly all at once into babies. I'm not anti-vax either, but I think every parent should know exactly why they are getting the vaccine, what the risks are, and we should go one by one. Instead, it's sort of like you take your kid to the doctor and it's like, we're just going to give you the Happy Meal. Don't ask what's in it. Well, I'm a mom. I want to know. All right. President Trump also talked about an audit of Fort Knox.
18: What happened to the audit of Fort Knox?
19: Which one are you talking about?
18: There was, I think when you first got into office, you and Elon Musk talked about auditing.
19: Well, we wanted to go knock on the door, Fort Knox, very thick door, and to see whether or not we have any gold in there, you know, because we'll take a look at it. It's a very interesting question. Yeah, we played with that. I wonder if they left the gold in Fort Knox because they steal a lot.
18: No need to really do that, though?
19: Well, I don't know. I think it's. I do want to go to Fort Knox sometime. I want to see if the gold is there, which I'm sure it will be.
1: I want to go, too. You know, there are a lot of conspiracy theorists out there who say that that gold is gone, that Fort Knox is wide open.
19: Uh-oh.
1: What do you think? 855-785-8255. Now, speaking of money, President Trump donates his salary every quarter to some kind of thing that he's into. You know, it's usually government-based. And here's where this quarter's salary is going to.
18: Do you still donate your salary? And if so, who's it going to?
19: I do. Much of it goes to the White House preservation. You know, I fix things up. You might have seen the path outside. Did you see it?
18: I know about it. I have not personally walked on
19: it. It's beautiful. I'll let you take a look at it later. It's beautiful, beautiful black granite. It was stone that was all broken and terrible shape. The White House was not properly maintained. You think a guy like Joe Biden would maintain it? He didn't know he was alive, but I do. I'm very good. I was a great real estate developer, and I can fix things and make them look beautiful, pay for it myself. But no, I devote 100% of my salary to different things, but I like White House preservation.
1: All right, so that's the latest where President Trump's salary is going. White House preservation is what he had to say. 855-785-8255. Coming up next, we are going to be joined by candidate for Secretary of State. He also is on the Orange County Board of Supervisors. Don Wagner will be with us in a few moments. But guys, I do want to invite you to cruise with me. We are going to be setting sail this fall, November 14th through the 21st, it is going to be the Salem Media Cruise to the Gulf of America. Mike Gallagher, Scott Jennings, Larry O'Connor, yours truly, Jennifer Horn, all in the beautiful spot that just, I mean, I don't think you can ask for more. Half Moon Cay in the Bahamas, Ocho Rios, Jamaica, Georgetown in the Cayman Islands, Cozumel, Mexico. How about that for a lineup? You want to relax. You want to get inspired. These trips are totally customizable. So you can come as a single. You can come as a couple. You can come as a group. You're going to have fun no matter what, because you're going to be traveling with like-minded patriots. You will be making lifetime relationships, and you'll have special access to all of us, because each and every day we have an event that's VIP status just for you. That means Q&As. It means speeches. It means panel discussions. It means meet and greets. We do that every single day that we're aboard the cruise ship, and the cruise ship, guys, is spectacular. Whatever you like to do, whether it's laying out by the pool, going to the spa, working out, going shopping, seeing shows, watching movies, singing karaoke, there is something for you on the Eurodam, which is one of the great ships from Holland America. Five-star luxury cruising. The staff makes you feel like you are royalty. The food is delicious, and that's all included with your fare. So how about that? Ready to cruise with us this fall, November 14th through the 21st. I'm excited. I'm ready to go right now. All you have to do is go to our website. You can pick out your room, pick out your cabin, and look at the itinerary, am870.info, am590.info, and you can use the keyword cruise there to get connected, or you can always call our friends over at Inspiration Travel. If you want to ask some questions, get some answers, talk to a real human, 855-565-5519, 855-565-5519 for Inspiration Travel. As we continue, our buddy Don Wagner is here next. It's 747.
16: Stuck in traffic? We've got the answer.
5: Good morning. We've been telling you about a Sigler and Hesperia all morning long. 15 northbound between Main Street and Bear Valley Road. A semi ran into the center divider. A 24-minute delay there. Riverside, disabled vehicle, right shoulder, 215 southbound before Center Street. A 27-minute delay. Upland got an accident. Three left lanes blocked, 210 westbound before campus. That is adding 11 minutes to your drive, taking you 18 minutes to get through. And that is traffic on The Answer.
16: The Answer. Breaking news.
5: A man says he was sprayed with mace after a pair of burglars broke into his neighbor's home in Studio City. More from Mark Mayfield.
20: The victim said he rushed to his neighbor's home after he heard a burglar alarm. This happened around noon on Friday along Denny Avenue. The California Post says the suspects were wearing masks and all black clothing and sped away in a Kia. It's one of many burglaries that have been reported in the San Fernando Valley in recent weeks. Los Angeles Mayor Karen Bass and LAPD Chief Jim McDonald have increased patrols in the area. I'm Mark Mayfield.
5: One person is dead after being hit by an airplane on the runway at Denver International Airport late Friday night. Steve Mark has details.
21: Frontier Flight 4345 from Denver, bound for Los Angeles, cleared for takeoff when that takeoff became aborted.
22: There was an individual walking across the runway.
21: An engine fire was extinguished, smoke throughout the cabin, passengers were evacuated, and the flight rescheduled for Saturday morning. I'm Steve Mark.
5: Here's National Weather Service meteorologist Andrew Rourke with your Answer weather forecast.
8: Looking at May gray across the coast area, lots of low clouds and fog covering most of the coastal areas. Valleys, however, are clear. Today will be the warmest day of the next seven, with the valleys reaching the mid-80s to the mid-90s. Submarine air will keep the coast a little cooler, however. Look for mid to upper 60s at the beaches, mid-70s to the lower 80s further inland.
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2: 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Kevin McCullough sees all pressure on Iran.
4: I honestly believe that the best posture he can take right now is to basically pretend that the leaders don't exist. 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The Ayatollahs have all the pressure on them.
2: 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The Answer. This is your one-stop shop for everything going on. 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You'll find it all. 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
1: And when Gavin Newsom talks about unscrupulous brokers, well, guess what? He knows them because, oh, he's an unscrupulous broker himself. Okay, that's just my assessment, but you know what? I'm going to stand by it. Welcome to Monday here on The Morning Answer. It is May 11th. It's 53 minutes past the hour. And a man who I know has at least one vote already cast for him, because it is mine. My hot little ballot has been mailed in. It has been counted by the Secretary of State, and the man running, how about that, for Secretary of State is Supervisor Don Wagner. He also represents the 3rd District on the Orange County Board of Supervisors. You can give him a follow at Don Wagner CA. Guys, if you haven't voted yet, your ballot is in your hands. Do it early. Vote early. Track your ballot with the Secretary of State's office. Learn more about Don Wagner. Volunteer and donate. WagnerForCalifornia.com. Supervisor, thanks so much for being with us. Good morning.
24: Good morning, and thank you for that vote. And more importantly, thank you. Yeah, if you've got your ballot, it's time. Go ahead and vote. Get it in. This is the system we have, and you can track your ballot. But we know it gives nobody an opportunity then to sneak in after and claim that they're you. And because we don't yet have voter ID, maybe get their ballot count instead. Go for it. Vote now.
1: I mean, it seems like you and I have been fighting for such a long time. We don't like the vote by mail routine. No. But at the same time, it's the rules. It's the rule of the land. It's the law of the land. So guess what? We have to abide by those rules. And when we do and we win, then we can start making changes.
24: Well, that is exactly my plan. We can make some changes. You know, vote by mail, the problem isn't so much the vote by mail. It's the fact that we've got such horrible unclean voting records mm-hmm. with folks that have died or moved, et cetera, still on the rolls.
1: They dogs.
24: Don't clean them enough.
1: Yeah.
24: The dogs, like we had in Orange County, that the mail, they get mailed ballots and there are just so many ballots out there. We should go back to the relatively simple absentee process. And you want an absentee ballot for any reason or almost no reason, then sure, we'll give you one. But at least it takes all those excess ballots out of the system.
1: Yeah, a human being has to request it. Exactly. It's not just freely sent to you in the mail.
24: Exactly. Exactly. And that'll help clean up the system. Getting people back to voting much more in person will clean up the system. You know, we saw up in Humboldt County earlier this week, a report they found 600 ballots, 596 ballots in a drop box that they'd forgotten to check.
1: I'm sure.
24: From the proposition.

0: out saying that they had 596 sealed but uncounted ballots. They are trying to say it didn't impact the outcome of the statewide race, which was the special election, as you mentioned, for Prop 50 redistricting. But this is the kind of thing, Supervisor, people go, this just smells funny. This is not, it's not okay. Why those ballots? Why were they locked away? Was this intentional, accidental? How often does this happen? Those are all the questions that pop into people's minds.
1: And those are the questions that the Secretary of State completely refuses to answer. And it's one of the frustrations that I've had, and I think maybe I've talked about it on the show with you before, but it's, you know, you keep hearing the mantra, there's nothing wrong, there's nothing wrong, there's no fraud, don't worry about anything. Oh, and you can't investigate. Mm-hmm. And, you know, and those two things really don't go together. You know, I'm not saying this is fraud up in Humboldt County. I'm not saying that there's massive fraud in the system. I am saying that people are concerned and they would like to check it out. And it's that checking it out. It's that, okay, what happened? How do we change the system so this doesn't happen in the future? Those are the things that the Democrats just say, nope, not allowed to do it. And they stymie any efforts to fix what increasingly everybody is beginning to recognize is not just an imperfect system, but so imperfect as to no longer be trustworthy. And that's why I hear when I'm out on the campaign trail, oh, I'm just not going to vote. They're going to steal it from me, or they're not going to count it. And I resist that. You've got to go vote. But I understand the sentiment, and it is nonpartisan. The Democrats had better start looking closely at it, because their own constituents and the no-party preference voters and now Republicans also are beginning to say, hey, what's going on here? And is there some way to tighten this up?
0: You know, one of the things that I would like to see, and you and I talk a lot about the crazy stuff when we're together that's going on in California, but this is really serious. And in our, we've just got a moment here, but when you go into the office of Secretary of State, Supervisor, one of the things that I think is almost essential is something that Shirley Weber doesn't do. First of all, we never see Shirley Weber. You never see her. You see her name printed on things. That's it. Wouldn't it be nice to have a Secretary of State who takes it as their responsibility to be kind of the voice for secure elections in California and to come out and give us updates and say, hey, this is what's going on. And hey, by the way, ballots are out. Did you know that you can check the status of your ballots? I mean, they have a great tool at the Secretary of State's office, and you don't ever hear Shirley Weber crowing about it. I never see her. They should be out there all the time saying, hey, we want to make sure you know your vote's been counted. Go to our website. I mean, it just, maybe that's the Trump model in me going, you know, we need more media polish, but I would love someone like you, when you win this office, Supervisor, to go out there and start putting a face to voter integrity in our state.
1: Well, it is true that you rarely see her except on apology tours.
0: Yeah.
1: She was out the other day apologizing for that racist, anti-Semitic ballot statement that she let into the ballot
0: right.
1: book. And she was apologizing for the problems with the reporting the Cal Access site that keeps crashing when people are trying to see who's spending what money and who's backing which candidates. And so she's out apologizing a lot. She apologized when she cost the state about $8 million because in the Prop 50 race, the ballot lines weren't clear and she had an inaccurate description of one of the congressional districts. So you do see an apology tour a lot, but it really would be nice to see some proactive efforts to fix this system, which is what I'm talking about with the voters. And I frankly feel getting some resonance.
0: Yeah.
1: Because it's just the point where you can't deny there are challenges.
0: Absolutely. Well, we appreciate what you're doing. And yes, we want you to cast that ballot. Cast it now if you have it. And send it in. Under Secretary of State, you're going to see Supervisor Don Wagner's name. You can give him a follow on X. Don Wagner, CA, is where you can find him. And you can volunteer or donate on his website, wagnerforcalifornia.com. Supervisor, thanks so much for being with us.
1: Thank you, Jen. My pleasure.
0: Thank you. We'll talk soon. All right, guys, as we continue, guess what? Well, we've got early returns show that Republicans are outperforming Democrats in the state of California. Maybe you all are listening. I like all this.
2: Yeah.
0: That is your Monday Morning Answer continues. It's 8:01. Portions of the following are pre-recorded.

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1: News. I'm Chris Foster. President Trump says no to Iran's counterproposal for peace.
2: President Trump writing this on Truth Social. I just read the response from Iran's so-called representatives. I don't like it. Totally unacceptable. Iranian state media today claiming that the response called for compensation for war damages and it would give the Iranians control over the Strait of Hormuz.
1: It's Fox's Alex Hogan. 18 passengers on a cruise ship hit by a hantavirus outbreak are back in the U.S. at the University of Nebraska Medical Center. Fox's Marianne Rafferty.
3: The patients will be monitored by a CDC team and quarantined for several weeks. Another passenger was said to be developing symptoms on their way home to France. The World Health Organization says the risk to the public is still very low.
1: Three people have died. 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
6: Unclear whether Iran has agreed to permanently suspend its pursuit of a nuclear bomb. 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
2: Here we are. Thanks for joining us. It is Monday, May 11th, 5 minutes past the hour. Right now, President Trump is speaking on the administration's advancement in maternal health care. Dan, if we could take a look at maybe the Q&A. If anything comes on Iran or any news is made, we'll be sure to bring that to you. So maybe you can just keep an ear on that. Dan, appreciate it. But let's jump into it because things are heating up here in California. And Gavin Newsom, who seemed to have disappeared for a little while, I think because he doesn't want to be forced into making an endorsement in the gubernatorial race, even though he's going to have no choice but to endorse the new Democrat sweetheart, Javier Becerra or Baccaria. Well, he was asked about whether or not he would help out California by repealing the California gas tax. Here's his response.
3: Well, is Donald Trump promoting that? Why isn't Donald Trump providing a federal gas tax holiday? He's not promoting that. It's interesting that Ron DeSantis, one of his acolytes, is not promoting it in Florida. Because he made the point last time they did, it wasn't passed along to the consumer. There's nothing that says you can't pass that along. They pocket the difference. I think that tells you everything you need to know about that proposal or lack thereof from the president himself. I'm focused on diapers.
2: Oh boy. Okay, speaking of diapers, we started the show with this. Gavin Newsom says, you're not going to guess what I'm holding in my hot little hands. And you're right, we didn't. But now we know it is diapers.
4: You know exactly what I'm holding in my hand, diapers. We'll be distributing 40 million free diapers this year to new families to address one of the real cost challenges they face, the affordability of diapers.
2: So here's the program. Gavin Newsom has said that he is going to be giving 400 diapers to every child that's born in California. And already he's been using your taxpayer money to do this. It's expected to cost us about $20 million. We have already paid 7.5, I think, in fiscal year 2025-2026. Next year, we're expected to pay $12.4 million. And instead of just handing people maybe a gift card to go buy their own diapers, if you look at the governor handing them out, it says baby to baby on the box. And so I did a quick Google search because I thought, okay, I know Huggies, I know Pampers, I know Love's diapers. I don't know baby to baby. So I thought maybe this is some she new environmentally safe brand of diapers. Well, baby to baby is actually an NGO. It's a non-governmental organization that's taking money from the state of California. And maybe they do good work. I'm not trying to, I don't know. I don't know what they do. All I know is that the CEO and one of the board members are very good friends with Gavin Newsom and his wife and are part of their inner circle. So then you have to ask yourself, does Gavin Newsom really just want to give away diapers to kids in California? Or does he want to create another avenue in which to feather the nest of his friends? Because guess what? The cost of their diapers are about about 50 cents per diaper. If you go to a big box store like Costco and buy diapers, you're spending about 10 or 15 cents on per diaper, which means that the state of California is paying 8 or 10 times more than what an average person would cost if they just went and bought their own diapers. So what's the point here? If we're going to do this program, why can't it be fiscally responsible? Or is this just another gift to friends of Gavin? That's what I would say is probably at stake. 855-785-8255. Anybody else feel like that? Now, Gavin Newsom also was out spewing some ridiculousness about Well, the fall of Athens, because, you know, he is an expert. Listen in.
3: Mr. Mayor, to everybody that's assembled here today, it's an honor to be here. And by the way, honored to hear the secretary. She reminded, I don't know why, but as she's going on bragging about California, which I appreciated, and highlighting some of the things we've been doing on affordability, I was reminded what Pericles said to the Athenians. We do not imitate, for we are a model to others.
2: Now, there you go. A little quote from Gavin Newsom. As we start to see the early returns on ballots, well, it seems that maybe some of you are taking our advice. Republicans are outperforming Democrats in turnout rate across California and across LA County. There are still 22 million ballots that are outstanding. Overall turnout so far, and remember, it is still very early, is at 0.8%. Now, by party, Democrats have returned 73,000 ballots and change, but that's of 10 million, bringing their turnout to 0.7%. Republicans have turned in 64,000 ballots of 5.7 million, which is a turnout of 1.1%. No party preference, 42,000 ballots of 6.9 million, that's 0.6%. So what's interesting is that the highest rate of turnout for early voting is amongst those 65 plus. So people are hearing us. That's a really good thing. By ethnicity, we'll see which demographic is voting. White voters tend to be voting more. They've got 1% turnout. Again, the age group, it seems 65 plus are the ones who are returning their by mail ballots most. This is all really good news. We need to see more of this. We need to make sure that we are flooding the system with Republican and sane-minded votes. So if you have a ballot in your hot little hands, time to turn it in, guys. Time to stick it in the mail today. 855-785-8255. Cindy in Reseda. Hi, Cindy.
5: Hi, Jen.
2: Hi, good morning.
5: Good morning. Thank you for taking my call.
2: Of course.
5: I just wanted to, I don't know how many people know this, but it changed earlier this year that my suggestion is if you do go to the post office to mail your ballot, please go to the counter and have it date stamped, because if you just drop it off, it might not get date stamped to 2 to 3 days later because it goes to a central processing place
2: especially
5: now.
2: Especially if you're waiting towards the end, right? You want to make sure you're postmarked.
5: Yeah, especially if you're waiting towards the end, it might not get counted. I still do it regardless. Even if I plan to go today to drop mine off, I still just take it to the counter and watch them date stamp that thing.
2: That's a really good tip. You know what? I hadn't even thought about that, but especially as we get further into the process, because you never know, the mail just takes a lot longer than it used to. Make sure you're looking at that date
5: stamp.
2: Right
5: at the deadline, it won't get counted. You know, by the time it could miss being date stamped in time. So
2: yeah, that's a great
5: that's my
2: tip.
5: Suggestion.
2: Good job, Cindy. And also just to do it in general is really good, too. The more control you can have over your ballot to the very last moment is absolutely the right thing to do. So, Cindy, thanks so much.
5: I do it with anything now. Yeah. Thank you very much.
2: Thank you very much. 855-785-8255. George in Apple Valley. Hi, George.
6: Jen, good morning. Thanks for taking my call. On that note, I want to say good morning. I filled out my ballot. It's being sent in today. I want to encourage everybody, no matter how ridiculous we all see this California election process, to please vote.
2: Yeah, we know.
6: We have to please vote.
2: Yep.
6: We could be wrong, but the only way is to get your votes in. And I wish, Jen, I use your voting guide, but I wish we could have gotten together behind one candidate, and I'm including the candidates. I don't like splitting the Republican votes for this gubernatorial race, but you know what? I voted, and let's hope for the best.
2: Yeah, let's hope for the best. And here's the thing. I wish we could have gotten behind a candidate, too, but both are great candidates, and you know what? Maybe by some miracle we can get them both in there. That's why I don't think you can play funny games and do math equations and, you know, but... Hey, we had one caller say, just vote for the leader. That's always fine. Whatever it is that you think is going to work, do it.
6: Yeah. I wish we and the candidates themselves could have got behind one. But, Jen, the reason I called, I want to inform you and all of the listeners that I will not be participating in this summer's Hantavirus alien games.
2: Oh, man. You're going to sit it out, huh?
6: I'm sitting this one out. Jen, you know the old joke, right? The $700 toilet for the White House, right?
2: Yeah,
6: the $2,000 toilet for the White House. That's what this diaper thing is. 50 cents a diaper. It's a scam. It's another Democrat taxpayer theft and money laundering operation. They're not even trying to hide it, Jen. It's right out in the open.
2: Yep. And it's all going to Gavin's friends through this NGO. I mean, it's right there.
6: Exactly.
2: Right there for the taking.
6: Taxpayer theft and money laundering. And my last point, Jen, this ad. This ad actually scares me. It's funny, but it actually scares me. And let me tell you why. This ad, I know I repeat myself a lot, but I'm just going to say it. It's a parody. Okay. This ad is a pro Spencer Pratt ad.
2: Mm-hmm.
6: Okay. The scary part to me, Jen, is this where the Democrat voters are? And I would appreciate it if you'd ask your mother.
2: Yeah.
6: This is where the Democrat party, the Democrat voters are. That's what scares me. The other thing that's frightening is, you know, is this what the party themselves thinks will get them votes?
2: That I will ask.
6: Me, Jen, please answer. Please answer this question. Is that ad to you, a free-minded person? Is that ad not a joke, a parody, a pro Spencer Pratt ad in your
2: seems
6: mind?
2: Seems like it. Sure, seems like it. George, thanks so much for the phone call. I appreciate you. 855-785-8255, guys. We try to do some important things here on The Morning Answer during our time here together. I've actually even learned more about medical conditions like neuropathy from our friend Dr. Shulian, the Nerve MD. 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As we continue, I'm so excited for this. My friend Tina Deskovich is going to join us from Moms for Liberty. They have a big gala coming up in San Diego. We've got the details as your Monday Morning Answer continues at 8:17.
7: Stuck in traffic? We've got the answer.
8: All this morning, problems up in Hesperia. This is a SIG alert, an accident. Two left lanes are blocked. It's the 15 northbound between Main Street and Bear Valley Road. A 25-minute delay. A semi-truck ran into the center divider. K-Rail is damaged. Temecula, you've got slow traffic this morning. 15 southbound between the 79 and Rainbow Valley Boulevard. Murrieta, accident left lane blocked. 215 southbound after Los Alamos Road. 2 minutes added to the drive, four to get through. And that's traffic on The Answer.
7: 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Breaking news.
8: California's oil production continues its sharp decline, reshaping the state's energy picture. Correspondent Ron Taylor reports.
9: Statewide, crude output has fallen by about 50% over the past two decades. California now imports roughly 75% of its oil. Strict regulations have slashed new drilling permits, and major refinery closures have cut refining capacity by 17%. The result? Gas prices averaging around $6 a gallon, far above the national average, and greater vulnerability to global supply shocks. Ron Taylor reporting.
8: Assemblymember Diane Dixon was featured on a special Capital edition of Sunday Morning Newsmakers.
10: The fact is we don't have enough oil, and then we're down to, what, seven oil wells, refineries. We're chasing them out and blaming them when the real blame goes elsewhere. We have not permitted a single oil drilling platform in, I don't know, how many years?
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11: Looking at May gray across the coast area, lots of low clouds and fog covering most of the coastal areas. Valleys, however, are clear. Today will be the warmest day of the next seven, with the valleys reaching the mid-80s to the mid-90s. That marine air will keep the coast a little cooler, however. Look for mid to upper 60s at the beaches, mid-70s to the lower 80s further inland.
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13: 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Alex Marlowe doesn't see advancement.
15: This is one of the narratives that's emerging as we head into the midterm season. The Democrats don't stand for anything. They don't have any core beliefs. 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
13: 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The Answer. Alex Marlowe is a friend of our commander-in-chief.
15: I spoke to President Trump about this in the White House. 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
17: 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Ba-bom, bom, bom. Up in the lights low. Ba-bom, bom, bom. 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
2: Here we are. Thanks for joining us. 24 minutes past the hour. It is Monday, May 11th. I'm Jennifer Horn. And guys, you know, for well over a year, I did a podcast with my friend Katie Gorka. You know, her wife Sebastian was here on the radio network on the Salem News Channel as well. And we maintain our friendship. And I got to see her on Friday. And so I said, what have you been up to? What's been going on? She goes, Jen, I went to this incredible event at Ellis Island. It was put on by Moms for Liberty. And I said, oh my gosh, Tina Deskovich. Tina's a great friend of Katie's. She did our podcast. I got to meet Tina as well. She does great work supporting moms, families, and parental rights in this country. And Katie said, the greatest thing is, Jen, they're bringing an event to Southern California. I said, well, we have to talk to Tina. So right now, Tina Deskovich is joining us. She is the mom, the warrior behind Moms for Liberty. MomsForLiberty.org is the website. Tina, good morning. Thanks so much for being with us.
18: Good morning. I am excited to be here this morning and talk about our great plans as we're headed to the USS Midway in San Diego in a few weeks.
2: So this is all part of a celebration, of course, around America 250, which I think is just such an exciting time. It's something incredibly important for us. We're all living through it. And you're putting on these American experiences across the country. And yes, you're coming to San Diego. So tell people about this event. And I mean, Katie was blown away by what you pulled off in New York. So I can't wait to see what you've got for us here in California.
18: Yeah, if I can, just New York was incredible. We reserved all of Ellis Island, where 20 million people have come through to become citizens of America. And they say 40% of Americans can trace our ancestry through there. And I personally, most of my great grandparents walked through the exact hall where we held the dinner. It was a very powerful night. Glenn Beck spoke, delivered one of the best speeches of his life. He said, and his team agreed. It was just incredible. We went outside after, and with the backdrop of the Statue of Liberty and the New York skyline, Mary Milburn sang the national anthem as fireworks went off over the Statue of Liberty. It was really, really an incredible night.
2: I have goosebumps. I mean, it just sounds so incredible. And we have an opportunity to experience that here in Southern California. And guys, this is one of those organizations that you really want to support because they are doing the right thing and they are supporting moms and families. And this event is going to be held on June 6th. It's going to be the 82nd anniversary of D-Day. What can we expect at this event? How are you going to outdo yourself from Ellis Island? That sounds very tough.
18: Well, as fantastic as it was like 46 degrees or something.
2: We'll
18: outside
2: beat you there. We'll get you better weather, Tina. We'll get you better weather in Southern California.
18: Yeah, I'm almost positive San Diego's weather will blow that away. San Diego has perfect weather, and we will be on board the USS Midway, the aircraft carrier, on the top deck, a black tie gala. It is going to be fantastic. And Ellis Island, we celebrated the American dream, the story of the immigrants passing down the American dream to us, and it's ours to hold. On the Midway, we're going to be talking about American heroes and how they have each defended liberty, each generation, and how it's now ours to defend. And we're going to tell that story throughout the evening. It's going to be inspiring. It's going to be incredible. And the same as Ellis Island, we're going to be shooting fireworks off the bow of the USS Midway to celebrate America's 250th anniversary.
2: And we're going to get a chance to hear from Glenn Beck again, who, as you said, gave his amazing speech. I'm hopeful that he'll be able to share that same message.
18: Yeah, I think it might be a different message because Glenn is an incredible speaker in person. I mean, even when we listen to his radio show, but in person, he really delivers speeches that are jaw-dropping and give everybody goosebumps. At Ellis Island, he told the story of President Trump's mom who actually left Scotland on May 2nd, the same day as the event we were having. And he did a painting of her and unveiled it. It was beautiful. And so Glenn's message will be different this time, but you can bet it will be inspiring and powerful and remarkable because Glenn always over-delivers.
2: I love it. Musical performances, fireworks, all on board top deck USS Midway. That's this coming June 6th. And for people who don't know, Tina, tell them about what this is supporting and the work of Moms for Liberty, because I think that really matters when you have these kind of charitable galas, for people really to believe in the work that you do.
18: Yes, I thank you for the opportunity. We're partnering with American Journey Experience also. Mm-hmm. I should be clear on that. That is one of Glenn Beck's nonprofits, and they are preserving history in an incredible way. They have more artifacts than the Smithsonian. Oh, wait, they're second only to the Smithsonian of American artifacts. And they brought a number of them to Ellis Island, and they're going to be bringing a number of them to the Midway. I think it's really an important aspect of the evening. But Moms for Liberty, what we've been doing for the last 5 years, we're 5 years old this year, is saving America by saving education in America, protecting and defending children, and making sure parents are in the driver's seat when it comes to all decisions about their children. I served on a school board from 2016 to 2020, and what I saw is parents were losing their right to make decisions for their children, whether at the school board level, the state level, or the federal government level.
2: All right. MomsForLiberty.org is where you can get more information, and you can get your tickets right there on that homepage for the event June 6th, USS Midway. I'm going to be putting this up on my social media as well, so you can connect at Jennifer Horn Radio on Instagram and Facebook, at Jennifer Horn on X or on True Social. 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I'm going to be there. And this looks like an incredible night, an incredible opportunity, an incredible time to celebrate patriotism and our history. MomsForLiberty.org. That's where you can go for those tickets. And we urge you to get those tickets today. And in fact, bring friends if you can. Get a table. Celebrate this experience with others, so that not only can we make a showing out here on the West Coast and take on those New Yorkers, Tina, but we also have a great way to celebrate America 250, which sadly is not being celebrated all that explicitly here in California.
18: Oh, that's so unfortunate to hear. We are thrilled to come out there to help celebrate. We're actually going to be doing a symposium the night before on parental rights at the Intercontinental Hotel. I don't think you and I have spoken about that yet. I hope maybe you'll be able to join us for that too. So you can make a weekend out of it. And it's MomsForLiberty.org/freedom250 if you want to go straight to the page where you can learn more about the event and purchase tickets.
2: I love it. 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
2: All right. And you can follow Tina Deskovich on X. She is the mind, the energy, and the warrior behind Moms for Liberty. It's a great organization, one that I have been happy to know about and connect with Tina for the last, I don't know, we figured out over a year or so. So Tina, it is great to see you. It's great to chat with you. And we're going to talk more about this incredible gala. Again, the website, momsforliberty.org. You can check that out, and you can connect directly by doing /freedom250 right there on the website. Tina Deskovich, thanks so much for what you're doing.
18: Thanks, Jennifer. I can't wait to see you.
2: We'll see you on June 6th, and look for that information again on our socials, or you can check out momsforliberty.org. Tina, thanks so much for being with us as we continue. Well, Spencer Pratt making news and celebrating early returns in the LA mayor's race. The details as your Monday Morning Answer continues. It's 8:31.
19: Stuck in traffic? We've got the answer.
8: Good morning. Got a sig alert in Ontario this morning. This is an accident. Four left lanes closed. 60 westbound before Milliken Avenue. Stop traffic from Anawanda. It's a 30-minute delay there. Up in Hesperia, been dealing with a sig alert. This is an injury wreck. Left lane blocked. 15 northbound between Main Street and Bear Valley Road. A 28-minute delay. In Murrieta, accident center divider 215 southbound after Los Alamos Road. 2-minute delay, 3 to get through. And that is traffic on the answer.
19: The answer. Breaking news.
8: LA Mayor Karen Bass is getting flack for backing out of an upcoming mayoral forum. Sharon Gruden explains.
20: The mayor's announcement comes just days after having debated Spencer Pratt and City Councilwoman Nithya Raman, with some polls showing Pratt to be the winner. The League of Women Voters of Greater Los Angeles and the Pat Brown Institute for Public Affairs say Bass had agreed to appear at the candidate forum on Fox LA Wednesday and even signed forms confirming her appearance. Bass, who says she'll be in Sacramento that day, indicated she may be done with those types of appearances altogether. Raman, businessman Adam Miller, and community advocate Ray Wang will be at the forum. Pratt had declined the invitation earlier, citing a scheduling conflict. I'm Sharon Reardon.
8: Police in Culver City are investigating what appears to be an unprovoked stabbing that happened in the middle of traffic. Police say a suspect walked up to a motorcyclist, stopped at a red light, and stabbed him. It happened around 5 o'clock last night near Slauson Avenue and Sepulveda Boulevard. The victim was taken to the hospital. Here's National Weather Service meteorologist Andrew Rourke with your answer weather forecast.
11: Looking at May gray across the coast area, lots of low clouds and fog covering most of the coastal areas. Valleys, however, are clear. Today will be the warmest day of the next seven, with the valleys reaching the mid-80s to the mid-90s. That marine air will keep the coast a little cooler, however. Look for mid to upper 60s at the beaches, mid-70s to the lower 80s further inland.
8: 69 San Bernardino, 67 Riverside. 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
0: 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Kevin McCullough sees all pressure on Iran.
4: I honestly believe that the best posture he can take right now is to basically pretend that the leaders don't exist. 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That's not the same for the Ayatollahs. The Ayatollahs have all the pressure on them.
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1: Thanks for joining us. It is Monday, May 11th, 37 minutes past the hour. I'm Jennifer Horn. And President Trump making an announcement at the White House earlier today about maternal health care. He is now taking questions from reporters. I'm not sure, Dan, if we can jump into that, but you can give me the thumbs up when we're ready to see if we can get some news on Iran, because apparently President Trump not so happy with the response to his 14-point, one-page deal outline. And they responded, said not appropriately enough for President Trump. And he's talking about that at the White House. So, we're going to go to him right now. Take a listen.
2: This period of time, we'll knock that out in about a day. But I have a plan. You know, it's a very simple plan. I don't know why you don't say it like it is. Iran cannot have a nuclear weapon. They're very dangerous. They're very volatile. It's a terrible thing that's happened over there. They've killed 42,000 people. In the last 2 months, 42,000, at least that's what we know of, 42,000 people. They killed numerous people over the last week, but they killed 42,000 people a month ago, a month and a half ago. They were unarmed protesters, not at all violent protesters, and they started taking them out, shooting them. So we're not going to let them. That's the plan. You know, people say, what's the plan? The plan is very simple. The blockade, first of all, was a part of military genius, just like Venezuela was military genius. We have the greatest military in the world by far, and we're stocked up with great ammunition. We have much better stuff than we did 2 months ago when we first did the attack, which knocked them for a loop. But very simple. Iran cannot have a nuclear weapon. They can't have it. And if they did have it, the Middle East would be gone, Israel would be gone, and then hit Europe probably next. We're doing a service to the world. And this has gone on for 47 years. Other presidents and leaders of other countries that have the power should have done it, but they didn't do it. But it's a very simple plan. Iran cannot have a nuclear weapon, and they won't have a nuclear weapon. And they didn't want to go that far. You can believe it. They didn't. How stupid? Are they stupid people? They didn't want to believe it. They think that, I'll get tired of this, or I'll get bored, or I'll have some pressure. But there's no pressure. There's no pressure at all. We're going to have a complete victory. We've already, in theory, had a complete victory from the military standpoint. The military, look, their Navy is dead. They have 150, they had 159 ships. Right now they have zero, other than the little speedboats that go around that got taken out 8 a day by us. They have no Air Force. They have no anti-aircraft. Now, they probably put the shoulder jobs into service over the last 3 weeks, probably. But essentially, they have no anti-aircraft, they have no radar. And frankly, their leaders have been killed at the first level, second level, and half at the third level. And then they come back and they want to negotiate. And they give us a stupid, it's a stupid proposal. And nobody would take it, although Obama would have taken it, Biden would have taken it. What they took was far worse. So we stopped him twice. We stopped him when I terminated the worst deal probably ever made in the history of our country in terms of defense. That was the Iran nuclear deal penned by Barack Hussein Obama. That would have given Iran a nuclear weapon within a year. They would have had it years ago. I terminated that in my first term. And then when that beautiful plane right there hit them hard, we really hit them hard. And they told me, I want to just tell you this, because they like to say, maybe it wasn't that hard a hit. Iran told me very strongly, because they intend to give us the nuclear dust, as I call it. It's easier than talking about other terms, because it's a term everyone knows. But the nuclear dust, which is what we hit, they told me, number one, you're getting it, but you're going to have to take it out, because the site was so obliterated that there's only one or two countries in the world that could get it. It's so deep and got hit so hard that there's no way they have the equipment to move it. You and China are the only two countries in the world that could take it out. So we talked about it, and they said, you'll have to take it out because we don't have the capability of doing it. So for those people that like to say that those great pilots in those great planes, we just ordered 22 more of them, new and improved, that those great pilots didn't do their job, They did their job. 1 o'clock in the morning with no moon, no light, no nothing. Every single bomb hit its targets. And then, as you know, we shot some incredible things. There's things that nobody else has. Nobody has a military like we have. We shot the Tomahawks from a submarine 200 miles away, and that went on top of it. But every one of those, including the Tomahawks, every one of those weapons and shots hit perfectly. And they said to me, just to put it on the record, they said to me, there are only two countries in the entire world that could ever get that stuff out of there because we don't have the equipment and nobody else. They said, China and the United States. So I just want to let you know, those pilots did an unbelievable job, very dangerous job, at 1 o'clock in the morning. Think of it. No sun, no moon, no nothing. We had no light, purposely. And every single one of those bombs were right down an air chute in a granite mountain that exploded. And they are unable to get it, even if they wanted to. But we're not going to take a chance. So that's part of the deal.
1: President Trump said he's doing service for the world by handling Iran. We'll step away, keep an eye on what the president has to say about Iran. What's interesting is earlier in the program, I played a quote for you or a clip for you from Gavin Newsom, who was asked about whether or not he would stop the state's gas tax. Now, the easy answer would be yes. Put a pause on it. People are suffering. I mean, you're paying over $6 a gallon for gasoline right now. That price will go up as the summer months start to really kick in. He said, well, I'm not going to stop the gas tax. President Trump's not going to stop the federal gas tax. Well, breaking right now, President Trump just endorsed suspension of the federal gasoline tax in an interview that he did with CBS News on Monday. This is a reversal for the White House as Republicans are facing some blowback from high gasoline prices. Last week, the White House said that the suspension was currently not under consideration, but it has been revealed now that they are going to take off the gas tax for a period of time. And when gas goes down, then they'd phase it back in. That's according to President Trump to CBS. This is an 18.4 cent per gallon tax that would require Congress, by the way, to suspend it. With Trump okaying it, perhaps they will. A lot of Republicans are saying that they would like to work on this at the federal level. The U.S. average for regular gas is at $4.52 per gallon, which is up from under $3 a gallon before the war in Iran. So we'll see if that federal gas tax goes away. And does that push the hand of Gavin Newsom? Forget the 18 cents a gallon that the feds get. Our state's getting a dollar. We put that on hold and make some change, really change for make meaningful change for California. 855-785-8255. As your Monday Morning Answer continues, it's 845.
3: Stuck in traffic? We've got the answer.
4: Good morning. Dealing with a signal alert in Ontario. Accident 4, left lanes closed. 60 westbound before Milliken. A 27-minute delay. Stop traffic from Etiwanda. In Kalamazoo, accident, left lane blocked, 10 westbound before Country Line Road. Two vehicles involved, one in the center divider. Marietta got an accident, center divider for you, 215 southbound at Los Alamos Road. And up in Hesperia, a sig alert, injury wreck, left lane closed, 15 northbound between Main and Bear Valley Road. That's traffic on The Answer.
3: 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Breaking news.
4: Protest this weekend over a trans high school athlete competing in sports in California. Jason Nathanson reports.
5: We're tired of men's feelings being more important than our voices and our rights.
6: Olivia Viola is a senior at Crean Lutheran High School in Irvine. She was competing Saturday in the high jump and long jump, but before the track meet in Yorba Linda, she joined the Save Girls Sports Rally to speak out about having to compete against trans student A.B. Hernandez.
5: I want to be clear. We're not wishing ill will on the men who compete against us. There is no hatred. We're simply fighting for our right to fair competition.
6: Hernandez placed first in the long jump, triple jump, and high jump. California currently being sued over allowing trans students to compete in high school sports. I'm Jason Nathanson.
4: OpenAI is being sued by the family of a mass shooting victim. Here's Tammy Trujillo.
7: In a federal lawsuit filed on Sunday, the widow of a man killed at Florida State University last year claims ChatGPT gave the shooter instructions on how to carry out a mass murder. OpenAI insists it's not to blame because their system only provided factual information.
4: Here's National Weather Service meteorologist Andrew Rourke with your Answer weather forecast.
8: Looking at May gray across the coast area, lots of low clouds and fog covering most of the coastal areas. Valleys, however, are clear. Today will be the warmest day of the next seven, with the valleys reaching the mid-80s to the mid-90s. That marine air will keep the coast a little cooler, however, Look for mid to upper 60s at the beaches, mid 70s to the lower 80s further inland.
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0: Picture warm Gulf breezes, turquoise waters, white sand beaches. 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
6: How in the world do I skip over the Pledge of Allegiance? You don't, actually. You stand up, you salute our great country. And when you hear the Pledge of Allegiance right here on our very program, you go to the man who has his hand over his heart, a true American patriot. Alex Abkarian is here with our Allegiance Gold Monday Morning Gold Report. Alex, good morning to you.
7: Good morning to you, Jennifer. How are you?
6: All right. I'm good, but I got to ask you a question because I know you're a smart, smart man. And I know that you've helped out a lot of our listeners with their, with their ability to own gold and silver and to make it work for them and to make it make sense for them. But I also know you have a lovely family. And I would imagine, was there a little gold floating around for your wife yesterday, for the mother of your children, maybe for your own mom? What did you do to celebrate?
7: Well, look, the best way to celebrate is create an experience and think about the future. There's
6: love
7: always
6: that.
7: Gold and silver in our family. And the reason why, it just has become a tradition. Over jewelry, it's just investment. But what we did is we went out to the beach. We went out to the park. We just did things that my wife enjoys, which is just being together and creating memories and taking some goofy photos.
6: I love it. So you just had a good time outdoors. And it was a beautiful weekend, too. Oh, my goodness. Good for you.
7: Thanks.
6: I love it. All right. So let's jump into the gold news today. What are you watching? I know there's still a lot of uncertainty, this war in Iran and gas prices. Of course, President Trump, you may have heard right before the break, we just learned from him that he's willing to suspend the federal gas tax, which is only 18 cents compared to our dollar plus gas tax from Gavin Newsom. But how does all of that impact people's ability? I mean, gold and silver is always steady. Does chaos in the world market make people run to something that they know and that they can hold on to?
7: Well, one aspect of that is exactly what you mentioned. Anytime there are some problems, there are some concerns, you see people go towards a safe haven investment. You know, I always talk about on my show the five pillars of gold, mm-hmm. from preservation, protection, privacy, profit, and proper diversification. But I also want to start stressing on the S's, which is about security, safety, and stability. That's one of the things that gold and silver is providing. Look, you don't want to bet the farm on gold and silver, but you want to have a portion of it so that way you have some proper diversification. You know, one of the things I've been hearing from our Morning Answer listeners is that how do I buy gold safely? Mm-hmm. And you know what we thought about, Jennifer, here?
6: What's that?
7: We thought about how can we come up with a package that provides the answer to the morning listeners. And
6: okay.
7: The answer is a very simple Allegiance Gold package. Look, the first thing we got to do is go through the education and get your questions answered.
6: Mm-hmm.
7: Whether you're first time, an existing client, or even a experienced gold buyer, I can guarantee you, you're going to get value out of what we talk about. Second, we want to eliminate all the doubts. So if you say, you know what, I really don't like the idea of paying a small storage fee or paying the annual account maintenance for rolling over an IRA, well, guess what? The answer for that is we got you covered for the next 2 years. And last but not least, we're here to provide and celebrate America. By the way, did you hear what President Trump said yesterday?
6: No, tell me.
7: The government is one of the biggest buyers
6: mm-hmm.
7: in the world. And what did he say? We got to buy American first. Remember the investment that he did all of a sudden in the tech sector and the semiconductor sector, how he's basically putting American companies first?
6: Mm-hmm.
7: Our initiative is we take a page from his playbook. We are focusing on American-made products.
6: Love it.
7: Silver American Eagle, gold American Eagle, America the Beautiful. These are going to be some of the promotional products that we want you to have. So that way, just like President Reagan, just like President Trump, America first is important to support the growth of our country.
6: I love that. So America first products at Allegiance Gold. That's absolutely incredible. And I did hear something President Trump said this weekend. He said he wants to be part of the audit of Fort Knox. Is there gold there?
7: I think there is. And
6: okay.
7: It's very important for that to go through because it's just going to provide confidence to the public.
6: Yeah.
7: Let's not forget that gold belongs to the people. It belongs to us. So if we know that we have the backing, we have the actual gold there, guess what? We're going to become a lot more stronger as a nation. The dollar is not even going to be questioned. China and Russia, all those parties, they're not even going to think about ditching the petrodollar. And that's important to us. And when we communicate to the world that, hey, we have the gold here and our currency is indirectly backed by that, it gives a lot more confidence.
6: I love it. And I always love chatting with you, Alex. So America First products over at Allegiance Gold, the transparency, the education, the news that you need to understand as you add gold and silver to your portfolio. So call Alex Abkarian today.

0: You did the same.
1: Thank you. All right. To 855-785-8255. Ted in the City of Angels. Ted, I'm so sorry that you've been on hold for so long, but I wanted to get to you. Hey, Ted.
2: It's worth the wait. God bless you. Thank you. I just wanted to point out that, you know, and it's becoming redundant. I just heard one of your commercials talk about it, that, you know, the left is the number one sponsor of foreign intervention. I mean, look at the proof is look what they've done with the voter fraud. I mean, that's proof enough for me.
1: Yeah.
2: It's right here in our backyard, and what they've done to our schools and our colleges and allowed other ideologies, which is anti Judeo-Christian belief and demonizing Americans. I mean, you know, when are people going to, my father used to always say to me, when are you going to wise up?
1: Yeah.
2: You're acting like a bunch. He would also say, you're acting like a bunch of 13-year-olds. And it's just, you know, it's just, I thank God for the good upbringing, you know, and I just can't say enough. And as far as our school systems, I mean, you know, these kids, can you imagine traveling in traffic hour each way and then be asked to study?
1: No.
2: You know? And yeah. And I remember being, you know, playing football all over L.A. for Venice, being asphyxiated by the diesel, and having almost in a comatose state and coming out of it in the second quarter. And then, you know, all of this affects the diesel is the number one dirty. It should be. It's actually the cheapest way is to have gas, natural gas. It's the cheapest conversion. And I think natural gas is the way to go.
1: Yeah,
2: but as far as busing everybody and killing the inner city schools that are closing, I don't think any of this is good. I think it's all the teachers' unions, and they just want to live on the west side. They're too afraid to go over there. And the reason why they're afraid to go over the inner city is because they don't put them in jail. And so they create their own little narrative.
1: We're out of time, Ted, but I appreciate the sentiment and the thoughts. Have a great day. Thank you all for joining us. I hope you have a great Monday as well. The Alex Marlowe Show is next. It's 9 o'clock.
3: 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Bye-bye.
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5: Fox News, I'm CJ Popple, bringing an orange prison jumpsuit. Cole Allen appearing inside a federal court in D.C., entering his plea to last month's shooting at the White House Correspondents' Dinner.
6: Not guilty plea to four charges, two gun charges, one attempting to assassinate the President of the United States, the most serious charge of them all, and then finally assault on a federal officer when he shot, according to authorities, shot that Secret Service agent in the chest. Thankfully, that Secret Service agent is okay.
5: That's Fox's David Spunt updating the conditions of more than a dozen patients flown to a Nebraska facility overnight after the deadly hantavirus outbreak on a cruise ship. Nebraska Governor Jim Pillen minutes ago.
7: No one who poses a risk to public health is walking out the front door of the streets of Omaha or beyond.
5: Two other passengers will be allocated at Emory Hospital in Atlanta. 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
9: Adam Carolla is my guest.
10: Mexico screwed up dessert because I go, what's the difference between a bagel and a Danish? And somebody said, sugar. And they said, okay, well, when we make our desserts, let's just make it all sugar. That'll be the best dessert in the world. And so they melted it down. They shaped it in the form of a cactus. And they said, this is the greatest dessert ever. And everyone went, fat, as your people would say. Because you need things in the dessert.
9: Your people.
11: You know, I cook one way and she cooked another, which is one of the downsides in our marriage because I put on 50 pounds.
9: You put on 50 pounds because...

0: You cook?
1: I cook and she cooks a different way, but we taught each other how we cook, and we both cook very well.
0: I see. You put on 50 pounds in 4 years?
1: Yeah.
0: You need more yard work. See, that's
1: right.
0: That's your problem. You're sharing the yard work. I knew a guy who for years associated with a guy because he was interesting, he was intelligent, but he had horrible character, horrible, and got burned, really burned to a crisp. There are so many reasons people choose to be in association with people, and most of them are wrong and self-destructive.
2: In a world where more and more people decide what's right and wrong based on how they feel, what happens when feelings become the only moral standard? If emotions alone define truth, then who decides why murder, theft, or violence are wrong? And if someone feels justified in destroying property or harming others, on what basis can society say they're wrong? For 50 years, Dennis Prager has challenged audiences around the world to think deeply about the moral foundations of civilization. In his new book, If There Is No God, he confronts the biggest questions of human existence. 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Why do innocent people suffer? And can morality survive without God? Whether a believer, a skeptic, or somewhere in between, this book offers serious answers for a morally confused age. 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
2: 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Are you exhausted? We are too. Let's unite and come together.
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6: It is the Alex Marlow Show, and I'm glad you're here. I hope you all had a great weekend. Shout out all the moms in the audience. Hope you all had a nice Mother's Day. Mine was good. I was on the road. I was in South Florida. I went down a rabbit hole with my friend Laura Trump, colleague on Salem. She does the great podcast here. She also does the My View show on Fox, which is great. But she does her podcast with us on Salem, which I always enjoy doing. And I get to spend a little time with her at her neck of the woods in Jupiter, Florida. I did the show on Friday. It was very cool stuff. And I was thinking about this because first of all, fantastic host, just like all the Trumps. But there's still this news item going around that people are mad at Donald Trump because there's a apparently a golden idol of Trump that was erected at the Trump Doral golf course in Miami. And even people who I don't believe are biblically inclined, like Gavin Newsom, for example, all of a sudden quoting scripture that you're not supposed to have false idols. And I was reminded of this when I was at Trump's property in Jupiter over the weekend, and everything is gold. Like, they just love gold there. It's all yellow and gold themed. We had a slice of cake, and they had gold leaf on the cake. So this is not new that Trump likes gold stuff. And he also likes to have some monuments after him, because that's what people in power do. We did a lot of stories at Breitbart over the years about this guy, Thad Cochran, who is a senator from Alabama, who actually had the most things named after him of any politician, I think, in the country's history. And none of you know who Thad Cochran is, unless you're an Alabamian. Alabamian, that's correct, right? And you're the only ones who know what Thad Cochran is or who he is. But he had everything was named after him, because that's what he liked to do. So Trump put up a golden statue of himself at his own golf course, and we were told that now he is a false god, a false idol. No, the guy just likes gold. It's part of the theme, and the guy knows hospitality. He really does. His facilities are always just top-notch. Food's top-notch. And a Lara Trump, classy gal. She also mentioned to me the only thing that was interesting that we discussed that was sort of work-related. She'll be in the delegation with the president heading to China. That's going to be one of the big things for the week. This is a bit of a forward pitch about what's going on. This is maybe the big event for the president coming up this week. He's scheduled to make a state visit to China. This is going to be the 13th through the 15th of Wednesday through Friday. He'll be there. A lot of activities on Thursday, Friday of this week. He'll be with the First Lady, but many others. His delegation are going to be business people, which interests me. Elon Musk, Tim Cook, Tim Apple, as he is known, supposed to be there on his way out as the Apple CEO. Larry Fink of BlackRock are the ones who are reportedly going to be joining the president as well. And what is going to be the topic of conversations? Trade, economics, obviously bring the business leaders. Recall that Musk, one of the things I've criticized him for in the past, is that he said China rocks and has been very praising of China, as have a lot of American business leaders who want to make money in those Chinese markets. But hopefully they can work together to resolve the Iran conflict, which goes on. That's, I think, the next biggest thing on the agenda. We're always keeping an eye on AI. China is ripping us off on AI, stealing a bunch of our technology. We need to make sure that we're cutting deals so that we keep China at bay in that regard, so that we're winning the AI arms race. But the Iran conflict is interesting because it's not getting resolved. Earlier today, Trump rejected the latest Iran peace proposal that Iran put forward, ideas that Trump completely rejected. And so we're in a spot where this thing continues to drag on. Oil popped above $100 a barrel. And this is an advantage for everyone who hates Trump. Everyone who hates Trump loves to see gas prices this high because they can point to him. And we're starting to see certain amounts of inflation kick in. And we're getting some big numbers this week that I'm also putting a marker on. Consumer sentiment. I opened the show on Friday talking about all these good things that are happening in the economy. I recommend those of you who want to catch up on the shows. They're not very long. Podcast feed, YouTube, Rumble, Spotify, Apple. You can get all those. And I think all but Apple now, video, which is very cool. So you can watch the show. Those of you who are inclined, we always have nice visual elements of it. But I opened going through all of these great bright spots within our economy. But you guys aren't feeling it. It's clear because consumer sentiment is horrific in this country. People don't think things are going well. And we are about to perhaps see some inflation go in the wrong direction. And it's all Iran war related. And again, I think it's noble, the president trying to win this war. I think that it matters. I think it's significant. And I think that as he joked about with those kids in the Oval Office last week, the thought that Iran could get a nuclear weapon and kill them is a deep concern that I have on a personal level. And I think many of you share that concern. Nuclear war is no joke. But overall, the longer this thing drags out, the higher oil prices are, the more instability and insecurity, then it is just going to make people bummed out. And if we see inflation, the midterms could look pretty ugly. And then if the midterms go poorly, then we're going to spend the last 2 years of Trump's administration fending off impeachments, all sorts of different investigations, all sorts of lawfare adjacent stuff. And then that's going to be the news narrative. And that's not great. That's not great. So anyway, we got to wrap this thing up, and maybe China can help, because China, whose economy is in a terrible shape, they really could have it would benefit them greatly if they were the ones who could help this thing come to an end, because they depend on Iran. A lot of Iran's oil exports go to China. A lot of China's oil comes from Iran. And so they want to see this wrapped up in short order. I've got cuts of the president talking about the state of the war. Why don't we just get right into these? Trump did an interview with Cheryl Atkinson, who everyone likes, who is got a podcast called Full Measure now that she does independently. I think she was at CBS for a long time. And so he says that Iran has actually been militarily defeated, which is positive. But let's get the context. Cut 15, guys.
7: Well, they're militarily defeated. In their own minds, maybe they don't know that, but I think they do because I deal with them. And we cannot ever let Iran have a nuclear weapon. But they are militarily defeated. They have no Navy. They have no Air Force. They have no anti-aircraft weaponry. They have no radar. They have no leaders. Their leaders are gone. The first set, the A team is gone, the B team is gone, and part of the C team is gone.
6: I mean, it's great, and I agree with all that, and he needs to make this point, and I need to play this point so that we can continue to beef up some of these positive talking points. That said, when oil is where it is, there's an imperative. We've got to wrap this thing up. So one of the keys to wrapping this up is that we need to make sure that we've accounted for that enriched nuclear material that's there. Let's play cut 16, please. He addresses this.
8: Where are we in the war if we've not yet gotten the nuclear materials, the enriched uranium from them?
7: Well, we'll get that at some point, whatever we want. We have it surveilled. You know, I did a thing called Space Force, and they are watching that. If somebody walked in, they can tell you his name, his address, the number of his badge. No, we have that very well surveilled. If anybody got near the place, we will know about it, and we'll blow them up.
6: It's fantastic. It's great. I'm glad he gets to make that point. We got to get the material, got to secure it, and then get this new deal hammered out as fast as humanly possible. I think deadline is the summer before people start really getting into election mode, and we need better narratives. All right, I want to play one other thing that I've been also commenting on the show is how not helpful Israel has been as someone who's a card-carrying Christian Zionist, as Tucker says, one of the worst people in the world, the Christian Zionist. That's me. And rooting for Israel, but have continually not helpful here. Benjamin Netanyahu is on CBS, and he was talking about the war not being over. Let's play cut 14.
9: It's not over because there's still nuclear material, enriched uranium that has to be taken out of Iran. There's still enrichment sites that have to be dismantled. There are still proxies that Iran supports. There are ballistic missiles that they still want to produce. Now, we've degraded a lot of it. But all of that is still there, and there's work to be done.
10: How do you envision the highly enriched uranium will be removed from Iran?
9: You go in and you take it out.
10: With what? Special forces from Israel? Special forces of the United States?
9: Well, I'm not going to talk about military means, but what President Trump has said to me, I want to go in there. And I think it can be done physically. That's not the problem. If you have an agreement and you go in and you take it out, why not? That's the best way.
6: It's important, and so we got to get the agreement so we can go in and we can go get it. This has been the concern from the moment that Trump entered Iran. I've been saying this, I get asked about it. Whatever I'm doing media, trying to defend the president's overall approach to this, and Netanyahu's painting a picture that there's still a lot more work to be done, and the clock is ticking when you start seeing inflation coming up, energy prices the way it is. So it's imperative we move faster than we're moving, but the entirety of the Democrat Party, the entirety of course, the Iran establishment there. So many people want this thing to drag out, and it's hurting American citizens in their pocketbooks. So that's what we're monitoring. We'll be right back with more on The Marlowe Show.
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6: Among the groups of people are people who are obviously rooting against the president in the Iran war. One of them is arguably the Pope, who's very critical of the president for even engaging in the war to begin with. I have this clip that I need around to playing, but I think it's important to play this now. Marco Rubio met with the Pope last week, and the president was asked what he told Marco to say to him. And I got to play this cut for you guys. This is what the president told the media and what he told Rubio to tell the Pope. Cut two.
1: I just said, tell the Pope, very nicely, very respectfully, that Iran cannot have a nuclear weapon. So when he comes to their defense, also tell the Pope that Iran killed 42,000 innocent protesters who didn't have guns, who didn't have weapons. Tell that to the Pope.
6: He's the most plain speaker, and he just nails it. Exactly right. It's what people need to understand, that there really are bad guys. There really is evil in this world, and we got to finish this up quickly, but we got to destroy them. The one thing from that Netanyahu clip I played, he did note that the proxies that Iran continues to fund is a problem. This is really something that Netanyahu is fixated on. I think that's why he continues to bomb Lebanon at this time, because he does see that vulnerability with Hezbollah. The fact that Iran has got other focus other than probably of funding Hezbollah to the same degree that they have over the years. And it's just important to keep that in mind. All of these are hindrances to getting towards a peace quickly, which again, we need to do. I think the president understands this. Can we have a breakthrough this week? That will be top of mind for me, and it'll be top of mind, I think, for the president when he goes to China. And so we'll keep you posted as that develops. But not great news to report today, just in terms of over the weekend. Nothing super flashy that I need to dwell on too much in terms of the blow-by-blow of the war. But overall, we just saw a lot of the ceasefire being challenged with back and forths, peace talk stalled, nothing really going anywhere, but drone attacks within the Gulf, exchanges of fire in the Strait. All of this suggests the ceasefire is very tenuous and we're not that close to a peace, which is sad. And again, inflationary, which is going to be a problem electorally for people, because if we lose the midterm, the president understands what's going to happen. This is from his interview with Cheryl Atkinson. Play cut 17, guys.
7: Well, they'll find a reason to impeach me, even though a lot of people said I had the greatest first term in the history of it. They'll try and impeach me, probably. But see, we don't play that game. We don't play like them. They play dirty. They have bad policy. You know, if they had normal policy, it would be, they'd be a lot tougher, frankly. But when they have men and women sports, transgender mutilization of your children for everyone, open borders so that the world can pour into our country, criminals.
6: Transgender mutilization for everyone. That's exactly right. That's exactly what the left wants, especially the folks out in California. I'm going to talk a little bit about California in the next segment, going through the crazy stuff that's going on out here. It's getting a lot of national attention for good reason. I'll go through that, as well as how the Democrats are tantruming over the Virginia redistricting. They propose something that is truly insane. I will cover that on the other side of the break. But to wrap up some of the international stuff, this was another point from Netanyahu on 60 Minutes that I think is really essential for people in your lives to understand what Israel is witnessing in terms of American social media. Cut 13, guys.
9: We have seen the deterioration of the support for Israel in the United States almost, I would say it correlates almost 100% with the geometric rise of social media. And that by itself is not what caused it. And I don't believe in, you know, in censoring them or anything, but I'll tell you what happened. We have several countries that basically manipulated social media, and they do it in a clever way. And that's something that has hurt us badly.
6: Yeah, it's true. And this is, it's good that he sees it, but now he's got to figure out a way to correct it. But this is, of course, the traffic online is overwhelmingly anti-Israel. Both the most powerful social influencers on the right all tend to be anti-Israel, and on the left tend to be anti-Israel. And so the signal of the anti-Israel sentiment online is vast, and it dwarfs. Some of you in this audience, I'm sure, are not always on social media, and God bless you. That's a wonderful way to live. But overall, this is a real thing that's happening, and it's, I think, the reason why younger people don't see eye to eye with Israel more than ever before. Their opinion of Israel is incredibly low. I think a lot of it is what's happening on social media. And it's something to monitor because Israel, in my opinion, continues to be the lone beacon of hope in the Middle East, lone democracy in the Middle East. There actually are other beacons of hope all of a sudden. And a lot of it's thanks to President Trump, Abraham Accords, etc. All right, I'll do quick hantavirus update. It's just not that many cases, only like 10 cases or so and 3 deaths. The Dutch ship continues to float around the Canary Islands. They're doing some evacuations. America has some evacuations. At least a couple Americans were evacuated. They're trying to develop some sort of vaccines, believe it or not, this quickly. But overall, what we're monitoring here is any hint that we could see some sort of lockdown, oppression, COVID-level pandemic scares that allows for unelected bureaucrats overseas who should not have any of our sovereignty to try to usurp power. I'm not seeing that yet, but we are monitoring very, very closely at Breitbart News. And you have my word, you'll get it here first if they try anything silly like that. We'll be right back.
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23: LA Mayor Karen Bass is getting flack for backing out of an upcoming mayoral forum. Sharon Reardon explains.
24: The mayor's announcement comes just days after having debated Spencer Pratt and City Councilwoman Nithya Raman, with some polls showing Pratt to be the winner. The League of Women Voters of Greater Los Angeles and the Pat Brown Institute for Public Affairs say Bass had agreed to appear at the candidate forum on Fox LA Wednesday and even signed forms confirming her appearance. Bass, who says she'll be in Sacramento that day, indicated she may be done with those types of appearances altogether. Raman, businessman Adam Miller, and community advocate Ray Wang will be at the forum. Pratt had declined the invitation earlier, citing a scheduling conflict. I'm Sharon Reardon.
23: Governor Newsom's brand-new plan to give a month's worth of free diapers to parents of newborns is coming under fire from Republican candidate for Governor Steve Hilton, who says the details don't add up. $20 million for 400 diapers for 1,000 babies works out to 50 cents a diaper, but in a social media video, he shows that they can be purchased in Target at 16 cents a piece. He calls the plan a scam.
25: Instead of just cutting taxes so you can afford diapers and sending it out in this ridiculous bureaucratic scheme.
23: Hilton says the company Newsom partnered with for diapers, Baby to Baby, has ties to Newsom's wife. Newsom announced the plan on Friday, calling it the first of its kind in the nation. Here's National Weather Service meteorologist Andrew Rourke with your answer weather forecast.
26: Quite a nice day today. A few low clouds hugging the coast near Malibu. Otherwise, sunny skies out there. High temperatures in the valley, mid-80s to the mid-90s. Big cooling trend, however, on tap for tomorrow, Tuesday. Look for most areas to be in the 70s, maybe a few lower 80s in the warmer valley locations.
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6: Trump is not joking when he says that the Democrats want transgender for everyone. Even Governor Wes Moore of Maryland, who is seen as one of the more sane of the Democrats, wants transgender for his children, which is something that I thought we got the memo that woke was dead. Woke is apparently not dead, but he was on the Patrick Bet David podcast, and he discussed what would happen if one of his teenage kids was going trans. This is completely unbelievable, but hear for yourself. Cut three.
5: If this is a journey that he wants to go down, I want him to always be comfortable in his own skin. And I want him to always know that he has a partner in me to help him along that journey.
8: Would you advise him to wait till he's 18?
5: If this is how he is feeling and I feel like I'm closely tied to him, I'm not going to advise him on something that he feels is
8: at 14
5: right.
8: years old, Wes?
5: No, I understand it. But what I'm saying is the most important thing for me is I want him to feel safe in his own skin, safe in his own decision making, but also know that at 14 years old, I want to be involved inside of that process as well.
6: You got the big reveal. His son's 14. So he's talking about if his son wanted to go trans and he's 14. I got to say that I'm picturing myself at 14. If my dad had said that on a podcast, I would say, Dad, please. No, Dad, humiliating me. Please stop. It's okay to tell me don't go trans. It's not real. This is not real. There's a social contagion. And this is supposed to be one of the Democrat rising stars, someone who's supposed to be one of the more normal Democrats. Completely cool with it. At this moment in time, when all the data is back in, it does not make people less depressed. It does not make them less suicidal. So many people regret it. How many people are happy that they're trans, that are actually trans? They're not getting any happier. It's a miserable existence. And for you as a parent to not take a child whose brain is only partially developed at 14 and not sit him down and say, son, I've got you, but you are my son. You're not changing gender. It's not even a real thing. So just unbelievable stuff. Remember, all the Democrats have is they have woke, they have fraud, and they have Trump hatred. They stand for nothing. This is what they stand for, is transing the kids. And so for any of you who say that if you're still voting Democrat, and thank you for listening. If you are, I appreciate it in getting our perspective. But if you're driving around in your car and you're listening to this show and you think this is a mainstream normative Democrat who is cool with his son transing at 14, okay? So those of you who think that we're crazy, that we think all of you are crazy, this is what your leadership stands for. They stand for the transing of the 14-year-olds. Can't be more clear than that. They also stand for a bunch of fraud, and they stand for defunding the police, all sorts of crazy stuff like that. And one of the things that we've been tracking quite a bit at Breitbart and I think on the show, and has really gotten a lot of cultural play, which I'm excited about, is California. California is becoming, I would say, one of the main stories of the year. We've got a very compelling mayoral race starring Spencer Pratt from The Hills, which is actually quite a good TV show. If you want to break it down in terms of reality TV, it's quite good. If any of you have a soft spot for reality TV, that one was a good show. His house famously burned down the Palisades fire, and he's using righteous indignation to run a pretty amazing national campaign. I'll explain to you what I mean by that momentarily. And he's going up against two very far left people, Karen Bass, who is the mayor who presided over LA while it burned to the ground while she was in Africa. And she is the front runner in the race, and a woman named Nitya Raman, who none of you had heard of until recently, who we were told by some push poll that she was actually winning the race. I don't think that's true as well. We also have a super compelling governor's race going on because the jungle primary system, which was designed by Democrats to protect Democrats, is failing the Democrats right now because the Democrats have such horrific candidates that we had Eric Swalwell, who they took him out on their own with their own research into him because they knew he was a sex pest and a predator, and so they busted him. Tom Steyer, the billionaire, which has been endorsed by anti-billionaire groups, who has always tried to buy himself, he tried to buy himself the presidency. He's always failed at that. And Katie Porter, the least likable human being on planet Earth. There is no one you want to get a beer with less than Katie Porter, which is, you know, it's a factor in modern politics, who is famous for getting caught on tape for yelling at her staff, berating her staff. She dumped a bowl of hot mashed potatoes on her husband's head. No wonder that marriage didn't make it. So just one of the most off-putting people on planet Earth. She's in the race as well. And now the front runner is someone named Javier Becerra, who you might recall was Health and Human Services Sector secretary under Biden, and had such a horrible record that I'd be shocked if any remembered that that was his job. He's such a bad record that even Biden administration people who did not really stab each other in the back would complain about him. He also has given Gavin Newsom an A on homelessness. So that's the guy who they are now getting behind as the consolidation candidate, it appears. So, but they've got this jungle primary, which is sort of backfiring, and there is an outside chance we see a Republican win, particularly if Republicans can finish one or and two in the primary. Steve Hilton, my friend, is running, who I like very much, and is been endorsed by the president. Also, a Riverside sheriff named Chad Bianco is running, who is not as strong on immigration as I would like, but seems fine. Obviously, my number two choice in a sea full of Democrats. They're running very, I think, good campaigns. And there is a fact that the chaos could lead to the Democrats not getting their act together and being able to consolidate behind a candidate. But if they do that, of course, they'll cakewalk. But they are struggling to do that because all these egomaniacs think they're the one who should be the candidate. They also are trying to astroturf this guy named Matt Mahan, who is a very uncharismatic mayor of San Jose, who's seen as a sane moderate Democrat, as if those exist. And that campaign is in the single digits, despite tons and tons of wealthy dollars behind it. So the latest thing that is being discussed out here is the latest fraud and grift, which is Gavin Newsom has announced for Mother's Day that he's at a $20 million diaper deal where he is trying to give out diapers. But the problem is, what happens when the government gives out something for free? It actually costs more than if you just went to the store and bought it yourself. This is $20 million in taxpayer money. Of course, we don't have it, even though we have the highest taxation in the country by a mile. We've got our gas tax. We've got the highest state income tax. We have relatively high property taxes. They never stop trying to confiscate money from us. They are squandered all. We have a big deficit approaching record levels. And now we're going to give out diapers. Steve Hilton did the math on how much Newsom's new diaper, free diaper plan, how much it actually costs. Let's play this cut, please. Number four.
25: All right, so Gavin Newsom is taking $20 billion of your money to send 100,000 babies 400 diapers. That works out at 50 cents per diaper. We just came into Target to check out what you could buy it for in the store. Here you go. Just check this one out here. $162, $26. That works out at 16 cents per diaper. Gavin Newsom's diapers are three times more expensive. This isn't even Costco. Why is it three times more expensive for Gavin Newsom to send diapers to 100,000 babies than just leaving the money in the bank accounts of the parents in the first place? Because it's going to some total non-profit, which cronies of his are going to make money, and that is what is wrong with California. Instead of just cutting taxes so you can afford diapers and sending it out in this ridiculous bureaucratic scheme.
6: That's exactly right. If he could just cut taxes, we could afford diapers. But instead of doing that, what they do is they come up with a bureaucratic scheme where 3x the cost of normal diapers. So where does the extra cost go? Where does the 67% of the cost go? It goes to bureaucrats. That's where it's going. It's not going to the diapers. It's probably even a higher margin than that. And then we learned from the reporting from the California Post that the nonprofit that's leading this action is connected to Gavin Newsom's wife, Jennifer Siebel Newsom. The nonprofit led by an executive who also sits on the board of Gavin Newsom's wife organization that promotes gender equity, which has also been in the news because we learned that Gavin Newsom's wife has been paying herself about $150K a year for years. She's paid herself about $2 million overall over the last decade or so. And from where she is a gender justice charity, and a lot of the revenue comes from the state, and she gets her gender justice documentaries that she makes into the public schools. So taxpayers are paying Gavin Newsom's wife to do the gender bender nonsense in the public schools. And one of the people who's on the board of this grift is on the board or is in charge of the diaper grift. That's what we're doing out here. And that's why we're running out of money. And that's why people can't leave fast enough. So pretty remarkable. We're also, as I noted, tracking Los Angeles, where Los Angeles has now got a very compelling mayoral race where Karen Bass is somehow leading, even though she let the entire city burn down. And we've had this surge of this guy named Spencer Pratt, who I mentioned a moment ago. And I want to give you a sense, those of you who are coming into this new, which most of you probably have seen some of his ads in the past and how he's talking. This is him on the All In podcast. I want to play cut 7, guys.
1: First 3 weeks, signs up across the city. No more nakedness, no more drug use, no more robbing, no more shit.
7: No more burning dogs in the street.
1: No more dog abuse. Yeah. Very on every sign, on every board, so that, and we're going to go around, we're going to warn everybody, hey, got 3 more weeks of this, like, clock's ticking, just keep telling everyone, just to, so the people that are aware, they're like, oh, wow, there's a new mayor in town, they may start leaving, and then when the 3 weeks, or maybe we'll even do 2 weeks, maybe people will want it faster, and then once we start enforcing the laws, boom, streets will be back. You know who else I'm going to bring in? The CDC, because there's medieval diseases in these encampments. They're not swabbing these encampments. They're not swabbing the streets. People are just living in feces and drug use and dogs burning and bodies. We need these streets cleaned.
6: It's remarkable rhetoric. It's fantastic rhetoric. But I will note that this is on a national podcast. And I want to put a marker down on this because I am someone who lives just north of L.A., and spend a lot of time in L.A. Every week I'm in L.A. for a number of... I live in L.A. County for a number of reasons. I need to see the grassroots effort. I need to see the door knocking. I need to see the campaigning taking place in L.A., which I'm not necessarily seeing that yet. Maybe it's happening. I'm just not witnessing it. But he's going to be up against a leviathan in the city, which is the unions. The unions decide who the mayor is for the most part in our city. And they're in line with Karen Bass. So unless there's a fissure with the unions, he's going to have a very hard time winning. But this rhetoric is absolutely fantastic. It is just flat out, we are going to be a competent government. In the first 2 or 3 weeks, we're going to do mass arrests. We're going to clean up the homeless encampments. We're going to get the diseases figured out. We're going to try to put money back in people's pocket, not take from the people. Mass arrests. He sounds just like Donald Trump did. And Trump did run a national campaign, but he was running for national office. But he was not someone who was, you know, going to lead the door-knocking efforts. That's not going to be Trump's thing. But this sort of straight, in-your-face, righteous indignation rhetoric is very resonant, I think, with people who feel like places like L.A. are worth saving, as I do. People who feel like we should not just cede the entire country to the Karen Basses of the world, the Randy Weingartens of the world. We shouldn't let them decide who is in charge. And I love that, and it's very inspiring. But I hope it's real. And what I'm warning everyone about is that unless we start seeing the door-knocking effort, unless we do something to try to convince some of these unions to come over and to try to support sane people for once who just want to govern in a competent way, then this is going to be something that we're going to have a sugar high and then we're going to have a big letdown, and that's very sad. So important to note that, and just put my marker down. We'll see how it develops, but I love the campaign thus far. All right, your personal information is valuable and far more accessible than you realize. Every time you're shopping online, your data is being collected, packaged, and sold to data brokers. That's why I use Incogni It works quietly in the background to wipe your personal data from people search sites. 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
11: False. Liberal Young Kim opposed President Trump's immigration policy, voting to protect convicted criminal illegal immigrants from deportation. And Kim voted to force businesses to open transgender bathrooms, allowing men with our daughters. And Kim voted to censure President Trump, but voted against censoring Adam Schiff. Anti-Trump, woke, liberal. That's the real Young Kim. Americans for Security PAC is responsible for the content of this advertising. 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
6: You're Very grateful to the team in the Marlowe Show. Greg Eben, our executive producer. Sean McConnell runs the board. Roger Wicker Jr., Rick Locke, Garrett Shawley, Matt Sybil, Brandon Couples, Misty Callahan, and John Cassio all make vital contributions. Daniel West pitches in as well. All right. One update here. I got one more L.A. thing. This is Nitya Ramen. She's the person who's running in third now in the L.A. mayoral race. And she's someone who came out as a defund the police person. I want to play cut three, please, guys.
5: If this is a journey that he wants to go down.
0: So you no longer believe in defunding the police?
14: No.
0: And what caused you to change your mind?
14: You know, I think we need to be able to ensure that the city can respond to calls for service. And we have to make sure that we are able to respond to calls for help around public safety issues. And I think in order to do that at this moment with our response system, we need to be able to maintain the size of our police force.
6: So just remember that the person who the far left in L.A. want to elect had for a time one of the police defunded. Good job, guys. Thanks for catching. I called for the wrong cut. And these guys just say, move quick. That's why I thank them on the show all the time. They got my back. Appreciate you guys. But just note that sometimes I'm looking at this stuff, like the Wes Moore clip that I almost played again for a second time, how he thinks woke is still on. Nitya Ramen, who is perhaps going to be the next mayor of L.A., who's a Mamdani-like figure, she thinks, well, now we're not defunding the police. The New York Times had a big piece over the weekend, forget climate change. Democrats need to talk about other issues. So even the New York Times is coming off of climate change. This is no doubt at the same time that the establishment, the Democrat Party, wants to make a bunch of money off of AI. They want AI data centers everywhere. All this stuff is going to be very tough on the environment. So they want to come off of the climate change stuff so that they can continue to get wealth and power. And they're pulling back from that. So that's good. But we got to keep tracking where woke is still rearing its head. And the trans stuff, it's still here. And that is a very noteworthy. All right. The most shocking story of the weekend that I kind of can't believe is happening. The Virginia Democrats are trying to figure out a way to retire their entire Supreme Court. They're trying to term out everyone in the Supreme Court as a tantrum because they did not like that the Virginia Supreme Court ruled that the pro-Democrat redistricting effort was thrown out. If you are loyal listeners to the show, you will note that I told you flat out that this was illegal from the start. They had violation after violation in the way they got the proposal on the ballot. They could probably do it again in a way that is above the law, and they probably would win. So they could probably just go back to work putting a better bill on the ballot. But they put a bill on the ballot that was clearly illegal, and then the Supreme Court threw it out. So their reaction is not simply, let's put a better bill on the ballot and so that it can actually go through. That they feel like they now want to have the Supreme Court retire completely. They want everyone kicked out. They want to lower the retirement age to such a way to 54. 54 would force the entire court to resign. I can't believe this is real. Then they would, of course, stack the court with all justices who would have pledged to reverse the redistricting decision. So that would be the plan. Term out everyone at 54 years old, maybe the prime of your working life. No, you're out now. Why is this? Because they can't handle that they lost, and so they need to overreact. Just know it's very scary what they do, is they try to manipulate the law in every imaginable way in order to try to take every political advantage, even with so absurd. And will anyone stand up and say, that's too far? Maybe we just lost this one fair and square, and maybe we should just focus on getting a better bill on the ballot? They can't do that. Instead, what they can do is try to figure out a new way to cheat, which is to fire the entire Supreme Court for being too old at 54. It's reminded me of what the National Democrats are attempting to do to try to fight the full Supreme Court. This is Spartacus Cory Booker. This is cut six, gentlemen. Play this.
17: And what they have done right now is sent us backwards in time, back to the 1870s and 80s, with the South and Southern legislators, through terrorism, intimidation, and worse, were able to stop African Americans from having representation in Congress. This is wrong. It's as wrong as Plessy versus Ferguson. It's as wrong as Korematsu. And I'm telling you right now, this will go down as history as one of the most wrong-headed decisions the Supreme Court has ever made. Six people cannot determine 300 plus million. We have to fight. We have to mobilize and organize.
6: All this fight rhetoric, is it, this would, we're in a climate where there's assassination attempts on Supreme Court justices. They're on the president. Brett Kavanaugh nearly assassinated. The guy was outside of his house plotting to kill him. And we're talking about we need to keep fighting them. Why? Because whenever they make a decision that you disagree with, it's never just an independent judiciary. They always have to be pressured by politicians and even threatened, where they're always using this violent rhetoric. It is nonstop. It's very concerning. And it's just a reminder that any of you who are dissatisfied with one thing the president's doing, or maybe your favorite agenda item is not front and center right now for the president, we got to hold the line. We got to hang tough. We got to be grown-ups here, because those are the type of people going to be in charge and building up their lawful apparatus if they win in the midterm. That's the message for today. Go in peace to love and serve the Lord.
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4: Fox News. I'm Chris Foster. The man charged with trying to kill President Trump at the White House Correspondents' Dinner last month pleads not guilty during a court appearance this morning.
5: Clad in an orange prison jumpsuit and shackles, Cole Allen has pleaded not guilty to all four counts against him. Those charges also include assaulting an officer or employee of the U.S. with a deadly weapon and stem from a shot that hit a Secret Service officer during the incident.
4: Fox's Tanya J. Powers. 16 Americans evacuated from a cruise ship hit with a hantavirus outbreak at the University of Nebraska Medical Center in Omaha. Governor Jim Pillen.
6: No one who poses a risk to public health is walking out the front door of the streets of Omaha or beyond.
4: Two other American passengers are at Emory University in Atlanta. One Israeli soldier will spend 3 weeks in prison, another 2 weeks for desecrating a Christian statue in southern Lebanon. 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
7: Anyone with talent can be a winner, but it takes character to be a champion. A few years back, college basketball player Jamal Sheed displayed the heart of a champion after he and his teammates lost one of the most important games of their season. A victory would have punched their ticket to the March Madness tournament and awarded them a shot at a national championship. Instead, they lost by 1 point after a controversial call. Stunned and angry, frustration boiled over as Jamal's team left the court. An assistant coach knocked over a folding chair and kicked it across the floor. Next was the team starting forward, who threw a trash can and spilled garbage everywhere. The rest of the team stepped over the debris and kept walking. But star player Jamal Sheed displayed a different attitude. He was upset and angry, too, but when he saw the mess his teammates created, he stopped, set the trash can upright, and started picking up the garbage himself. 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It's about character. 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Talent may make us a winner, but character makes us a champion. For more to help you thrive, go to FocusOnTheFamily.com. I'm Jim Daly.
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7: 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Fighting for free speech. Western civilization. And delivering common sense for the American people. Ladies and gentlemen, here's Scott Jennings.
8: Well, there's a vibe shift underway in Washington as the 2026 midterms swing back toward the Republicans. I'll have some comments on all of that in just a few moments. Plus, Democrats are coming unglued over the Virginia redistricting situation. We have some audio to play for you. Iran finally answered Trump this weekend, and the answer was unsatisfactory to the commander-in-chief. We'll have the latest on Iran, including Senator Mark Kelly of Arizona leaking classified information in a live television interview. Shocking behavior. We'll play it, and you can be the judge. And AOC made some comments about her future this weekend that had people raising a few eyebrows, turning a few heads. We'll bring that to you today as well. Today is Monday, May the 11th. I'm Scott Jennings reporting for Salem, and we are broadcasting live today from your nation's capital. And on this day, 1858, a new state was added to our union, Minnesota, the land of 10,000 lakes, but today the land of 10,000 cases of fraud, became our 32nd state on this day. As for today's news, President Trump received the Iranian response to his peace memo over the weekend, And the response was predictably lacking, totally unacceptable, according to the president. What was it? Well, according to Iranian state TV, they want three things: U.S. war reparations, recognition of its sovereignty over the Strait of Hormuz, and an end to American sanctions. Those first two are clearly non-starters, and the third is only possible if Iran gives up its nuclear program, which so far it has resisted. So what happens now? Well, in a few minutes, we discuss this with retired Vice Admiral Robert Harward. My two cents, it may be time to begin attacking again, although the president is headed to Beijing this week to meet with President Xi of China. I suspect getting the Chinese to pressure the Iranians is on the table. And just a few moments ago, the president said the ceasefire with Iran is on, quote, massive life support. More on all of this later in the show. Speaking of that trip to China, Trump's top economics advisor, Kevin Hassett, previewed some deal-making that they expect this week. Cut number one.
9: That we're going to have this trip with two leaders that are extremely close with one another, and we're going to be making deals. Exactly how those deals look, it will depend on, you know, how the meetings progress. But my expectation, given the strong relationship between the two presidents, is that there'll be lots of good news for American workers and firms.
8: And there's some evidence that the deal-making that's already been done by the president during this term is paying off. Look at January, February, and March data that's now available. U.S. exports were over $300 billion in each month, the highest numbers in American history, and each month beat the previous. Ahead of the president's trip, by the way, Treasury Secretary Scott Bessent heading to Japan and South Korea for quick meetings with Asian allies. He'll join the president in China after that. Now to politics. You know, a case could be made that last week was the best week Republicans have had in several months, maybe since last summer. Let's look at the facts. First, on the economy. The United States has an incredibly resilient job market right now. Over 300,000 jobs created over the last 2 months, markets at or near all-time highs. Private sector jobs, by the way, that's what we're talking about. The government sector continues to shrink. The private sector continues to grow, just as Trump promised. His economic policies are growing the private sector. Democrat policies only grew government. New numbers show that the United States is significantly outpacing the rest of the world when it comes to economic growth so far this year. U.S. GDP growing at roughly 2% in the first quarter compared to sluggish growth across Europe. Germany barely growing at all. France flat. Italy just modest gains. And by the way, let me take you back to April 28th, 2025, about a year ago. Here's what you were getting from American media and supposed economic experts. This is a snippet from CNN's Aaron Burnett on that day. Cut number two.
10: Barclays tonight is echoing the warnings in a memo to investors, writing, "We expect a sharp slowdown and a likely U.S. recession in the coming quarters." All of it comes as tonight we're learning Jamie Dimon, the CEO of J.P. Morgan Chase, reportedly told investors just days ago, according to the Wall Street Journal, that a best case scenario is a mild recession. It's a daily drumbeat of warnings now coming from people who know a lot about the economy.
8: Well, all that turned out to be not true. On the other hand, Treasury Secretary Scott Bessent had said the opposite, that administration policies would lead to an increase in investment activity and more American growth. Here's Bessent last December, cut 13.
11: Well, I think 2026 is going to be a great year for growth, inflation, and the American people that the president works for every day.
8: You can look at the two predictions and see who was right. So why is the United States growing? Why are jobs being created? Why are we running circles around Europe? Analysts point to strong American investment activity, just as the president and Secretary Bessent promised. On the streets of America, it seems the president and his law enforcement strategies are working as well. Violent crime fell sharply across the largest U.S. cities in the first quarter of this year. New data is just in. Homicides down nearly 18%, robberies down 20-plus percent, rapes declining by 7%, aggravated assaults decreasing by nearly 5%. Seems a new attitude about law and order has taken hold in the United States of America. And when it comes to politics, well, Republicans are buzzing about the latest news on redistricting, and Democrats are melting down. Last week's ruling in Virginia, plus map redraws in several southern states in the wake of the Supreme Court Voting Rights Act decision, Well, it's left the Republicans in a position to pick up 10 to 12 seats in the upcoming midterm beyond what they thought they were going to be able to do. Democrats, of course, are melting down, even talking about completely decapitating the entire Virginia Supreme Court in a fit of rage. You know, they sure went from temporary to burn down the entire Supreme Court in the blink of an eye over in Virginia, didn't they? One of the ideas being kicked around by Virginia Democrats is declaring anyone over the age of 54 to be ineligible to be on the Supreme Court. That would empty out the building, and Dems would then install new judges who would promise to vote their way. If this sounds like the most power-hungry, corrupt thing you can imagine, well, that's because it is. Funny thing, though, Democratic leaders in Virginia who are discussing this plan, well, let's see, it's Virginia Senate Leader Louise Lucas, age 82, Virginia House Speaker Don Scott, age 61, U.S. Senator Mark Warner, age 71, U.S. Senator Tim Kaine, age 68. Just goes to show you that Democrats will burn down any institution at all, to get and hold political power in this country. Now, both parties still have to run the races this fall. No map guarantees you anything. But you can see the pieces are falling into place to give the Republicans a fighting chance to defy history. New fair maps plus a massive Republican cash advantage plus Democrats nominating lunatics who are running to protect illegal aliens and put boys in girls' locker rooms, all of that adds up to a noticeable vibe shift in Washington last week, which has Republicans leaning in and Democrats, well, freaking out. Look at this in cut number 8. That animated young man is Justin Pearson from Tennessee. He thought he was going to Congress until Tennessee redrew their map last week. He doesn't appear to be taking it well. Overall, what it seems to me is that Republicans may just be back in the game here as far as the midterms go. Red flags exist, of course. Gas prices are at the top of that list. But what seemed like it might be a rout just a few weeks ago has, at a minimum, given Republicans a competitive midterm here in 2026. It's Scott Jennings here on Salem. Common sense for the American people. 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
8: A few minutes ago in the Oval Office, President Trump taking questions from the media. He had this to say about the Iran ceasefire, cut 15.
16: Right now, after reading that piece of garbage they sent us, I didn't even finish reading it. I said, I'm not going to waste my time reading it. I would say it's one of the weakest right now. It's on life support. They understand these are all medical people. Dr. Oz, life support is not a good thing. Do you agree?
17: Bad prognostic.
16: I would say the ceasefire is on massive life support. where the doctor walks in and says, sir, your loved one has approximately a 1% chance of living.
8: Doesn't sound too positive. Joining us now to discuss, retired Vice Admiral Robert Harward, a former Navy SEAL who led special operations in Iraq and Afghanistan. He was later deputy commander of U.S. Central Command, a key member of the Iran Policy Project at the Jewish Institute for National Security of America. Admiral Harward, thanks for joining us. You heard the president. He says the ceasefire's on life support. What do you think he ought to do next?
17: I think he should shift to epic fury, too. Let's crank it up. He's made it very clear from day one, we want and we will reestablish freedom of navigation through the Straits of Hormuz. We've made it very clear he has credible, fully and permanently dismantled Iran's nuclear program. Those two are irrefutable. And when they're going to play these games, as they've always done through their negotiations or just hemming and hawing, then you've got to step up the game. So I think target the regime's conviction that it can outlast and overpressure U.S. resolve. That's what the president's going to do. And if it's going to take strikes again, I think that's exactly right. He wants to fully enforce the blockade at this time, you know, double down on the blockade, starve them out, but also degrade the regime's retaliatory capabilities as they've done against UAE, Saudis, and others. And then finally, undermine the regime's internal cohesiveness through their apparatuses. He can drive those three things and really bring an end to this.
8: Admiral Harward, how do you think the president's trip to Beijing to meet with President Xi of China plays into his sort of just strategic decision-making here? Do you think he's likely to hold off on attacks before he goes to China, or maybe he wants them going on while he's in China? What would you advise the president on that?
17: Well, first, the president's been on the mark every step of the way. No one thought he would hit Venezuela. He hit Venezuela. No one thought he would hit Iran. He hit Iran. So I think he's in the perfect position, either act before and really surprise the Iranians or wait till he meets with Xi. And maybe some of this is part of the negotiations. So I think I wouldn't want to predict what the president has done. I've been right on every occasion, but I think his deception and his ability to keep everyone on their toes is one of his real strengths, and I think he's going to do that in this situation as well.
8: I want to ask you about a situation that happened on Sunday morning. This is Arizona Senator Mark Kelly, former member of the military himself. He goes on CBS's Face the Nation, and to my ear, sounds like he revealed classified information in a television interview. Let's take a listen to this, and then I want your reaction. This is cut number 12.
18: Yes, Margaret, we have. We've been tracking it. A number of times we've been briefed by the Pentagon on specific munitions. Actually, it's been pretty detailed on Tomahawks, Attackums, SM-3s, THAAD rounds, Patriot rounds, so those interceptor rounds to defend ourselves. And the numbers are, I think it's fair to say it's shocking, how deep we have gone into these magazines, because this president got our country into this without a strategic goal, without a plan, without a timeline. And because of that, we've expended a lot of munitions.
8: I think these are classified briefings that Senator Kelly is sitting through, and now he's telling the world about our munition stores. How does that strike you?
17: It's just counterproductive to our national securities. For anyone to talk with knowledge of where we are on stores sure doesn't help our strategy and helps our adversaries. So I find that counterproductive. I was surprised as a former naval officer he would do that. But I was also surprised about some of his comments about, you know, lawful orders. Mm. Senior officers understand that. But at the lower ranks, boy, that seeds a lot of confusion and distress at that level. So both of those, I find them to be counterproductive to our national securities and politics, obviously, in that case, becoming more important than national security. So I find that uncomfortable.
8: Retired Vice Admiral Robert Harward, an American hero. Appreciate you coming on the Scott Jennings Show. We'll have you back soon as we see what happens in Iran. We got to take a break. When we come back, Senator Rick Scott of Florida joins us. Stay with us.
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22: News. I'm Chris Foster. The man charged with trying to kill President Trump at the White House Correspondents' Dinner last month pleads not guilty during a court appearance this morning.
23: Clad in an orange prison jumpsuit and shackles, Cole Allen has pleaded not guilty to all four counts against him. Those charges also include assaulting an officer or employee of the U.S. with a deadly weapon and stem from a shot that hit a Secret Service officer during the incident.
22: Fox's Tanya J. Powers. 16 Americans evacuated from a cruise ship hit with a hantavirus outbreak at the University of Nebraska Medical Center in Omaha. Governor Jim Pillen.
24: No one who poses a risk to public health is walking out the front door of the streets of Omaha or beyond.
22: Two other American passengers are at Emory University in Atlanta. One Israeli soldier will spend 3 weeks in prison, another 2 weeks for desecrating a Christian statue in southern Lebanon. America's listening to Fox News.
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0: 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Distrust, discord is not what we are moving towards. Saving Western civilization, one busted leftist narrative at a time. It's the Scott Jennings Show.
8: It is Monday, May the 11th. Common sense for the American people. Scott Jennings, broadcasting from your nation's capital here on Salem. Joining us to discuss all of the things happening in Washington, and there's a bunch of breaking news today, is Senator Rick Scott from the great state of Florida. Senator, thanks for coming in. Your inaugural appearance here on the Scott Jennings Show. Appreciate your time today.
1: I know. This is fun. Congratulations on all your success.
8: Yeah, thank you very much, and thanks for your service to our country, both in the Senate and as a veteran of the U.S. Navy. I was just talking to a retired Rear Vice Admiral Harward about some naval issues, including actually a colleague of yours, Mark Kelly of Arizona, who went on television Sunday morning and started talking about pretty specifically about U.S. munitions in the wake of some of our military activity. And I assume he received that information from classified briefings that you all get as members of the Senate. When you hear your colleagues on television talking specifically about, you know, U.S. military capabilities and information that only, you know, they would have because of a classified briefing, what goes through your mind? Seems like a terrible idea to reveal that information to me.
1: Well, number one, I think we all have to be very careful of revealing anything that we would get in a classified setting. And I don't know how you keep everything separate, because we have non-classified settings and we have classified setting briefings. So I think, you know, my approach is just be very, very, very cautious about talking anything about our military capabilities, other than when you brag about what we can do and how we're the most lethal military in the world. That's number one. Number two, I never want to ever do anything that would ever put our troops in harm's way. I was blessed. I had the opportunity to serve in the U.S. Navy, and I think we've got to always be very, very, very cautious about never doing anything that might be perceived to put our men and women in harm's way.
8: Senator, this morning President Trump made some comments in the Oval Office. He says that the ceasefire is on life support. Really sounded down on the whole thing after Iran responded this weekend to his peace memo proposal, and he found it to be unacceptable, he said. What's your assessment of the situation with Iran? Do you support the president resuming bombing here to try to get the Iranians back to the table in a serious way?
1: Well, look, I appreciate the fact that President Trump, one, he took the decision to make sure he protected American lives by you know, starting this conflict. Number two, that he's not going to walk away. I don't believe there's a deal to be done with them right now. I don't think they're ready to do a deal. So I think he's going to have to do it. Nobody wants to go to war. Nobody wants to use our military. I don't think we're going to have a choice. We're going to have to continue to hurt the Iranian military guard, their leadership, until they come to their senses.
8: Senator, one of the issues, of course, being discussed domestically in relation to the war with Iran is that gas prices have gone up a little bit nationwide. They're higher in some places than others, but certainly they are up for most Americans. There seems to be a little momentum behind the idea today of suspending the federal gas tax. I think it's about 18 cents. It would make a difference. The president seemed to endorse it in the Oval Office today. A few of your colleagues have said they'd like to get rid of it. What say you about the federal gas tax suspension? Good or bad idea?
1: Good idea. I cut taxes and fees 100 times as governor. I dramatically reduced the tax structure in my state when I was governor of Florida. I think we ought to do everything we can to reduce the cost to consumers. You know, I grew up in a very poor family. We lived in public housing. I know the cost of living is hard. So I think we ought to do all that. Now, what we also ought to be doing is balancing the budget, because the poorest people in our country are paying through inflation caused by reckless government spending. We're spending $2 trillion more than we take in. So we ought to reduce the gas tax, and we ought to cut about $2 trillion out of the budget right now to balance the budget.
8: Senator Rick Scott from Florida is our guest. Senator, because of your representation of Florida, you're dealing often with issues as it relates to Cuban and the Cubans who've come to the United States, Cuban Americans, and our relations with Cuba. Obviously, the Trump administration is dealing with Cuba right now in a big way. That's why this caught my attention. There's a member of the House named Pramila Jayapal. And she gave a speech the other day and revealed that she has been trying to help Cuba get oil going around what the United States is doing, going around U.S. sanctions. Let's play that. I want to get your reaction to it because you've been very outspoken here. Let's hear cut number 14.
2: Only one Russian tanker of oil has made it to Cuba. In fact, it landed just a couple of days before I landed. And one tanker has enough oil basically for 10 to 14 days of Cuba's oil needs. So it's a very limited amount of time. Now, Russia has said they're going to send another tanker. I was in conversations with the ambassadors from Mexico and some other places, and I know other countries in Latin America are trying to figure out how to get oil there.
8: All right, Senator Scott, you heard it there, and you've been outspoken in your criticism of this. Did she violate U.S. law, and what are we doing about this? This seems to be a terrible betrayal of the U.S. government.
1: Well, first off, I think she completely violated her oath of office. She's supposed to represent this country, not some other country. And by the way, this is who she supports. She supports a regime that you know, does this. This is not a Holocaust survivor. This is a political prisoner that just got out of prison. Alexander Diaz Rodriguez, he got out of prison. He was starved. He was tortured. He was denied medical treatment when he has cancer. And he's not an old guy. He's a young guy. You should see the before picture. So this is who they support. Regimes that murder their own citizens, put people in prison because they disagree with them, starve their citizens, make sure they don't have anything. So she's supporting exactly what the Democrat Party believes. They want socialism. Socialism has failed. The only way people stay in power in socialism is they kill the people that oppose them. Kill them. Murder them. Put them in prison. That's the only way it works. So that's, we know what the Democrat Party stands for. And by the way, she went to Cuba, I believe, with Hassan Piker, who's the guy that wants me murdered. He says he wants me murdered. He wants all capitalists murdered. He says we're responsible for 9/11. He hates our country. That's the Democrat Party today.
8: Yeah, it's pretty shocking what folks are willing to say in the Democratic Party right now. You know, on behalf of Cuba, on behalf of Iran, on behalf of Hamas. I mean, these are sworn enemies of the United States. They're not our friends, and we're dealing with them. And, you know, we have an executive branch and a president for a reason. And so pretty deranged out there, if you ask me. Quick Senate question for you. We haven't heard much in the last few days about this, I think because of everything else going on that you all have had to deal with. But a lot of listeners, I think, would love an update on the Save America Act. The president's brought it up a few times. Is it still technically an open item on the Senate floor, A, and B, are there still conversations going on about how to possibly insert that into something down the line here or change the filibuster rules to get it across the line? What do you think?
1: Well, number one, from a process standpoint, we got to get back on it. We've got to get the Border Patrol and ICE funded, and we've got to figure out what we're going to do on FISA. As soon as we get those things done, we've got to get back on the Save America Act. We've got to save our elections. We got to make them secure. It seems like the only way we're going to get this done is by getting rid of the filibuster, which then, because the Democrats are doing everything they can to block everything. And what's crazy about this is Republicans, Democrats, independents around the country want our elections to be secure. They want voter ID. They want to make sure you're a U.S. citizen to register to vote. But Democrats in the Senate know that they can't win if you do that.
8: Yeah, the immigration issues overall, both funding it and then dealing with the Save America Act, have Democrats, I think, fairly spun up right now. And President Trump actually did an interview this weekend with a journalist Cheryl Atkinson. She asked him a question. It was a good question. What happens if Democrats win the next election or in 2028? Will everything go back to the way it was under Joe Biden with open borders and policy decisions they made that cost millions of people to come into the country? Let's hear what the president said about that in cut number four.
3: As straightforward as securing the border seemed to be once you got into office, it almost implies that another president could reverse it as quickly. Is there any way to protect against that in the future?
4: Yeah, vote Republican. It's very simple.
8: Is that the bottom line, Senator? People just need to take it that simply and that clearly. There's two parties. One is for securing the border, and one isn't.
1: Border Patrol was told, open the gates. Open the gates. That's what they were told. I mean, this is, so if you vote for a Democrat, we're going to have open borders. They don't care that all the criminals from Venezuela were let out of prison and sent here. They don't care because they don't want to deport them now. I mean, if you think about what the public wants, they want to be safe. I mean, we should all love our children. I mean, think about this. I could put your faces up of Lincoln Riley and Jocelyn Ungaro killed by illegal aliens, and the Democrats don't want to deport them. I mean, right just outside D.C., we had a lady murdered at a bus station. We have the new governor of Virginia that won't work with ICE. When we know they're illegal, they've committed crimes, and she lets them out of prison instead of turning over to ICE. How does that make the people of Virginia safer?
8: Yeah, it's shocking what Democrats are saying and doing on behalf of illegal aliens right now. Some of it, I think, actually has to do with the overall battle for the House, how we count the census, and redistricting purposes. Redistricting has been in the news, obviously, the last few days. Democrats have had some setbacks, and the U.S. Supreme Court did sort of a deal with the Voting Rights Act in a way that's allowing southern states to redraw. Let me play a clip for you of Democratic Congressman Jim Clyburn of South Carolina. It's possible, we'll see what happens over there, it's possible he may have a different district or he could lose his seat as this gets redrawn. That is causing, I think, some unhinged and irresponsible rhetoric about what's going on. Let's hear Clyburn in cut number five.
5: I never thought I would see the day that the United States Supreme Court would be so openly partisan with what it's been doing. And I really believe if you look at all of these decisions and you look at the history of the country, I think that Justice Roberts is going to take his place alongside some other infamous justices like Taney, who gave us the Dred Scott decision.
8: I mean, this is an outrageous assertion that Jim Clyburn is making. What do you make of Democrats right now sort of melting down after all the redistricting wars have kind of blown up in their face?
1: Well, first off, we should all be treated equally. We shall be viewed equally by our God. We should be viewed equally by our voters. We should all go out and try our best to win our elections. Shoot, I had to win in 10. I had to get 500,000 Democrats to vote for me, or I wouldn't have won. It was a Democrat state in Florida at the time. So I think what everybody ought to do is we ought to have fair districts and let everybody go bust their butt to win their races. But this idea that we should guarantee somebody a seat is complete BS.
8: Yeah, totally antithetical to American democracy. But that's what Democrats are asking for, an artificial floor. And that's what the Supreme Court got rid of. It was a fair decision, and they're not handling it very well. Senator Rick Scott of the great state of Florida, appreciate you coming on today for the first time, and it won't be the last. We'll see you again soon, my friend.
1: Have a great day. Thanks for all your fights.
8: All right. Thank you very much for that. Yeah, I take a few beatings. I deliver a few. Take a few. We'll do that again today at 4 o'clock and 10 o'clock on CNN. By the way, quick word on something. I did something last year that I want to talk to you about. I spoke at this thing called the Issues, Etc. Making the Case Conference. It is an annual conference for Christian laity at Concordia University in Chicago. The 2026 version of this conference, it's called Issues, Etc. Making the Case. It's going to take place June 12th and 13th at Concordia University in Chicago. It's issuesetc.org, issuesetc.org to learn more about it. This year, you're going to have all kinds of people there. Molly Hemingway is coming. She writes for The Federalist. She's got her new book about Sam Alito. There's going to be a discussion of making the case against progressive influence in the church. I think if you've wanted to go to this, this is a good year to do it. Issues, et cetera, Making the Case Conference, June 12th and 13th. Look it up. You have my highest recommendation on attending it. More to come after this. It's Scott Jennings on Salem.
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20: 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Straight talk without the bluster. When you positively need the truth, this is where you come. The Scott Jennings Show.
8: Okay, it's Monday, May the 11th. Scott Jennings here on Salem. Now, I'm going to pitch this. I know the hantavirus is in the news, but put that out of your mind. I think by November, that'll be fine. We're having a cruise anyway. We're having a cruise anyway. The Gulf of America cruise. They clean these ships, I promise you. The Eurodam, very clean, very luxurious. Gulf of America cruise, mid-November 2026. Turquoise waters, white sand beaches, incredible food, conversations that you won't forget. Mike Gallagher will be there. Larry O'Connor will be there. I'll be there. We got a lot of people from our listenership already having booked their cabin. It's going to be a great thing. The ship will be fine, I promise you. Book your cabin today. Text the word cruise to 94878. or visit scottjenningsshow.com and click on the Gulf of America cruise banner. We go in and out of Fort Lauderdale, which I love, by the way. I'm a Lauderdale guy. We'll go in and out of Lauderdale. Looks like we're going to the Bahamas, Jamaica. I'm looking at a thing here. Jamaica, Cayman Islands. If you've got a bank account there, you can check on that. Mexico, a lot of places, a lot of great stops. It's the Gulf of America cruise. Mike Gallagher, Scott Jennings, Larry O'Connor, Jennifer Horn. We're all going to be on the ship. Again, text the word cruise to 94878 and sign up to be part of this important event today. Over the weekend, we got to talk about AOC. AOC was at the University of Chicago Institute of Politics doing an interview with my friend David Axelrod. And she said a few things that have turned a few heads, raised a few eyebrows. First of all, let's talk about AOC's ambition. Let's hear from AOC in cut number 10.
13: The American Revolution was against the billionaires of their time. And we're declaring independence from such an extreme marriage of wealth and power and the state.
8: That was actually cut number 11, but it speaks to what I want to talk about. Let's hear the rest of it in cut number 10.
13: They assume that my ambition is a title or a seat. My ambition is way bigger than that. My ambition is to change this country. Presidents come and go, but single-payer health care is forever. A living wage is forever. Workers' rights are forever. Women's rights.
8: So AOC spent a lot of time this weekend on this war against American success. And in the process of that, talked about the American Revolution, claiming that the American Revolution, as you heard there, was fought against the billionaires of the time. This, of course, is not true. In fact, there were many members of the Founding Fathers group, a lot of American patriots, who themselves were very wealthy, very well off. They could have easily gone along to get along, protect what they had, and stayed out of it. They did not do that. Many, many of the wealthiest people of the time said, we're going to pledge our fortunes and our lives and our honor to each other and put it all on the line. People like Robert Morris, one of the wealthiest people of the time, Haim Solomon, a Polish-Jewish merchant. These were the key financiers that kept the Continental Army funded. Without them, the war would have been lost. A $20,000 loan made by Solomon, in fact, enabled Washington's Yorktown campaign, which was the turning point in the war to the Americans' favor. That was like $650,000 overall that he gave, the modern-day equivalent of $15.1 million. Robert Morris, who you might have heard of, provided $3 million at the time to the war effort, well over $90 million in today's money. No, the war, friends, was not a war against billionaires. It was the opposite. It was a war for independence against people who wanted to suppress success, who wanted to keep control of people, who wanted no freedom or liberty for folks here in America. But you never let, when you're one of these socialist radicals and you literally know nothing, and for you all of American history started 5 minutes ago, you never let the facts get in the way of a good story. Regarding AOC's ambitions, I think she's doing these things because she wants to run for president. She currently sits, I'm looking at the polling, she currently sits 1, 2, 3, 4th in the polling behind Harris, Newsom, and Buttigieg. But she is the most authentic representation of what the and where the energy is in the Democratic Party, behind these radical socialists who would distort American history for their own perverted ends today. We're going to take a break. We have more coming up after this. It's Common Sense for the American People. I'm Scott Jennings. You're listening to Salem. Stay with us.
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5: Fox News, I'm CJ Pop. Officials describing the conditions of the more than a dozen passengers flown to a Nebraska facility overnight after the deadly hantavirus outbreak on a cruise ship.
6: They are doing well, actually. They are, currently do not have any symptoms and have a good appetite, although they're very tired, understandably, but it's been a really long journey for these folks.
5: That's Dr. Angela Hewitt. So there could be a new move in President Trump's Iran playbook.
7: President Trump just spoke to Fox News' John Roberts a moment ago. He says he is now considering renewing Project Freedom, but he says this time around, the U.S. guiding ships through the Strait of Hormuz would be just one small piece of what would be a larger military operation.
5: That is Fox's Jillian Turner reporting. 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
4: 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Hey guys, it's Jennifer Horn. Imagine exploring the world's best beaches, turquoise waters, tropical landscapes, island hopping through the Bahamas, Jamaica, the Cayman Islands, and more with me. Join me on the Gulf of America cruise this November 14th through the 21st, along with Scott Jennings and Mike Gallagher.
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4: 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Fighting for free speech, Western civilization, and delivering common sense for the American people. Ladies and gentlemen, here's Scott Jennings.
7: It's Monday, May the 11th. Quick check of the headlines here. A new milestone from the Trump administration on health care affordability. This morning in the Oval Office, the president detailed how his website, TrumpRx.gov, has been helping families struggling with the high cost of fertility treatment. Take a listen to this. Cut number 17.
8: Website just a few months ago, over 19,000 Americans have used those fertility medicines and discounts and saved more than $15 million just in a short period of time, or a matter of weeks. The Council of Economic Advisors projects that the number will rise to $4.6 billion over a fairly small number of years. Nobody's ever seen anything like this.
7: Being pro-life means being pro-life and being pro-family. The president is living up to those promises with this Trump RX platform, really helping families who need help with these fertility treatments. Also in the Oval Office today, the president said he supports suspending the federal gas tax, responding to a surge in fuel prices driven in part by the war in Iran. The price of gas has steadily increased since the war started in late February. The average nationwide cost of a gallon right now is about $4.52. Federal gas tax around 18 cents, and there seems to be some momentum, bipartisan momentum, for this in Washington today. Joining us now, Ryan Thorpe, an investigative reporter at the Manhattan Institute. His latest reporting appears in the City Journal. And once again, we go back to California. The headline today is, why did California award this alleged Hamas front group $40 million? Ryan, welcome back into the Scott Jennings Show here. More blockbuster reporting on what tax dollars are going for in the state of California. Tell us about your latest findings.
5: Well, over the past 5 years, Gavin Newsom's government here in California has rubber-stamped about $41 million to the California chapter of the Council on American-Islamic Relations. As you mentioned, this is an organization that there is sufficient credible evidence to say that it was founded as a Hamas front operating on U.S. soil and that it continues to operate to that extent today. You know, it's worth pointing out that Texas and Florida are two states that have recently moved to ban CARE as a terrorist organization, to officially designate them as such. But here in California, Gavin Newsom is embracing this organization.
7: So let's talk about this group. The Council on American-Islamic Relations sounds benign. CARE is how people pronounce it, C-A-I-R. But as you pointed out, lots of evidence here that they are connected to Hamas, connected to the Muslim Brotherhood, and obviously Florida and Texas have declared it a terrorist organization. So how is it that some states are able to see what they really are, and yet in the state of California, they can't see it, and not only that, but they're funneling money to it? And then I guess the follow-up question is, what is this money used for when CARE gets its hands on it?
5: I mean, I think the simple answer here is that Gavin Newsom and the California government during his tenure as governor really hasn't met an ostensibly marginalized group that it doesn't want to shower with other people's money. It's worth pointing out that these are primarily federal tax dollars. So from the listeners, some of the viewers might be thinking, well, I don't live in California. Why should this concern me? Well, it doesn't matter where you live in America. Your tax dollars are going to help fund this organization. Most of these grants were given to CARE to help resettle or to help settle Afghan refugees in California. There have been serious questions and concerns raised about how effective CARE has been at actually doing this. The numbers don't seem to check out. It appears that they under-delivered on these promises. But another interesting thing about this story is that we trace the flow of funds. And significant millions of dollars were subgranted by CARE to other organizations, including the Muslim American Society, which is a Muslim Brotherhood legacy group, to the Islamic Society of Orange County, who once invited the blind sheikh to speak to its congregants months before he was charged with the 1993 World Trade Center bombing. So these tax dollars are then being funneled out into other organizations that have, you know, credible Islamist ties.
7: Okay, so let's back up for a second. This isn't just California state tax dollars. You're talking about federal tax dollars flowing through California state government into the hands of CARE, C-A-I-R, and then that flows into the hands of other groups. This is pretty wild. And as you pointed out, this isn't just confined to the state of California. Everybody within the sound of our voice here, if you've paid any federal taxes, you had a hand in this. I guess my question is, are any federal officials now looking into what the state of California did with this federal tax money? Is there anything the executive branch or the Congress can do about it at this point?
5: Yeah, there's a really easy move here. So in order to receive these federal tax dollars, particularly as it relates to immigration services, the CARE needs to be accredited by the DOJ. As reported in our piece, there is an ongoing investigation into CARE's accreditation. It appears to have lapsed. Whether or not it will be terminated permanently is the question here. But I mean, just to put my cards on the table, this is a slam dunk for the federal government, in my opinion. They need to revoke CARE's accreditation and simply turn off the taps.
7: Yeah, CARE, if you've never heard of this, by the way, worth looking into it. CARE leaders, I'm reading from your piece here in the City Journal, by the way, have endorsed Hamas's perspective on the Middle East. On October the 7th, 2023, so this would have been the day of the Hamas terrorist attack on Israel, the executive director of CARE in San Francisco posted on social media, quote, "We are witnessing decolonization." So you have Hamas terrorists going into Israel, murdering, raping, kidnapping, taking hostage, you know, waging war on farmers and regular people in Israel. And this person who is now in possession of a bunch of your tax dollars is saying, we are witnessing decolonization. The CEO of CARE in California likened Israel to Nazi Germany. Strange. And said, given the Jewish state's occupation of Palestine, that Israel should be attacked. And now Gavin Newsom thinks they are worthy of getting our tax dollars. Have you interviewed, by the way, anybody in the, I don't know, the congressional delegation in California or anybody in the Trump administration about this yet? I'm really curious how the executive branch is going to react to this. Given, I mean, it'd be one thing if it were just state California tax dollars. Doesn't make it any better. But when you throw the federal piece in here, it's a, you know, that makes it a much bigger deal. A federal case, as they say.
5: I didn't interview anybody for this piece. I've had some conversations on background, and I do know that there are individuals within the federal government who are actively looking into this issue.
7: Ryan, you're working on this with Chris Rufo. You all for the Manhattan Institute and often published in the City Journal are doing incredible work tracking down the corruption and the waste and some of this outrageous spending that's going on in California. What's next for you? I mean, you've uncovered a bunch of stuff. We've had you on. We've had Chris on. I assume you've got other things in the hopper. Any previews you can give us?
5: I just over the weekend wrapped up a 3-day reporting stint down in the Tenderloin in San Francisco, looking at the drug dealing activity there, a new drug that's being pushed known as ISO that is basically a super fentanyl. And the drug market, the illicit drug market, has been cornered by illegal immigrants. So currently working on that is one of a few different stories we have that'll be coming out in the near future.
7: All this reporting, of course, going on against the backdrop of the governor's race going on in California and also a mayor's race in Los Angeles. Ryan, we're going to continue to follow your reporting, and if you've got time for us, we'll have you back. People need to know what's going on in California because these are the exact kind of policies the Democrats want to export nationwide. The headline in the City Journal is, why did California award this alleged Hamas front group $40 million? Other states are trying to shutter CARE branches, and Gavin Newsom is writing them checks. The author is Ryan Thorpe, and he's been our guest today. Ryan, thanks for joining us.
5: Thanks so much.
7: All right, let's talk about Medicare. And, you know, I want to tell you about Chapter again. Chapter is the company that helps cut through the Medicare clutter. 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
7: Monday, May the 11th. Talk a little politics overseas. In the UK, they're having local elections. And the headline is that Keir Starmer's Labour Party took one of the worst beatings in the history of political parties. Here to discuss and analyze, Niall Gardner, the director of the Margaret Thatcher Center for Freedom at the Heritage Foundation and a former aide himself to Lady Thatcher. Niall, thanks for joining us. According to what I'm looking at here, Starmer's Labour Party faced historic losses in these local elections. Tell us how it works. What kind of elections are these? What happened to Labour? What happened to the Tories? And did anyone do well? I'll let you take the analysis.
15: Well, thanks very much, Scott, for having me on the show today. And as you point out, these were really historic elections. So these were local elections across England, across the United Kingdom last Thursday. Extremely important elections in terms of establishing the overall political trajectory in the United Kingdom. Not a general election, but elections to decide the makeup of regional councils across the UK. And the Reform Party, led by Nigel Farage, really won big. In fact, they pulled in around one in every three council seats across the United Kingdom. The ruling socialists, led by Keir Starmer, absolutely humiliated in this election. Absolute disastrous night for Keir Starmer, who, in my view, really has been the weakest, worst prime minister in British history. And so a spectacular result for the right. The key issue, of course, was mass migration into the UK. Mm. And the British people had just had enough of open borders policies, huge levels of illegal migration coming into Britain, but also large-scale levels of overall migration to the UK over the last few years, which is transforming the United Kingdom. And so the British people said enough is enough, and they voted heavily for reform. And if these results are projected into a UK general election, which has to be held in the next 2 to 3 years, then Nigel Farage would definitely become the next Prime Minister of the United Kingdom. So extremely significant result.
7: Yeah, we've certainly watched here in the United States as our once strong partner in the defense of Western civilization has seen its domestic politics absolutely warped by this mass migration crisis. And as you say, it sounds like the people of Great Britain have had enough. So Starmer is sitting atop the Labour Party that just got wiped out in these local elections. I assume there are some other Labour leaders or people in the Socialist Coalition there that want him to step down. Is he facing calls to resign, and what do you hear on that?
15: Yeah, so Keir Starmer is under intense pressure to resign. He has an approval rating of around 15%. He's the most unpopular prime minister we've ever seen in the UK. And right now, he's still clinging on by his fingertips. But I think the reality is that he will likely be forced out of power in the next few weeks or months within his own Labour Party. And then you'll have another socialist taking over as prime minister. It'll probably be a figure like Angela Rayner, for example, or Ed Miliband, potentially. But the reality is the socialists are doomed for the next general election. And I think you're going to see a massive swing to the right in the UK, led by reform. But also, the Conservatives have about 20% of the vote. So if you combine reform with the Conservatives, that's over 50% of the vote in the UK. So Britain will be a truly conservative nation, I think, following the next general election. It's inevitable. And the socialists are in an incredible state of decline. And the British people just had enough of far-left, woke, so-called progressive rule in Britain, and they really want to see real change.
7: Perhaps alarmingly, and I'll give you the last word here, the radical pro-Islam Green Party under Zach Polanski gained over 440 seats in the elections. Is that something to be worried about?
15: Yeah, it is. I mean, the Green Party are real far-left, crazy extremists. They're closely aligned with a lot of the Islamic movements in the UK, and the Green Party, I would say, is an incredibly dangerous political movement in Britain. But fortunately, I mean, their vote is still hovering around, maybe it's just 10% or so of the vote. But they're even to the left of the Labour Party, which is saying a great deal. So, definitely, there's a threat out there from the loony left, as we say in Britain.
7: Yeah, we got it here, too, in the United States. Niall Gardner, we just call them Democrats here, though, Niall. Niall Gardner is the director of the Thatcher Center for Freedom at the Heritage Foundation. He's a former aide to the former Prime Minister, Margaret Thatcher. And by the way, you're now the official UK political correspondent of the Scott Jennings Show. I hope it doesn't, there's no pay, but a lot of prestige. We'll take a break when we come back. We got to talk to Congressman Daryl Issa of California right after this.
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20: Fox News, I'm CJ Pop. Officials describing the conditions of the more than a dozen passengers flown to a Nebraska facility overnight after the deadly Hanta virus outbreak on a cruise ship.
21: They are doing well, actually. They are currently do not have any symptoms and have a good appetite, although they're very tired, understandably, but it's been a really long journey for these folks.
20: That's Dr. Angela Hewitt. So there could be a new move in President Trump's Iran playbook.
22: President Trump just spoke to Fox News' John Roberts a moment ago. He says he is now considering renewing Project Freedom, but he says this time around, the U.S. guiding ships through the Strait of Hormuz would be just one small piece of what would be a larger military operation.
20: That is Fox's Jillian Turner reporting. 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
7: All right, it's Monday, May the 11th. Checking in on a little bit of breaking news here. The man who rushed into the White House Correspondents' Dinner Hotel, ran past the security checkpoint, and apparently wanted to assassinate President Trump, members of the cabinet, members of the media, and others assembled, was in court today. His name is Cole Thomas Allen, and this morning he pleaded not guilty to charges. I think it's four total. One of them is trying to assassinate President Trump. They had him in court. He was shackled at his waist and wrists. That's what the artist renderings look like here. Remember, he came in, it was April the 25th at the White House Correspondents' Dinner, and he had at least two guns and a bunch of knives on him. And you've seen the footage, no doubt. He ran through. He did shoot a Secret Service agent in the bulletproof vest. The shooter was not injured in this case. And the Secret Service agent, of course, doesn't feel good to get shot in the bulletproof vest, I'm sure, but he's going to be all right. Nobody in the ballroom was injured. According to this, he will appear in court next on June 29th for a status conference as this investigation continues to unfold. Now, last week, and this was interesting, Allen's defense team filed a motion to disqualify the acting attorney general, Todd Blanche, and the U.S. Attorney for the District of Columbia, Jeanine Pirro. They want them disqualified from the case because they were in the room. And the defense is saying that because both Blanche and Pirro have given the impression that they are victims here, that it would be inappropriate for them to be involved in the prosecution. So seems like a stall tactic or a scrambling tactic to me. But we'll see what the court wants to do about that. I'm sure there are plenty of lawyers, hopefully over at the Justice Department, that would be able to take it up, even if Blanche and Pirro are taken out. By the way, Allen faces life in prison if he is convicted here. And, you know, honestly, really, if this guy doesn't get convicted or somehow wriggles out of this on some technicality or they judge him to be mentally incompetent, it'll be an absolute travesty. We just cannot send a message in this country that you can run out one day and decide that you are. I mean, read this guy's manifesto. Actually, you know what? Do we have the clip of Bill? We do. Cue up cut number 7 here. Bill Maher had his show this weekend. And he made, I think, an important point. He got right to the heart of the matter about this guy, Cole Allen, and people like it. Let's hear Bill Maher, cut number 7.
6: Life doesn't really suck so bad. You would just rather be a martyr than nobody. The whole tone of Cole Allen's manifesto was, sorry, guys, but America needs me. A hero has risen. You're not a hero. You're just the guy who runs out into the field during a baseball game to get attention and in 10 seconds gets tackled by security, except in your case, no, that's exactly your case.
7: Bill Maher had it exactly right on his show this weekend. Joining us now to discuss all the news of the day from California, Congressman Daryl Issa is here. Congressman, thanks for popping in with us. I'm going to start here with Iran. We've had a little bit of news today, which is that the president is totally dissatisfied with the Iranian response to his peace proposal. And, you know, he's now saying the ceasefire is on life support. It sure sounds like we may start attacking these guys again pretty soon. Is that the right move for the president?
8: Well, the president's used all the right moves so far. First, taking out their leadership and their capability to do anything particularly offensive. then giving them an opportunity to come to peace. When they didn't, then blockading their oil and strangling their finances, and then offering them the olive branch again. But as you said, they're as stubborn as ever, still asking for things beyond what they've already had, because this regime really doesn't want to ever show people that it's going to do anything but hate us. Ultimately, the president is bringing the rest of the world along as much as he is giving these crazies the chance to make peace.
7: Yeah, we'll see what the president does this week. He's got to go to China and talk to President Xi. I suspect he's going to ask President Xi to pressure the Iranians here to get back to the negotiating table in a serious way. But it sounds like there'll be some news on this one way or the other in the next few days. Congressman,
8: add one thing to that. Don't simplify ever the way President Trump does a deal. The art of the deal isn't just doing the expected. I fully expect that something more like saying to Xi, how's that lack of oil working out for you? Feeling the pain yet?
7: Right.
8: It may not be as simple as asking him for something, but rather saying, isn't it in your best interest that you do something? And that's much more the Trump I know.
7: Congressman, you have introduced an interesting resolution here in Congress. I want to ask you about this. And it would reverse the two impeachments of President Trump. First of all, what happens now? This is a resolution. Does it go right to the floor? Do you have to get it out of committee? And why have you put this forward at this time?
8: Well, I would hope that we have an opportunity both to discuss it in the committee and go to the floor with it. It doesn't matter to me, though. That's a leadership decision. Why doing it is pretty straightforward. An impeachment is not a conviction. Impeachment is effectively an indictment. The president was indicted twice by a kangaroo court when the Democrats were in charge here. Both times, we now know there was misconduct on the part of the then Democratic majority, including withholding information and so on. Now that we have that additional information, what we're trying to do is essentially expunge the indictment. Because, yes, he was found not to be guilty, but that's not enough to get your reputation back. To get your reputation back in this case, I believe, is to make it clear that you should never, never have been indicted, that what the president was doing in both cases was his duty. He was doing it honestly, and the false charges need to be expunged. And that's really what this resolution does, is it shows the facts behind the necessity to expunge the very idea that he ever was indicted.
7: Congressman, I think this is an interesting conversation right now because it's pretty clear that Democrats, if they regain any power this November, if they take over the U.S. House, are going to impeach Donald Trump again. Is that your expectation if they win the House?
8: I believe that Al Green will do it on day one as he's done it before. Absolutely, I expect them to do it. But if they do it based on frivolous or fraudulent charges, they should face again a rebuke effectively by that being expunged at a later date. I won't prejudge what will happen in the next Congress, but I certainly lived through this and saw the president falsely accused not once but twice.
7: Congressman, let's talk about our relations with South Korea. You came on the show once before to warn about what the South Koreans are doing to American businesses. This ties into the president's trip to China. We're learning today that the Treasury Secretary, Scott Bessent, is actually going to go to South Korea ahead of the president going to China and meet with him. Are you expecting a little pressure from Bessent on the South Koreans here on the issues that you've been raising about their sort of unfair practices against American businesses?
8: I believe so. I believe that because the president, because America has the greatest market for South Korea, they make their money trading with us, including big companies like Hyundai and Samsung. Without our business, they have a problem. So when they block American companies like Coupon and who is basically the Amazon of South Korea, and Meta and other internet type companies, using techniques that they learned primarily from the Europeans, I think we need to push back. We need to push back because they need us more than we need them. And they certainly owe their very freedom to the blood that we have spent since the 1950s defending South Korea.
7: Congressman Darrell Issa from California is our guest conversation. We've got a couple of minutes here, Congressman. Boy, politics in your home state right now, a little wild. We've got the gubernatorial primary going on. And we had a debate on CNN the other night that was a little crazy. This gubernatorial campaign is one issue. Then the L.A. mayor's race is another. You've got, I mean, lots of issues are surfacing right now. Here's my question. Is there any, you've been around California politics a long time. Do you get the feeling that Democrats and independents in California, who've had effectively one-party rule for so long, have finally had enough? I get the feeling at least some of the independents are saying enough is enough with what's going on in Sacramento and L.A. and other places. But you're out there. You got your ear to the ground. What do you think?
8: Well, you know, it's been 23 years since the voters rose up and withdrew, recalled, if you will, and elected Arnold Schwarzenegger. And they didn't do so just because he was a superstar on television. They did so because they were desperate for leadership in the right direction instead of the wrong direction. And they have that same challenge both in Sacramento for the whole state, but particularly they have that problem in Los Angeles, a place that is almost 3-1 Democrat. And yet the polls show that a Republican could win. And certainly the incumbent Democrat is unbelievably challenged. As a matter of fact, why Karen Bass ran again, I have no idea, because she certainly doesn't have a record to run on that is in any way reelectable.
7: Now, your district was changed somewhat in the redistricting that went on there in California. It's California 48. You're not seeking reelection, but you are backing San Diego County Supervisor Jim Desmond. Tell us about the politics of your new district. I know you're on your way, but how badly did the Democrats mangle it?
8: Well, they tried to mangle it a great deal. They managed to get a Harris plus four, about a 14-point shift in a district. What they didn't count on, though, is that my district has always been willing to think independent. Almost a third of the voters can go back and forth and do. And when we look at both my history, but particularly looking now at Jim Desmond's, he has won overwhelmingly these declined estate and even some Democrats. He serves dealing heavily with the important issues, pushing back on the extremism that he sees from Sacramento. And our polling shows that he not only wins, but he wins overwhelmingly.
7: Wow. Okay, good news on that one anyway. Darrell, thanks for coming on. You've always been a clear voice for what's actually going on in Washington. We look forward to having you back soon. We got to take a break, by the way. It's National Police Week. Interesting story coming up on that right after this.
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7: Home stretch here on The Scott Jennings Show. You know, this week is National Police Week, May 11th through the 17th, honoring law enforcement's bravery and sacrifices. It was part of the Peace Officers Memorial Day celebration, which is on May 15th. Now we have a whole week for the cops. Established in 1962, this week features ceremonies in Washington, including a candlelight vigil and memorial services for officers lost in the line of duty. My next guest is here to discuss. His name is Eric Johnson. He is the executive director of Supporting Heroes. They honor the service and sacrifice of public safety heroes who gave their lives in the line of duty. And in full disclosure, Eric, welcome into the show. You and I have known each other for about 30 years now when we worked together. I was on the radio business in Louisville, and you were with the Louisville Police Department. But we saw each other the other day, and you were telling me about this amazing charity that you've started to help police officers and their families have a proper funeral when one loses their life in the line of duty. Tell us about that.
14: Well, it's not just to have a proper funeral, but to, you know, we say we honor them by taking care of the people they loved. And it starts, you know, immediately after one falls in the line of duty. We come, we provide immediate financial support to the family. You know, when we hear of a tragedy like that, we think, you know, the shock, the grief, and all sorts of emotions. But what we don't often think about is that survivor, especially if they have young children, they're worried, how am I going to support the kids? How am I going to feed the kids? How am I going to keep our home? And so that's why it's so important for them to receive support immediately. And we call that a down payment on a promise. And our promise is that we're going to be there, not just immediately, but in the days, weeks, months, and even years ahead to help them in every way that we can.
7: Eric, when you were telling me about this organization that you decided to start, you were explaining to me that a lot of people assume that there are these extensive government systems in place to support agencies and families after a line of duty death. But the reality is, most departments are actually left to navigate these tragedies largely on their own, and that's where you step in.
14: Absolutely. You know, fortunately, most departments, most leaders, most chiefs, they don't have experience with line of duty death. They've never had to deal with it. And so when that first time comes, and it comes rather abruptly, they don't know where to begin. There's a lot of things that may seem intuitive to handle it a certain way, but we're able to come in and guide them based on 22 years of experience in some best practices and kind of just walk them through it and just help them help the family and their community. And also very importantly, to support the other members of their department who are grieving. And you got to expect every family member of every other member of their agency is also watching what the agency and community does for that family, because they know that they could very well be in that same situation someday in the future.
7: That voice you're hearing, Eric Johnson, with the organization called Supporting Heroes. Eric, you were telling me about the recent coordination that you did of funeral support for Deputy Rick Coyle in Crittenden County, Kentucky, with the Crittenden County Sheriff's Office. His department had only three officers, and so he was killed in the line of duty, and there were only two remaining. They were themselves deeply traumatized by the incident. Without your support, they really would have had to have faced the responsibility alone of honoring their colleague and supporting his family. Tell us about what you did there in Crittenden County, Kentucky.
14: Well, you know, I mean, a lot of local agencies, I mean, everybody wanted to support them. The community was deeply affected. They wanted to help. But the experience that we bring by helping agencies through it, so many agencies over the last 22 years, we were able to help right away. And as you said, both of the remaining members of the department were deeply traumatized. So we, you know, we responded immediately, went to the hospital, and it began there. We provided support to the family. You know, the FOP stepped up and helped also to help provide support for the family. And then, you know, he lived 28 days after he was shot before he passed. Mm. And then, so that, you know, meals for the family, hotel rooms, and then, you know, he moved to a different hospital. We continued to support there. And then, unfortunately, when he passed, then, you know, it was time to start planning the honors to show the family that his service and sacrifice was appreciated by those he served.
7: Right.
14: And that the community really did care.
7: Eric Johnson, you're with Supporting Heroes. Find it online, supportingheroes.org. Police officers protect us. They take care of us in our time of need. When the bad folks are out there trying to get us, it's the cops that we look to protect our communities, and they deserve our support when they give the ultimate sacrifice. Eric, thanks for your time today. We're out of time on the Scott Jennings Show. We're back tomorrow on Salem. See you then. Hey, it's Scott. 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

0: ship there he can negotiate with.
1: You have the moderates and you have the lunatics. And I think the moderates are more respected. The lunatics want to fight till the end. You know, it'll be a very quick fight.
0: 16 American citizens who were on a cruise ship hit with a hantavirus outbreak are at the University of Nebraska Medical Center.
2: Governor Jim Pillen says a strong plan is in place for the initial assessment.
3: And we're working diligently to ensure no one leaves this security in an unsecured way at an inappropriate time.
2: Also ensuring the best care possible, two other passengers are being quarantined at Emory University in Atlanta.
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5: Morning, glory, and evening, grace, America. I'm Hugh Hewitt, inside the Beltway, in the Relief Factor studio. Good Monday afternoon to you on this Monday, May 11th. Earlier this afternoon, President Donald Trump held a gaggle with reporters in the Oval Office. He primarily focused on Iran. Let's go right there, talking about the Iranian regime people that he has been, quote, dealing with, cut number one.
6: Look, I've had to deal with them four or five times. They changed their mind. They're very dishonorable people, the leadership. Don't forget it's the third level. The first level is God. They were unreasonable. The second level is more reasonable. The third level, nobody wants to be president, you know? They say, who wants to be president? There's nobody raises their hand. You know? But we're, they change their mind. I've had that in business many times. The mind changers, you call them. These people, that you make a deal, and then the next day they send you a document that takes 5 days to get there when it should have been there in 20 minutes. You know, it's a pretty simple document. They will never have a nuclear weapon, yeah?
5: Cut number two.
6: The level of ferocity for protests, you know, the people are watching it. They want to go out on the streets. They have no weapons. They have no guns. We thought the Kurds were going to give us weapons, but the Kurds disappointed us. The Kurds take. They have a great reputation in Congress. Congress says, oh, they fight so hard. No, they fight hard when they get paid. So I'm very disappointed in the Kurds. But they were given. I said it wasn't going to work, by the way. I just have to say it. I disagreed with what they did. They gave it. I said, they'll never get there. And I was right. I like to be right. In this case, too bad. But we sent some guns with ammunition. And they were supposed to be delivered, but they kept it. I said, they're going to keep it. But what do I know? I've only been doing this a short period of time. What do I know? Go ahead.
5: Then a long answer, 4 minutes long, but you should hear the entire context. We are talking about war and peace. Cut number three.
6: Yeah, it was just unacceptable. You know, a lot of people said, well, does he have a plan? Yeah, of course they do have a plan. I have the best plan ever. I mean, Iran has been defeated militarily, totally. They have a little left. They probably built up during this period of time. We'll knock that out in about a day. But I have a plan. You know what it is? A very simple plan. I don't know why you don't say it like it is. Iran cannot have a nuclear weapon. They're very dangerous. They're very volatile. It's a terrible thing that's happened over there. They've killed 42,000 people in the last 2 months. 42,000. At least that's what we know of. 42,000 people. They killed numerous people over the last week, but they killed 42,000 people a month ago, a month and a half ago. They were unarmed protesters, not at all violent protesters, and they started taking them out, shooting them. So we're not going to let them. That's the plan. You know, people say, what's the plan? The plan is very simple. The blockade, first of all, was a part of military genius, just like Venezuela was military genius. We have the greatest military in the world by far, and we're stocked up with great ammunition. We have much better stuff than we did 2 months ago when we first did the attack, which knocked them for a loop. But very simple. Iran cannot have a nuclear weapon. Can't have it. And if they did have it, the Middle East would be gone, Israel would be gone, and they'd hit Europe probably next. We're doing a service to the world. And this has gone on for 47 years. Other presidents and leaders of other countries that have the power should have done it, but they didn't do it. But it's a very simple plan. Iran cannot have a nuclear weapon, and they won't have a nuclear weapon. And they didn't want to go that far.
7: If
6: you can believe it, they didn't. How stupid. Are they stupid people? They didn't want to believe it. They think that, well, I'll get tired of this, or I'll get bored, or I'll have some pressure. But there's no pressure. There's no pressure at all. We're going to have a complete victory. We've already, in theory, had a complete victory from the military standpoint. The military, look, their Navy is dead. They have 150, they had 159 ships. Right now they have zero, other than the little speedboats that go around that got taken out 8 a day by us. They have no Air Force. They have no anti-aircraft. Now, they probably put the shoulder jobs on into service over the last 3 weeks, probably. But essentially, they have no anti-aircraft. They have no radar. And frankly, their leaders have been killed at the first level, second level, and half at the third level. And then they come back and they want to negotiate. And they give us a stupid proposal. It's a stupid proposal. And nobody would take it, although Obama would have taken it. Biden would have taken it. What they took was far worse. So we stopped them twice. We stopped them when I terminated the worst deal probably ever made in the history of our country in terms of defense. That was the Iran nuclear deal by Barack, penned by Barack Hussein Obama. That would have given Iran a nuclear weapon within a year. They would have had it years ago. I terminated that in my first term. And then when that beautiful plane right there hit them hard, we really hit them hard. And they told me, I want to just tell you this, because they like to say, oh, well, maybe it wasn't that hard a hit. Iran told me very strongly, because they intend to give us the nuclear dust, as I call it. It's easier than talking about other terms, because it's a term everyone knows. But the nuclear dust, which is what we hit, they told me, number one, you're getting it, but you're going to have to take it out, because the site was so obliterated that there's only one or two countries in the world that could get it. It's so deep and got hit so hard that there's no way they have the equipment to move it. You and China are the only two countries in the world that could take it out. So we talked about it, and they said, you'll have to take it out because we don't have the capability of doing it.
5: And then he talked about Jimmy Lai, cut number five.
7: Speaking with Claire Lai this morning, she's the daughter of Jimmy Lai, and she told me that she's been praying and hoping that you'll be the one that brings her dad home. She says, of any administration, she thinks you're the one that could do it. Do
6: you see Jimmy Lai?
7: Jimmy Lai's daughter.
6: And there's another gentleman, a minister, pastor, as you know. I'll bring them both up. I brought it up before. Jimmy Lai I brought up. The other one I just heard about this morning, actually. And I do bring that up. You know, we've gotten, I don't know if you've been reading, John Cole is a great lawyer. He was a tobacco lawyer. He's a great, great guy. I won't say he's an older guy because he may be offended by that, but he is. He's a little older. He's a little older, and he's a wise man, actually. Made a fortune with the tobacco. He did the first tobacco lawsuit, and he's a great man. And he's brought back hundreds of people out of various Belarus. You know, you read about that. We had. And the leader has been fantastic. But somebody has to ask him. Biden never asked. We asked. And we're getting hundreds of people out of confinement and prisons that shouldn't be there. And hundreds. And many of them aren't even citizens of the United States. They're people that have been captured in some form. Ministers. And, people that are really innocent people. And they're being held captive. And I bring up Jimmy Lai. Now, Jimmy Lai, you know, caused a lot of bedlam. I don't know. It's like saying to me, if Comey ever went to jail, would you let him out? It might be a hard one for me. Does that make sense? It might be a hard one for me, you know, because he's a dirty cop. But Jimmy Lai isn't that way. But Jimmy Lai, he caused lots of turmoil for China. He tried to do the right thing. He wasn't successful. Went to jail, and people would like him out, and I'd like to see him get out, too.
5: I pause here for a moment, because a number of left-wing lunatics, including Tommy Veeder, one of the pod boys who worked for Obama in their 20s, and they're saying, look, he just compared Jimmy Lai to James Comey. And, of course, he didn't. I don't know if Tommy Veeder is dense or serving the narrative, trying to deflect from Obama's terrible record. What he did was he compared his asking Xi to release Lai to someone asking him to release Comey, because Comey caused so much trouble for President Trump, and Jimmy Lai caused trouble for Xi. That's the analogy. They're online saying, what do you think about the fact that he said Jimmy Lai is a dirty cop? That's not Tommy Vietor. Tommy Vietor had some other kind of ridiculous statement. I wanted you to hear the whole thing so you understand. The analogy is, it's a tough ask of Xi because Xi hates Jimmy Lai, but he's going to do it. He's going to bring it up. Then he had to excuse himself, cut number six.
6: Not too long, because I am being waited on by a large group of generals, and that's also important, you know, having to do with the absolutely lovely country of Iran. That's right. The way they pronounce it.
7: We will get started then.
6: Okay.
5: So they needed to go. They need to break. The president's got to go meet with admirals and generals, probably Chairman of the Joint Chiefs Kane, head of Central Command, Admiral Cooper. I don't know. I'm not in the White House. But I do know they ought not to have just blown off the president's extended hand. And they did. They did. Coming up, Bethany Mandel will get a reaction right after this.
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8: Welcome back, America. I'm Hugh Hewitt. Bethany Mandel is my guest. She is one of the proprietors of themomwars.substack.com. Bethany, you know the president's going to go sit down with General Secretary Xi this week. And I assume you know who Jimmy Lai is?
9: I do, yes.
8: Okay. And do you know who Tommy Veeder is?
9: One of the pod bros?
8: Yep, one of the pod boys, I call them. So I want to play for you. I talked to the president about Jimmy Lai a week ago today. He said, I will bring him up. And then he got asked in the Oval Office by Mary Margaret today about Jimmy Lai. This exchange followed, about which then Tommy Veeder and I have had an exchange. Here's the original exchange, the president and Mary Margaret in the Oval on China and Jimmy Lai, cut number 5.
10: Speaking with Claire Lai this morning, she's the daughter of Jimmy Lai, and she told me that she's been praying and hoping that you'll be the one that brings her dad home. She says, of any administration, she thinks you're the one that could do it. Do
11: you see Jimmy Lai?
10: Jimmy Lai's daughter.
11: And there's another gentleman, a minister, pastor, as you know. I'll bring them both up. I brought it up before. Jimmy Lai I brought up. The other one I just heard about this morning, actually. And I do bring that up. You know, we've gotten, I don't know if you've been reading, John Cole is a great lawyer. He was a tobacco lawyer. He's a great, great guy. I won't say he's an older guy because he may be offended by that, but he is. He's a little older. He's a little older, and he's a wise man, actually. Made a fortune with the tobacco. He did the first tobacco lawsuit. And he's a great man. And he's brought back hundreds of people out of various Belarus. You know, you read about that. We had, and the leader has been fantastic. But somebody has to ask him. Biden never asked. We ask. And we're getting hundreds of people out of confinement and prisons that shouldn't be there. And hundreds. And many of them aren't even citizens of the United States. They're people that have been captured in some form, ministers, and people that are really innocent people, and they're being held captive. And I bring up Jimmy Lai. Now, Jimmy Lai, you know, he caused a lot of bedlam. I don't know. It's like saying to me, if Comey ever went to jail, would you let him out? It might be a hard one for me. Does that make sense? It might be hard, you know, because he's a dirty cop. But Jimmy Lai isn't that way. But Jimmy Lai, he caused lots of turmoil for China. He tried to do the right thing. He wasn't successful, went to jail, and people would like him out, and I'd like to see him get out, too. So I'll bring him up again. I have brought him up. And there's another gentleman, a pastor, as you know, with a beautiful daughter and son-in-law that would like to see him get out. I'm going to bring his name up.
8: So, Bethany, Tommy posts on X, Trump blames media tycoon turned political prisoner Jimmy Lai for his imprisonment in Hong Kong and says he would keep Jim Comey in jail if he was in prison in the U.S., just like Xi Jinping wants Lai in jail. Wonder if Trump's fluffer, Hugh Hewitt, will weigh in on this take. To which I responded, how shocking to discover Tommy doesn't do research or much care about the truth. Is that what Trump said as Tommy related?
9: It's pretty wild to see how they can possibly twist everything that Trump says to fit their narrative. And it's especially disturbing when you see this kind of gamesmanship happening over someone's freedom. It's not just American politics. It's not a game. This is someone's life that he's toying with. And in so doing, he's taking the side of the Chinese. He's playing into their hands, and shifting the blame, and causing divisiveness at a moment where the president's doing the right thing here. And it seems like he'd rather get a dunk than, you know, for a man to have his freedom.
8: And it's also just simply not true. What the president said is, the analogy is, if you asked me to let Comey go, it would be a tough lift for me, like it's a tough lift for Xi to let Jimmy Lai go, not because Jimmy Lai, I honestly don't know if Vitor's dumb. Do you think he's dumb, or do you think he knows what he's doing?
9: I think he knows what he's doing. I think it would be more convenient if he were dumb, and we could sort of brush it off and say what an idiot, but he's pretty calculating. It's a really disgusting move. He knows exactly what he's doing.
8: Yeah, and what he's doing is anything in the service of the narrative. Trump can't have a win. Trump can't be better on human rights than Obama, who was abysmal. Now, let me ask you about the response from Iran. They blew off whatever we sent them, the 14 points, which had me unnerved. They blew it off completely. And then their national security spokesman said, Americans should surrender. How ought we to respond to that, in your opinion, Bethany Mandel?
9: I mean, I think how President Trump responded was good. He said, you know, this entire situation is on life support. These people are suicidal. And this is the problem with dealing with actors like these, because they'll never surrender. They'll never give up. I read a great piece by Jonathan Shanzer from FDD in Commentary Magazine this month. And he basically said, like, we're never going to have a situation like we had the end of World War II where they just unconditionally surrender. And so we just kind of have to decide, you're done now. And it's time to walk away, because these suicidal maniacs who are in charge of the regime will never just put up their hands and say, okay, I cry uncle. I think the way that the president has been supporting the fact that the Iranian people want to pick up arms is good, because that is our end point here. That's our exit strategy.
8: So do you think American generally, not the Tommy Beaters of the world or the Obama apologists, but American, it's a death cult. That's different from China, Russia, and North Korea, which has an interest, all of them, in surviving and prospering. Iran has an interest in dying, or at least the people running the regime, not the Iranian 92 million people, but the 250,000 people in the IRGC. It's a death cult. You can't negotiate with Jim Jones and the People's Temple in Guyana, can you?
9: Yes, that's true. I would argue that the North Korean regime is also a death cult. But yes, no, I think you're absolutely correct. There is no negotiating with people who think that the ultimate reward is, you know, paradise with however many virgins. Where do you go from there with these kinds of people?
8: Okay, so I want to get you ready for what I think we're going to do. I'll ask a few experts today. They have lots of tankers. We have lots of ways to stop tankers, but some get away from us. But we have 40-plus Virginia attack submarines. We can put torpedoes into tankers that belong to Iran. And we sank 1,000 tankers in World War II. We to just sink their tanker. You know, give them notice, get the crew off, say, we're about to sink your tanker. You might want to take to the lifeboats. Should we do that?
9: I'm no Pete Hegseth. I'm no, you know, military strategian. But this can't go on. This bizarre holding pattern that we're in with the ceasefire as it stands, it can't continue. You know, I don't think that we can say we can walk away and put up our hands and, you know, wipe them and say we're done here. I don't think we're done here. And so, you know, if it takes more military action of that nature, I think that's important. We need to get the gas prices down. We need to get that strait opened up. And if that's how it has to happen, then the rest of the world should thank us. I know that they won't. But, you know, I think that that's the most likely next step that will get us to an endpoint that is, you know, sort of acceptable for everyone in America.
8: Yeah, we don't want to blow up their infrastructure. We want that for the Iranian people after the regime crumbles.
9: Yeah.
8: But sinking the tankers doesn't end the export of oil, because there are actually legit tankers out there, not their shadow fleet.
9: Right.
8: Bethany Mandel, good to talk to you as always. Thank you for joining me on a Monday. You're going to a Catholic funeral tomorrow. Enjoy the extravaganza. Could take a while. Depends on who's getting buried. But, I mean, Jews are used to long services, too, in some cases. This one's going to leave enough time. Thank you, Bethany. I'll be right back, America. Stay tuned.
12: 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Breaking news.
13: California officials have ended another unsuccessful search for the remains of Kristen Smart. Lisa Carton explains.
14: The San Luis Obispo County Sheriff's Department spent the past week searching the property of Susan Flores in Arroyo Grande. She's the mother of Paul Flores, the last person seen with Smart, who was 19 years old when she disappeared following a party in 1996. Flores was convicted of first-degree murder in 2022, and he's serving 25 years to life in prison. Sheriff Ian Parkinson says while they did not recover Kristen's remains, they are fully committed to finding them and bringing her home to her family. I'm Lisa Carton.
13: Homeowners inside a neighborhood in Rialto say their cars and mailboxes are being ransacked by criminals, and they want officials to take action. This resident tells KTLA that it's time to make some changes.
15: Myself and a lot of neighbors, we'd like to see our community gated. I'd like to see our city's officials step up and support that action.
13: One resident also said a homeless man was found sleeping in their HOA clubhouse. The Rialto Police Department says it's increasing patrols in the area. A new study suggests eating eggs regularly may be linked to a lower risk of Alzheimer's disease in older adults. Researchers at Loma Linda University found participants who ate at least 5 eggs a week had a 27% lower risk of developing Alzheimer's. Here's National Weather Service meteorologist Andrew Rourke with your Answer weather forecast.
16: Quite a nice day today. A few low clouds hugging the coast near Malibu. Otherwise, sunny skies out there. high temperatures in the valley, mid-80s to the mid-90s. Big cooling trend, however, on tap for tomorrow, Tuesday. Look for most areas to be in the 70s, maybe a few lower 80s in the warmer valley locations.
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8: Welcome back, America. I'm Hugh Hewitt. It is now my favorite fundraising drive of the year because it's time to send kids to Angel Tree summer camps. Every single summer, this audience steps up and sends the children, men and women who are behind bars, to summer camp for a week. A scholarship is $200. That sends a child whose mom and or dad, sometimes both parents are in prison, they get to go to camp. Now, I was with my grandkids over the weekend, and they're old enough to go, and they will be going to summer camp, two of them. And none of them will ever lack for the means to go to summer camp if that's what's in their best interest. But a lot of these kids who have mom and or dad, or just dad, in jail, don't have the money, don't have the resources, don't have the ability to go. And everybody loves it. Some of them live in very difficult neighborhoods. Some of them live in foster care. Some of them live with a relative. Some of them have no money at all. So $200 is might as well be $2 million. They're not going to summer camp unless they get a scholarship. Angel Tree is a ministry of prison fellowship. They've been doing this for decades. And you can make a difference in the life of a child. Now, I'll play you over the weeks ahead a lot of clips of kids who go and the volunteers at the camp. Tom Tratip does a wonderful job doing that. But today I'm just asking you, if you're someone who's given $200 in the past, would you do it again? Tax deductible, of course, or $400 or $800 or $1,000. I always remind people, the late Senator Jim Inhofe called up one day. He was driving home from work in the Beltway Drive, and he heard me talking about Angel Tree, and he knows about prison fellowship. Called up, sent us $1,000, but he said, I want to meet the kids when they come back, and we made that happen for a senator. It was good for prison fellowship. It was good for the kids, and so we made that happen. I can't make that happen for you. But God knows, and you'll know, and hopefully you'll involve your children in that donation, and you'll explain to them, this is a lot of money. $200 is a lot of money. And we're sending it to people we don't know, to send a child we'll never meet to a camp that could be anywhere, so that they have a chance in life to experience the gospel, the love of the counselors, and just basically water balloon fights, squirt gun fights, mosquito bites, the big water bladder in the lake. People care about them, and then they're connected up with Angel Tree for their life, and they stay connected. So please, if you can, Angel Tree Camping Fund, there is a banner at the top of HughHewitt.com. You can make your donation there, 200, 400, 100, 50, 10, 50,000. You don't have to invent the wheel. The camps exist. They got this down. They got the science down. They know what to do. They have the counselors. They have the facilities. They can handle as many kids as they get funding for. They got to pay for it. That's where you come in. $200 a kid. 888-206-2764. 888-206-2764. 888-206-2764. Or go to HughHewitt.com and make a donation. Let me also play for you some of the president's press conference in this segment. He went on to talk about Trump derangement syndrome in the Oval today. Cut number 7. Tommy Veeder's got Trump derangement syndrome. Cut number 7.
11: The Democrats, well, they suffer from Trump derangement syndrome, to be honest. They don't even know what they're looking at. They can't even see straight. But I have a new way out. I'm going to propose something the opposite of what I want, and we will have massive amounts of legislation. No, just all have to do
0: is genius idea.
11: We will not build the wall. I'm going to go the opposite. Whatever is bad, I'm going to go for it, and they'll approve what's good, finally. No, they've got serious Trump derangement syndrome, which actually is a disease. I'm hearing it is actually a disease.
8: It is a disease. Cut number 9.
11: But you can say that we're going to reduce drug prices by 80%, and we won't get one Democrat on. I don't know how they get away with it. That's why we call them the Democrats. We have a new name, the Democrats, because they're dumb.
8: And I got to tell you, one of the things that just amazes me, things drive people over the edge. Somebody unveiled the statue of Donald Trump at the Doral Country Club that's his. It sent so many people into a rage. It's a statue. The statue of Donald Trump at his country club. It's gold. I drive, every time I go to Reagan National Airport, I go by the statue of Reagan. Say, hey, boss. Salute the Gipper. You should see the statue of George Washington. Everyone ever tells Donald Trump that the statue of George Washington inside of the Masonic Temple in Alexandria or the statue of Teddy Roosevelt on Teddy Roosevelt Island are bigger than his statues? We're in for trouble. We're really in for trouble. So I don't know if the president asked for that. He might have. It's a statue. But it just sent people around the bend, and they don't realize. If you're reacting to a picture of a statue instead of 40,000 dead Iranians, something is wrong with you. If you're lying about what he said, like Jimmy Lai, like Tommy Veeder, something is wrong with you. Get help. I'll be right back on The Hugh Hewitt Show.
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8: Boom, boom, boom, boom. That is the most appropriate bump music. Welcome back, America. I'm Hugh Hewitt. I need my relief factor, and boy, do I need it. Spent the weekend with my 4 grandkids who don't live inside the Beltway. And that's the Scholar and the Flash, and Genghis Kate and T-Rex Teddy. Now, Genghis Kate, I'd been there 2 minutes, moving my stuff up to the bedroom I share with the Flash when I'm visiting solo. And T-Rex Teddy and she were outside playing Calvin Ball. It was really Calvin Ball. They call it two-square, but the rules are indecipherable to anyone who believes in rules. But they're playing it, and then Teddy runs into the house and says, Kate ran! It's sort of like that, the Fugitive movie. We got a runner, and she just ran. And so Mom was out the door to catch up with Kate, who'd gone to her friend Penny's house. But, you know, six-year-olds are not really traffic-aware, so that was timeout time. So there was stress from the moment, but the real thing, if you can pull in the shot, Harley, if you look at my right eye, it is full of blood. And that's because I have to do a special report tomorrow night. I don't know if I want to wear an eye patch or not, because it's not a good look. And doing a bed night, a good night story with T-Rex Teddy, who is almost 4, built like Dick Butkus. He doesn't run to people, he runs into them. And he's got rangy big arms and big legs. He's just a giant 4-year-old. He's not even 4 yet. And towards the end of the story, getting tired, and so he does the sudden yawn. You know, so he throws his arms out, just a sudden yawn. and he plants his thumb in my eye. He didn't intend to. You know, couldn't convict him in 1,000 years, even though he's below the age of consent. No sin under 7. But I can't, I barely see. I'm staggering around the house. We did not finish that book. But, so I need my relief factor, because then, of course, Kate and T-Rex Petty made sport of me the rest of the weekend tackling. It's just, I'm beaten up. I'd rather run a half marathon this weekend. So here's my relief factor. 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I carry curcumin, resveratrol, omega. And I need the starter pack. 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You need it too. 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That'll do your back. My daughter kept saying, "Don't do that, Dad." 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Unlimited talk, text, and data. I should get that and just talk to Teddy and Kate rather than go in harm's way and actually see them. But that's not the same. I'll take my wounds. But don't forget, use the promo code Hugh. H-U-G-H. Because they have consumer, their customer service is based here in the United States, and they have wonderful customer service. They'll take care of you. They'll take care of you all day long. And you want to deal with them, and you want to say, right off the bat, my code is Hugh, so I get the second month free, I know that. And I'm 50 years and older, so I want the $35 for one line unlimited talk, text, and data. It's the best deal going. You should do that. Now let me go back to President Trump in the Oval. This is cut number 10.
2: For the time being, the ceasefire remains in place.
11: You know, it's unbelievably weak, I would say. I would call it the weakest right now after reading the piece of garbage they sent us. I didn't even finish reading it. They said, I'm not going to waste my time reading it. I would say it's one of the weakest right now. It's on life support. They understand. These are all medical people. Dr. Oz, life support is not a good thing. Do you agree?
2: Diagnostic.
11: I would say the ceasefire is on massive life support, where the doctor walks in and says, sir, your loved one has approximately a 1% chance of living.
8: Okay, it's not going to work out. I don't know when combat's going to resume. I'll talk with Senator Cotton about that. I'll talk with Admiral Mark Montgomery about that. I'll talk with Alex Gray about that coming up. But he did say he will bring up Iran with General Secretary Xi Jinping in China this week, cut number 8.
11: I think more than I will. But I think that a discussion will be a little bit about energy and about the very beautiful country of Iran.
10: Mr. President.
11: And by the way, Iran is a beautiful country, but it's got people running it now that shouldn't be there, perhaps.
10: Mr. President, just a couple questions.
8: Next, I'm going to play you Benjamin Netanyahu from 60 Minutes, but let me give you the short version of what Donald Trump said about Iran today, cut number four.
11: They think that, well, I'll get tired of this, or I'll get bored, or I'll have some pressure, but there's no pressure. There's no pressure at all. We're going to have a complete victory.
8: We're going to have a complete victory. We are going to have a complete victory. We are going to have a complete victory. Now, Prime Minister Netanyahu was with Major Garrett last night on 60 Minutes. I'll play that for you mostly next hour, but there's more ahead this hour. Don't go anywhere. Stay tuned right where you are. You might go over to HughHewitt.com and contribute to Prison Fellowship, but stay right there. I'll be right back.
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8: Welcome back, America. I'm Hugh Hewitt. Here's a teaser from the 60 Minutes interview with Prime Minister Netanyahu last night. Cut number 11, talking with Benjamin Netanyahu and Major Garrett.
26: China gave a certain amount of support on particular components of missile manufacturing. But I can't say more than that.
27: Does that disturb you?
26: Well, I didn't like it.
27: Because it's apparently doing it right now.
26: Could be. Could be. I don't want to speak for China. I don't want to speak also.
27: But you have eyes and ears on this.
26: Yeah, well, you know. But I also have a closed mouth when necessary.
8: And then he went on to say cut number 12.
26: Major, I want you to know that in Iran, they named streets after me. Do you know that? Well, after President Trump, too, obviously, because he's leading the fight. But they have this, I don't speak Farsi, but they call me Bibi Jun, beloved Bibi, Bibi Jun.
8: And then finally, I'll play more of that next hour. There's a lot more, because Bibi was very good last night with Major Garrett. I want to finish by telling you about the perfect graduation present by my friend Jan Janera. Jan founded The Wild Adventure, TWA.us, and after convening those groups for 20-plus years, maybe 30, he decided he would write the book Turning Small Talk into Big Talk to try and put into condensed form how one does conversation. We don't teach conversation. You do in some law schools. You do in some law schools, but some don't. You teach negotiation, conversation, but just really asking serious topics, bringing them up, how to present them, how to move past small talk, how to turning small talk into big talk by Jan Janera. It's been a wild hit, been an enormous bestseller. It was a staff pick by Amazon, which is a big deal, won the coveted Publishers Weekly Award, Porchlight bestseller, business book bestseller. People have loved it for 2 years now, and it's graduation season. In fact, I met a young kid, 20 years old, not graduating from Auburn over the weekend, but junior year in ROTC. We spent some time talking about, they're already done. Auburn's done. It's an SEC school, so I think they finish up in March. But he's already done for the year. So you may have missed graduation, but you don't have to miss the graduation gift. Head over to Amazon, put in Jan Janera, put in Turning Small Talk into Big Talk, or go to jansbooks.com, jansbooks.com, jansbooks.com. And then you'll get this remarkable little book, a couple hundred pages, and it will teach anyone how to conduct a great, great conversation. Really, anyone. jansbooks.com. Head there right now or to Amazon and you'll thank me. It's the perfect graduation present. Come back for more Netanyahu and Major Garrett right after this. Stay tuned to the Hugh Hewitt Show.
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3: I'm John Saucier. The tension is still very high between the U.S. and Iran. The two countries trying to come up with an agreement to end the war. President Trump says there's different factions within Iran.
4: You have the moderates and you have the lunatics. And I think the moderates are more respected. The lunatics want to fight till the end. You know, it'll be a very quick fight.
3: Several passengers on a cruise ship that had a deadly outbreak of Hant virus now back in Nebraska for monitoring. The medical director for the National Biocontainment Unit, Dr. Angela Hewitt, with an update on an American who tested positive.
5: They are doing well. Actually, they are currently do not have any symptoms and have a good appetite. Although they're very tired, understandably, but it's been a really long journey for these folks.
3: Officials repeatedly stressing the risk to the public is low after three people have died in this outbreak. 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
6: The Supreme Court's decision striking down racial gerrymandering. The Supreme Court said enough is enough. And in this ruling, the justices raised the bar. They said if you want to challenge a map as discriminatory, you now have to prove actual intent, not just point to statistical disparities.
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7: Young Kim backs President Trump 100%.
8: False. Liberal Young Kim opposed President Trump's immigration policy, voting to protect convicted criminal illegal immigrants from deportation. And Kim voted to force businesses to open transgender bathrooms, allowing men with our daughters. And Kim voted to censure President Trump, but voted against censoring Adam Schiff. Anti-Trump, woke, liberal. That's the real Young Kim. Americans for Security PAC is responsible for the content of this advertising. Paid for by Americans for Security PAC.
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3: Morning glory and evening grace, America. I'm Hugh Hewitt. I'm exercised about something. I'm exercised about the fact that Tommy Veeder, Obama aide, I mean, he was a kid when he was working for Obama. He's older now. He should know better. And Tommy lies a lot. He's with the Pod Boys broadcast. And earlier today, he wrote on X that Trump blames media tycoon, political prisoner Jimmy Lai for his imprisonment in Hong Kong and says he would keep Jim Comey in jail if he was in prison in the U.S., just like Xi Jinping wants Lai in jail. Wonder if Trump's fluffer, Hugh Hewitt, will weigh in on that take. All right, let me play for you what President Trump actually said today in the Oval Office about Jimmy Lai, cut number five.
4: Speaking with Claire Lai this morning, she's the daughter of Jimmy Lai, and she told me that she's been praying and hoping that you'll be the one that brings her dad home. She says, of any administration, she thinks you're the one that could do it.
5: Do you think Jimmy Lai?
4: Jimmy Lai's daughter.
5: And there's another gentleman, a minister, pastor, as you know. I'll bring them both up. I brought it up before. Jimmy Lai, I brought up. The other one I just heard about this morning, actually. And I do bring that up. You know, we've gotten, I don't know if you've been reading, John Cole is a great lawyer. He was a tobacco lawyer. He's a great, great guy. I won't say he's an older guy, because he may be offended by that, but he is. He's a little older. He's a little older, and he's a wise man, actually. Made a fortune with the tobacco. He did the first tobacco lawsuit, and he's a great man. And he's brought back hundreds of people out of various Belarus. You know, you read about that. We had, and the leader has been fantastic. But somebody has to ask him. Biden never asked. We asked, and we're getting hundreds of people out of confinement and prisons that shouldn't be there, and hundreds, and many of them aren't even citizens of the United States. They're people that have been captured in some form, ministers, and people that are really innocent people, and they're being held captive. And I bring up Jimmy Lai. Now, Jimmy Lai, you know, he caused a lot of bedlam. I don't know. It's like saying to me, if Comey ever went to jail, would you let him out? It might be a hard one for me. Does that make sense? It might be hard, you know, because he's a dirty cop. But Jimmy Lai isn't that way. But Jimmy Lai...
3: Stop it! But Jimmy Lai isn't that way. But Jimmy Lai isn't that way. Continue.
5: ...of turmoil for China. He tried to do the right thing. He wasn't successful. Went to jail, and people would like him out.
3: Tried to do the right thing. He wasn't successful. He went to jail. Continue.
5: So I'll bring him up again. I have brought him up. There's another gentleman, a pastor.
3: I'll bring him up again. I have brought him up again. Continue.
5: With a beautiful daughter and son-in-law that would like to see him get out. I'm going to bring his name up.
3: So he's going to try and get him out. Tommy Veeder, Obama apologist and pod boy, Trump blames media tycoon turned political prisoner Jimmy Lai for his imprisonment in Hong Kong and says he would keep Jim Comey in jail if he was imprisoned in the U.S., just like Xi Jinping wants Lai in jail. Wonder if Trump fluffer Hugh Hewitt will weigh in on that take. Well, I don't have to, because he didn't say that. And it would be charitable for me to say Tommy Veeder didn't listen very carefully. But I'm not feeling charitable, because you have to be really callous and indifferent to a man who's dying in solitary confinement to play games with his life. That's the core of the Pod Boys. That's the core of the Obama administration. That's the core of everything that they did. There was no substance to it. That's the core of the Obama library, an empty shell. That's why there are no achievements. That's why we're in a war with Iran, because they didn't sustain maximum pressure. It's why Obamacare has failed dramatically. Because for them, everything is a game, everything is a show, everything is the narrative, everything is about trying to mobilize their base and raise more money, get more listeners for Pod Save America. Engagement farm. It's despicable. They're despicable people. Playing with the life of Jimmy Lai is despicable. Making up stuff about Trump. Trump says enough stuff to get himself into trouble, but he didn't there. He said, you know, he caused bedlam in Hong Kong, because Jimmy Lai was a human rights protester. He wanted Hong Kong to remain free. And he has been jailed on corrupt charges, not guilty. He stood at a demonstration. He's been sentenced to 20 years in jail. It's ridiculous political prisoner. It's Solzhenitsyn, Sarkarov, Sharansky stuff, Vladimir Bukovsky stuff, Amanda Valladares stuff. He wouldn't know about, Tommy Veeder wouldn't know about Amanda Valladares, because he and his buddy Ben Rhodes, they loved Cuba. They don't know about the Cuban political prisoners. They don't care about political prisoners. They never have. They cared about themselves. They cared about making money afterward. They care about Pod Save America, being a pod bro, being a pod boy. It's truly disgusting and despicable. But a lie about a man who's fighting for his life in solitary confinement, to do what? Score a point? You can't score a point on me. You're Tommy Veeder. You're like A-ball. You're like at Lake County. You're not even with the Akron Rubber Ducks or the Columbus Clippers. You're not in the major leagues. You're an A-ball. And I'm only upset because you are messing around with a man's life and the effort by the President of the United States. What, are you trying to get Trump from not bringing him back? Are you trying to screw this up? I wrote a whole column on it. It's going to be in, not Tommy Veeder. I wrote the column yesterday for Fox News tomorrow on Will Xi Free Lie? That was my suggested headline. Pretty hard for me to see why he would, because Xi is ruthless. The cold, calculating killer. He's an absolute tyrant. The Uyghur genocide is an example of that. But Trump needs to get along with him, just like Nixon needed to get along with the Soviets. So he's going to go see him. And Khrushchev was the guy that let Solzhenitsyn out of internal exile. Brezhnev was the guy who let Solzhenitsyn come to the United States. I'm impacted by dissidence because I heard Solzhenitsyn give my commencement address, 1978 at Harvard. And I've read Bukowski's book, Armando Valladares, Against All Hope, his memoir of Fidel Castro's gulag, which, you know, Ben Rhodes went to Fidel Castro's funeral. They thought Fidel was just fine. Murdered. Thousands of people in prison, tens of thousands of people. Despot, tyrant, terrible human being. Ben Rhodes goes to his funeral. They really are just weird on the left side of the Democratic Party. They do not understand what we're dealing with. But when they start playing around, Mary Margaret Olehan from National Review, maybe she's the Daily Wire, I can't remember, asked a serious question. Getting the president to think about Jimmy Lai before he goes, like I did last week. Just think about him. Bring him up. Try and get him on the plane. I wrote the column. Maybe Xi would do it in order to maybe burnish his memory a little bit. He's an atheist. He's a Leninist. He's a killer. So he doesn't really care about God and judgment. He doesn't believe in God. Maybe he cares about history. Burnish your reputation a little bit. Or maybe he wants something from Trump. Trump realizes it would be good to bring Jimmy Lai home. bring him to Britain. Jimmy Lai is a British citizen. And maybe that would be worth the effort to Trump to be able to deliver that. The world would see it. Costs you nothing. Costs him nothing. He'll want something from Trump. And Trump has to calculate. You're not going to disarm the United States for Jimmy Lai. Okay, so that's obvious. But is there something that Xi wants that you can give him? And I don't know. It's a very high-stakes game. And they don't need children like Tommy Vietor and the Pod Boys screwing it up. They screwed up the world. They absolutely screwed up the world with the JCPOA. They absolutely removed sanctions on Iran. They put no limits on the missile program. You know why they have so many missiles? Because the JCPOA had no limits on missiles. None. Zero. Didn't discuss it. You know why Hamas broke into Israel, murdered 1,200 people in 10-7? You know why Hezbollah began shelling Israel in 10-8 while the war is still raging on both the north and southern border of Israel? Because the JCPOA didn't say anything about the proxies. Why did the Houthis shoot an American? Why do we have to beg for our Navy sailors who were taken prisoner by Iran? Because Obama was afraid of his shadow. Because he erased his own red line. He was an abject failure as a president. And the Pod Boys are devoting their life to making Trump look small when he's big and making Obama look big when he's small. That's their life mission. Can't be done. It's impossible. It's physics. Political physics. Trump has accomplished a lot. Obama got nothing done. Zero. Domestically. Zero internationally. So they come up with lies that endanger a man's freedom. It's just repulsive and disgusting. I'll be right back, America. Stay tuned.
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9: Yes, Margaret, we've been tracking it. A number of times we've been briefed by the Pentagon on specific munitions. Actually, it's been pretty detailed on Tomahawks, Attackums, SM3s, THAAD rounds, Patriot rounds, so those interceptor rounds to defend ourselves. And the numbers are, I think it's fair to say it's shocking, the how deep we have gone into these magazines.
10: Welcome back, America. I'm Hugh Hewitt. That was Senator Mark Kelly on Face the Nation yesterday. I'm joined now by Senator Tom Cotton, who is chairman of the Senate Intelligence Committee. Senator, a lot of people immediately assumed that Mark Kelly was giving away classified information. Was that from classified briefings?
11: Hugh, I'm not going to pine on what Mark Kelly said yesterday on Sunday shows. He's he has been in classified briefings. I've been there with him about the exact figures. And those are pretty sensitive numbers, Hugh. In fact, if I recall, I think sometimes they even ask most staff to leave the room as well. I can say a few things, though, that are not classified. One, everyone knows that we have challenges with our munitions. We simply don't make enough of our weapons fast enough. Two, that's in no small part because of Democratic cuts to our defense budget over the years. Hugh, it's like birds migrating south for the winter. Every time a Democrat takes office, whether it's Bill Clinton, Barack Obama, or Joe Biden, they cut the defense budget. And one easy thing to cut, easier than aircraft or ships or troops and their pay and their health care and their benefits, is our munitions budget. And Democrats thought they could get away with that. And then along comes first the war in Ukraine and then the wars against Iran over the last 2.5 years and the threat of a conflict over Taiwan. Now the Democrats are blaming Donald Trump somehow for this when it's really their reckless cuts in the defense budget. The final thing I'll say, Hugh, is that obviously the president, Marco Rubio, Pete Hegseth, Steve Feinberg, Dan Kane are all aware of these challenges, and they would not take any action, in my opinion, that endangers our national security, that leaves us unable to defend ourselves, to defend our friends around the world, and to deter China.
10: So let me take it away from Senator Kelly then and not ask you to comment on him. Can you discuss the munition stockpiles with me?
11: I can tell you that we don't have enough and we don't produce them fast enough, Hugh. We need more. That's been proven clear over the last 5 years by the stress that our defense industrial base has exposed by Ukraine and Iran. Let me be clear, though. The war in Ukraine and the wars in Iran have not caused the fragility or brittleness of our defense industrial base. It's exposed them. The cause of them is the reckless defense cuts that Democrats always imposed when they take office. Now, the Trump administration is working with us in Congress to produce more missiles and missile defense interceptors as quickly as we can. They've made good strides in the last year plus, but there's more work to be done here.
10: All right, now, Senator, I did some research today. The one thing I know we're not low on is torpedoes, because we've only used two of them since World War II. And I assume every Virginia-class submarine has got torpedoes in it. During World War II, we sank 529 oil tankers. Look that up. At least 100 of them were empty, so that means we sunk 429 oil tankers. They're not as big as super tankers, but we sunk them. Should we cut out the middlemen? You know, just give. We're capturing these oil tankers right now. We're boarding with special forces, and we're taking them into neutral harbors, and I don't know what's going to happen to the oil of the ship, but it's the Ghost Fleet. They're sanctioned vessels. Should we just give the crew time to get off and then sink them?
11: Hugh, before I opine on that, I would want to hear the professional military judgment of General Kane, the Chairman of the Joint Chiefs, and Admiral Cooper, our combatant commander in the Middle East. But I think we should consider every option we have to keep the economic vice on Iran and make it even tighter because they're on the back foot right now. And every day gets worse for them.
10: What was your reaction, Senator, when you read yesterday that the response of the National Security Council spokesperson in Iran was that we should surrender, that we had lost the war? And then President Trump dismissed quickly and comprehensively their long-winded non-response to his proposal.
11: Hugh, I'm not the Monty Python expert that you are, but every now and then you play that clip about the guy who said it's just a flesh wound. That's what it brings to mind.
10: I do.
11: One simple observation is that Donald Trump is still holding forth in press conferences and going to golf tournaments every weekend. The supreme leader of Iran is gone to his just desserts, killed on the first day of this war. Our Navy is still on the sea. Their Navy is underneath the sea. They have no Air Force left. Basically, every leader in Iran is either dead or afraid to turn their cell phone on. That doesn't exactly sound like a victory to me, Hugh, no matter how much the Democrats and the liberal media in America try to spin it as a victory for Iran and defeat for America.
10: Well, I do hear the left arguing that we're in a forever war when, you know, we've been there 2 months. And if this takes 6 months to bring this regime to its knees, or 8 months or a year, and we don't have troops on the ground, is that a forever war, Senator Cotton?
11: No, Hugh, the forever war is what Iran waged against us for 47 years, and we largely turned the other cheek. We had presidents like Bill Clinton and Barack Obama and Joe Biden who might talk a tough game against Iran, but in the end, they usually extended a helping hand to Iran, and they were scared to strike back. Now we have a president who is actually enforcing the words of past presidents, Republican and Democrat alike, to end the campaign of terror that Iran has waged, not just against the United States, Hugh, but against the civilized world for 47 years. That's the only forever war that's been waged here. We just decided to finally join it and win it in short order.
10: So last question, Senator Cotton. Back when the JCPOA, that disastrous deal that was entered into by President Obama, was signed, you sent a letter to the Ayatollah, the late Ayatollah Khamenei, not Khamenei 2.0, but Khamenei 1.0, saying, hey, that's not really binding, and there are many flaws in it, and it won't bind the next president. Did you point out at the time that there were no missile restraints, there was no proxy restraint, that the JCPOA was a terrible deal from day one?
11: Yeah, maybe not in that letter to you, but we certainly pointed out repeatedly that on the nuclear terms of the deal itself were terrible, but the fact that it didn't cover at all their missile programs or their support for terrorism made it even worse. Obviously, you know, we don't know the end game in Iran right now, but we're light years better than we were not just 3 months ago, but 10 months ago, with their nuclear programs blown to smithereens and with their missile and drone magazines reduced, with the ability to replace them severely degraded, and with their Air Force and Navy destroyed.
10: Senator Cotton, thank you for joining me, and thank you for your precision in answering questions about national security in such a way as to not perhaps give false confidence to our enemies or betray classified information. It's not that hard, but at least you pay attention to your job and not betraying American security in the course of doing it. Thank you, Senator Cotton. I'll be right back, America. Stay tuned.
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3: I'm John Saucier. The tension is still very high between the U.S. and Iran. The two countries trying to come up with an agreement to end the war. President Trump says there's different factions within Iran.
4: You have the moderates and you have the lunatics. And I think the moderates are more respected. The lunatics want to fight till the end. It'll be a very quick fight.
3: Several passengers on a cruise ship that had a deadly outbreak of hantavirus now back in Nebraska for monitoring. The medical director for the National Biocontainment Unit, Dr. Angela Hewitt, with an update on an American who tested positive.
5: They are doing well, actually. They are currently do not have any symptoms and have a good appetite, although they're very tired, understandably, but it's been a really long journey for these folks.
3: Officials repeatedly stressing the risk to the public is low after three people have died in this outbreak. 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
8: 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Today is also the first day of my annual campaign to get as many kids to summer camp as possible through the Angel Tree program. 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The children who go to Angel Tree camps have mom or dad or both parents in prison or jail. And they're not going to camp this summer. Now, a lot of you have kids in the back seat coming home from school right now, or you already did that today. You have kids and you're sending them to camp and you're looking forward to it. And they can't wait. They love camp. Most of them do. Some of them don't. Some people don't like lanyards. I don't get it. But Angel Tree campers, they rarely get out in the nature. Some of them live in pretty tough circumstances. Some of them are in foster care. They're in the care of a relative. And there's not $200 around, which is the cost of a scholarship to an Angel Tree camp. And it's a lifetime of change. They connect with Angel Tree. They meet Angel Tree volunteers who love on them, teach them the gospel, have great fun. They make friends that last for years. Some go 2, 3, 4 years in a row. Some become counselors. I'll have audio of them as the month unfolds. But every year this audience sends thousands of kids to camp. Thank you in advance. $200 is a lift. All right? $200 is a significant bite. It's a couple of meals out. It may be like sending a second kid to camp if you've already sent one kid to camp. But it's really quite efficient. They've been doing this for years. They know what they're doing. They've got the camps. All they have to know is, how many counselors do we need? We got plenty of counselors. How many weeks do we have to fill the camp for? How many weeks do we have to have food for, camp food? You know, pizza, hot dogs, hamburgers. How much suntan lotion and mosquito bite treatment do we need? How many life jackets? How many canoes? How many of the stuff that you do? How many lanyards? And you can make that possible. Now, if you've ever gone to camp or you've sent a kid to camp, you know it's great fun. And you know these kids deserve a chance to get out of the life that they're in by no fault of their own. They didn't do the crime. Their mom or dad or both are doing the time. You can make up a big part of their life with a donation to Angel Tree. Two ways to donate. There's a banner at the top of HughHewitt.com. Head over there. Please be as generous as possible. It's very secure, by the way. It's the best way to give, in my view. Although some of you like to talk to a volunteer, that number is 888-206-2764. 888-206-2764. 888-206-2764. Tonight is the longest night. No, it's not the longest night of the year. That's in June. The longest night for Cavs fans. Cavs are down 2-1 in the series against the Pistons. They won a... I was watching a Little League game at the same time that the Cavs were playing the Pistons in Game 3. I was watching the Flash. Went 1-for-3, had a great play in the field. But I'm looking at my phone, Bleacher Report. They're up 16 points at halftime. And then the next time I check, yeah, because that game's over at 16 points. I could go watch the game. I look up at halftime, it's tied. I was just like one blowout. They've had 10 playoff games, 7 against the Raptors, 3 against the Pistons. Not one of them has been a blowout. One blowout, Cavaliers. Come out and shoot like 70%. Pistons, get ice in your hands. Just give us one relaxing game, please, tonight. Go Cavs. I'll be right back with Netanyahu's interview last night with Major Garrett. Stay tuned. It's graduation season, and what better gift to give graduates than the skill of asking questions? You've heard me talk about my dear friend Jan Janura and the wild adventure. Jan wrote a great book called Turning Small Talk into Big Talk. 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
10: Throughout Trump's first administration, the Democrats cried endlessly about foreign collusion and the usurpation of democracy through government abuse and corruption. 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
8: Welcome back, America. Hugh Hewitt inside the Beltway, joined by America's columnist, Selena Zito. Follow her on X at Zito Selena, or read everything that she writes at selenazito.com. Selena, I loved your column on Brett Baer's book, which I greatly enjoyed, The Case for America. I loved it so much, I'm not going to tell anyone about it. I want them to go read it. But in a short version, why did you love it?
11: Well, he really makes the case in a way that is both aspirational but informative. And he retains, he really digs into the optimism that makes us, despite all of the things and all the struggles and all the setbacks and all the bad choices that we have made throughout our 250 years of existence. he really does a great way of prosecuting the case that this country is exceptional, that we have lived up to our ideals, and that the great experiment is working.
8: And it is. Now I want to involve you in a controversy in which I am tangentially involved. Here is Tommy Veeder, one of the pod boys, who was on Team Obama.
11: Remember so when Tommy, he was an intern.
8: Yeah, Tommy was an intern in the White House. Tommy writes, Trump claims media tycoon turned political prisoner Jimmy Lai for his imprisonment in Hong Kong. So he says he blames him and says he would keep Jim Comey in jail if he was in prison in the U.S., just like Xi Jinping wants Lai in jail. Wonder if Trump's fluffer Hugh Hewitt will weigh in on that take. Did you hear the president's comments on Jimmy Lai today?
11: No, I did not, but I was out on the road. What did he say?
8: Well, let me play them for you. Cut number 5.
12: Oh, yeah. Speaking with Sarah Lai this morning, she's the daughter of Jimmy Lai, and she told me that she's been praying and hoping that you'll be the one that brings her dad home. She says, of any administration, she thinks you're the one that could do it.
13: Do you see Jimmy Lai?
12: Jimmy Lai's daughter.
13: And there's another gentleman, a minister, pastor, as you know. I'll bring them both up. I brought it up before, Jimmy Lai I brought up, the other one I just heard about this morning, actually. And I do bring that up. You know, we've gotten, I don't know if you've been reading, John Cole is a great lawyer. He was a tobacco lawyer, he's a great, great guy. I won't say he's an older guy, because he may be offended by that, but he is. He's a little older. He's a little older, and he's a wise man, actually. Made a fortune with the tobacco. He did the first tobacco lawsuit. And he's a great man, and he's brought back hundreds of people out of various Belarus. You know, you read about that. We had, and the leader has been fantastic. But somebody has to ask him. Biden never asked, we asked. And we're getting hundreds of people out of confinement and prisons that shouldn't be there, and hundreds, and many of them aren't even citizens of the United States. They're people that have been captured in some form, ministers, and people that are really innocent people, and they're being held captive. And I bring up Jimmy Lai. Now, Jimmy Lai, he caused a lot of bedlam. I don't know. It's like saying to me, if Comey ever went to jail, would you let him out? It might be a hard one for me. Does that make sense? It might be hard, because he's a dirty cop. But Jimmy Lai isn't that way. But Jimmy Lai, he caused lots of turmoil for China. He tried to do the right thing. He wasn't successful, went to jail, and people would like him out, and I'd like to see him get out, too. So I'll bring him up again. I have brought him up. And there's another gentleman, a pastor, as you know, with a beautiful daughter and son-in-law that would like to see him get out. I'm going to bring his name up.
8: So, Selena, three things. He said James Comey was a dirty cop. Jimmy Lai's not like that. Jimmy Lai tried to do the right thing, caused bedlam, caused some problems for Xi, but I'll try and get him out. To remind you of what Tommy Veeder said, he said Trump blames media tycoon turned political prisoner Jimmy Lai for his imprisonment and says he would keep Jim Comey in jail if he was in prison in the U.S., just like Xi Jinping wants Lai in jail. Wonder if Trump's fluffer Hugh Hewitt will weigh in on that take. What do you make of Tommy Veeder's comment?
11: Well, first of all, that's the most twisted sentence. I mean, it's like an algebra problem or calculus problem. It doesn't even make sense, to be honest.
8: It's a lie.
11: It is a lie. I mean, I feel like that's obvious, right? But here's the thing about Trump. Remember when the Western Pennsylvania teacher was held, and Trump handled it kind of the same way. Like, I'll ask, I'll see if I can get him out of Russia. And he sort of danced around it, but didn't assure anything. And the next thing we know, he's done meeting with Putin. And then like a week later, he's back home.
8: Well, so I don't know, but I think he was foreshadowing his tactic. I think he's going to say something
11: exactly.
8: Like, gee, you know, Xi, I know this, I understand. If Comey went to jail, I'd have a hard time if you came to me and asked me to let him out. But it's not the same thing. Comey's a dirty cop, and Jimmy Lai was just a political protester.
11: Yes.
8: So you should let that. I think he was just foreshadowing his argument.
11: Yes, he was totally doing that. He's. This is the way he talks, and way he deals, and the way he teases out a situation to get the most out of it. Right. And in the end, everyone's like, "Oh wow, I can't believe he got him out."
8: So what is wrong with the Obama people that they hate Trump so? Have you seen how many TDS people have been gone crazy because of the statue at the Doral golf course of Donald Trump?
11: Oh, yes, I have. And it's been unfortunate the way that they have framed it. But, you know, I can't get my – I've never – hated anyone that was our president ever. I might not have liked the policies. I might have been exasperated by them, but I never harbored any deep hatred. So I can't get my head inside of people making their entire lives about hatred. And they write the same stories every week. They write the same point of view every week. They talk about the same point of view on their podcast every week. And it's regurgitating this hatred, but it doesn't, it leaves them stuck. And I would never want to be professionally or emotionally stuck in the way that they are.
8: I agree. It is corrosive on their soul, on their perspective, and on their reality. They're having trouble dealing with reality. It's a statue. It's on his golf course. He's not taking over. He's not trashing the United States Constitution. Selena Zito, follow her on X at Zito Selena. Read everything she writes at selenazito.com, including a column about Brett Baer's book, The Case for America, and come right back to the Zito Show.
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0: AM 590, The Answer. Are you exhausted? We are too. Let's unite and come together.
19: If it isn't, who will decide when it is?
20: I think it accomplished a great deal, but it's not over because there's still nuclear material, enriched uranium that has to be taken out of Iran. There's still enrichment sites that have to be dismantled. There are still proxies that Iran supports. There are ballistic missiles that they still want to produce. Now, we've degraded a lot of it, but all of that is still there, and there's work to be done.
19: How do you envision the highly enriched uranium will be removed from Iran?
20: You go in and you take it out.
19: With what? Special forces from Israel? Special forces from the United States?
20: Well, I'm not going to talk about military means, but what President Trump has said to me, I want to go in there. And I think it can be done physically. That's not the problem. If you have an agreement and you go in and you take it out, why not? That's the best way.
19: What if there isn't an agreement? Can it be taken out by force?
20: Well, you're going to ask me these questions. I'm going to dodge them because I'm not going to talk about our military possibilities, plans, or anything of the kind.
19: And I'm just trying to get at how long is it going to take to achieve that aim?
20: I'm not going to give a timetable to it, but I'm going to say that's a terrifically important mission.
8: Cut number 14.
19: Is it possible, Mr. Prime Minister, that the war with Iran could end, but the war with Hezbollah could continue? That these would be separate and divergent battlefields?
20: They should be. What Iran would like to do is to say, no, you know, if we achieve a ceasefire here, we want a ceasefire
19: there. They do, yeah. Clearly.
20: You know why? Because they want Hezbollah to stay there and continue to torture Lebanon, continue to hold its people hostage, and continue
19: Will you accept that?
20: No. No, we've
19: said. Even if President Trump asks you to?
20: Well, look, he understands what I'm saying. I mean, we want to get rid of that danger to our communities, to our cities. They rocket our cities all the time. They rocket our communities. And, of course, would you want to live like that?
19: So this could go on?
20: Yeah, but
19: even if Iran is solved?
20: I hope. If this regime is indeed weakened or possibly toppled, I think it's the end of Hezbollah, it's the end of Hamas, it's probably the end of the Houthis, because the whole scaffolding of the terrorist proxy network that Iran built collapses if the regime in Iran collapses.
19: Do you believe it is possible to topple the Iranian regime?
20: I think that you can't predict when that happened. Is it possible? Yes. Is it guaranteed? No.
8: One more cut, 15.
19: You know, though, Mr. Prime Minister, there is an impression about you that it is a hunger that people perceive in you for conflict.
20: That's funny, you know, because for years, I was considered, right before the October 7th, I was considered perhaps the most restrained prime minister in Israel's history. I was conceived as being, politically tough, but militarily very restrained. Obviously, it changed on October 7th because they were going to annihilate us. I didn't think it was just an attack by Hamas. I saw it as it was an attack by the Iran axis to try to annihilate us.
8: Everything changed on 10/7. Of course it did. Stay tuned. Admiral Mark Montgomery, Rear Admiral Mark Montgomery, retired United States Navy, and more coming up on Hour 3 of today's Hugh Hewitt Show.
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0: rattle the oil market. President Trump says he wants a suspension of the federal gas tax.
1: You know, it's a small percentage, but it's, you know, it's still money.
0: The federal tax on gasoline is just over 18 cents per gallon and would require action from Congress to suspend it.
2: Officials are monitoring the 16 Americans who arrived in Nebraska this morning from a cruise ship where a deadly hantavirus outbreak took place. Fox's Jonathan Siri reports.
3: Out of an abundance of caution, one individual who tested positive and then negative for hantavirus before returning to the States is inside the facility's biocontainment unit.
2: Two other passengers are being monitored in Atlanta. 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
3: Morning, glory, and evening, grace, America. I'm Hugh Hewitt, joined by Rear Admiral Mark Montgomery, retired United States Navy. Admiral, welcome. He's senior fellow for the Foundation for the Defense of Democracies. Before I go to my questions, Admiral, what do you make of the exchange between the Iranians and the United States over the weekend, President Trump's gaggle in the White House today?
4: You know, I think that the United States is putting real pressure on Iran. You know, we've got this blockade is real. It's stopping $18 to $20 billion a month worth of exports. You know, probably 90-95% of their exports. The Iranians know it. They're very scared about the idea that we would open up the rest of the Gulf to others to transit through a secure access. And as a result, they're striking out. And President Trump did this exactly right. He said, "Look, they didn't hit the first time. We let it go. The second time when they were firing at the UAE, we did a proportionate response against the weapons that fired at us. I think if it happens again, we might be disproportionate. You know, you only put up with this so many times before you go disproportionate and escalate." But he's trying to keep escalation management in his hands right now. And that's why he did only a proportional response.
3: Okay, so I have two questions. First of all, Operation Freedom, escort duty for getting the ships trapped and perhaps some ships in to fill and get them out. Do you see that returning?
4: I do. I think, you know, three reasons. One, as part of negotiations, we have to say this is 100% international law says you cannot limit transit passage in international waterways. And we as a country that has enforced this for either 80 or 250 years, depending how you look at our Navy, have enforced this traditional maritime law. Second, Iran can't be perceived as controlling the state, the Strait of Hormuz at the end of the negotiations. It needs to be, you tried to block people from going.
3: I think we're breaking
4: it. You're unable to succeed. And then third, it's helping out partners with economic relief.
3: All right. Now, Admiral, I did some research after Senator Kelly said we were running low on munitions. And I know we might be, and maybe we're not. But one thing we're not running low on is torpedoes, because we've only used two since World War II in hostile actions. I looked up World War II. We sank 529 oil tankers in World War II. Now, 105 of them were empty. But 425 tankers full of oil went to the bottom of the sea, and we didn't worry about the environmental damage. Can we just sink their ghost fleet if push comes to shove? I think we lost him.
4: Yes. I'd rather take it.
3: Yeah. You're back. I heard you say we'd... I heard you say we'd rather...
4: Yeah, I think we'd rather take them hostage seize them and then put prize crews on board and return them to ports and then make decisions about how we deal with the cargo on board and the value of the ship. I don't think sinking them is necessary. We are strong enough and big enough and powerful enough in military. We have the right types of ships, ESBs, amphib ships, the right types of visit boarding, search and seizure teams to go around and grab these wherever we need to in the Indian Ocean or around the North Arabian Sea. So no need to sink them. Look, on occasion, ones will sink when we're trying to disable them. But from my point of view, we're doing the right thing.
3: If a ship gets past the blockade that is not capturable but is sinkable, would you let it go or would you sink it?
4: I'd sink it.
3: Okay, and I think
4: if you need a longer answer, it's the right that's what a blockade is. A blockade says you're going to be held accountable for trying to penetrate my blockade and run it. And boy, talk about, you know, shooting one of the monkeys so the other get the message.
3: Well, tell me about what you think the rules are engagement for the boarding crews. Sinking a ship, and of course I'm assuming we would give notice to the crew to get off of the ship, and then we would pick up survivors. But is our boarding crew in any danger from whoever is running an Iranian tanker? Would the IRGC put suicide vests on a boat?
4: Potentially. You hit right on the thing that worries me the most, which is not the whole crew. Most of the crew aren't even Iranian, and they certainly aren't committed, right? They're trying to make money, trying to, you know, keep their families safe. you could easily get the IRGC could place a crewman on board with malicious intent to attempt to approach, American forces and either shoot at them or detonate something. I'm not sure about a detonating vest, if that's going to be their technique. I think they're more try to shoot and kill. But in any case, our teams have to go down assuming the highest level of risk. And we've assessed the ship. You know, we're watching the ship. We're looking at the images of everyone on board. We're being very careful. You can see it right here in the video you're running. So we're doing this. So from my perspective, you minimize the risk to force, the risk to the people, and ensure you get the mission accomplished. And I'm not worried. We have real professionals, whether they're special operating forces, Marines, or Coast Guardsmen, or even naval personnel. We have a lot of people who are experienced at this, done scores of them, if not hundreds, particularly in the Coast Guard, and can handle any kind of risk situation.
3: So, Admiral, you've studied this regime for a long time. My friend Mark Levin posted on, after the Iranians rejected whatever President Trump proposed, their National Security Council spokesperson came out and said the only option for America is to surrender. And Mark hit the rope. He said, this is a death cult. People have to understand we're dealing with a death cult. These are not rational actors. I agree with that. Do you agree with our assessment that this isn't even North Korea? Because North Korea are atheists, they just want to stay alive. But the Iranian theocrats and the fanatics in the IRGC, they're fanatics.
4: Yeah, I'm glad you split that between the leadership, the autocrats, theocrats, and the people. You know, the people, I think, of Iran are uniquely well-educated.
3: Yes.
4: And, you know, it can be a very successful state. But the autocrats, I mean, they're locked in. They've made money. They've had power. They've committed, many of them have committed crimes for which they would be held accountable by a change in regimes. So for them, this is existential. That's kind of how I treat it. It's existential. And existential people talk smack like the smack that got Mark Levin pissed off.
3: Well, so should we say nothing and just do things, or ought we to engage in educating the American people about the regime? Because I'm not sure we've done enough of the fact that these are not rational actors.
4: You know, I'm glad you brought that up. We have not, the president has got to talk more frequently about what this regime has done over 47 years, what they've done over 4 months, you know, killing 32,000 people in 36 hours just 3 months ago. I mean, it's like ancient history now. Our European partners can barely remember it happened. You know, there's some film of it right there. You know, this has been, this was a dramatic event. This was killing on a speed and density, you know, comparable to 1940s Germany. That's the last time it was like this. So, you know, from my perspective, we've got to do, the president has got to, I think, explain who the adversary is. I know he knows it. I know the people around him know it. But I don't think he gets that the American people don't necessarily know it. And also as a reminder to our European partners that, you know, that these, when you say, you know, you two belligerents are equal, kind of the way Macron talks about it, we're not. There's a big difference between the two of us. And if you can't recognize it, you're not truly a democratic aspirant.
3: So last question, Admiral, in terms of our European partners, if they don't show up now, is that a significant blow, if not a permanent blow, to the alliance? If they don't show up now, they're not showing up when we really need them. I don't know how we count on them with China if they don't show up now.
4: This was a big deal. I want to say first, this is the worst, like, you know, the perfect storm of events. One, President Trump, the stuff with Greenland was kind of unnecessary and did create friction. Two, they weren't briefed very well. We weren't pre-briefed at all. But three, they absolutely responded wrong. And you put those three things together in a blender and you get the condition right now where the president's frustrated. I'm glad he recognizes the difference between Poland and the Baltic states and the Western Europeans.
3: Yeah, the frontline states are good.
4: That he averred to potentially maybe those troops from Germany don't leave Europe, they go to Poland. That would be fantastic, especially the long-range strike battalion that was coming in, because that's very useful. But my point on this is that you had a perfect storm there of not great things happening.
3: We'll come back to that in future weeks. Rear Admiral Mark Montgomery, senior fellow, retired United States Navy, senior fellow at the Foundation for Defense of Democracies. Follow him on X at Mark C. Montgomery. Thank you, Admiral. I'll be right back, America, with Alex Gray of American Global Security. Stay tuned.
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15: They think that, well, I'll get tired of this, or I'll get bored, or I'll have some pressure, but there's no pressure. There's no pressure at all. We're going to have a complete victory.
3: Morning, glory, and evening, grace, America. Welcome back. I'm Hugh Hewitt. That is, of course, President Trump earlier today in the Oval Office. Discuss that and the Iran war generally. I'm joined by Alex Gray. Alex is the CEO of the American Global Strategies Group, represents some of the country's finest defense companies. He was the former chief of staff at the National Security Council. Alex, are you surprised by the president's confidence?
16: No, not at all. And I think the reason is, Hugh, the United States is in a very enviable strategic position, particularly vis-a-vis Iran. But I would argue that the conflict, the epic fury, has actually strengthened America's geopolitical position globally. You can go region by region. I think we've come out of this in a much stronger geopolitical hand than we went in with it. And the president's looking at the blockade and the success it's having in destroying the war economy of Iran. He's looking at the confusion within the regime. He's looking at their inability to get on the same page. And I think the president's conclusion is, we have a lot higher tolerance for pain at the moment than this decrepit autocratic regime that's falling apart at the seams than they do. So his confidence is not surprising to me.
3: So yesterday, the big story was Senator Mark Kelly, Democrat from Arizona, went on Face the Nation and told Margaret Brennan that he'd been in a classified briefing. That's kind of a red flag. You're not supposed to divulge what you learn in classified briefings. I discussed that with Senator Cotton earlier today, and said, we're running low on munitions. A, I don't believe him. B, do you believe him? And C, if he's right, what do we do?
16: Yeah, well, look, let's start with the fact that Senator Kelly is the living embodiment of the reason why the legislative branch has consistently been sidelined in national security issues over the last 40 plus years. Because I can tell you firsthand, when you're making a decision about whether to inform the legislative branch of something at the White House or at the Pentagon, your first assumption is this is going to get leaked, and it's going to put people's lives at risk. And it's because of people like Mark Kelly that that is the default position of both Democratic administrations and Republican administrations. To the substance of your question, Hugh, I think that the issue here, yes, we have plenty of munitions to do what the president needs us to do and to have the ability to go back to overmatch kinetically if that's what we have to do. There is a broader point that I think people like the Undersecretary of War, Elbridge Colby, when he was a private citizen, made, and people like myself and others, that consistently we do not have a sufficient defense industrial base to be able to maintain munition stockpiles against a near peer or peer competitor, think China, for a long-term conflict. That is true. Do we have sufficient resources? Do we have sufficient munitions to do what needs to be done in the immediate situation in Iran? I think absolutely. But does the fact that we are stretching a bit, does that show and demonstrate further that we need to be thinking about, in an even more high-end conflict, what our needs are? Absolutely. And if that prompts us to be more strategic about our munitions needs, that's a good thing.
3: Now, Alex Gray, I know you're not going to tell us any trade secrets or disclose anything about your clients that you're not supposed to disclose. You represent the very best in America's defense industrial base. I can tell the audience that. They can look up AGS if they want to see that. Have they ramped up since Trump came back? Do they have a demand signal on which they can rely?
16: They absolutely do. And I think that's both the traditional defense companies. It's also the non-traditional defense companies that are coming into the Pentagon. And this administration particularly has been extremely welcoming of non-traditional players into the defense space. But whether you're traditional, non-traditional, I think companies are looking for two things here. They're looking for surety. They're looking for a sense that budgets are going to match reality. And that's what this over $1 trillion proposed budget helps do. It helps give a signal that you have an administration that wants to see an industrial base ramped up to its full capacity. And the second thing is, I think that they're looking at the reforms that are going on in the Pentagon. People like the Deputy Secretary of War, Steve Feinberg, are finally tackling some of the longstanding procurement and acquisition issues that have bedeviled traditional, non-traditional, everybody in the industrial base. And I think you're starting to see a change in culture and just be very honest, a lot of times for many years, the defense industry, I think, didn't feel that there was a necessity for change. And the president has put a lot of pressure on the industry. And you're starting to see the industry respond in a patriotic and helpful way. And I think that's a very virtuous cycle.
3: Well, Alex, I was downtown D.C. on Friday at the SCSP Expo. And that had, I don't know, hundreds of AI companies and AI adjacent companies displaying their wares. That's the conference that was organized by Eric Schmidt at the suggestion of Henry Kissinger. It's overwhelming how much innovation America is doing in that space. Does that augur well for our ability to respond? I don't think China can do that kind of thing. I don't think they can actually have a big convention expo with all their defense industries hawking their wares and actually selling them because they'd be afraid of, you know, leaking and getting arrested.
16: Yeah, I mean, look, our great strength, Hugh, as you know better than anyone, is the innovative nature of the American economy. And AI is the place where at this moment in time that is most on display every day. You know, obviously the Chinese are working overtime with industrial policy, with coercive efforts to try and keep up. We have just a dynamic rule of law based economy that they can only dream of. My only concern, Hugh, just to be a little bit of a downer, is we are starting to see the Democratic Party particularly look at AI as something to be regulated and something to be constrained. We're seeing it with data centers. We're starting to see it with questions about should we impose a universal basic income. We're starting to see AI regulation at the state level that in some cases is incredibly punitive and counterproductive. So I think that there's beginning to be, as there always is with new technology, a bit of a domestic backlash that we need to be very careful of for both economic innovation reasons, but also for national security reasons.
3: All right, now you're the third guest I've asked this to today. I asked Admiral Montgomery, Senator Cotton. The one thing I know we're not running short of is torpedo tubes in Virginia-class attack submarines. What about just sinking the Iranian tankers? We've been capturing them and taking them into neutral harbors, but if we really run short on munitions or they got too many ghost fleet, got any problem with just sinking them? I mean, give the crew notice and everything, get them off the boat, but then sink it. That happened 1,000 times in World War II.
16: Yeah. No, Hugh, I think you're 100% right. It's why we defeated the Japanese. We choked them off with undersea dominance, and it's our greatest strength. Look, we did it to the Iranian Navy off the coast of India. I don't see why there's any reason, if you give the appropriate warning to, you know, ostensibly civilian mariners that we're going to do this, if that's the best way, the most efficient tactical way to stop the evading of the blockade, I don't have any problem with it.
3: Okay, good to hear it. That's an interesting question that crossed my mind because Senator Kelly, I'm not sure I believe him, but if he's right and we have to steward our munitions, we got lots of torpedoes that haven't been used since World War II except that one time. Alex Gray of American Global Security just referenced. Alex Gray, thank you. I'll be right back, America. Stay tuned. Gary Sinise is next.
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18: Fox News, I'm Tom Rigotti. President Trump wants to temporarily suspend the federal gas tax to bring down soaring prices caused by the war with Iran. Fox's Jared Halperin reports.
19: At least while the war with Iran continues to rattle the oil market, President Trump says he wants a suspension of the federal gas tax.
15: You know, it's a small percentage, but it's still money.
19: The federal tax on gasoline is just over 18 cents per gallon and would require action from Congress to suspend it.
18: Officials are monitoring the 16 Americans who arrived in Nebraska this morning from a cruise ship where a deadly hantavirus outbreak took place. Fox's Jonathan Siri reports.
20: Out of an abundance of caution, one individual who tested positive and then negative for hantavirus before returning to the States is inside the facility's biocontainment unit.
18: Two other passengers are being monitored in Atlanta. 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

0: Welcome back, America. I'm Hugh Hewitt. Give a listen to that. That is Southern Grind. It is from part three of the part album Resurrection and Revival by Mac Sinise. His father, Gary Sinise, joins us. Gary's been working on that project since Mac's death. He went and found all of his music on his computer. Good friend of the program, Gary Sinise. Good friend of veterans and first responders across the United States, and I love this project. Gary, how are you, and how goes the project with your son? And we'll come to the foundation in the next segment, but tell me about Revival Part 3, Resurrection and Revival Part 3.
1: Yes, thanks so much for having me, Hugh. You and I had talked when we put out the Resurrection and Revival Part 2 album, and that was a lot of music that I found on my son's laptop that he'd written, but never played for me, tucked it away, and I found it, and we went to work on Resurrection and Revival Part 2, which came out in 2024. Last year, 2025, I started looking through the laptop again, and I started finding all kinds of music. And the piece that you just played, a little bit there, is called Southern Grind. That's really the piece that I found that started the whole ball rolling. I had never seen the file when I put together Resurrection and Revival Part 2. And then I stumbled on this file. And it turns out that Mac was writing music for an industrial film called Public Lands. Huh. And one of the pieces that he was writing was this Southern Grind. I never found it. And it's just this great rock and blues tune. And that started me looking through the laptop again. And I started finding all kinds of additional melodies, Mac singing into his phone, just thing, ideas that he was having, playing the piano, all these different things. And we found so many musical ideas and some pretty structured pieces and everything that I thought, well, I've got to go to work on a third album, and Resurrection and Revival Part 3 now is being pressed. It's in pre-sale at the Gary Sinise Foundation, and it comes out next month.
0: Gary, I thought of the fact that we're going to talk today. Yesterday, I was down with my daughter and her four kids, because my son was deployed, and the pastor of her church brought up a very poignant, you know, I'm getting ready to talk to you, making my notes for the next segment about the foundation and the new warriors who've been wounded. And he made a point saying, people, you got to remember on Mother's Day, there are lots of mothers who have lost their children to premature death in the way that Moira has. And for them, it's a very difficult day. Keep them in your prayers. How is Moira?
1: Oh, thanks so much for asking, Hugh. She's doing okay. You know, this is a, you know, the loss of a child is, it's hard to explain. I've met so many of the families of our fallen heroes who have lost service members and whatnot over the years. And I've tried to help them through, and I've learned quite a bit from them about resilience and perseverance and in the face of tremendous grief. And then we got hit with a cancer diagnosis in 2018 for our son Mac, and he battled that for 6 years. And then when we lost him, I mean, you're even though I could see what the cancer was doing to him, and it was getting worse and worse and worse, I still never believed that we weren't going to get through it. And then when all of a sudden things turned and it was his final hours, and then he was gone, and I couldn't talk to him anymore, and the family couldn't talk to him anymore, and he was gone, I thought about, you know, I couldn't help but think about all the families who have lost loved ones quickly, you know, a bombing or a shooting or something like that, people that I've met so often over the years. And you know, they have given me a lot of strength to try to persevere through this. And certainly Mac leaving all this incredible music for me to find. I mean, it really was like a beautiful gift. There's a book coming out, Hugh, that I've been working on for a couple of years. It comes out in November. It's called Graceful Warrior. And That's how I saw Mac, as this graceful warrior just plowing through as this cancer was disabling him more and more. And then the final year of his life, just gracefully pushing through it because music had come back into his life. And he ended up doing the first record. And now there are three albums of his music. And it's been a beautiful blessing for me to be able to bring it to life.
0: Coming back in the next segment, this is The Ether from Resurrection Revival Part 3.
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0: Welcome back, America. I'm Hugh Hewitt. Friend of the show, Gary Sinise, is still with us. This is Triumphant from Max Sinise's album, Resurrection and Revival, Part 3, which is forthcoming. Find out about it at the Gary Sinise Foundation, available in a limited supply. Gary, I want to turn to the foundation, and we'll get a longer bit of the last cut before we go out, Following Into You. That's the last cut from Max Music for today. And then we'll talk when your book comes out, because I think that sounds like a fabulous book in November. But I've been thinking about the foundation. I'm going to do my annual Memorial Day show with the fund. This is the first time in a long time that there will be new families of the fallen and new wounded. And there are a lot of wounded. People don't know that in the war with Iran, there have been hundreds of soldiers, sailors, airmen, and Marines who've been wounded. And you've already assured me you're on the case. Tell people about that, because the Gary Sinise Foundation does fabulous work with our wounded warriors.
1: Well, thanks, Hugh. Just one brief mention, that piece, Triumphant, that you were playing for the National Memorial Day concert on May 24th on PBS. We will be featuring that piece of music. The National Symphony Orchestra is going to be playing that piece of music for a 9/11 anniversary segment. So I'm very, very proud of that.
0: Are they doing that on the Mall?
1: It's right in front of the Capitol. We have 200,000 people on the lawn, the West Lawn of the Capitol, and the National Symphony Orchestra is going to be playing that piece and another piece that Mac wrote from Resurrection and Revival Part 2. So I guess you gotta believe that the music is good if the National Symphony is going to put.
0: Yeah, they're not going to do that as a favor to anybody. They're going to insist on playing something that makes people stand up and feel proud on our nation's 250th birthday. So let's talk about the foundation.
1: Absolutely, Hugh. As you asked me about the current conflict and the wounded, and of course, you know, whenever our country is in conflict, or bad things are happening, or whatever that we hear about in terms of our service members sacrificing, my foundation jumps into action, and we reached out immediately to help the families of our fallen heroes that we've lost, you know, in this current conflict. But also, there have been, you know, hundreds of wounded in these missile attacks and whatnot, and so we, you know, jump into action. The American people support the Gary Sinise Foundation and help us do a lot of wonderful, wonderful things so that we can ensure that these families that are going through difficulties know that we're not going to forget about them, and we're going to help them through in whatever way that might be. We supported some of the families of the fallen in various ways, you know, recently, and some of the wounded recently. There was and remember that terrorist attack in on our National Guard on the streets of Washington D.C. We lost a soldier there, and we supported her family through that, as well as the family of the wounded soldier, just trying to help them through wherever we can. We want to be proactive in reaching out to these families, reaching out to these units that need support. Because, you know, a unit losing a soldier, that can be devastating on the entire unit. And so we just reach out and try to help them through those moments in whatever way we can. We don't want to forget. And we want to always try to do a little more to help them.
0: You know, Gary, you've been talking about this on this program for 20... I don't know how long the foundation has been going, but it's a couple of decades. And you have enormous trust with the American people.
1: 15 years.
0: 15 years? You have an enormous trust. And so people trust you with the money. And I think that's a wonderful brand to have. And you're not ever retiring, right? You're not going to retire on us.
1: Not anytime soon, no. I'm actually going to Dover Air Force Base on the 20th to play a concert at Dover. That's, of course, where the families of our fallen come through with a dignified transfer. They have a great mission out there, an important mission, and they don't get a lot of attention in terms of support. So we're going to take my band out there and play for them. And then I'm going to Fort Belvoir on the 21st. I just got back from England, where we played a couple of concerts. We actually were at one of the Air Force bases over there with a squadron that had the F-15 that got shot down over Iran. Thankfully, the two pilots were rescued, but we played at that base and supported that mission there. We just want to make sure. And look, I started doing this years ago. I got a lot of veterans in my family. I have great respect for them. I want to do everything I can to help them through, no matter if we're in current conflict or not. Somebody is serving out there. They're sacrificing. People get hurt in training accidents. We lose them, unfortunately, they take their own lives sometimes, and those families go through a lot. We have one of our programs is called Snowball Express, just specifically focused on the families and the children, especially of our fallen heroes. And these families go through a lot, and people don't realize how difficult it can be to lose somebody in military service. So,
0: well, the Sinise Foundation does, and I appreciate it as the father of grandkids with a military dad. Gary, we're going to go out with Following In next album, Resurrection and Revival. Tell me a little bit about this. You can bring up the music now, Adam, and let Gary talk us out.
1: Falling Into You is a song I found a voice memo in Mac's phone where he tuned this melody. And I thought it was a great melody, and so I brought it to one of my band members, Dan Meyer, who had worked on some other songs with Mac, and we created a beautiful song called Falling Into You. And that's the melody right there that I heard Mac singing into his phone.
0: Well, we'll go out with that, and I'll remind everyone, there's a Resurrection Revival available soon at the Gary Sinise Foundation. We can also direct contributions to help our military service families injured in so many different ways and serving always. Gary Sinise, good to see you again, friend. We'll talk in November. Can't wait to hear that concert on the Mall featuring Mac's music in May. Be well. Don't go anywhere, Mac. I'll be right back.

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10: That was really extraordinary couple of segments with Gary Sinise. 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Max Sinise's music is beautiful. Gary's work with our military, our wounded, our fallen, their families, amazing. 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Good friend of the show, better friend to everyone in the military, as is the Lieutenant Dan Band. 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And I think it's $200 a kid. 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We made that happen, by the way. He's such a good man, Jim Inhofe. 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I was with my grandkids this weekend. I'm with my grandkids this week. And they will never want for being able to go to summer camp. 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I want to close the show by reminding you what I told you about in segment two or three today. I look wounded because I did spend the weekend with the grandkids, And T-Rex Teddy planted his thumb in my eye when we were writing bedtime story. You know, four-year-olds are not really in great control of their body, and T-Rex Teddy is going to be a triathlete or a boxer or something. He's a lean, mean fighting machine who's a half foot taller than most other kids in his class. But he doesn't really have he's coordinated on the way I'm coordinated, which is not at all. And so he threw his hand out. He landed that thumb right in my eye. Meanwhile, Genghis Kate was attacking me from the other side. I was outflanked. I was outnumbered and outflanked. So I'm beaten up. But I got my relief factor to make it recover. All right, so I'll be back in the game. Kate worked over my back. Teddy gave me a roundhouse to the right eye. But I'm back in the game because of relief factor. And T-Rex Teddy and Genghis Kate cannot hold me. The Scholar and the Flash, they're different kind of... 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
15: News. I'm John Saucier. The tension's real high between the United States and Iran. The two countries trying to come up with an agreement to end the war. President Trump says there are different factions within Iran.
16: You have the moderates and you have the lunatics. And I think the moderates are more respected. The lunatics want to fight till the end, you know. It'll be a very quick fight.
15: President Trump is heading out to Beijing this week to meet with Chinese President Xi Jinping. White House Principal Deputy Press Secretary Anna Kelly on Fox News Channel with a preview.
17: 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Deals spanning the

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6: Adam Carolla is my guest.
7: Mexico screwed up dessert because I go, what's the difference between a bagel and a Danish? And somebody said, sugar. And they said, okay, well, when we make our desserts, let's just make it all sugar. That'll be the best dessert in the world. And so they melted it down. They shaped it in the form of a cactus. And they said, this is the greatest dessert ever. And everyone went, fat, as your people would say. Because you need things in the dessert.
6: Your people.
8: Yeah, you know, I cook one way, she cooked another, which is one of the downsides in our marriage, because I put on 50 pounds.
6: You put on 50 pounds because you cook?
8: I cook and she cooks a different way, but we taught each other how we cook, and we both cook very well.
6: I see. You put on 50 pounds in 4 years?
8: Yeah.
6: You need more yard work. See, that's your problem. You're sharing the yard work. I knew a guy who for years associated with a guy because he was interesting, he was intelligent, but he had horrible character, horrible, and got burned, really burned. Burnt to a crisp. There are so many reasons people choose to be in association with people, and most of them are wrong and self-destructive.
2: In a world where more and more people decide what's right and wrong based on how they feel, what happens when feelings become the only moral standard? If emotions alone define truth, then who decides why murder, theft, or violence are wrong? 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For 50 years, Dennis Prager has challenged audiences around the world to think deeply about the moral foundations of civilization. 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

0: From South Central, the Prince of Pico Union, the Czar of Common Sense, the Great Eldersky, Don Lorenzo. Welcome to the program. No victocrats allowed because we've got a country to save. So let's get her teed up!
1: Do you want to play rock? 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
0: 888-971-SAGE, 888-971-7243. I am Larry Elder. We are Salem News Channel. President Trump rejects Iran's latest offer to end the war, says it is totally unacceptable. Democrats are in a panic over losing the gerrymandering war. Democrat South Carolina House member James Clyburn, who happens to be black, said no matter how they change his district, he will still retain his seat. Then what's the problem? More than a dozen D.C. cops might lose their jobs over claims that they change crime data to make the city appear safer. Donald Trump appeared on the Stephen Colbert Show way back in September 2015. And for whatever reason, Colbert's attitude was very different than it is now. Nick Shirley visited Cuba and observed communism up close and personal. Too bad he didn't bring Michael Moore with him. Bernie Sanders made a climate change prediction 6 years ago. How did that turn out? Border czar Tom Homan says he is still pursuing mass deportation and that all illegal aliens are on the table. Otherwise, he says, we encourage more illegal immigration. An investigation uncovered massive Medicaid fraud in Ohio. Israeli Prime Minister Bibi Netanyahu says he wants his country to get to the point where it does not need any American aid. All of this and more. The number again, 888-971-7243, 888-971-SAGE in dissent. Of course, is welcome. Speaking of which, let me start out with a couple of letters I received from a gentleman who says his first name is John, but who knows. Please go back to where you're from, Larry. Apparently, he did not get everything off his chest because he wrote another one. Please go back to where your family is from, Larry, otherwise somewhere in ape-crazy Africa, I guess. Now, if Donald Trump referred to Africa as ape-crazy, would someone not accuse him of being racist? Now, apparently what John is upset about is what I've been saying about America no longer being a systemically racist nation, which the Democrats, of course, push, which is why they're so upset over the way the Supreme Court, in their opinion, gutted the Voting Rights Act. It didn't gut anything. It just said that that section of the Voting Rights Act did not mean that you can use race to create majority black, majority brown districts. The whole purpose behind the Voting Rights Act, just to go back, if you don't mind, John, there was a time when your party, I'm sure you're a Democrat, used poll taxes to prevent blacks in the South from voting, literacy taxes to prevent blacks in the South from voting, grandfather clauses to prevent blacks in the South from voting. The Voting Rights Act was to end all of that and to require Southern states that they were going to alter the requirements for voting to first get approval from the federal government. That's what it was designed to do. Over the years, it morphed into using it to create majority black and majority brown districts on the assumption A, that non-black and non-brown voters would not vote for a black or brown politician, and B, that black and brown people need to be represented by a black or brown politician. What is that other than a complete refutation of MLK's goal of having a colorblind society where people are being evaluated based on content of character rather than color of skin? Consider this. America's three largest cities are what? New York, L.A., Chicago. All of which have black mayors, none of which is a majority black city. How did they get elected? I'm in Los Angeles, where we just elected, and she's now running for re-election, a black female mayor. The city of L.A. is roughly 8 or 9% black. How did that happen? How did Maryland, a slave state, elect a black governor? How did that happen? How did years ago Virginia, the capital of the Confederacy, elect a black governor? How did that happen? How did it happen that Byron Donalds in Florida is from a majority white district? How did that happen? How did John James, a Republican House member from Michigan, who represents a majority white district, get elected? How did that happen? How did Wesley Hunt in Texas, whose district is not majority black, the largest group are Hispanics, but he got elected? How did that happen? How did Burgess Owens, who is a Republican congressman from Utah, get elected. His district, majority white. How does that happen if your assumptions are accurate? That black and brown voters won't vote for a black or brown politician, and that black people need to be represented by a black person or a brown person if you're Hispanic. What difference does it make whether or not the politician is black or white if he or she is left-wing and supports all the things that you support? Open borders, opposing school choice, rich people don't deserve their wealth, taxes need to be raised on rich people, we need to expand the welfare state, you want open borders. All the things you support, white liberals support, as do black liberals. What difference does it make? I mentioned this, I think, last week or the week before last. Gloria Allred and I one time were colleagues at the same radio station, and she was pushing for an actress named Sybil Shepherd to run for president. And I said, why? And she said, well, she'll protect women's right to choose. At the time, the nominee was likely to be Al Gore. He ultimately was the nominee. I said, what is her position compared to Al Gore's on abortion? How is Al Gore's position on hers any different? She had no answer. So it takes a female to promote a pro-choice agenda that a male also supports? What sense does that even make? I also want to reiterate something I said. Harold Ford, who was a Democrat congressman from Tennessee, decided to run for Senate in a state that's not majority black. I guess he thought maybe he could win. He didn't win. But the man who succeeded him in his seat, which is majority black, is Steve Cohen, who's still there. He happens to be white. So black people voted for a white guy when the prior congressperson was black? How does that happen? Maxine Waters, original founder of Congressional Black Caucus, represents a district here in the greater LA area. It is not majority black. The largest group are Hispanics. How did that happen? The majority of people in her district are not black people, but they voted for a black woman to represent them, a Democrat. How does that happen in a country that is as race conscious as Democrats believe it is? I've mentioned this before. The largest city of over 100,000 that voted for Donald Trump in 2016 is Abilene, Texas. Roughly 10% black. Shortly after Trump got overwhelmingly elected, the city overwhelmingly voted for its first black mayor. How does this happen if the country is the way the Democrats think it is? And consider this. James Clyburn is the longtime member of the House in South Carolina, Democrat. I believe, like Maxine Waters, he is one of the founders of the Congressional Black Caucus. He's the one who, after Bernie Sanders won the Nevada caucuses and became, for a while, the front runner, put his arm around Joe Biden and embraced Joe Biden shortly before the South Carolina primary. Biden wins the primary. The rest is history. That's how powerful this guy is. That's how influential this guy is. Well, guess what he said would happen in the event that they redesigned his congressional seat, number 41.
4: You know, the voters will have their last word on this, and I don't know why people think I could not get reelected if they redistrict South Carolina. Now, I have a district that's about a 45% African American. I have no idea what the number will be after the legislature finishes, but whatever that number is, I will be running on a record and a promise. My record and America's promise. So I'm going to run, irrespective of what the makeup of the district might be, because I believe that I have a record that is very acceptable to the South Carolina voter, and I have a good understanding of America's promise, and we'll run on that.
0: So what's the problem? He sounds like Republican Wesley Hunt, number 49.
5: There's been a lot of talk how there won't be any black Republican members in the new term.
4: Yeah.
5: What do you make of that? Nothing. I don't understand how that's relevant.
6: Is it a problem with like recruitment? Or
5: I don't think it's a problem with anything. I'm not here because I'm black. I am here because I'm qualified representative for Congressional District 38, and the American people choose who they want to choose. Yeah. And the one thing I don't want to get into is this game of race bait all day, every day. If there's four, if there's 10, if there's none, what we are talking about is who is the best person that is best qualified to fill a seat regardless of the way that they look. And I tell people this all the time until I'm blue in the face. I represent a white majority district that President Trump would have won by over 20 points, and I won by 25 points the last time I ran. I'm being judged not by the color of my skin, but by the content of my character. I don't care how many black people are here. I want the most qualified people that are here.
6: And
5: thank you.
6: Oh, got it. Thank you, Harrison.

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2: Stuck in traffic? We've got the answer.
3: On southbound 5 at Broadway, there's a two-vehicle crash blocking the fast lane. Start making your way over to the right to avoid the hazard ahead. CHP is en route. On southbound 101 at Western Avenue, there's a two-vehicle crash blocking the far right lane. Start making your way over to the left to avoid the lane closure. On southbound 57 at Arrow Highway, there's a fire on the right shoulder. Fire personnel is en route. This is CHP Officer McIntyre with you up-to-the-minute answer traffic report.
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1: 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I am Larry Elder. We are Salem News Channel. It is getting to be close to summer. You know what that means? It means it's time for our Prison Fellowship Angel Tree campaign, so that kids who have a mother or father, sometimes even both, behind bars, can go to summer camp this summer. I think I told you how you stepped up at our last campaign for Food for the Poor, so that I raised more money than any of the other hosts. That had never happened before. And we started out dead last, and then all of a sudden you guys kicked in big time. But I'm hoping the same thing can happen this time. I've been representing Angel Tree now for over 10 years. I've gone to a couple of summer camps. I've seen these kids. Now some of them come back and they serve as counselors to motivate other kids. Again, these are kids with a mom or a dad, or sometimes even both, in prison. Can you imagine? Your gift of $200 or whatever you feel led to give can get an at-risk kid out of a bad neighborhood near gangs and drugs. A whole week of fresh air, Christian fellowship through an Angel Tree camp. Some of them have never been out of the city, never been in the forest, let alone gathered around people who have a mom or dad like they do behind bars. People that can understand what they're going through. If you go to my website, LarryElder.com, there is an Angel Tree banner at the top. 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Again, sometimes even both are behind bars. I kid you not. I met one who had both parents behind bars. This could be their only opportunity this year to leave their struggles behind and have fun with other kids who have a similar situation in a very supportive environment. Plus, Angel Tree Camp is where they learn about Christ's amazing love for them, and they receive the tools and encouragement to grow in their faith. And many of them go on to come back year after year, and some of them come back and become counselors. 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Again, I'm looking for $200, but whatever you feel led to give. I know that people are having an issue with gas prices. Inflation is still much higher than I'm sure the president would want. So if $200 is too big of a stretch, I get it. 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Or you can go to my website, LarryElder.com. 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If you have difficulty, email me. Let me know. Sometimes people have difficulty finding it. Again, LarryElder.com, Angel Tree banner at the very top. Or you can phone 888-206-2855. That's 888-206-2855. Again, thank you so much. We're just getting started. Now, I just now played you James Clyburn, who's considered to be a very respected, longtime member of the House, who, by the way, extracted a promise from Joe Biden when he got Joe Biden, when he agreed to support Joe Biden for the presidency in 2020, that your first Supreme Court nominee be a black female. Biden said sure. So now we have Ketanji Brown Jackson, who a lot of people feel, with all due respect, is not competent. I've never seen a justice like Alito condemn another justice the way he's condemned her, not just for her being wrong, but for her scholarship, citing cases that don't fit the right case. And Biden also was under a lot of pressure to have a running mate who was a black female. Speaking of which, I got a letter from a man named Liberal Don from Atlanta. Larry, you recently said that Josh Shapiro would have been the VP nominee if he had not been Jewish. Wrong. Josh had been a major critic of BB, and black America would have abandoned the party if Kamala was overlooked for him. Liberal Don, I'm talking about the fact that Shapiro would not have been the nominee in 2020. He wasn't even a governor then. I'm talking about the reason Kamala Harris did not choose him to be her running mate in 2024 against Trump. After she got nominated, he was on the short list. And I said on the air then, he won't be the nominee because he's Jewish. And Democrats have a real problem with anti-Semitism, whether they admit it or not. That's what I was talking about. I said, had Shapiro not been Jewish, it would have been a whole different ballgame. So I don't know exactly what you're talking about. I think he thought I was talking about 2020. I'm not. But the Democrats are absolutely race-obsessed. Turns out a bunch of these Democrat districts were created through the use of the Section 2 of the Voting Rights Act that they interpreted to mean that there's just good soup to have more black people in Congress if they're representing black people. I mean, think about this. What is it that a left-wing white guy would do differently than a left-wing black person? When's the last time you heard of any black liberal talk about the real problems facing the black community, which is, once again, the large number of kids who enter the world without a father in the home married to the mother? Have you heard any black politician say that on the left? Have you heard any black politician talk about the abysmal education K-12 that urban kids are getting? Have you heard? So what difference does it make whether you have a white Democrat who opposes school choice or a black Democrat who opposes school choice? Or a white Democrat who believes in open borders versus a black Democrat who believes in open borders? What difference does it make? And it clearly didn't make any difference in Tennessee when, as I said earlier, Harold Ford, black congressperson, decided to run for Senate. Presumably he thought a bunch of white people would vote for him because Tennessee is not majority black. No state is. But he decided to run. Apparently believed in himself. He lost. And Steve Cohen apparently believed in himself. He's white and ran in this majority black district, and he won and got reelected. So what America are you talking about? Are you talking about the one that Obama said at his keynote speech in 2004? I was there. The pundits like to slice and dice America up into blue states and red states. We shouldn't be doing that. We're just one country. Didn't you say that, Mr. Obama? Aren't you now criticizing a colorblind decision by the Supreme Court when you gave that speech about how colorblind America should be and could be? 888-971-SAGE. I am Larry Elder. Do not leave town.
2: 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Stay tuned. 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
5: News. I'm John Saucier. The tension's real high between the United States and Iran. The two countries trying to come up with an agreement to end the war. President Trump says there are different factions within Iran.
6: You have the moderates and you have the lunatics. And I think the moderates are more respected. the lunatics want to fight till the end. You know, there will be a very, it'll be a very quick fight.
5: President Trump is heading out to Beijing this week to meet with Chinese President Xi Jinping. White House Principal Deputy Press Secretary Anna Kelly on Fox News Channel with a preview.
7: More good deals for our country. Continued work on the U.S.-China Board of Trade, deals spanning the aerospace, energy, agriculture industries that ultimately will end that practice of shipping jobs overseas and selling out American workers in favor of policies and agreements.
5: The president inviting some top executives, including the CEOs of SpaceX, Apple, and BlackRock, to join him on this trip. 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
11: You know, the voters will have the last word on this, and I don't know why. People think I could not get reelected if they redistrict South Carolina. Now, I have a district that's about a 45% African American. I have no idea what the number will be after the legislature finishes. But whatever that number is, I will be running on a record and a promise. My record and America's promise. So I'm going to run. Irrespective of what the makeup of the district might be, because I believe that I have a record that is very acceptable to the South Carolina voter, and I have a good understanding of America's promise, and we'll run on that.
12: There's been a lot of talk how there won't be any black Republican members in the new term.
11: Yeah.
12: Yeah. What do you make of that?
13: Nothing. I don't understand how that's relevant.
12: But is it a problem with, like, recruitment? Or,
13: I don't think it's a problem with anything. I'm not here because I'm black. I am here because I'm qualified representative for Congressional District 38, and the American people choose who they want to choose. Yeah. And the one thing I don't want to get into is this game of race bait all day, every day. If there's four, if there's 10, if there's none, what we are talking about is who is the best person that is best qualified to fill a seat regardless of the way that they look. And I tell people this all the time till I'm blue in the face. I represent a white majority district that President Trump would have won by over 20 points, and I won by 25 points the last time I ran. I'm being judged not by the color of my skin, but by the content of my character. I don't care how many black people are here. I want the most qualified people that are here.
12: And thank you. Guys, thank you.
1: 888-971-SAGE, 888-971-7243. I am Larry Elder. 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So I repeat. Here you have James Clyburn saying it doesn't matter how they redesign my district, irrespective of the racial composition, I'm going to be elected. I'm going to run. Then what's the problem? New York Times headline, private call reveals Democrats' desperation over tossing of map. Subheadline, conversation involving House members from Virginia and the top House Democrat, referring to Hakeem Jeffries, reflected the fury and desperation that has gripped the party after Friday's ruling in the state. There are lots of ways you can interpret the Supreme Court ruling. One of them is to look at the concurring opinion written by Justice Clarence Thomas. It's very short. Quote, this court should never have interpreted Section 2 of the Voting Rights Act of 1965 to effectively give racial groups an entitlement to roughly proportional representation. By doing so, the court led legislatures and courts to systematically divide the country into electoral districts along racial lines. Blacks were drawn into black districts and given black representatives, Hispanics were drawn into Hispanic districts and given Hispanic representatives, and so on. He said it's a complete refutation of the colorblind society that we all ought to be striving for. So what the Supreme Court essentially said is, America is no longer systemically racist. Voting Rights Act was designed to make sure that blacks were not subjected to literacy taxes before they voted, poll taxes before they voted, grandfather clauses before they voted. That's no longer the case. By the way, if they start that again, the Voting Rights Act is still there. They didn't overturn the Voting Rights Act. They just said you cannot interpret Section 2 to mandate the creation of districts so that they're majority black or majority Hispanic to therefore create a black congressperson or a white congressperson. Why? Because the assumption rests upon the idea that only blacks will vote for blacks, only whites will vote for whites, only blacks can be represented by blacks, only Hispanics can be represented by Hispanics. What is that? Article in the New York Times said, during a private conversation, included Democrat House members from Virginia and Representative Hakeem Jeffries from New York, the minority leader, the lawmakers vented anger at their defeat at the Virginia Supreme Court. One of the ideas that they suggested is removing every single justice of the Virginia Supreme Court and replacing him, or changing the law to mandate retirement. Right now, there's mandatory retirement at the age of 75. They're considering lowering it to the age of 54. That's the youngest member, meaning every single member would then have to resign because they're too old. And some Democrat lawmakers who were quoted, not on the record but off the record, said, hey, that's just a little too far. That's just a little too cute. 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What did Obama say in 2004? Don't go away.

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2: Stuck in traffic? We've got the answer.
3: On westbound 60 at Atlantic Boulevard, there's tire tread within the number 3 lane. Use caution when driving through the area. CHP is en route to clear the roadway. On westbound 105 at Long Beach Boulevard, there's debris within the number 1 lane. If you do see any debris within the roadway, make sure you slow down and start making your way over to the left or to the right to avoid the hazard. On westbound 210 at Sunland Boulevard, there's tire tread within the number 3 lane. This is CHP Officer McIntyre with the up-to-the-minute answer traffic report.
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5: This is John Katsimatidis, the Cat's Corner. 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
8: 888-971-SAGE, 888-971-7243, Larry Elder, Salem News Channel. We're talking about the Democrats' absolute meltdown over the redistricting war, gerrymandering. They accused Donald Trump of starting it, pressuring Texas to redistrict in mid-decade, which they did, as if Donald Trump started it. I'm holding in my baby brown libertarian fingers article from Politico, 2017. Quote, former Obama Attorney General Eric Holder on Thursday officially launched the, wait for it, National Democratic Redistricting Committee. As the center of Democratic rebuilding in the era of President-elect Donald Trump, and as Democrats' main hope to roll back Republican gains in state legislatures and prepare for redistricting in 2021. The end goal, House majorities in Congresses elected after 2020. So you're telling me that former Obama AG Eric Holder was involved in advising states on how to redistrict to increase minority representation? How do I know race was used? Well, this is an article from the Associated Press about a district in Alabama, 2024. Quote, the National Democratic Redistricting Committee, the one that was founded by Eric Holder, which Holder chairs, supported the legal battle that led to a district being redrawn into a competitive seat where black voters would have the opportunity to influence the outcome. Close quote. So what the Supreme Court said in their recent decision, Louisiana, 6-3, look, Voting Rights Act wasn't set up to make sure that there'd be black districts and black politicians presiding over those black districts and brown districts and so forth. It was there to make sure that black voters stopped getting shafted, stopped being blocked from voting. There were things called literacy tests, which, by the way, Democrats did, and poll taxes, meaning you had to pay money to vote, or grandfather clauses, meaning if your grandfather could vote, then you could vote. Well, grandfather couldn't vote, so therefore you can't vote. Democrats were doing that. The Voting Rights Act was designed to strike all that nonsense down, and it did. But then it was corrupted and being used to create these majority black districts, as if you're a black person, you need to be represented by a black person, and as if you're for a white person, you won't vote for a black person. This is Barack Obama giving the keynote address 2004 in Boston. I was there, number 24.
9: Now, even as we speak, there are those who are preparing to divide us. The spin masters, the negative ad peddlers, who embrace the politics of anything goes. Well, I say to them tonight, there is not a liberal America and a conservative America. There is the United States of America. There is not a black America and a white America and Latino America and Asian America. There's the United States of America. The pundits like to slice and dice our country into red states and blue states. Red states for Republicans, blue states for Democrats. But I've got news for them too. We worship an awesome God in the blue states. And we don't like federal agents poking around in our libraries in the red states. We coach Little League in the blue states. And yes, we've got some gay friends in the red states. There are patriots who opposed the war in Iraq, and there are patriots who supported the war in Iraq. We are one people, all of us pledging allegiance to the Stars and Stripes, all of us defending the United States of America.
8: What happened to that guy? There are those right now dividing us up into blue states and red states, pitting Americans against Americans. At one time, he opposed gerrymandering. Then he used it to make his state, Illinois, seat in the state that he adopted even safer. And now, of course, he's trashing Donald Trump. Did you see the absolute meltdown on CNN? This is supposed to be the news network, right? Listen to what Abby Phillip, the co-host, the host, leader host, said, number 23.
10: America's redistricting battles just became a full-fledged war. Democrats are vowing to go all in tonight after a consequential setback in Virginia, the state Supreme Court striking down the new congressional map that favors Democrats, ruling that the party began the process of putting the measure on the ballot too late. The new map would have created four new majority blue districts, and it was created in response to President Trump's call for red states to redraw maps to favor Republicans. Now, last month, voters narrowly passed that referendum, and Democrats are vowing to appeal. The House Minority Leader, Hakeem Jeffries, says that the fight is just getting started, and it all comes after the Supreme Court issued a historic ruling that severely weakened the Voting Rights Act of 1965, and it opened the door to new redistricting battles all across the South, like, for example, in Alabama, where Republicans are now asking the Supreme Court to allow the state to revert back to an old map that it had struck down. The court in 2023 ultimately ordered the officials to redraw its map after it tried to pack black voters into one district. So we are, to be frank, in the depths of hell now.
8: Okay,
10: when it
8: okay,
10: comes
8: hold,
10: to...
8: Hold on. So we are, to be frank, in the depths of hell. Supreme Court issued a ruling saying you can't draw a district predominantly using race. So we are in the depths of hell, says this host on CNN. Depths of hell. Did you read Clarence Thomas' concurring opinion? Did you read the majority opinion? We are in the depths of hell. We're no longer using poll taxes. No longer using literacy tests. No longer using grandfather clauses. There are more black elected officials per capita in the South than anywhere else, by the way. elected a black president, got reelected. I got a question for you. Why are you still overpaying a wireless company that does not share your values? 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
15: Hey, Larry Elder, this is Nick from New York. Thank you very much for your wisdom on the radio. Everyone appreciates you, even though we got a bunch of leftists that hate us. Anyway, ciao, my friend.
8: 888-971-SAGE, 888-971-7243. I am Larry Elder, Salem News Channel. Nick Shirley visited Cuba. Should have taken Michael Moore with him, who said Cuba's just wonderful. They have a great healthcare system. He, Nick Shirley, observed communism up close and personal. Bernie Sanders made a climate change prediction 6 years ago. Let's find out how well that went. Border czar Tom Homan says he's still pursuing mass deportation, that all illegal aliens are, as he put it, on the table. Why? Well, we would simply encourage more illegal immigration. Investigation discovered massive Medicaid fraud in the state of Ohio. Prime Minister Bibi Netanyahu says he wants his country to get to the point where it does not need American military aid. And Donald Trump appeared on the Steve Colbert Show in September 2015 as a candidate. And Colbert treated him very differently than I suspect he'd treat him now if he were ever to invite him back on the show. All of this and more, 888-971-SAGE, 888-971-7243. Steve is in Simi Valley. Steve, you're on the Larry Elder Show.
16: Why? What do they want to know?
8: Steve, you're on.
16: Yeah.
8: Steve in Simi Valley, you are on the air. Okay, Steve was not alert. Here is President Trump, future President Trump, on the Steve Colbert Show. Speaking of Steve, number 45.
17: Are you shocked at all at the enormous response you've gotten from the crowds, from the voters, from the people out there in America? Because you shocked the Republicans.
18: Right. It's been so really amazing. We went to Mobile, Alabama a couple of weeks ago. We had 31,000 people. Dallas, Texas, the other day, and we had 20,000 people and did it in about 3 days, filled it up in 3 days. There's been a tremendous response in New Hampshire and Iowa. No matter where we go, it seems that the response, it just gets better and better.
17: I'm not surprised at all. I'll tell you why. Is because...
18: I'm liking him a lot.
17: No, I'm not. I'm liking you too. I'm liking you too. I'm not surprised at all because, especially in the Republican field, because the Republican Party has been a big pusher of the idea that money is speech. And you're a $10 billion mouth.
18: Yeah, that's
17: you know,
18: that's another way
17: you're their worst nightmare. Your worst nightmare. Do you think they really want to stop you? Do you think they can stop you?
18: I think that the establishment and the Republican Party probably isn't that thrilled. I will say this. I'm financing my own campaign. It's a self-funder. In other words, I'm spending my own money. I'm not asking the lobbyists.
8: Did he say, I'm liking you and I'm liking you too? Sure did. Colbert thought he was a breath of fresh air. Thought he was shaking up the establishment. It was only until later that Colbert came down with a stage 4 case of Trump derangement syndrome. 888-971-SAGE. Do not leave now. We're just getting warmed up.
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20: This is Hugh Hewitt for townhall.com. Since the battle with Iran began on February 28th, there have been so many reports of, quote, deals with the rump regime atop the ruins of Iran's Islamic Revolutionary Guard Corps, that seems almost silly to respond to another one. But I trust Israeli journalist Amit Segal. On Wednesday, Segal summed up the supposed framework. The most salient part is said to include, and I quote, negotiations are still underway on the duration of the Iranian enrichment freeze. Three sources said the freeze would last at least 12 years. One source estimated the final outcome would be 15 years. End of quote. That, in and of itself, makes this a terrible proposed deal, one that would draw fierce criticism from the GOP's Iran hawks, who want President Trump to finish the job, no enrichment of uranium, period, and finish the job in dramatic fashion. President Trump doesn't surrender leverage. He's got it. We have to hope he uses every ounce of it.
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22: Fox News, I'm Tom Rigotti. President Trump has declared the ceasefire with Iran on life support, calling Tehran's peace proposal unacceptable. Fox's Ashley Webster's in Tel Aviv.
23: President Trump will be meeting with security advisors to talk about the next steps. It could include a resumption of military action. It could also include what to do with the logjam of ships in the Strait of Hormuz, where more than 1,500 vessels remain stranded.
0: The man charged with trying to kill President Trump at the White House Correspondents' Dinner pleads not guilty, Fox's David Spunt reports.
1: Federal prosecutors say Allen, armed with several weapons, stormed through a security checkpoint at the Washington Hilton on Saturday, April 25th, before running toward the ballroom where he fired his long gun, hitting a Secret Service officer in the chest.
0: The agent was not seriously injured. 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
8: Larry Elder here, the sage from South Central, the prince of Pico Union, the czar of common sense, the great Eldersky, Don Lorenzo. Welcome to the program. No victocrats allowed because we've got a country to save. So let's get her teed up!
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12: 888-971-SAGE, 888-971-7243. I am Larry Elder. We are Salem News Channel. We're going to get into the state of the Iran war in a second.

0: Nick Shirley went to Cuba. Not too surprisingly, things aren't going that well in Cuba. One more quick word about Trump and the gerrymandering wars. It is true that Trump pressured Texas into redesigning its map. It is also true that Democrats have been doing this since 2017, as I mentioned. A committee to advise states on how to redraw districts to increase the representation of people of color. The committee was set up in 2017 by former AG Eric Holder, who goes around advising states. And Republicans, playing by the rules, asleep at the wheel, and Trump kicked him in the you-know-what and told him to get involved. I think at the end of it, one of the greatest things that Trump has given this country, or I should say given Republicans, is a backbone, a spine, to fight back. Fight back against being called a bigot. If Maxine Waters appears to be low IQ, I'm going to say it. You can call me sexist and racist if you want, but she's low IQ. If DEI means that you're lowering standards, I'm going to say it. Call me what you want, but it's not good for our country. America's enemies are sending people to this country to undermine the country as they enter illegally, and they are coming from prison, some, from mental institutions, some, and Trump said it. Trump said he wants to build a wall. Majority of Americans, including the majority of Republicans, I don't believe are in favor of it. They are now. He's been an incredible force for change, for the good. And I've said a million times, don't look at some of the nonsense. Him bragging about his wealth, bragging about the size of his crowds. Look to see where the ball lands. And he told these Republicans to get off the schneid and look at your maps and see if you can't design them to benefit us, the way Democrats have been doing for years. We haven't done a damn thing about it. And now we've gone from doom and gloom about the midterms to a sort of guarded optimism. The Iran war ends in an acceptable way, and the price of gas falls dramatically, as I believe it will, and the economy continues to improve, as I believe it will. You're talking about a whole different deal come November of this year. And once again, the man will have been underestimated. Jake Tapper, after the 2020 election, for many Americans, to paraphrase Gerald Ford, America's long national nightmare is over. He came back, becoming only the second president in history to have non-consecutive terms. That's the determination of this man. That's the energy of this man. I've never seen the like of it. I've never seen that kind of confidence, that kind of boldness, that kind of energy, as I said a moment ago. Never. Even if you hate his guts, you should be impressed by the fact that he secured the border in about a month. We were told for 4 years, either they are secure, even though you cut on CNN and or Fox or Newsmax and see hordes of people coming to the country from the southern border, overrunning the border patrol. And then Mayorkas testifies under oath, the border is secure. And then later on he said, it's as secure as it can be given the absence of comprehensive immigration reform. Well, without comprehensive immigration reform, Trump comes back and the border secured to a greater degree, arguably, than in American history, southern border, without comprehensive immigration reform. Is that not impressive? I think our friend Mark would even say that's impressive. Before the war, gas prices down to a 5-year low. Mortgage rates, 3-year low. Negotiates the release of the hostages in Gaza and their remains. Pressures our NATO allies to spend 5% of their GDP when they weren't even doing 2%. And even the Secretary General of NATO, Mark Rutte, says Trump was right. We were freeloading. I'm paraphrasing. He even referred to Trump as his daddy. Impressive. Very, very impressive. And then this bold thing to use tariffs when virtually everybody said that tariffs are a tax, and they are. They're going to destroy the economy. Turns out he's using them as a negotiating tool, as a tool for foreign policy. And the disaster that many people predicted did not happen. Stock market, NASDAQ, Dow, S&P, record highs. How's that happen? President Trump talks about what would happen in the event that another president, particularly a Democrat, came in after him. Number 31.
1: As straightforward as securing the border seemed to be once you got into office, it almost implies that another president could reverse it as quickly. Is there any way to protect against that in the future?
2: Yeah, vote Republican. It's very simple.
0: And regarding the Save America Act, what are we talking about here? Proof of citizenship before you register to vote? Photo ID when you show up? No biological men competing against biological women, and no gender-affirming surgery on minors. Number 39.
2: Anytime you have mail-in voting, you're going to have a rigged election. Anytime you're not using voter ID, the Democrats don't want, they're fighting us on the Save America Act. Anytime you don't have, when somebody says, we don't want voter identification, that means they want to cheat. Then they say, we don't want citizenship. We don't want proof of citizenship. They don't want it to be a part of the voting process. And yet, when it comes to voting, the interesting thing is 97% of the Republicans want voter ID. But if you add the Republicans and the Democrats together, 86% want. Jimmy Carter, I mean, I wasn't a big fan of him as a president, but Jimmy Carter had a committee that was set up, and along with Scoop Jackson, some very respected people. And the primary finding of the committee on the election stuff, primary finding of the committee was can't have mail-in voting. It's crooked.
0: The committee, he's right, said that the easiest way to cheat was through mail-in voting. They didn't say you can't have it, but they did say it's the easiest way to cheat. By the way, did he sound incoherent? Did he sound like he had dementia? Did he sound like he was mentally not up to the task of being commander-in-chief? Did he sound that way? He's the one who encouraged Republicans to get involved in creating more Republican districts. The RNC chair says that Democrats spent a boatload of money, and they lost. Number 21.
3: Joe Gruter's RNC chairman here. I was on the way to Alaska when I heard the news about the Virginia maps. The Democrats spent tens of millions of dollars trying to pass these illegal maps. We sued, we won, and now it's about making sure we deliver for the president in the midterms. Let's join up, go to GOP.com, join our efforts. Let's win these midterms for this president so we can continue the great momentum.
0: But President Trump is a fascist. Barack Obama once even said, I can't, as president, just unilaterally give illegal aliens legal status, and then proceed to do just that. Nancy Pelosi said the president just can't unilaterally forgive student debt, and Biden did just that. Supreme Court struck it down. Biden introduced another plan. Did anybody call them dictators? Anybody call them tyrants? Anybody call them, dare I say, fascists? We come back. What's the status of the war against Iran? 888-971-SAGE. I'm Larry Elder. Do not leave town.

0: My friend, can I share something with you for a moment? 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
2: Stuck in traffic? We've got the answer.
3: 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Use caution when driving through the area and start making your way over to the left or to the right to avoid the hazard. On southbound 5 at Garfield Avenue, there's a two-vehicle crash now making its way to the right shoulder. CHP is en route to take the report. On westbound 60 at the 57, there's tire tread within the number 5 lane. Use caution when driving through the area. This is CHP Officer McIntyre with your up-to-the-minute answer traffic report.
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12: Now, even as we speak, there are those who are preparing to divide us. The spin masters, the negative ad peddlers, who embrace the politics of anything goes. Well, I say to them tonight, there is not a liberal America and a conservative America. There is the United States of America. There is not a black America and a white America and Latino America and Asian America. There's the United States of America. The pundits like to slice and dice our country. into red states and blue states. Red states for Republicans, blue states for Democrats. But I've got news for them, too. We worship an awesome God in the blue states. And we don't like federal agents poking around in our libraries in the red states.
0: 888-971-SAGE, 888-971-7243. I am Larry Elder, Salem News Channel. That was in 2004. In 2022, the same gentleman said this, and I'm quoting, "I have little sympathy for reactionaries who cynically condemn identity politics or cancel culture, when really all they're doing is trying to preserve existing privilege or excuse entrenched injustice or bigotry. I mean, the original identity politics is racism and sexism and homophobia. That's nothing if not identity politics, and it's done a lot more harm than some tweet from an aggrieved liberal," close quote. Same man who made that comment in Boston 2004, then enthusiastically embraced the very identity politics he was condemning back then. Now, I got a question. You really, really stepped up in our campaign for food for the poor. And I'm hoping I can go to the well again. You remember what summer was like when you were growing up? Might have even been the time of the year you look forward to the most. When long, sunny days seemed to stretch on forever and you spent every possible moment outside. But for many children of prisoners, summer is a struggle. Living without their mom or dad can make it an even more difficult time. Some of them have both a mom and a dad in prison. I know because I've been to Prison Tree Fellowship camps and met some of them. It becomes a time that these kids otherwise would not look forward to the way other kids do. It's upsetting to think about it. But you and I can step in and transform their lives for eternity through our friends at the nonprofit Prison Fellowship. 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That's 888-206-2855. I was thinking about when I went to summer camp. It was a summer camp that was sponsored by Cub Scouts and our church. Now, I moved to South Central. Actually, my family moved and they decided to take me with them. In 1959, I was 7 years old. The neighborhood was all white. We were the second black family on that neighborhood. Neighbors on either side of us were white. Every teacher I had, I found out, except for one, very light-skinned. Later on, I found out she considered herself to be black. Every teacher I had from the second grade, which is the grade that I enrolled in when I moved there, was white. At least half the class was white. My pastor was white. My Cub Scout troop leader was white. So I was used to being around a lot of white people. So I went to a camp here in L.A., or greater L.A. County, called Yucaipa. And before we moved to the South Central home, my brothers and I slept in the same bedroom. We had no backyard. But the idea of being in Yucaipa, where all these trees were and forestry, it was just amazing, like being on the moon. And I stood on a hill and looked down. It must have been about 500 Cub Scouts from the whole state there. And looking down, I only saw a handful of dark spots, meaning black people, out of that hundreds and hundreds there, maybe no more than 10. So the odds are that the camp cabin that I was in for those 2 weeks would mostly be white, and it was. 12 of us in one cabin, and I was the only black kid there. And I'm outgoing, and I like to believe likable, as were most of the other kids. But one kid disliked me for whatever reason. I don't remember what it was I did or said, but he did not like me and called me the N-word. And I literally had to restrain the other kids to prevent them from killing him. They wanted to kill him. They were angrier than I was. I just have that very vivid memory of the first time I went to summer camp. And then crafts, fishing. I really liked the guidance counselor there. He was athletic and confident. We just had a blast. And these poor kids, mom or dad, in prison, not making arrangements for them to go to summer camp, of course. But we can do it. It would be heartbreaking for a prisoner's child not to be able to go, when camp could be their only chance this year to leave their struggles behind, have some fun with other kids in a supportive environment, sometimes forming friendships that last the rest of their lives. Plus, Angel Tree Camp is where they'll learn about Christ's amazing love for them and receive the tools and encouragement to grow in their faith. By the way, one camp I visited, they were passing out books that I had written, the one I wrote about my father, called A Lot Like Me, the paperback, or Dear Father, Dear Son, which is a hardback. They were passing them out, and some of the kids were actually reading them. So please help send a child to an Angel Tree camp this summer. Go to my website, LarryElder.com. You'll see the Angel Tree banner at the very top. It's at the very top. Or you can phone 888-206-2855. 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Many of them are from urban areas, around gangs, around drugs. You can literally change their lives. And as I said, they'll be with other kids who have a mom or dad also behind bars. Can you imagine the conversations that they have, knowing that they're not alone, knowing that other kids are in the very same predicament, feeling that their parents have abandoned them or that they don't love them? And as I said, several of these kids have come back several years. Some came back years down the road to become counselors, talking to these kids about what they went through. It really is quite moving and quite impressive. 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
13: L.A. Mayor Karen Bass is getting flagged for backing out of an upcoming mayoral forum. Sharon Rudin explains.
14: The mayor's announcement comes just days after having debated Spencer Pratt and City Councilwoman Nithya Raman, with some polls showing Pratt to be the winner. The League of Women Voters of Greater Los Angeles and the Pat Brown Institute for Public Affairs say Bass had agreed to appear at the candidate forum on Fox LA Wednesday and even signed forms confirming her appearance. Bass, who says she'll be in Sacramento that day, indicated she may be done with those types of appearances altogether. Raman, businessman Adam Miller, and community advocate Ray Wang will be at the forum. Pratt had declined the invitation earlier, citing a scheduling conflict. I'm Sharon Reardon.
13: Police in Culver City are investigating what appears to be an unprovoked stabbing that happened in the middle of traffic. Police say a suspect walked up to a motorcyclist, stopped at a red light, and stabbed him. It happened around 5 o'clock last night near Slauson Avenue and Sepulveda Boulevard. The victim was taken to the hospital. The iconic house used in the Brady Bunch is now open for public tours. It's part of a fundraiser for Wags and Walks Dog Rescue Adoption Center. The self-guided tours start today at the house on West Dilling Street in Studio City. The exterior of the house was shown in the opening credits of the TV show. The inside is made to look as it appeared in the TV show over 50 years ago. Here's National Weather Service meteorologist Andrew Rourke with your answer weather forecast.
15: Quite a nice day today. A few low clouds hugging the coast near Malibu. Otherwise, sunny skies out there. High temperatures in the valley. It's rather warm, mid-80s to the mid-90s. Big cooling trend, however, on tap for tomorrow, Tuesday. Look for most areas to be in the 70s, maybe a few lower 80s in the warmer valley location.
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0: 888-971-SAGE, 888-971-7243. I am Larry Elder. We are at Salem News Channel. Annie is in Houston. Annie, you're in the Larry Elder Show. Thank you so much for calling.
23: Oh, Larry, I am your age, and your mom, my mom's birthday is the same as yours, so that's very special to me. I have been listening to you quite a while, and I do not do much social media, so I just had to call you and say a few things about how much I love your show. I listen to quite a few talk shows almost every day. And you are usually my very favorite. I was a librarian for 40 years, and I just want to say that's just one of the very wonderful things I love are the stories, and I know great stories, and you have them. And I love your callers. I love your music. I love the things that you talk about. You are just really gifted, and I hope you never, never leave the radio again. And, there was one more thing. I love the man that talks, at the beginning of the show. I can't understand the first part of what he says. I know the second part is, why are you all out here, or what's the matter, or whatever. But what is the first part of what he says?
0: Ms. McConnell, can you play the opening of the show so we can... For Annie, hold on 1 second. We'll play it.
23: Okay.
0: Can't do it right now. Hold on. My poor engineer. You're putting him through the hoops. Say it again, Mr. McConnell. Yeah. Well, Annie, I'll play it later on in the show, and I'll tell you exactly what's being said. We can't pull it up right now, but thank you so much for the kind remarks. Every now and then I get a letter asking me to identify the various elements that we play, and I just can't remember them in a row, but we'll play it later on. Annie, thank you so much for that. One more comment about redistricting before we leave this. This is Cory Booker. He is a senator from New Jersey, happened to be black, number 27.
1: First of all, this court is profoundly hypocritical. They said we can do, you can use race in immigration stops. So this is not about race. This is about stripping political power from millions of people. And obviously this decision would result, and they knew this, in stripping political power and representation from African Americans.
0: Okay.
1: The
0: Voting Rights Act. It would result in stripping political power and representation from African Americans. So to Cory Booker, by the way, who ran for president, America's what, 12-13% black? But I guess he felt that he would be able to represent non-blacks. The premise behind the objection to what the Supreme Court did is that black people need to be represented by black politicians, and non-blacks wouldn't vote for black politicians, even though he ran for president on the assumption that people who are not black would vote for him, because if 100% of black people voted for Cory Booker, he still couldn't win. Stripping political power and representation from African Americans, close quote. Let me ask you, what exactly has the political power and representation from African Americans translated to? If the number one problem facing black people is what I said it is, which is a large number of people enter the world without a father in the home, married to the mother. By the way, it's the number one problem in the country. Black community, brown community, white community, number one problem in the country. What have the black politicians on the Democratic side done about this? Have you heard anybody even say anything about it? Obama one time talked about if you are raised without a father, you're 5 times more likely to be poor and commit crime, 9 times more likely to drop out of school, 20 times more likely to end up in jail. And Jesse Jackson accused him of talking down to black people. Remember that? I'm going to cut his, and he used a term for genitalia, off. So when Obama talked about this, he got chastised by arguably the most powerful, one of the most powerful so-called black leaders, close quote, in the country, Jesse Jackson. What have you Democrats done regarding the abysmal education black kids are getting in America, 85% of whom cannot read or do math? Competently. What have you done? What have you done? What have you said about illegal immigration? Blacks with high school or less are the ones that are most negatively affected. What have you done with your power other than whine about racism? 888-971-SAGE. I'm Larry Elder.
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4: Stuck in traffic? We've got the answer.
5: On westbound 60 at Atlantic Boulevard, there's tire tread within the number 3 lane. Use caution when driving through the area. CHP is en route to clear the roadway. On westbound 105 at Long Beach Boulevard, there's debris within the number 1 lane. If you do see any debris within the roadway, make sure you slow down and start making your way over to the left or to the right to avoid the hazard. On westbound 210 at Sunland Boulevard, there's tire tread within the number 3 lane. This is CHP Officer McIntyre with the up-to-the-minute answer traffic report.
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0: 888-971-SAGE, 888-971-7243. 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So Annie asked who the people were who were speaking as we opened the show. So let's get her teed up, Mr. McConnell.

0: That's a bingo.
1: Let's get her all, get it teed up. Ooh, that's a bingo. That is Christoph Waltz from the movie Inglourious Basterds. What the hell is going on out here? That's Vince Lombardi. Say hello to my little friend. That is Al Pacino from Scarface. So I think it's all of them.
2: Do you want to play rough? Say hello to my little friend.
3: What the hell's going on out here?
0: Ooh, that's a bingo.
1: So, Annie, I hope that answers your question. Or as my producer, Mr. McConnell, says, be sure and ask Annie. Annie, are you okay? Are you okay? Annie, are you okay? I'm sure Annie knows that. All right, 888-971-SAGE, 888-971-7243. We're talking a moment ago about Cory Booker, angry at what the Supreme Court has done, supposedly, quote, stripping political power and representation from African Americans, close quote. Cory Booker weighed in on the war against Iran. He believes that we are losing. Number 28.
4: So remember, the Strait of Hormuz was not closed at the beginning of this conflict. This conflict has been a massive disaster, and Donald Trump himself is an embarrassment on the world stage. I hear it from allies all around the world. He has got us into a trap, and we're effectively in a stalemate with Iran. And the people that are paying the price is American military, hundreds injured, 14 lives lost. And the American people collectively were spending billions of dollars more in the price spikes that we've seen as a result of this. This president has no way out. This is going to go on for months, and that pain is going to continue to be felt by people he promised to lower prices for and keep us out of foreign entanglement.
1: Notice he didn't say anything at all about their nuclear ambitions have now been set back. Their ability to fund terrorists have now been seriously degraded. And their missile program, they cannot spend time now developing a missile that we found out could now reach most of the capitals in Europe. You act like Donald Trump just woke up one day and said, you know, I think I'll start a war.

Can you imagine if President Trump had left office? And shortly thereafter, Iran used a nuclear bomb. Blew up, I don't know, London, Paris. What would people have said? Why didn't Trump do something?

0: I think he should be applauded for what he's done. How in the world are we losing it? How is he an embarrassment? As he pointed out, the Iranian Navy no longer exists. Air Force no longer exists. Close to triple digits in inflation. More importantly, the world is a safer place now that Iran is not nearly as close to getting a nuke as they were a couple months ago. This is Joe Biden's energy secretary, Jennifer Granholm, when Joe Biden was accused of causing the price of gas to go up because of his support for the Ukraine side in the Ukraine versus Russia war. Number 46.
1: Obviously. So, to be really clear, obviously, the president does not control the price of gasoline. No president does. But what we're seeing right now is this global mismatch between supply and demand. Oil production is lagging behind as the rest of the economy roars back to life after the shutdowns.
0: Your president does not control the price of gasoline. No president does. Well, I guess that's different now. The deal that Trump supposedly tore up came up when Shannon Breen of Fox was interviewing Senator Reid of Rhode Island, number 36.
2: Is this a situation, though, of essentially having to rip off a Band-Aid? I mean, both parties, Democrats, Republicans, have said for years that Iran cannot have a nuclear weapon. It's what our allies, friends, and even some of our enemies around the globe have said. And yet the U.S. is the first one to step up, engage in this action. We now have many allies coming on board to additionally help with Strait of Hormuz and this entire process. It wasn't that a country needed to step up, and it was finally this president who said, yeah, we're going to have short-term pain. He hasn't lied about that. He said it's going to be brutal. But he's saying long-term there will be a benefit not only to Iran not having a nuclear weapon, but also not having a chokehold on the world's oil supply.
3: Well, President Obama stood up, and we had an agreement with the Iranians that they would not produce a nuclear weapon. We had them withdraw significant amounts of their enriched uranium. We had international inspectors on the ground, and President Trump tore that up. And we're in a much worse position now.
2: I want to let you finish that answer, but just to that agreement specifically, I mean, there were a lot of loopholes in there that meant inspectors couldn't get in to up to 24 days to inspect sites. And there were reports that at some points Iran was allowed to submit its own soil samples. It was allowed to do its own inspections. I mean, do you not agree there were flaws with that particular agreement?
0: So the point here is that finally there's been a pushback. President Trump tore up the agreement. He should have said he didn't tear up anything. He withdrew us. But at least she talked about how they didn't have what are called no-knock inspections, meaning you can just show up and inspect. And she also should have said something about the deal that Obama agreed to had what are called sunset provisions, meaning at some point down the road, Iran would be able to legally acquire a nuclear bomb under this deal. How is that a good deal? At least she pushed back. If I had a nickel for every time I watch CNN or BS Now, and I hear, well, Donald Trump tore up the agreement. We had an agreement. They were cheating. They weren't abiding by it. And it was a lousy deal. Aside from that, question, ever been in a bad relationship? You know the kind, it just wears you down. You settle in, even though deep down you know this isn't how it's supposed to be. Well, that's what daily aches and pains can feel like. 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
6: Larry's father, Staff Sergeant Randolph Elder, says hard work wins. You get out of life what you put into it. And now, here's Larry Elder.
0: 888-971-SAGE, 888-971-7243. I am Larry Elder. We are Salem News Channel. You probably didn't see the documentary that Michael Moore did, where he goes to Cuba and is shown around and taken to a hospital with cutting-edge equipment, cutting-edge technology, and talked about how wonderful the Cuban healthcare system is. He was a dupe, also known as useful idiot. He was taken to the best of the best of the best, where the Cuban political elites and the tourists go. But the average Cuban, the sanitary conditions at the hospitals would make you vomit. Well, Nick Shirley went to Cuba and spoke with Cubans about their condition. We're going to play some of that for you when we come back. Also, there's an attack ad on Spencer Pratt, the Republican running for mayor of Los Angeles. And if you listen to what they're accusing him of, you listen to it and you go, that's my guy. That's an attack ad. All of this and more, 888-971-SAGE. Nancy is in Philadelphia. Nancy, always nice to hear from you.
7: Larry, a pleasure to listen to your show, as always.
0: Thank you.
7: I've learned so much. Here's what I just learned, Larry. I almost fell over. You played the clip of Obama saying there's no black, no white, no division, no red, no blue states.
0: Right.
7: When Obama, from 2005, 2006 time frame until 2013, 2014, I was almost in a coma, for real, from my breast cancer treatments that tried to kill me viciously all that time. And I'm here because my medical records provide that I'm only here because of a miracle, thank God. When I came out of this comatose state, I said to the people in the horrible setting of hospitals I was in, I said, who is the president of the United States these days? I had been a top-notch lawyer working for Brian Moynihan, the CEO of Bank of America.
0: Mm-hmm.
7: Okay? I always paid attention to politics. I'm a Rush baby. And I said, who's the president these days? And they told me, well, that's Mr. Obama. And I said, well, who is he? And what did he say to get elected? I had no idea.
0: Hmm.
7: I didn't know his color. I didn't know his party. I didn't know what he stood for. I didn't know a thing about him. And when you played that clip, I said to myself, I wonder if I would have fallen for that bunch of lies
0: yeah.
7: like so many of my peers did, okay? And I said, gosh, I hope I wouldn't, because I actually worked with some people in Congress who are still there. And I know that the only thing they cared about was money for their next reelection campaign. And I knew they would say whatever they needed to say to get reelected. I wouldn't trust anything a politician says, with the rare exception. Anything they say, I believe the exact opposite. And I'm never surprised when they get elected and then do the opposite of what they said. Okay?
0: Well, Nancy, I'm going to have to leave it there. Nancy, as always, thank you so much for calling. He played one race card after another for the next 8 years. Did the opposite of what America thought he was going to do when they hired him. I'm Larry Elder.
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11: News. I'm John Saucier. Two people from Georgia have been sent to Emory University Hospital after testing positive for Hanta virus. Georgia Governor Brian Kemp says he's confident in the team handling the situation.
12: We're as prepared as any state in the country to do this, and it's just the right thing to do. I mean, you think if you were one of those passengers that was stranded, especially if you were from Georgia, you would want your state to come to your aid, and that's exactly what we're going
11: to
12: do.
11: 16 others taken to the University of Nebraska's Medical Center. All of them were on that cruise ship. Senate Minority Leader Chuck Schumer says he's worried the government won't be able to respond adequately if the disease spreads further. He cites cuts from DOGE early last year.
13: The Centers for Disease Control and Prevention and the Department of Health and Human Services, including, here's who Trump fired, cruise ship inspectors, port health station staff, disease detectives, and others.
11: That cruise ship will be disinfected. 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